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7: A 7 on the WOKV weather meter, partly cloudy tonight. A shower or two developing toward morning closer to the coast as temperatures drop to the 70s. Mix of clouds and sun on your Wednesday with scattered showers and a few thunderstorms. Most numerous closer to the coast in the morning, more inland in the afternoon with highs in the 80s at the beaches to around 90 inland. And Thursday will be partly cloudy. A few afternoon showers and storms, mainly inland with highs near or a bit above the 90-degree mark, a little bit cooler at the beaches. For the First Alert Weather Center, I'm Action News Jax, Chief Meteorologist Mike Burrish for 104.5 WOKV.
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9: Sitting in for the great Jimmy Failla here on Fox Across America in Midtown Manhattan. And before we go on, I have to address the wonderful call that I just got from Judy in Cleveland. I think, frankly, that this should be put into regular rotation on the network here at Fox. And in fact, we just heard from the White House, and this is what we got.
10: You're about to hear the greatest speech you've ever heard.
9: And then they played Judy's call with me, and I just think that's only appropriate. Anyway, thank you to Judy. That was very kind, and it was very reassuring as we go into our ladies' hour here and the last hour of the show. And we're going to kick it off with somebody who's going to make us all rich, the host of the Big Money Show. We got, again, in studio, Taylor Aches. Folks, there you go.
11: Do it.
9: All right. Can we get her on camera? We didn't get her. Nobody wants to look at me. We got to show her. Are you kidding me? What are you doing? All right. Well, in any case. All right. Take us up to speed now. The oil's up now. It's over 90 a barrel.
11: Yes.
9: We just heard. And none of this is good news. What's the long-term prognostication, let's say, for the rest of the year? Let's take it through the midterms.
11: Sure.
9: How's the economy looking?
11: Yeah, so the midterms are now too close for oil to come down meaningfully,
9: right,
11: in terms of price at the pump. But I do have some good longer-term news for you. A couple developments today. Oil, of course, is up because we're hearing about more strikes that started. But Scott Bessent, the Treasury Secretary, came out this morning and he said in 2 years, the Strait of Hormuz will be a worthless piece of water.
9: Right.
11: And I think he's right about that. You and I have talked a lot about a lot of countries saying that they want to reduce the reliance on the Strait of Hormuz down to zero. Iran has one leverage point, one bullet in that gun.
9: Yeah.
11: They shot it.
9: Yeah.
11: It's done. And now as every country is trying to find that workaround, and I think Saudi Arabia certainly will be leading the charge, building east to west pipelines and exporting through the Red Sea. And so I think that's one good piece of news, that in a couple years, it doesn't solve a midterm issue, but it does solve in terms of long-term regional stability, no longer having to deal with Iran through the strait. The other piece of good news that we got is we are hearing that there are confirmed reports now that Chevron is indeed going in and making a development with the private sector with someone for oil in Venezuela.
9: Okay.
11: Now,
9: they had been there. They were the ones that had the license, right?
11: Yeah. And that's different than the government potentially maybe taking a stake in the 65 billion barrels of proven oil reserves. So what I like about this is this is a private company making a private sector deal to help that economy, to help support more of a capitalist government in Venezuela. Now, that doesn't solve anything in 2 months or 3 months.
9: Right.
11: And Venezuela could take 5 years or more. But that is, I think, a good sort of roadmap now for other companies to say, what really is the plan in Venezuela? And if that can be a good plan and our U.S. refiners can refine that heavy, sour oil, that's awesome. Because what that does is that now creates this Western hemisphere as the exporter of oil to the world.
9: So we just did this. I want to jump out of my seat. We just did this segment, essentially, with Daniel Turner. He's an expert. You see him on the network on energy. And I just made this exact point. And, you know, it's just music to my ears. You say it. We are sitting on our own OPEC.
11: Yeah.
9: We don't need the Middle East oil. Look, not against Middle Eastern people. It's not some kind of lousy anti-Arab thing or something. I'm not saying I work with guys from all over the world. That's not the point. The point is the area is unstable and it's on the other side of the earth. You got to get this stuff here. We got all of this in our backyard. Why don't we got neighbors here. And the Donroe Doctrine is one of Donald Trump's most unheralded. The guy has, and let me tell you something. If the guy has a good day, he tweets about it on Truth Social. He tells the whole world about it. You know, if he wins a golf game, the whole world knows about it. He's reconfigured our hemisphere. He never talks about it.
11: Right.
9: I don't understand it. So he's got to get his in his ear on that, because it's just, I think, a far-reaching accomplishment for all the reasons that you just articulated.
11: Yeah.
9: All right. Now, that said, Bessin is putting a happy face on this whole thing.
11: Uh-huh.
9: Got it. But I'm also hearing interest raises coming, and that's a little counterintuitive there. Tease that out for us.
11: Yeah, okay. So right now we're looking at bond yields that we woke up and sort of overnight are back at the highest that they've been since 2008. And no one wants to be compared to 2008. We already remember what happened.
9: Mm-hmm.
11: But I think this is sort of this idea that is going against the administration, which obviously every administration wants low interest rates.
9: Mm-hmm.
11: So there's a couple things going on here, and I won't get too wonky, but our viewers are smart and they'll be able to follow me. The reason behind why interest rates are rising matters. Interest rates can rise if inflation is going up, but Scott Bessin again today said that inflation expectations, how me and the market, how I and the market are thinking about inflation 2 or 5 years from now, is actually stable or lower since President Trump took office. So interest rates are not rising necessarily because I'm viewing higher inflation. Interest rates are rising on two other things.
9: Mm-hmm.
11: One, growth. Mm-hmm. Atlanta Fed GDP right now is 4.6% for the next quarter. And we can talk about massive manufacturing data that we got yesterday and today.
9: Is that from the tariffs? You think that's why we're getting such manufacturing numbers, just from the fact that we're bringing in so
11: much? I think it's Big Beautiful Bill and AI data centers.
9: Oh, data centers? Really? I was going to ask you about that.
11: And full expensing of manufacturing equipment and machinery.
9: Okay.
11: And factory floors.
9: All right, I cut you off. Go ahead.
11: No, and then the second reason why interest rates are rising is global supply. And yes, we are running massive debt and deficits. And how do we fund that? Well, we issue debt to keep funding the deficits going forward. But there's also been more competition from the hyperscalers who are also issuing debt. This September is going to be the highest in at least 10 years. More than $200 billion in debt from U.S. corporations is going to be sold this month alone. So I'm, as a buyer of debt, I'm looking at, well, maybe I don't

0: control. So that's where I take comfort, and Scott Bessent has been hammering that point home in the last few days. Now, we can talk about the economy, and I know that people don't feel good and gas prices are high, and I sympathize with them, and I'm one of those people who I don't feel great, but I'm still spending anyways. But Dallas manufacturing numbers came in yesterday, and they are skyrocketing. They're now they've outpaced some of the other regions of Virginia and Atlanta in terms of just this AI boom. And then we got ISM manufacturing data today that shows manufacturing is in eighth straight months of massive gains.
1: And that means jobs, folks.
0: The job openings number this morning, entirely driven by job openings in manufacturing and construction. Now we can talk about, well, why aren't there job openings in other sectors of the economy? And that's certainly a downside. But the job openings right now, all the new ones, manufacturing and construction.
1: I mean, that's good news because,
0: it's,
1: you know,
0: great news.
1: This is the stuff that you don't hear from the Democrats these days, because this is why they lost the blue collars, because they shipped our manufacturing overseas. And when we get good manufacturing numbers, it translates to jobs, yeah. And it's why the Republicans can bang that gong. But here's my question to you, because you just said something that surprised me. Data centers is driving the manufacturing numbers? Tease that out.
0: I think in this manufacturing and construction boom that we are seeing has been driven almost entirely by AI data center build out.
1: Wow.
0: In part, there are a couple things. The One Big Beautiful Bill did, this is an accounting term, but it's important. 100% immediate expensing. I can immediately write it off my taxes if I build a factory or if I build machines.
1: And the
0: BBB
1: did that.
0: The Big Beautiful Bill did that. Right. 100% immediate expensing. And I also think that even though we've talked a lot about the backlash with AI data centers, it's still driving a lot of growth. We heard from Kevin Warsh last week at his big speech at Jackson Hole. Mm. He's our Federal Reserve Chair. And he talked about the AI data center boom that is driving all of the growth so far that we're seeing. So it is real.
1: They're still building them, folks. I mean, China's propagandizing it as much as they can. You're hearing all of these canards about how you build a data center, everybody's going to die of thirst. It's all crap. I had Judge Glock on, who is an expert on this. He's actually physically gotten up and visited some of the big data centers, so he can speak authoritatively. He says it's a hum. That's the noise everybody's worried about, is a hum. And they use less water than the average golf course. So,
0: well,
1: okay.
0: And I'm from California. They use less water than my almond farm.
1: So there you go. Yeah, you don't have to put them in downtown New York City. You're going to put them someplace that's less popular and populated, and we run the wires. That's it. You know, it's not that big a deal. And it's, we don't do this. The Chinese are going to destroy us.
0: Do you want me to give you the criticism on
1: please.
0: That?
1: Yeah.
0: I think there are a lot of people, mothers like me included, who don't trust big tech. They tried to pull a fast one over on addicting our children to social media.
1: That's a good point. That's why people are distrustful.
0: And I think a lot of moms and families are looking at this and saying, like, actually, no, Mark Zuckerberg.
1: Right.
0: Actually, no, Sundar Pichai. I'm not letting you come in here without that open conversation. I never saw a tech executive come to my local city council meeting. They never talked to me about the benefits of how they were going to build this, provide jobs, contribute back to the grid,
1: Excellent points.
0: Their own water supply. And yes, with all their tax revenue, they were then going to cut my income taxes, because if you want a data center, you pay the taxes, not me. No tech executive ever came to these local city councils and talked to us. They tried to pull a fast one. They came in at the dead of night, started surveying the land, and people kind of woke up and thought, wait a minute, why are you doing this in secret? Why are you trying to pull a fast one over me? Come to the meeting and talk to me about
1: it. They're failing on the marketing.
0: Bingo. Now, I am pro data center, but I'm also very understanding why rural America does not trust big tech to come in.
1: I get it.
0: And they need to have that better conversation.
1: You know, we had Lydia Moynihan yesterday, who writes on this kind of stuff a lot. She writes for the New York Post, very bright young woman. And she wrote a piece that stuck with me a couple of weeks ago about how, I think it was, I want to say Georgia, but someplace down south, And she had the metrics, and it demonstrates that the data centers did a lot of what you just said. That is to say, it boosted the tax base.
0: Yes.
1: The teachers all got $30,000 bonuses.
0: Yeah, that was in Louisiana.
1: Oh, Louisiana. All right, there you go.
0: $50,000.
1: $50,000 balloons. Bonuses. Are you kidding me? And just to let them build this thing in the middle of a swamp? Of course you want that, but you're right. They're not communicating. Mm-hmm. That's the key to any relationship. All right, now we only

0: back up a minute. I got you here. Tariffs. All right. Now, the whole notion behind tariffs, folks, if you don't, it's not just to punish other nations. And look, maybe they weren't rolled out as surgically as we would like, mm-hmm. and maybe not as nicey-nice. All right, fair enough. But the bottom line is we lost our manufacturing.
1: Yeah.
0: Tariffs, the idea with the tariffs is it makes it more expensive for people to offshore stuff so they'll build here. In fact, yes. foreign companies will build here. That's why you hear Trump say, Toyota's coming in. They're going to build a plant out in wherever, Utah or something. It's going to be $3 billion. So are we going to also see a commensurate bump in manufacturing at some point that we're really going to feel going forward from the tariffs?
1: Yes. I hesitate when I say that because I also do think that that is a longer term issue. You've seen how the manufacturing boom has been AI. That's because they're going up so quickly.
0: Right.
1: I do think it takes longer for companies like Toyota to come. You have to get the permitting. You have to build the factory. You then have to hire.
0: You need the people. Sure.
1: Build out the factory floor of the car of which you're sure. going to build.
0: Yeah.
1: And so I think that that's definitely more of a longer term, a 3-5 year issue. But I commend the president for using tariffs for strategic national security. I've often said I don't necessarily need to build my t-shirt in America, but as Treasury Secretary Scott Bessent said, the fact that we don't even make a single antibiotic here, amoxicillin, that's a national security concern.
0: Of course.
1: And so I want to see more of like those sort of healthcare companies sort of build drugs here. Cars, too, would also be nice. And I think Trump speaks to the unions a lot when he's talking about the steel and aluminum tariffs. But I want to use those tariffs in a little bit more targeted, strategic way. Critical rare earth minerals, pharmaceuticals, some steel and aluminum for shipbuilding and for weapons, munitions. Those, I think, are good places to start for tariffs.
0: Yeah, for our critical supply chain, use them surgically. Because it's insane. We know we used to make a lot of our metal. People don't realize this. One of the reasons Puerto Rico is in such trouble economically, continually, is because we used to make a lot of our medicines there. A lot of drugs were made there. A lot of the generics were made there. They decided, for whatever reason, that's too expensive. They shipped them off over to Asia because you could pay them, you know, a third of the price. And as a result, the Puerto Rican economy really, really took a hit. We only got a minute, but I want you to tee up for us something that I'm sure is on everybody's mind relative to all of this. Interest rates are going up. We know sometimes what that means, whatever the reason, you teased it up.
1: Yeah.
0: But what about the market, all right? Should I be putting money in the market? Should I be taking money out of the market? Whatever you say now, we're going to hold you to it for the rest of your life. So
1: if you have a long-term time horizon, don't take money out. Sitting in cash will just depreciate with inflation going up.
0: Yeah.
1: Sitting in cash, you're losing money. I say if you have a long time horizon, get in the market and stay in the market. For me, my motto is time in the market, not timing the market. We'll never get timing it right. But if you're in it, then at least you know you're in it to win it and you can hold out for the long run. All that we care about is that stocks are higher a couple years from now than they are today.
0: All right. I mean, that's really the way you should be thinking about the market. They always tell you that.
1: Yeah.
0: And, you know, I feel like this administration is being so forward-looking that, you know what, they're going to leave a great economy for the next president, whoever it is, if they don't blow it. All right, we got to go. Taylor, as ever, we appreciate you being here.
1: Thanks for having me.
0: Your expertise. Thank you very much. Folks, we'll be right back. Fox Across America.
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18: guys, Paul Morrow here, Fox Across America, ending the first half hour of our last hour of today's show. Special thanks to Taylor Riggs for coming on. She's very, very busy. And look, I'm going to admit something to you. Some of that was over my head, but I get the gist. And, you know, at the end of the day, you got to produce stuff. A country has to make stuff. Because if you don't, all you're doing is you're a client state, and there's another term for that. You're a parasite. All right? If you have the money, that's great. But at the end of the day, at some point, somebody's going to cut you off. And I'm old enough to remember the 1970s and the oil crunch when Iran decided, you know what? And OPEC decided, no more oil for you. And people were lined up in their cars from here to the horizon. You actually have people forget this. Odd and even days, if your license plate's last number ended in an even number, you went like Monday, Tuesday, Wednesday, you could get gas. On odd number, it was Tuesday, Thursday, Saturday. And then I think Sunday, you couldn't get gas at all. That's how the oil crisis, they called it. That's how beholden we were to a foreign nation. It's hard to imagine now. It's in the modern era. At least it's modern era to me. All right, it's when I was a kid. But you can't have that. And I think that's what Taylor Riggs was making. These things are all nested. They're all, we say in NYPD, it's all one case. These things are all together. Energy, geopolitics, military, safety. It's all one case, folks. We're going to talk to Brianna Lyman about exactly that in our next half hour. Stay with us. Fox Across America. I'm Paul Morrow.
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23: This is a Fox News alert. I'm Tom Graham. A Utah judge says there is enough evidence against Charlie Kirk's accused killer to move forward with the murder trial.
24: Before the court is state's motion to bind defendant Tyler James Robinson over in trial in district court in all seven counts charged in the information. The charges include count one, aggravated murder, a capital offense.
23: Judge Tony Graff went through the evidence against Tyler Robinson at length today. Relentless rains will continue falling overnight for millions in Texas and Louisiana. Tropical storm Edward making landfall this afternoon.
25: This is a tropical storm that has a little beef behind it. The rain and the wind certainly has been very intense here in Port Arthur.
23: Fox Weather's Britta Merwin in Port Arthur. 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
2: A 7 on the WOKV weather meter, partly cloudy tonight. A shower or two developing toward morning closer to the coast as temperatures drop to the 70s. Mix of clouds and sun on your Wednesday with scattered showers and a few thunderstorms. Most numerous closer to the coast in the morning, more inland in the afternoon with highs in the 80s at the beaches to around 90 inland. And Thursday will be partly cloudy. A few afternoon showers and storms, mainly inland with highs near or a bit above the 90-degree mark, a little bit cooler at the beaches. For the First Alert Weather Center, I'm Action News Jax, Chief Meteorologist Mike Burrish for 104.5 WOKV.
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4: Guys, Paul Morrow here, filling in for Jimmy Failla here on Fox Across America from Midtown, New York City. And I promised you a ladies' hour to conclude the show, and we are going to continue with one of our favorite guests, as I always do. I like to check in with the young conservative women. Actually, you don't have to be conservative. Just young women tell us what's going on with their generation, and we got one of the best. We got our friend Brianna Lyman online. Brianna, you with us?
5: Hello, Paul.
4: Oh, I get you're on Zoom. I get to see you. Okay, great. So, all right, let's get right to it, because I only have a limited amount of time here. Now, you know what? I want to play the clip. Can we play one to get her to react? I want you to hear a clip, and then I'm going to ask for your reaction. Let's go with one, guys.
6: My message to Abdul El-Sayed, and I'm feeling especially protective, of course, because we have a five-week-old baby at home, and the second lady's doing great and taking great care of him. My message to Abdul El-Sayed is you can pal around with terrorist sympathizers, and you can say that America deserved 9/11, or you could empathize not with the children who were targeted at Temple Israel, but with the attacker. These are all despicable things, but they're all things that the people of Michigan will judge you on based on your record. But I actually think that the people of Michigan think it's kind of weird when you talk about another guy's wife.
4: All right. So that's Vice President Vance talking about Abdul El-Sayed, obviously the candidate from Michigan. He sets out that case. Sayed, a well-known buddy of Hassan Piker. Where are we going up there? Is he going to win? What's your take?
5: I don't know. This is a tough one. I think, first of all, Michigan is a much more difficult Senate seat because there are other Senate races now that the Republican coalitions are going to have to put money in, right? Take Texas,
4: Calorico,
5: for example.
4: Right.
5: Right, right. You take Ken Paxton, who for a lot of conservatives is a great candidate, but he does have skeletons in the closet, so to speak, and it's a more tight race than maybe it would have been with Cornyn. That's not to say that I think Cornyn should have been the nominee in Texas, but now there's going to be more money needed to go save Texas. So losing Michigan, a seat we didn't have, is probably that trade-off. So I think you're going to see, one, Mike Rogers probably suffer a little bit in terms of funding that he could have received, but won't. The thing that might save Republicans in Michigan or help them is that El-Sayed, when he lost to Whitmer back in 2018, he lost because he couldn't rally a coalition of suburban women, of Black voters, of working class voters. And so if he's not able to get those people to his coalition, they either may sit this election out or they may vote for Republicans, especially because Republicans are going to run on things like we want, you know, safety in our community. We want to make things more affordable. Those are the topics that Republicans are going to run on. So it's really a matter of whether or not El Sayed is going to, you know, merge that coalition that he failed to win in 2018.
4: So, and that's why I brought it up, is because the women thing primarily, all right? Because what Vance is talking about there is the fact that Sayed said some insulting things about Vance's wife, Usha, who seems to be nothing but a class act. I don't know what the gripe is. Said that silly thing about, I wonder what Paul Poe would think, like the implication being your forebears, Vance, would have had nothing to do with a brown woman, I guess, is what he's trying to say. Meanwhile, Vance is married to the woman. They got 40 kids or whatever it is. I lost track. But the bottom line is there's no reason to go there. He went there. And that's got to be the kind of thing that turns women off. Am I wrong?
5: I don't think you're wrong. I do think too what Usha Vance responded to El Sayed, which is to your point, J.D. Vance married me, and the people who raised J.D. Vance are what made J.D. Vance the way he is. And so I suspect that they would have also been of the same beliefs that J.D. Vance is of. I do think it's interesting that suburban women would even consider voting for someone like El Sayed if they are, because remember, this is a man who comes from, you know, he has ties to terrorist organizations, according to different reports.
4: No, he's a bum.
5: He had a book, you know, from the 1993 World Unindicted Co-Conspirator of the World Trade Center attack on his bookshelf. I think that was the Free Beacon that reported that recently. Those are things that should turn suburban women off. I do think the one thing that could save El Sayed with suburban women, right on the devil's advocate side, is the affordability topic. Yeah. People are talking about affordability. That is the most important problem this election cycle. And if Republicans are going to keep saying, pay $20 for burrito and get over it, you may see people like El Sayed have a better opportunity to win over suburban women by saying, your grocery shouldn't cost that much. Here's how I can help. That might pull some over.
4: And he's not stupid. He's not. I mean, I know he never took the boards to actually be a doctor, but you know what? He got through the schooling. And the reason I name checked the fact that he's not stupid is because of what went on with the Jesse Waters interview. I think Waters exposed him. But what my point is that he kept pivoting to exactly what you just said, which was affordability. He knows that is his issue. And that's pretty much all he's got. Because on a personal likability scale here, he's got to be a turnoff for a lot of Americans, I think, the way he's talked and the fact that he pals around with Piker. I mean, not alone, you know. So, all right, Michigan's a toss-up. And the Republicans have to spend some money in Texas that you didn't want to. I think that they probably don't have to worry that much about Maine. What's your take on Maine?
5: Maine is interesting because Collins has high ranking positions on her Senate committees. And I would argue that maybe she's even the most important senator that Republicans have to defend this election cycle, not necessarily because she won't do well. I mean, you have polls that always say that she's going to lose by 5 or 6 points and she wins by 5 or 6 points. Yeah. But you never want to be too safe, right, in your approach to this.
4: Yeah,
5: and because she has such high ranking positions on committees that are extremely important for President Trump's agenda to succeed, for Republican initiatives to succeed, her race is probably the most important one. I do think she'll win. She's very well liked. She has great constituent services, but it's definitely not something that Republicans can just take for granted.
4: Right. I don't think you can. But that said, I feel more comfortable about Maine. Let's go now to the other one because we mentioned it, which is Texas, obviously, and Tallarico. I find Tallarico less likable than Sayed. Tallarico just creeps me out. And he made a statement today, an anti-capitalist. I don't know if it was, I just saw it today. Maybe it wasn't today. But he was on like a Zoom with by 15 people. And, you know, he parades like he's not DSA, whatever. And he was just talking about things that have to go. And one of them is capitalism. So the guy's a communist. You know, is Texas really going to put this guy in?
5: Maybe. I mean, remember when Ted Cruz won his last election cycle, I don't recall it being a massive blowout for Ted Cruz. That was a tighter election than it should have been. And Ted Cruz is a candidate who doesn't have the same kind of, you know, skeletons in the closet, so to speak, that Ken Paxton has. So if that's any indication, Texas is probably going to be a lot closer. I also think you have to remember that when it comes to Ken Paxton, there may be voters, if there's not enough spending in Texas, who just don't show up because they take for granted that Texas is a red state. They don't show up. Yeah. And Tallarico can win that way. So Tallarico's best bet is to hope people sit the election out and that he galvanizes a really strong progressive base. If Republicans are able to spend enough money to turn Republican voters out for Ken Paxton, I think he'll win. But I think it's going to be like maybe by 1 to 2 points. If Ken Paxton wins, it's probably going to be an extremely narrow margin.
4: Yes, it's going to be a nail biter for the control of the Senate, man. And on the 25th anniversary of 9/11, you have people talking about essentially America's the bad guy, and you know they're going to win Senate seats. I mean, boy, the country has really, really changed. All right, what else is on your mind now? I do this to you because you are an election correspondent for the Federalist, but really you can talk about anything. What did you see this thing? I started the show with it, so it's probably a good way to button it up. Did you see what happened in Times Square yesterday?
5: Awful, just absolutely tragic. Yeah.
4: All right. So, as a young woman who lives in and around New York City, I mean, do you walk around town here with your head on a swivel? Are you concerned? Do you see the crazies? Are you ever on the subway? Like, what's your take?
5: So I don't ride the subway actually for this exact reason. I like to avoid interacting with people outside. It's also a struggle. And you and I have talked about this before, but you know, I'm a concealed carry permit holder, except for New York City, because in New York City, you have to get a separate permit, right? New York has really kneecapped abilities for young women like myself to defend ourselves in a place that we need it the most, right? I don't really need my, you know, concealed carry when I'm out in my town. But I do need it when I'm in the city every day coming for Fox and things like that. It's also, I think, an indictment that the left still doesn't understand that we have to institutionalize people, right? It should have ended last year when Irina was stabbed to death in that awful video almost a year ago to the day. And yet we still haven't had conversations that there are people who are just so mentally unstable that there's no helping them. They need to be taken off our streets. And now there's also backlash against these police officers who gave her ample opportunity not only to not be tased, right, to drop the weapon first, then she was tased. And that still wasn't enough. And now people are saying, well, the cop shouldn't have shot her. You have someone coming at you with two knives, and you tell me what your first reaction would have been.
4: And one of them being a butcher knife with blood on it, because she just used it to stab two other people, one of whom went DOA. They teach you in the academy. You try to use a non-lethal device if you can. If it doesn't work and they're coming at you, you shoot center mass and that's it. Because at least then you hit something, as opposed to trying to wing or you hit these idiots who know nothing about this stuff, talking about how you can kind of wing her and maybe shoot her in the knee and all this other crap. And that is the surest fire way of missing. And then you hit a kid that's standing behind her or something. You're in Times Square. You shoot center mass. Now, they only shot twice. And by the way, the reason she's twirling her arms around like that is because the taser comes at you in two prongs. And there is a line on each one of them, like a fish line. And when they hit your flesh, it sets up a charge between them. And what she's doing is she's twirling her arms because she wants to make sure the taser doesn't work. Now, she seems to do it before they actually fire the one taser. So either they tried the taser before the video we've all seen, or she'd been tased in the past. And that's why she's doing it, to defeat the taser. So, you know, she's no stranger to danger. And I just can't take all these armchair detectives all of a sudden. I was, oh, this needs to be investigated. Absolutely not. This is as good a shoot as you're going to get. I actually have some problem with the tactics a little bit, because they surrounded her. Really, what you want to do is triangulate, because if you do miss, you don't want to hit one of your fellow cops. And there was a cop behind us. So, okay, there's some retraining that needs to be done. But what I'm more interested in from your perspective is just, and I think you answered it out, is just how hostile New York has become, particularly for young women. Because you get, and a lot of the times it's Asian young women, which I don't understand, but they push them in front of the trains. And we've had numerous homicides where women have followed out of the subway. There was a terrible one down in Chinatown about, I don't know, 3 years ago. And, you know, I live in this town. I see it. I talk to young women, and they're afraid to walk around the city. What kind of city is it when half the city can't go on the subway? I just find it absolutely mind. I mean, I know I'm preaching to the converted here, but, it really, really upsets me, because we spend so much money and you just don't see it go anywhere. Somebody's stealing something. We're getting robbed someplace, I'll tell you that. All right, what else is on your mind? We got a few minutes. What else you want to talk about?
5: Well, I want to actually just respond really quickly to what you said. You know, you see right now with the Lindsay Clancy trial, you have all these so-called feminists rallying around a baby murderer, Lindsay Clancy, and yet they won't rally around the fact that a young woman yesterday was walking in the streets and is dead today because some great crazy point. Person stabbed us, right? So I think a lot of the problem is that feminists do not rally around real feminist causes, which is making sure women are safe and protecting women and empowering women to be able to defend themselves. And we're coming up on the midterm elections. And, you know, right now the economy is not working in Republicans' favor. But you know what is working in Republicans' favor? Crime, immigration. Those are two issues that Republicans actually still have pretty high approval ratings on. Voters tend to trust Republicans more on crime than they do Democrats. And so this is one of those ways that Republicans can try and offset some of that upsetness over the economy by saying, look, we're working on getting the economy right. This war, we're hoping to end it soon, whatever the case may be. But the economy doesn't matter if you're not safe. If you can't walk the street without being stabbed, it doesn't matter how high your grocery prices are, right? If there's a chance you're going to be dead by the time, you know, you try to get to the grocery store. So that's one of the ways that Republicans can try and win these midterms, because safety is the most important thing. Nothing matters if you're in a point of danger or if there's a real risk of you being killed. And unfortunately, in New York City, that risk is very prevalent.
4: It is. And, you know, they're talking about the fact that the shooting numbers are down and the homicides are down. That's true, although most shootings aren't even reported, so you can't really trust those numbers. But every other crime compared to pre-COVID is up. And the fact that they won't acknowledge that, as you said, there is a portion of the population that is what we used to call the criminally insane, that need to be locked away for their good as well as ours. Never do you get even a plan. You never hear it. They just won't do it. And, you know, it's amazing, but I've seen the numbers where it's like 1,000 people locked up and the whole tenor of the city changes. It's not, you're not talking about millions, tens of thousands of people. You're talking about maybe 1,000 that you forcibly incarcerate them, give them 3 hots and a cot, put it someplace nice upstate where they can see green, which everybody knows, all the studies show calms people down, and you treat them well, and then everybody wins, and it's just nobody has the political courage to do it. All right, we got a couple of minutes just to take us out with this because you brought it up. Lizzie Clancy. All right. I see the TikTok videos too. People send them to me. I see them on X. I'm not really on TikTok much. What's your take on the fact that there does seem to be a gender divide on this case?
5: It's extremely disappointing, and I'm ashamed to be part of the gender divide that is seemingly siding with Lindsey Clancy. You hear a lot of takes from people across both sides of the aisle on both networks who bring up Lindsey Clancy, and they never mention the fact that 3 children are dead. That is the most important takeaway from this story, is that 3 babies are dead because their mom murdered them and admitted to murdering them, right? And yet there is still a debate about whether or not Lindsey Clancy needs mental help. But I think the whole insanity psychosis argument is insane because, Paul, unless it's an instance of self-defense, a sane person will not just go randomly kill someone, right? So by definition, if you go out and you murder someone, you are insane, because that is not a rational thinking thing to do. And so I don't think that Lindsey Clancy should be put in a mental institution. I think she needs to spend the rest of her life in jail. In Massachusetts, I don't believe there's a death penalty, but I would say she would have made a good contender for it. And I think young women need to get off TikTok. A lot of the young women I speak to, including my sister, believes in all these conspiracies that maybe Lindsey Clancy didn't even do it. It was her husband. This is what I'm hearing from people, because TikTok has decided to make Lindsey Clancy the victim instead of listening to the case and the facts presented. And if we're going to really adopt the position that Lindsey Clancy cannot be found guilty because of her hormones, then women can't be trusted to do anything because of their hormones.
4: Yeah, I mean, that's, you can't have that. I was temporarily psychotic can't be the answer every time you have evidence backing you into a corner. You just can't have it. And yeah, you're so right. These people need to get up. You know what I use as a metric? Whenever I start hearing that kind of stuff, I say this. Did America land on the moon? And when you go, you know, that didn't really happen, I say, okay, I can ignore you for the rest of your life. That's my own. I mean, you know, it saves me a lot of time, saves them a lot of time. All right, they're telling me I got to go. Just tell the folks where they can find. Are you doing any more videos, by the way, your history videos?
5: Not yet. I'm taking a little break.
4: You got to do those. Those are really good. Folks, you got to see her ex. She does these historical videos. They're really good, man. All right, tell people where to find you.
5: You can find me on X at Brianna Lyman 2 or Instagram at Brianna.Lyman.
4: Is there a Brianna Lyman 1? Is somebody stole it?
5: That is also me. I got locked out of it about a decade ago and I can't get back in.
4: Oh, that's actually, it can be problematic. All right, we got to go. Brianna, always good to see you, kid. We'll talk soon.
5: Thanks, Paul.
4: All right, take care. All right, we'll be right back.
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12: Paul Morrow, Fox Across America, sitting in for the great Jimmy Failla and ending today's show. Thanking all of you for being here with us today. We had some great guests. I feel like I learned a lot. I loved the economic segment that we did with Taylor. Puts, I think, a real sort of gloss on where we are now and where we're going. Same thing with Daniel Turner on energy. All the guests were great. Look, I got about a minute. I'm not going to get a chance to talk to you again. I'm not slated to host before 9/11. So I just want to give my little 9/11 comments here in the time that I have. I was down there. I have a special coming out on Fox Nation regarding my experiences down there. Folks, I was just one of many, one of the lucky ones because I'm alive. If you want to know more about it, check out the show. It's coming out. My understanding it drops this Friday. But we all promised, if you were alive and around then, never to forget. And I just feel like we are starting to forget. And I went into counterterrorism as a result of that day. And I tried to tell myself every day, you promised not to forget. Don't. And it comes down to small things. I just had to keep the pressure on the enemy. And I told myself that every day. And it wasn't really easy. But we did it as good as we could. And I would ask all of you not to forget as well. I'm Paul Morrill. Thank you for being here. All of you stay safe.
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16: This is a Fox News alert. He says he's not guilty. I'm Lee Silasera. Tyler Robinson, the man accused of killing Charlie Kirk, has entered a not guilty plea to all seven charges against him. The judge presiding over the case ruling there's enough evidence to bring the case to trial and leaving the death penalty on the table.
17: In Utah, capital punishment is only an option if there are aggravating factors in a murder charge. And in this case, prosecutors argued Robinson put other people's lives at risk when he shot Charlie Kirk. The judge agreed with those arguments and noted how multiple people were standing near Kirk when he was shot. Judge Graff also just finished going through each of the other six charges against Tyler Robinson and giving explanations for each one of why there was enough evidence to support them going through to the trial.
16: Fox's Garrett Tenney in Provo, the Kirk family issuing a statement, reading a part, calling it an important step in our family's pursuit of justice for him. The jury in the Lindsey Clancy trial will resume deliberations tomorrow morning. The Massachusetts woman has admitted to killing her three young children in 2023, but her defense team says she suffered from postpartum psychosis. Prosecutors say she knew what she was doing. U.S. Central Command says it hit targets in Iran and Tehran fired missiles and drones at various sites across the region at U.S. interests. As President Trump warns Iran, this latest round of strikes is only the beginning.
18: President Trump indicating that the USS George Washington, that aircraft carrier that just arrived in theater last week, is loaded to the gills, indicating the U.S. military is prepared to continue this campaign against Iran.
16: Fox's Trey Inks in Tel Aviv. Meanwhile, Treasury Secretary Scott Bessent says the U.S. is keeping up the economic pressure on Iran, which will force it to make a deal. Massachusetts Democrat Senator Ed Markey has fended off a primary challenge from Congressman Seth Moulton. Markey, who's 80, is seeking his third term in office. America's listening to Fox News.
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29: Partly cloudy overnight, a few showers possible, especially closer to the coast. It's a 7 on the WOKV weather meter, dropping into the 70s. Mix of clouds and sun with a few showers and thunderstorms for your Wednesday, shifting more inland with time, and highs will be in the 80s at the coast to around 90 inland. From the First Alert Weather Center, I'm Action News Jax, Chief Meteorologist Mike Burrish for 104.5 WOKV.
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35: Well, hey, everybody. Glad you're joining us today on Florida's Voice. We are on the road today at a place that I didn't know existed. I don't really know exactly where I am in Tampa, but I have somebody with me who's going to tell me why what I'm doing here. Where am I? But it's a great day. Dee's back at the studio along with Nina. Everybody working hard today here on Florida's Voice. Coming up, we've got a whole lot going on, as you can imagine, here in the U.S. of A. And most of it has to do with the fact that communists and Marxists want to take over the place. So we really have to have a serious discussion about that, among other things, and including the concerns that people have about here in the state of Florida. Like, we got to make sure we're not doing that here. Now,
1: Because we've got big numbers, that's a great thing, but we also have to make sure people get out to vote here for the general, and so many other things to discuss with Evan Power, who's sitting right next to me here on Florida's Voice, the RPOF chairman, and it is good to see him. First of all, I think he's a little, were you wet? Are you damp?
2: I am wet. It decided to rain on the way in from the car.
1: Yeah, I was like, I saw Evan come in and it was like, oh my, it must be pouring down rain.
2: It just happened as after I was out of the car, it was great.
1: You timed it perfect, right, exactly. So anyway, so tell everybody what we're doing here, where we are, and what's going on.
2: So here, we're here at the T. Pepin's Center, which is a Budweiser distribution center. The T. Pepin's have it here. It's a really nice facility.
1: Beautiful.
2: But we're able to host the governor and our entire Republican slate for the cabinet here in one place because we're all united and ready to win here in November.
1: Yeah, it's going to be a packed house today. Everybody is excited. And, you know, what I was saying before really does mean something and I think resonates with a lot of people, which is, you know, it, you think that it can't happen here because of how much we've been able to accomplish. Don't do that. Don't fall into the trap of, well, all the crazy leftists are outside of the state of Florida. All you have to do is listen to Angie Nixon for maybe 30 seconds of a soundbite, and you'll realize that it is right here. And there are people who voted for her and people who believe in what she espouses. So we just have to be careful when it comes to that.
2: Democrats want nothing more to get a foothold into Florida because we have controlled it and we've done some great things. We talk about the voter registration advantage. We talk about our electoral victories.
1: Yep.
2: We talk about all the great things Governor DeSantis has done, all the great things that Byron Donalds would do if he became governor. And so it's important for us as we look at this is to be a unified Republican Party,
1: yep.
2: Turn out every voter. Every Republican voter needs to go out and vote so we can send a message not just to Florida Democrats, but to national Democrats, that Florida continues to lead the way, and we're going to win, and we're going to win big.
1: Yeah, and so some of the things that that we're going to see tonight. I mean, we've got a lot of legislators here. I mean, there are a ton of people that are going to be here, and really, what it's going to be about again, and I want to emphasize this, is a unified message. You know, we are now looking forward. We're not looking anywhere but forward, and so when we look forward, the unified message has to be strong and present. And the fact that everybody, including the governor, we're all going to be together on this, that's huge.
2: Yeah, and, you know, we've talked, and Brendan Leslie and I talked about this, you and I have talked about it, is there's a lot of noise on social media. And it was a lot, and like the governor wasn't going to ever support the ticket or whatever. I think we all knew the governor was going to support our Republican team because he wants us to move forward.
1: Of course.
2: And so now it's proof positive that everything we were preaching for the last 6 months is true. Yeah. We had a primary, but now we're all on the same team. And if you need any more proof of how crazy it can be, you said it, go to Angie Nixon and listen to what she's talking about. The Democrat socialists are getting footholds in other places. Florida has to be where socialism goes to die.
1: Yeah, and you know the good news about this election cycle, I believe, is that it's not just the voting against what's out there, but it's voting for what we offer. And I want you to mention that a little bit more in detail.
2: No, I mean, one of the most conservative members of Congress for his entire time there.
1: Yeah.
2: He has a dream. He wants to protect the American dream or the Florida dream.
1: Yep.
2: He has real plans and things to continue to move Florida forward. You also have James Uthmeyer, who I believe is the best attorney general in the entire country. He's on the ballot. You have Wilton Simpson, who's done a tremendous job as agriculture commissioner. You have Blazin Golia, who with his FAFO agency and his audits, and you know, he's a quiet and doesn't brag about any of these things. Very, very quiet.
1: Talking about the same person? Are we sure
2: but
1: about
2: he has done a great job in redefining what the CFO of the state does. So we have a lot of talent. Senator Ashley Moody is one of the few senators that wants to fight for the SAVE Act and said, I don't want to go on recess. I want to continue to govern.
1: Right.
2: So we have real talent and we have to get behind them because it's that talent that the rest of the country looks at and goes, how are you doing it so great in Florida? And it's because we have great leaders and we need to reward them with big victories on election night.
1: Yeah, and you know, a couple of other things too, leading. Always, always, always we have to focus on the fact that people are watching Florida. They're keeping an eye on everything that we're doing. I don't know how anyone feels necessarily as they're hearing about the flock cameras and what the governor was talking about the other day about, listen, when it comes to surveillance states, we're not doing that here. And when it comes to a lot of the other issues, the focus here, and when you have that kind of focus and doing things maybe that are proactive as opposed to reactive, that's what we do best. And then people look at us and they lean lean in. And so that's another thing that's so important to me. And I talk to people about it all the time is, you know, we've got to realize that we've got people watching us all the time to see what we're doing.
2: They are, and they're looking for our examples on everything from how we run elections, because we have the best election integrity in the country,
1: yeah,
2: to how we govern. And you talked about the flock cameras. I think other states are probably going to follow suit. And it's these ideas of legislation that may compromise constitutional rights.
1: Yeah.
2: And instead of just installing them everywhere, they should have gone to the legislature and said, hey, we have this idea, but we also want to protect constitutional rights, so legislate where we're going to go. That's the right time to have the conversation, not when there's thousands of them in the ground. So I think the governor's right to reset this whole conversation and go, yeah, they could be a useful tool to law enforcement, but what are the parameters around protecting people's privacy? What about warrants? And what about people who abuse it? And you see an article almost every day where some police officer is using it to track an ex.
1: Yeah.
2: And that's scary stuff for people who just want to go about their everyday right and think that they have a Fourth Amendment right.
1: Yeah, I was talking about that yesterday. There was the Epic Times had a whole story on how with flock cameras, how there were people, you know, getting pulled over at gunpoint. Things were happening because the AI in the flock camera made a mistake. Yeah. And that's the kind of thing that we have to realize. And I think someone famously talked about security, giving up that security for safety reasons.
2: For temporary.
1: Yeah, that's right. We'll lose both, exactly.
2: And I think even further, the Supreme Court just ruled on the Google case where they were turning over Google Map information without getting a warrant. And some guy riding a bicycle by a house a couple of days gets into a murder investigation. So you have to have those guardrails. Otherwise, people get caught up. And how much money are you going to spend if you get caught up in a murder investigation on lawyers and things for an AI mistake?
1: Yeah, exactly. You know, I'm looking at this mess. Eric Daugherty had this about 30 minutes ago from Speaker Johnson, who was talking about a constitutional amendment to ban Democrats from packing the Supreme Court. Again, there are things that you would imagine.

0: denouncing communism. Like, we have to have a vote to denounce communism.
1: We apparently do now.
0: Right.
1: It's amazing to me when you think about and transgender rights and all these things. 10 years ago, we weren't going to have these discussions, as right. you pointed out.
0: Yeah.
1: But when you look at it now, we have to protect our country from this radical... This is not your father or grandfather's Democrat Party.
0: Yeah.
1: They have ceded themselves to this Democrat socialist idea. And we know in Florida... that people have had to flee Venezuela and Cuba right. to come to America because the policies that they're advocating for have failed. And so people came here. And you talk about packing the Supreme Court. I remember learning about that in high school.
0: Yeah.
1: And we kind of laughed. What a stupid idea right, FDR exactly. came up with. That's ludicrous.
0: Right.
1: And here we are right all over again.
0: Right. Beside the fact that, you know, the numbers will keep going. Soon it'll be a stadium filled with Supreme Court justices because one's going to outdo the other. But that's, you know, you brought this up. That's why... Brian Avila is such an important voice this year in 2026 on the ticket with Byron Donalds because he can go out and articulate exactly what we're talking about when you have someone who understands firsthand and with family connections what it means and what it looks like to live under socialism. So important.
1: No, it is important, and I think he has a great story. He's a great leader. He's serving his country in the military too. So I think when you look at that ticket versus the jolly Nixon ticket,
0: yeah.
1: you see that we have competent leaders and they have Trojan horses and crazy people, and,
0: yeah.
1: and that's kind of where we are. But I think the story of people who've had to flee to this state and this country because their rights and property were taken away, that's exactly where all this ends. And you look no further than Cuba, which had a thriving economy. It was taken over, and people lost their lives, their property, and the ability to go home and see their family.
0: And Venezuela, too.
1: Venezuela's the same place. And, you know, my first job was working with now Secretary of State Marco Rubio. I dealt with that exile community, and they always caution you. It could happen.
0: Yeah.
1: And you think, no, it's never going to happen here. It's really scary for someone who worked in that community and talked to these people to see people who are DSA members who really believe these socialist answers are the answer. And I went on Fox News a couple weeks ago, and there was a lady talking about, well, why do you believe these things? She goes, well, we want to win. Well, if socialism is your way to winning, we're all losing.
0: Right.
1: And that's what I just don't understand.
0: Yeah. And one other thing before we go is, you know, you brought up David Jolly, which it's just... I know you're laughing. I'm laughing. I'm only laughing because... You know, of all the people in the United States, and then you boil it down to all the people in the state of Florida, and then you boil it down to David Jolly is the person that you want to carry them in. So you have to try to fake people out and convince them that you are old school conservative values, and for some reason your old school conservative values had changed, and you had to leave the Republican. Like, I'm trying to, you know, you try to square the circle, and you can't do it. But at the same time. The thing that I've been emphasizing, and I've talked to Byron Donalds about this, I've probably talked to you about this too, about how it's the things that he won't do. It's the 287G program that will not be enforced. It's the justices that will be appointed. All of these different things that he will do and won't do that are so dangerous, because when somebody says, well, the legislature sure. will push back, right? It's not going to happen that way.
1: People don't understand what the governor does. He appoints yeah. boards across the state, hundreds of them.
0: Right.
1: And you look at the court, Ron DeSantis redefined the Supreme
0: yes.
1: Court here and has been able to have great success because of it. But you look at it, David Jolly is Timu Charlie Crist. He's Charlie Crist without the charm, or as someone said, without the fan. But it's you know, when you
0: By the way, wait a second. I can't let that go. For those that don't remember, there was a time when Charlie Crist was debating. Was he debating
1: Rick Scott?
0: And for some reason, he had to have this fan, and there was this debate about, why is he having a fan? He can't have a fan. Now he's got to have a fan. And he had this fan next
1: And he wouldn't
0: to him.
1: Go on without the fan.
0: And he wouldn't go on without the fan.
1: So, but you look at it, and you look at David Jolly, and he's going to say things that make everyone happy. I'm a centrist.
0: Yeah.
1: He has no core beliefs. And you look at the videos where he actually talks, and he says, I want to crush gun culture. I want to trans kids. I want to do all these things. He is a Trojan horse to radical extremism. And he has no core beliefs, so he's just a husk to whatever will get him on MSNBC.
0: Yeah, absolutely. All right, Evan, listen, we're so happy to be here. We're excited about tonight. This place is going to be mild. I'm thinking about 6 o'clock tonight when the show is over, and I'm thinking about what it's going to be like out there. It's going to be just incredible. It's going to be electric. I'm super excited, and I always love seeing you in person.
1: Thank you for being here.
0: Thank you so much. Evan Power joining us here on Florida's Voice as we're at Pepin's here in Tampa, a beautiful place. I don't know if you've had a chance to see it before, but it's pretty incredible.

0: incredible. All right, anytime you want to check out the show, you can watch at FL Voice News on YouTube, Rumble, X, Facebook, and Instagram, and a couple of other things we've got going on right now. Let's see. Yeah, so I brought this up just a little while ago. It was Speaker Johnson who was mentioning that, yeah, look, it's time, everybody. It's time to start thinking about these things that we weren't thinking about before. We were not thinking about these in the past, these situations. But here we are. We're in this place where, look, Speaker Johnson's like, for example, back in the courts. We're not going to let that happen.
1: Today, but we passed a rule to continue business this week. Republicans are here to work. We have a lot more left to do. We're going to keep demonstrating to the American people every day that their priorities are our priorities. We have very important legislation. Tomorrow, I'll highlight one of those. We are going to bring a constitutional amendment. It is a bill to amend the U.S. Constitution to ensure that the U.S. Supreme Court remains composed of only 9 justices. Mm. We will keep the 9. Now, you've heard the Democrat Socialists of America, the Communist, Socialist, and Democrat Party, who are taking the party over. They published their platform. You know, they want to abolish the border. They want to abolish prisons, defund police. One of their objectives, among all the crazy things, is they want to pack the U.S. Supreme Court.
0: Right.
1: We're going to make sure that doesn't happen. So we're going to put that bill on the floor tomorrow on suspension because it requires a two-third vote of both chambers of Congress to amend the Constitution. And we will have them put their money where their mouth is. There's a couple of Democrats here in the House who have suggested that they're not on board with the Democrat Socialists of America. Just a few. They're going to get a chance to show us tomorrow. We're going to see...
0: Wow. All right. So there's an opportunity here that maybe we'll get a chance to see whether or not Democrats want to put their money where their mouth is. And they're like, listen, we're not really down with this. So that I thought was very interesting and very telling. So we'll see what happens specifically with that. And why don't I was playing again? I don't know. But yeah, so we'll see how that goes. And, you know, one other thing that Speaker Johnson was talking about, and I want to see if I can find it. Because, well, there was a lot of things that he brought up today. And look, you either believe this or you don't believe this. It's here in the state, you either believe it or you don't believe it. Marxism, socialism, communism is on the rise. He knows it and everybody sees it.
1: This is a serious threat to us. This isn't a flash in the pan. This isn't a New York City problem. There are many Mom Donnies popping up all around America. I've been saying for months and now we're seeing it. So we must defeat them. But here's the reality. Some of these crazy Democrats, these Marxists, socialists, communists who have won these primaries are going to win in these deep blue districts, and they're coming to the people's house.
0: Mm-hmm.
1: And they will be raising their hand to take an oath, supposedly to uphold the Constitution, when they're out on the campaign trail trashing it, saying they want to rip it in half.
0: And let me stop for a second and just mention this. You know, you think about the Democrats who are going to be Democrat socialists, are going to be all about communism, Marxism, socialism, and the seriousness of this. There are going to be, like he said, there are going to be multiple people that are going to be in Congress that are going to be backing the destruction of the constitutional republic. That's just the way it is. Don't make it sound like they love the Constitution, they love the country as it was founded, that they are as red, white, and blue and patriotic as we are. They're not. They want to bring this down and bring up something that is completely different and antithetical to everything that we believe. And so the question then becomes, well, how many would it take to disrupt everything that's going on in Washington, D.C.? In other words, for Democrats themselves, if they've got this big tent and they bring them in, and then you have this situation where they're holding up everything that's going on in D.C., they're not allowing things to get through. Like, they're not helping the Democrats at all. They're making life worse. In other words, they're going to have to find some kind of compromise with people that believe in something antithetical to what we believe, and even for some Democrats, as crazy as that is to think. But then on the other side of it, you know, I was talking to somebody today, and, you know, you don't want to be overly, well, let's just put it this. By the way, Dee, are you there? I just want to make sure. I didn't know if you can hear me or not back at the studio. Maybe you can't. Okay. So there's this point as well. And the thing is, you're going to have people that are going to be against what has been the progressive Democrats and the party the way it is right now. Okay, but you're also going to have people that someday are going to be put on committees. And look, I'll just say this. Nobody else will say it, but I'll say it. I don't have a problem with it. I mean, I have a problem with it, but I don't have a problem saying it. There are going to be people who are going to be Democrat socialists who want to destroy the country as we know it, as founded, and want to get rid of the Constitution, who are going to be on committees, who are going to have access to a lot of different intelligence that could turn around and hurt us, that could use it against us. I don't know. Does that sound crazy, radical? Why would that be radical? That if somebody gets, and you would say infiltrate by people voting them into office, let's just say, they get into the federal government, they're in Congress, and now they get on a committee where they're getting access to information that could be confidential information, could be security risk if it were to get out. And then to have these same individuals who may, I'm just saying, allegedly, might want to pass on said information because they're not exactly fans of where they are, and they would love them nothing more than to tear it all down. So what makes you think they're going to keep things? I'm putting out scenarios out there where, you know, there may be some people that are listening to me and are like, it's kind of radical. Is it really? I mean, I'm just asking. I don't think it is. All right, do we want to hear? Yeah, play a little bit more of Speaker Johnson when he's talking about communism and what has infiltrated this country.
1: They want to abolish the borders. They want to abolish prisons. They want to defund the police. They want to abolish the U.S. Senate. That's a kind of an important Article I convention. They want to remove the president. They want one unicameral body, the House, to run everything. Why? Because they have calculated that over two or three cycles, they can elect enough Marxists to take the thing over.
0: Except, thank you. So, again, why am I being so radical in making that suggestion? That if they're there and they have sensitive, confidential information because they're on a committee and they're able to access this, why would they want to keep it secure if their goal is to do something that's antithetical to who we are as a nation?
1: And then you know what they want to do? They want to take over the means of production. They don't want private property ownership. This is crazy stuff. They want to defund the Department of War. How's that going to go in a dangerous world? It's madness. So our job is to defeat them.
0: Our job is to defeat them. And he's absolutely positively right. So again, Speaker Mike Johnson warning about communism and socialism being on the rise nationwide. He's not wrong about this. And also the fact that we've got to defeat this movement that is taking over right now. And yeah, just the bigger... And again, I know that we are here at Pepin's in Tampa right now. We're broadcasting live. A big, huge event that's going on is we're going to be rallying everybody here. The governor is going to be here along with so many others as we are getting excited about what is to come for the general here in the state of Florida and across the country. But certainly when it comes to what's going on here in the state, as we all get together here, that message has to resonate across the state. Like, it is that serious. I don't know how else to put it, that we're not messing around. Like, we're quite serious about this. This is not playing games. This is not demagoguing. There's people, I mean, we got AOC and others that are making fun of people who are suggesting all of these things and saying what's going on and are concerned about it as if it's a joke. Like, that's not really happening. None of what you're saying is true. Like, there is no takeover. You know, the media helps out with that oftentimes. You know how that is.
2: Fake news.
0: You betcha. So at the event tonight where we are in Tampa, and it's going to be a packed house, that message has to be made by the governor and our legislators that are here to the people that are attending. And then we have to go out and make sure that we spread that message and we let people understand that this is serious, not just outside the state, but it's also very serious inside the state as well. So just want to keep that all in mind. All right. Anytime you want to check out the program at FL Voice News on YouTube, Rumble, X, Facebook, and Instagram. And the show goes up after the show. 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All right, we are live here in Tampa today. It's Drew Steele.
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6: This is a Fox News alert. I'm Tom Rigotti. Utah judge rules Tyler Robinson, charged with murdering Turning Point USA founder Charlie Kirk, will head to trial. Fox's Garrett Tenney reports from Provo, Utah.
7: This was a win across the board for prosecutors. Judge Tony Graff ruled that there is enough evidence for Tyler Robinson to go to trial, to face all seven charges against him, including aggravated murder, and importantly, that he will be eligible for the death penalty.
6: Robinson has now pleaded not guilty. No trial date has been set. U.S. Central Command announces U.S. forces successfully completed a new wave of strikes against Iranian military targets tonight. The strikes were in response to Iran targeting U.S. bases in Jordan. 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
12: You're going to have another dose of some heavy rain and wind.
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9: Partly cloudy overnight, a few showers possible, especially closer to the coast. It's a 7 on the WOKV weather meter, dropping into the 70s. Mix of clouds and sun with a few showers and thunderstorms for your Wednesday, shifting more inland with time, and highs will be in the 80s at the coast to around 90 inland. From the First Alert Weather Center, I'm Action News Jack's Chief Meteorologist Mike Burrish for 104.5 WOKV.
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12: 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All right, let's see what else we've got going on right now here at Florida's Voice. By the way, we're on the road today. We are in Tampa. We're at Pepin's here in Tampa. As we got a big rally that's going to be going on. The governor is here along with so many others. Lots of legislators that are going to be moving in and out of the building as we get the program going. So we're very excited about that. And in the meantime, let's see. Top of the news from the Florida's Voice newsroom.
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12: Now. AP Anita Padilla's got the latest. Let's find out what she's working on. What's up?
14: Hey there, Drew. Topping the news right now, Melbourne is suspending its use of Flock license plate recognition cameras and moving to cancel its contract with the company. City Councilman David Newman telling Florida's Voice that the decision came after residents started raising privacy concerns about government surveillance. The city was set to discuss the technology September 9th, but city management moved to suspend the contract and begin termination proceedings now. Newman says he wants that money redirected to other public safety efforts. Well, two women are facing charges after authorities say that four children were sexually and physically abused and then neglected while living in a semi-truck for more than 6 years. Yes, 6 years. Florida's Attorney General James Uthmeyer announced the charges against 37-year-old Tamara Stewart of Jacksonville and 51-year-old Keisha Epps of Atlanta. Authorities say the children, who were between 5 and 9 when the alleged abuse began, were denied adequate food, hygiene, schooling, and medical care. Investigators say the two girls reported years of sexual abuse by Stewart, while the boys allegedly witnessed the abuse and were beaten after speaking up. Stewart faces 10 charges and Epps faces 12. Uthmeyer's office says he will seek the harshest possible punishment in that case. Well, Governor Ron DeSantis has declared September Florida Preparedness Month, and this is as the state enters the historical peak of hurricane season. The Florida Division of Emergency Management is urging residents to know their evacuation zone, get your family disaster plan together, and stock an emergency kit now with enough supplies to last up to 7 days. Officials also recommend keeping your vehicle at least half full in the gas tank, or at least half charged if it's electric. And if you have to evacuate, they say you may only need to travel tens of miles to reach safety, not hundreds. All right, that's a look right now at your latest headlines at 3:35. I'm Anita Padilla, the news director here at Florida's Voice. Drew, I'll be back at 4:35 with another round of news.
12: All right.
14: Toss it back over to you.
12: 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That's Florida's Voice, the website. All right. Anytime you want to watch it, NFL Voice News on YouTube, Rumble X, Facebook, and Instagram. We are in Tampa today, where we are going to be talking more about what is going to be discussed here. The governor hanging out. You've got Congressman Byron Donalds that's scheduled to join us later on in the broadcast as well. So looking forward to all of that. Coming up here on Florida's Voice. In the meantime, what other things that have been going on? Just wanted to check this story out nationally because I thought this was like it was pretty funny. I mean, you got to admit that when it comes to AOC and some of the things that she says, every once in a while, it's like
4: gardening, food. That comes out of dirt. Like, it's magic.
12: It's magic that food comes out of the ground. It's unbelievable. All right, so here's AOC, who... This was something that happened yesterday. We were off the show. We didn't get a chance to play this. But here you have a perfect example of how the left wants you to believe that there's something they're not. Or a perfect example of how staged... things can become when it comes to Democrats and the message that they want to get out. Now, if you're telling me that this isn't staged, I don't know how to help you. So this is AOC. She's getting ready to walk into the Capitol, and she's stepping in, and there just happens to be somebody at the top of the stairs who wants to ask a question. By the way, this clip came from Midas Touch Network. Midas Touch, big, huge, progressive, lefty website. So you can only imagine. Here comes AOC. It's just like, oh, hello, stranger, as she's walking up the stairs. This is just, like, really weird and awkward.
15: What do you make of Donald Trump saying that Americans who oppose data centers are backwards and poor?
12: What do you make of Donald Trump that's saying that people who are against data centers are poor. What was the comment? Let's listen again.
15: You make of Donald Trump saying that Americans who oppose data centers are backwards and poor.
12: Oh, backwards. I couldn't understand what he was saying. Backwards. Okay, he said backwards. I guess that's like is that a Chicago accent? I don't know. But anyway, she says.
16: Oh, I mean, how about we put one in Mar-a-Lago? I love that. Let's put a data center up in Mar-a-Lago and we'll see how backwards and poor he is in response to that.
12: Oh, okay. Yeah, that wasn't staged at all, everybody. That was absolutely no doubt. That was AOC just being herself, just walking up there and making that comment. This staged, fake, spontaneous, hey, I'm just going to tell you an answer that's going to be perfect and so funny against the president of the United States. Now, there are some people that are like, that's not fair. That's not true. Why would you say something like that? Because, you know, she's like that anyway. She could totally speak off the cuff. No, she can't. Not at all. And how do I know? Because here's an off-the-cuff question that was asked today on Capitol Hill as she was being asked about the Hassan Piker issue. And so you heard the other one, you know, boom, as soon as she hears the question, it's like full script on, ready to go. Here's my answer. Here's when she's off the cuff, unscripted, and the truth of the matter. Here it is.
17: So do you think that Abdul El-Sayed needs to do more to disavow Hassan Piker and given how big the issue has become?
16: I do not think
12: Come on.
16: A Twitch streamer is what the people of Michigan are concerning themselves on. So I think that what they want to hear all of us talk about is how we're going to make their lives more affordable.
12: Now, let me just stop for a second. So you could tell at the very, very beginning, so it's I've got to get the wheels moving on my thoughts, and then I remembered what the talking points are, and then I can move really fast. That's what she did. That's like real AOC moving fast there in the brain in the cortex or whatever what is it? D, is it the cortex? What's the part of the brain that I'm looking? I'm trying to do we? Okay, I thought he could talk to me. I guess not. Anyway, the point is that fake. The whole thing about the data center is fake. That was real. And that is the script we've discovered now with Hassan Piker. And when it comes to Hassan Piker and Abdul El-Sayed and the Democrat Party and how they are a Big Tent party, so they love Democrats, socialists. Come on in, come on in, come on in. You realize that guy might be an anti-Semite. As a matter of fact, he said as much. And he certainly is saying bad things about America, and he tosses all kinds of crazy nonsense out there. Are you sure you're with this guy with the Big Tent? And they're like, well, it's really not about the Hassan Piker guy. It's really, we've heard this before. So she's parroting the line that a Twitch streamer is what the people of Michigan are concerned with. They're concerned with... Okay, got it. Now, if you don't remember this moment where you had Abdul El-Sayed on MS, whatever they call themselves these days, and they went through this very issue of Hassan Piker and then the talking point. So let me just remind you about the talking point.
18: Jewish voters in Michigan... I'll say Dana Nessel is one of them, who are worried about your association with Hassan Piker. Why keep him so close? Or why not fully disassociate yourself with him, especially when Michigan is so tight? Alyssa Slotkin only won by 22,000 votes.
19: So let me speak to a couple points here. Number one, I endorsed the vice president on the day after she became the nominee. I did not agree with the administration's position on Gaza, but I understood that Donald Trump would be worse. So I am calling on leaders from all of the communities under the Democratic umbrella to recognize that Mike Rogers is an existential threat to everything we believe in when it comes to our democracy.
12: Okay, now here comes the script.
19: Number two.
12: Yeah.
19: This campaign is not about a streamer in California.
12: There you go, okay. He's the one that said it's not about a streamer in California. He keeps saying it over and over again. It's not about a Twitch guy. It's not about a streamer. It's not about this. It's not about that. It's all about...
19: This campaign is about affordability in Michigan.
12: Right, and then he goes on and gives the talking point. That's exactly what AOC said. That's exactly what they're all going to say now. So now, instead of looking at the said person, Hassan Piker, and saying, yeah, I don't know if I'm down with this guy. I don't know if the things that he talks about, I'm in love with. Like this.
20: It is completely ridiculous. It's laughable to say guys like... myself, guys like Abdul El-Sayed, we hate America.
21: I say I hate America all the time. A lot of motherfuckers want to kill me over that take, but at least I say it with my chest. People will be like, Hassan, you hate America. I'm like, yeah, I do.
12: Oh, I don't know. Okay, so in one hand, he's like, nobody's saying that. And on the other hand, it's like, hey, did you know that you said this not too long ago? Did you know that the internet is real? Did you know that the internet follows you and looks at you? And, well, that's a little creepy. But it does know what you said before.
21: You hate America.
12: Yeah, it does hate America. So why are you saying that you've never said anything like that? So you have this choice. It's a very easy choice. You can either decide to distance yourself from the individual, or you can make this about it's a Twitch guy, it's a YouTube guy, it's a whatever. Nobody's paying attention because everybody's concerned about A, B, C, and D. No, that's not going to work. Well, I guess they think it's going to work because AOC is saying it. He's saying it. Everybody is using that line now. And so it just, again, going back to the beginning, AOC steps up into the Capitol and somebody says, what about the comments from the President of the United States about data centers and people that are not fans of that? They must be rubes or whatever the president said. And he's like, well, she's like, well, why don't we put something in Mar-a-Lago? You know, like this whole scripted thing. And it's like, sweet, we're going to get a little viral moment. But then when you put the microphone in front of her, you can see and you know exactly what she is like when it comes to off the cuff. And even when it's scripted, it's like, we got to get the motion going. And then, oh, I remember the script, and here's the script. But the script on that one is, we're not concerned about someone who is a Twitch guy. But what about what the Twitch guy said and denouncing that? And oh, by the way, why did you have him on the campaign? They're not going to win that battle. But just because they're not going to win that battle, because there's too much video that's out there to show what they're really about, the question becomes, how many people in short sound bites, in short snippets, who have a very busy life, who are not living on X, are going to hear all of that and instead hear the snippets from AOC because they like her, hear the snippets from Abdul El-Sayed because he's the new guy and he seems decent. Okay. And just with those little bits and pieces are going to go out there and vote, but not hear the substance and the things that people are worried about. I'm just putting that out there. All right, what else we got going on? I don't know. Anytime you want to call, 866-588-8303. Anytime you want to watch at FL Voice News on YouTube, Rumble, X, Facebook, and Instagram. I'm just looking to see if we have enough time to play another clip. No, we don't. Some other Florida stories that we are going to bring up soon include, do you want to be the first person in Tampa to drive in a Waymo? I'm wondering what you think about that. The Waymo officially launching the driverless car service in Tampa. Maybe we'll mention that because I don't know if I want to be the first. I'm not sure if I can do it. Well, I mean, I could, but they're launching there. So they've mapped the streets of Tampa over the last several months, and Waymo has launched the driverless car service, and it's available today. And that's the one that's owned by Alphabet, the Google parent company. I guess one of two driverless car companies now that are here in the area where we are in Tampa today. The other is the robo-taxi service from Tesla. And that's been out for a few weeks. Man, there are people that are listening to us live in Tampa right now on WHBO. Maybe we can get some calls from people in Tampa and let me know whether or not you have driven in one of these Waymos or these robo-taxis yet. I mean, the robo-taxis have only been out like a couple of weeks, so maybe not. But I'd love to hear from you and whether or not you would. 866-588-8303. But apparently thousands of residents here in Tampa have signed up for the Waymo taxi-type service long before it went live. So people are excited about it. All right. Anytime you want to watch it, FL Voice News on YouTube, Rumble X, Facebook, and Instagram. Big event here in Tampa at Pepin. The event center is where we are right now. The governor's going to be here, among others. It's a big night ahead of us. We'll give you more details coming up.
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0: I put it in there. That's crazy, bro. You can't toast lettuce. You know when you put it in there, you put the cheese and the bacon on first. Then you toast it. Then you take it out. You know that already. But then you just told me that they charge for toasting. That's crazy. Can you give me my refund? I don't want to eat here. I don't feel safe.
1: I don't feel safe. Okay, well, that I get it. All right, so that's a TikTok video making the rounds. You see how that works? Everybody's got to make a buck. That is a customer confronting a Subway employee because he was told that there'd be an extra charge for toasting the bread. I didn't know that that was a thing, that you charge for toasting the bread now. And then he was explaining the process by which you're supposed to toast the sub there at Subway. To which I say, hey, you want a job? I mean, maybe that's what it is. I mean, if he knows so much about how you're supposed to do the thing with the sub, then maybe you should figure out how to get the gig there, and then you can make the subs for people. And I don't know. It's like a... I don't know. Whatever. All right, what else have we got going on? Today, the G20 summit taking place in Asheville, North Carolina. A lot of good things that are going on there, including some of what we have discovered that the Treasury Secretary, Scott Bessent, was finding out. And I guess when it comes to some people who are not really fans of doing the right thing for the United States, they don't want to help us out. We understand that we want to put these crippling sanctions on Iran, and we want to make sure that everybody gets the message. And apparently, there are some that are not getting the message, but we have ways to make you understand it's important, the message of coming together and helping us with these sanctions. And Scott Bessent was like, I don't know if you know this, but...
2: Unfortunately, there was a branch of an Egyptian bank in Dubai that had funneled more than $1.8 billion to the regime. And we used a Patriot Act authority that we had not used before, and we are shutting them down. We did not sanction them because we did not want to go back to the Egyptian parent, but everyone should expect that we know who you are, you know who you are, and we are probably going to announce a bank sanction this week, and we will announce one the week after. We are speaking to our allies here who have all come forward, and we have had a great show of support, whether it's from the EU, the ECB, the UK, the UAE, the Bahrainians. So we have seen great support around the world, and we have zero tolerance. We are going to economically asphyxiate this regime. And as President Trump said, the reason the MOU did not work, they were not ready for a deal. My job is to make sure that they want to have a deal.
1: Yeah. All right. Well, that's one way to make sure that they have a deal is by putting crippling sanctions on them like they've never seen before. And we've talked about this before, that in order to make sure that these crippling sanctions work the way they're supposed to work, you've got to have the buy-in from everybody. Well, apparently not everybody's buying in. And so I guess a branch of the Egyptian bank in Dubai funneling $1.8 billion to the regime. And we've got a little bit of authority of our own. The Patriot Act authority that we have, and I guess we shut them down. And that's one of those things that not only when we have Space Force out there, I don't know why I keep thinking the president, I hear the president's voice in my head going, Space Force, that can see what's going on in Iran, for example, and we have that kind of ability to say, we know what you're doing, we know where you're going, we've got all of this there in front of our eyes. But when it comes to those that are trying to circumvent what we're doing with these sanctions... Yeah, we know who you are, and we know what you're doing. And so, we're keeping an eye on everybody. Doesn't matter who you are. We need buy-in. And many people are in. If somebody isn't, let's have a conversation. All right, let's take a break. It's Florida's Voice.
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9: A not guilty plea in a high-profile murder case. I'm Lisa Lacera, Fox News. After an hours-long hearing in Utah, Tyler Robinson, the 23-year-old accused of killing Charlie Kirk, will face trial, and the possibility of the death penalty is on the table.
10: Utah District Judge Tony Graff, siding with prosecutors who argued there was a mountain of evidence that Tyler Robinson fatally shot Charlie Kirk last September.
11: The state's evidence of identity is substantial. Combining forensic DNA matching with statements attributed to defendant admitting responsibility for the shooting.
10: Ruling the 23-year-old will stand trial. Robinson pleading not guilty to all seven charges, including aggravated murder, a charge that makes him eligible for the death penalty. Prosecutors argued Robinson created a great risk of death for others when shooting Kirk, who was speaking at Utah Valley University. The defense argued there was no evidence anyone else's life was threatened.
9: Fox's Kristen Goodwin, in a statement, the Kirk family said, in part, every step in this process carries the weight of all that Charlie's murder has taken from his family, especially his children who will grow up without their father. Jurors in the Lindsay Clancy trial in Massachusetts will try again tomorrow after a fourth day with no verdict. They're determining whether Clancy is criminally responsible for killing her three young children.
12: The judge has the option to use what's called a Tui Rodriguez charge. It's a final jury instruction that asks the jury to give the case one more hard look to re-examine their views. If the jury comes back deadlocked after that, the judge cannot force more deliberation. If the jury says they're done, it's a mistrial.
9: Fox's Brian Yenis in Plymouth. President Trump says he's nominating Acting Navy Secretary Hung Cao for the permanent job. Cao, who is a combat veteran, has been serving in the job since John Phelan departed in late April. 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
26: Partly cloudy overnight, a few showers possible, especially closer to the coast. It's a 7 on the WOKV weather meter, dropping into the 70s. Mix of clouds and sun with a few showers and thunderstorms for your Wednesday, shifting more inland with time, and highs will be in the 80s at the coast to around 90 inland. From the First Alert Weather Center, I'm Action News Jax, Chief Meteorologist Mike Burrish for 104.5 WOKV.
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1: Well, hey, everybody. Glad you're joining us today on Florida's Voice. My name is Drew Steele, Big D, on the other side of the glass, back at the studio with Nina and everybody else, because we are here at Pepin's in Tampa. We've got a big rally going on tonight here at the event center, and it's going to be huge. The governor's going to be here. Byron Donalds and so many others, people from the cabinet, Wilton Simpson scheduled to be hanging out with us as well. So many people here from the legislature as well. So it's a big rally going on here, and something that everybody's excited about, something that we were talking about doing, you know, the president talking about the Trumpapalooza next week, and many others getting excited about that in Dallas. We may or may not be there. We'll see. We would love to be there, and I think we are going. But yes, so we've got the Trumpapalooza, the RNC next week, and this excitement of this convention type event where everybody can rally together and understand that we have a common goal and a common political enemy that we all want to fight against. And
32: true international average of pressure.
1: No, that's not kind. That's not what we're talking about. I was going to say, there was a time when if you were going to run against Joe Biden, someone who tried unsuccessfully multiple times to be president of the United States, was in Congress for 172 years, and then all of a sudden, sometime, somewhere, magically, all of a sudden, it's like, hey, look at this, 847 million people want to vote for Joe Biden for president of the United States, and nobody questioned it at all. They were like, yeah, of course not. But anyway, the point is that there was a time when you would look at Joe Biden and you would look at his candidacy and the presidency, and you would think progressive leftist, of course you would be worried about all of those things. But you never really thought about communism, Marxism, socialism. You never had that crossing your mind. And so a lot of that is what's crossing our mind these days. You know, you had Speaker Mike Johnson, who was even talking a little bit about that today. He was there on Capitol Hill. Everybody's getting together. And just I'll play just a little bit of what he said earlier today. It's
33: we of course had all the members out fanned out across the country. House Republicans worked really hard during the annual August district work period, had some really productive time with their constituents and the people they represent. It's a really important part of the job, obviously, to be out and be with and among our constituents. It's so valuable, the members, and it makes us all better advocates for the families and the workers and the communities we represent here in our nation's capital. We just had our weekly meeting with all the House Republicans, and there's a great feeling amongst the body because the House Republicans have gotten great feedback back in their districts. They've been working really hard, and they understand that they see that the people understand that the stakes are so high in what we're doing right now, and then the fateful midterm election that is now just 63 days away from us.
1: Yeah, let's hope that the American people understand this. Still got to get the message out. Still got to do the work. There's no doubt about it. And how is that work going? I mean, as far as some of the polling that's out there, the speaker was saying, hey, he's convinced we've got this. We're going to be able to defeat them. Let's hear a little about what he said there.
33: Our job is to defeat them.
1: Yep.
33: And I'm so grateful that we have extraordinary candidates that we've recruited across this country in those 21 or so seats that are going to decide the fate of the republic. That's the seats that are going to be, they're going to decide the majority. I'm absolutely convinced that we can win those because we have better candidates. We have a common sense method we have done with our record resonates with the people, and our candidates are pointing out the absolute madness that is ensuing on the other side.
1: Yeah, we are pointing out the madness now. Everybody understands the madness. We're all together on the madness, hopefully. So 21 or so seats that are going to decide the fate of the republic. Seriously, like, that's what we are dealing with. How is that going? Are we going to be okay with this? Well, I don't know. There's only one person to ask.
3: Holy Toledo.
1: Whoa, that was loud. Yeah, I guess Holy Toledo guy. That would be Harry Enten, Holy Toledo guy from CNN, who does all these pollings where, look, there are people that don't love polls. I get it. There are people that question polls. I get it. But if he's looking at some of these numbers and wants to make mention of what he thinks is going to happen with Democrats, when he speaks this way, I'm okay with him talking.
3: Do in fact see a 2026 Senate map, if the polls underestimate Republicans by 2 to 4 points. Well, remember all that blue that was on the map before?
1: Yeah, I remember blue on the map. What's it look like now?
3: All that blue went, bye-bye, see you later,
1: bye-bye.
3: Adios amigos, sayonara. Those Democratic chances and those Democratic hopes down there into Lake Erie.
1: Well, what about Lake America? Can it be in Lake America? Why does it have to be Lake Erie?
3: Look at this. Now what we're dealing with, if in fact the polls underestimate the Republicans, is 53 Republican Senate seats compared to 47 Republican seats. Maine, that stays red. How about a flip in Michigan where Abdul Essayed, very neck and neck in the polls with Mike Rogers.
1: Yeah.
3: Ohio stays red. Iowa stays red. Alaska stays red. Now, I will note,
1: I will note that
3: even in this scenario, right, you still get a situation where North Carolina stays blue and Georgia stays blue.
1: Yeah.
3: But Texas goes red. See you later. Ken Paxton gets elected to United States Senate. No James Tallarico.
1: Okay, so with everything that he just described, and if you're watching NFL Voice News on YouTube, Rumble X, Facebook, and Instagram, you can see it. So with everything that he has described, that's 53 Republicans, 47 Democrats. That's not bad. I'll take that. Okay. I'll take that. That's not bad at all. That's the 26th Senate if polls underestimate GOP. Underestimated. All right. And what else did he say? Yeah, I guess we could play this one clip and then we can move on.
3: I think I'm going to have a drink in a second.
1: Oh.
3: If the polls undershot the Republicans by greater than 3 points, well, that's all you need. That's all you need for Republicans in order for them to actually probably hold on to the U.S. House of Representatives. They would likely win 218 plus House seats. And keep in mind, this polling error absolutely has happened before. Therefore, when we talk about the race being within the margin of error, the House of Representatives, even if Democrats are favored, it is still within the margin of error that Republicans can win if we see polling misses like we have before.
1: Oh, all right. Well, you know, I kind of, okay. Okay. So, according to Holy Toledo guy, Harry Enten, CNN, the House Republicans versus Democrats, House 2018-2017, so it's tight. But that's looking still pretty good if it's underestimated the way it has been before. Senate Republicans 53 to 47. So I guess what people are looking at is the possibility that maybe there might be something there with regard to the House. And that's where a lot of people are concerned, certainly when it comes to the Democrats that could come into Congress and disrupt everything. I mean, can you imagine Angie Nixon as the senator from the state of Florida, and her being the one with the pink bullhorn and the pink outfit to match, and as she was screaming on the floor of the Senate here in Tallahassee, as she was very upset about what was going on with the redistricting in the state, you know, the sit-ins that she was doing in front of the governor's office, and then having to be arrested and taken out of the building, like that kind of thing. Why?

against. What else we got going on? All right, anytime you want to watch, at NFL Voice News on YouTube, Rumble, X, Facebook, and Instagram. I think I need a drink, too. It's a little dry up here in Tampa. I don't know what's going on. It's maybe it's the building. I don't know. It's just a little dry, but it's a beautiful building. Pepin, the event center where we are right now, the Pepin's Event Center, with the big event that's going to be taking place tonight. It is a absolutely beautiful place, no doubt about it. And so we're looking forward to hearing from the governor tonight, among others. Big rally. Everybody's getting excited. And I'm wondering how others are thinking about what's going on with the numbers here in the state. Because I am told by the Tampa Bay Times, getting outside of the statewide races, getting outside of, the state Senate, state House, those races, getting outside and going back to Republicans in the state and what they're doing to become, once again, House members, re-election and the like. Could Dems unseat Ana Paulina Luna in 2026? Internal poll buoys hope. Really. Now, the first thing is, when it comes to the Tampa Bay Times, and I don't know if you can see this, but I'm going to put this up on the screen. If you're looking, why? That could be the worst picture of Ana Paulina Luna you can find. She's looking up in the air. Her eyes are kind of, it's like mid-sentence. Like, really, is that what you... That's the only picture... Out of all the multiple pictures that are out there, including the official congressional picture that's out there, the one they pick is this weird AP. She's in the middle of a conversation, and her eyes are sort of closed, and she's looking up awkwardly, and her hair is sticking out on one side because that's what lefties do, even in the Tampa Bay Times and even in the media. Like, why do that? Well, we know why. Analysts consider the effort a long shot in a reshaped district that has become more red. So, I just want you to get this straight. There are certain publications around the state of Florida. Probably you can name them. The Miami Herald, the Tampa Bay Times, the Orlando Sentinel. I could go on. There are plenty of them around the state. And they give you the buzzy headline. And then the next thing you know it, it's like, yeah, but we just wanted you to click. Could Democrats unseat Ana Paulina Luna in 26? Internal poll buoys hope. Analysts consider the effort a long shot in a reshaped district that has become more red. So what's going on here, Time staff? The first poll of Florida's congressional 13 district after the primary has good news for Democrats as they seek the U.S. House majority. Huh. Tell me more. Here we go. Are you? Hold on a second. Here we go. Wait. Oh. And we're playing that way too much. No, that's okay. A Democrat-sponsored pollster. That's above board. Nothing to worry about here. Hart Research Associates has GOP Representative Ana Paulina Luna down by 5 points in a head-to-head with retired Brigadier General Lee LeGray, her Democrat challenger. With independent challenger Tony DiRigo included, Gray led by 1 point. Republicans were quick to note they've seen this tale before. And our own Evan Power, who was here from the RPOF, who was here just a little while ago, who joined us live here on Florida's Voice, was quick to mention, are we doing this again? Is this what we're doing? We're going through the polling now and suggesting that Ana Paulina's going to lose by 5 because a Democrat-sponsored pollster was trying to juice that thing as much as they could to get the numbers to anywhere where Ana Paulina Luna could look like she's going to lose her race in an area that was redistricted to be even more red than it was before. I'm thinking no. So yeah, we'll see. By the way, when Evan Power is like, this is like a rerun of 2024. What are we doing here? If you're wondering what happened in 2024, this is funny. Sit down for this, unless, of course, you're driving, then you're already sitting. 2024, some polls showed, and you can imagine what some polls were, probably Democrat pollsters, said that Democrat challenger Whitney Fox was leading Luna before the election in 24. She ended up winning by 10 points. So we've heard this tale before. We've seen this, and I don't know. It just feels a little.

0: too clicky for me. Not a fan of the click click. So that's clearly what that was. But yeah, just wanted to make mention of that. What else? We got a couple of more stories out of Florida. Sure. All right. Let's see. We've got a Melbourne councilman right now. The city of Melbourne suspended its use of Flock license plate recognition cameras. How about that? And it's moving to cancel its contract entirely. That decision, local leaders frame as a defense of privacy rights against expanding government surveillance. Da, da, da, da. Yeah, I'd like to. We've played that way too many times in just the past couple of minutes. But during an exclusive interview with Florida's Voice, Melbourne City Councilman David Newman confirmed the move, praising municipal administration for halting the automated tracking technology ahead of a scheduled September 9th city council meeting. This is the kind of thing that you could see snowballing here in the state and ultimately making its way out of the state and to other municipalities across the country. When it comes to the Flock cameras, where people are like, look, even the governor, who's going to be where we are tonight here at Pepin's, the event center in Tampa, that's where we are broadcasting live. Even the governor mentioned it just the other day that we don't want to be a surveillance state. The suspension, by the way, that was described by Newman in Melbourne is coming after we here in the state of Florida want to curb these automatic surveillance technologies. And like we said, the governor was talking about this, getting rid of the license plate readers from state highway right-of-ways. In Jacksonville, Sheriff T.K. Waters announced that his office is going to immediately discontinue the use of license plate readers throughout Duval. So that's going to go beyond the state directive to stop using the technology on state roads. So it's starting, everybody. It's starting to feel like if you've been concerned about the surveillance state, if you've been concerned that it's been creeping too much in one direction, and sometimes it feels like we can't fight back politically. Well, the people have spoken, and I think you can. So when you have Sheriff TK in Duval there, who's getting rid of it, the readers through Duval County, when you have the great governor of the state of Florida, Ron DeSantis, who this week was mentioning that, yeah, we don't want the surveillance state. We've had enough of that kind of talk, and maybe we need to do something about it. And we are, thanks to the Florida DOP, DOT and the governor, and making sure that they're off of state highway right-of-ways. So, look, it's a good start. It's getting the ball rolling. That's an important deal, and so it's good to hear that that continues. All right. Let's get out of the state of Florida for a minute, talk about some other things that kind of are inside of the state of Florida, but outside of the state of Florida. And I'm talking about data centers. Yeah, I'm bringing up data centers because you had, even today, the Treasury Secretary Scott Bessent, who not only was talking about, among other things, financially, what we are doing to certain countries and banks, because, listen, we need some buy-in when it comes to the sanctions we want to put on Iran. But there was also a talk about the fact that we are the global AI superpower. That means something. Why is he mentioning this at the G20 if it doesn't? If it's not important, it's important to the president. He said that, look, we should have data centers. There's opportunities for growth in communities that accept the data centers. And look, let me just say this again, because I've said it a million times and it's okay. I get it. I get that there are communities in the state of Florida who absolutely positively are a no. But I just want to make sure they're a no, because they're getting the factual information and it's not coming from groups that maybe are aligned with people who aren't exactly for the best interest of maybe said community and maybe the country and the state. But here's Treasury Secretary Scott Bessent, who is mentioning
1: down.
2: Right.
1: And
2: right.
1: This is a growth story. Growth, I believe, is reaccelerating. That we've had some very good discussions here over the past few days, and everyone agreed that growth has been better than they thought it would have been given the Iran conflict. Now, you know, everyone is always cautious going forward, but growth has been better. And as you said, the U.S. sits at a very special place in the world because we are the AI superpower, and we are pulling away the amount of compute that the U.S. has relative to global compute. We're going to go up from about, call it 60% in 2025. By 2028, the U.S. will have 80% of global computing power here.
0: Whoa. Tell me more.
1: Which is just extraordinary.
0: Yeah.
1: And you know, as you said, the president's policies have laid the groundwork for this economy. So we have regulatory certainty. The president tasked this administration with cutting the regulatory burden, and that's part of what we're talking about here today.
0: Yeah, and so that is Treasury Secretary Scott Bessent, and he was talking about the growth that's happening not just in the country overall, but also pulling away as an AI superpower. I mean, we'll have 80% of global computing power here by 2028. That is important. And the president recognizes it. I'm looking on social media right now. I'm looking on X. And as I speak to you right now, here from Pepin's in Tampa for the big GOP event that's going on here, the governor's here, among others, I see data centers is trending. And I wonder why. You know, one of the reasons why it's trending is because of what some people have noticed and talked about, that the, and again, these are numbers that I'm not making up. I just want you to know that people have researched this. They're looking at the numbers. You may still hate the idea of data centers in the state, but why don't we just talk about it? You have golf courses. People love golf courses. My son is on a golf course today with his golf team, his high school team, and he doesn't want to be anywhere else in the world other than a golf course. They use about 530 billion gallons of water a year. And yet, there are very few people that say boo, as the kids like to say, or a peep about that. All U.S. data centers use about 17 to 22 billion gallons on site. That's 25 times less than the golf courses. Because the thing is it true? Do they suck up all the water out of the ground so that nobody's going to be able to drink any water in your community? I mean, is it going to create a water crisis? Well, if we're talking about something that could be creating a water crisis, why aren't we speaking about that? And what are you going to do now? You're going to get all up on the golf courses? No. And so the question becomes, is that true? Are those numbers real? And is the talk of data centers sucking up all the water coming from a narrative that's out there by people who don't want us to be the leaders in AI, like China? Oh, and by the way, here's another story that popped up about a $17 billion Google data center. This came up just the other day. I didn't get a chance to play this.
2: Of tax relief every year. That's going to be for 7 years. So we add that up, multiply that. They say journalists can't do math. How about $280 million here of tax relief money that is all coming? They're expecting this to happen quickly as well over this.
0: Nope. All right. So what is that? That is Columbia County, Georgia, is getting ready to eliminate a portion of residents' property taxes because of the taxes that are going to be brought in by that Google data center in Columbia County. That's real money. We should probably talk about that.
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9: Fox News, I'm Ted Linder. The Charlie Kirk murder case headed to trial. Utah District Judge Tony Graff ruling today that prosecutors had enough evidence to try suspect Tyler Robinson of aggravated murder, which could result in the death penalty. Kirk was assassinated a year ago this month. The U.S. is carrying out another round of attacks in retaliation for Iran's strikes on American military bases in Jordan.
10: Explosions have been reported near the Strait of Hormuz in Bandar Abbas and Keshem Island. As President Trump explains, if the failed nation of Iran retaliates for this very justified attack, they will be hit again at a much harder and higher level.
9: That's Fox's Peter Ducey. And Senator Ed Markey of Massachusetts has secured the Democratic nomination in his bid for a third term in office Tuesday, fighting off a challenger who argued that it was time for a generational change. The 80-year-old Markey defeated U.S. Representative Seth Moulton in the Senate primary. 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
20: Partly cloudy overnight. A few showers possible, especially closer to the coast. It's a 7 on the WDOKV weather meter, dropping into the 70s. Mix of clouds and sun with a few showers and thunderstorms for your Wednesday. Shifting more inland with time, and highs will be in the 80s at the coast to around 90 inland. From the First Alert Weather Center, I'm Action News Jack's Chief Meteorologist Mike Burrish for 104.5 WOKV.
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0: To do with Pepins, where we are in Tampa, coming up in just a minute. But before we get to that, we're going to get to the news. Are we going to get to the news? Not today. We're not going to get to the news right now. We're having a problem connecting with the newsroom. So that's okay. We'll go to Bill because he's sitting right next to me right now here in Florida's Voice. And so we can skip the news for now. We'll get it later on. The news doesn't sleep. Well, apparently maybe it sleeps in the newsroom for us. That's all it is. How are you, sir?
21: Excellent. How have you been doing, Drew?
0: I'm great. It's good to see you again. So we can talk about what's going on here. This is a big event tonight. Talk a little bit about what this is and what we're going to be doing.
21: Well, this is obviously the governor's leadership forum. He's bringing in all of the cabinet officer candidates, including, you know, Congressman Byron Donalds for governor, Attorney General James Uthmeyer, CFO Blaise Ingolia, and Agriculture Commissioner Wilton Simpson. He's bringing in all the candidates, you know, so that he can sit down and talk with them and talk about the issues that are important to Florida. And is that way they can get a chance to talk with him about the, you know, the work he's done and the work they're going to continue doing for Florida as we move forward.
0: And it's nice that we're getting together and doing this, you know, looking forward because we do have political a common group that we are focusing on and making sure that we explain to people in the state. You can't emphasize it enough. What everybody thinks, I was talking to Evan about this earlier, what everybody thinks is going on outside of the state is happening inside of the state, and you need to look no further than Angie Nixon to know exactly what's happening.
21: I mean, the socialists are definitely making their play. I think a lot of it's being financed from outside this country, but the socialists are making a play in America. They're trying to take on the mantle of the Democrat Party and put that on to give themselves a sign of legitimacy so that they can work themselves into the system in a quasi-nonviolent takeover of the system, and they're using the Democrat Party to do it, and the Democrat Party's letting them do it because, as Angie Nixon said, I paraphrase, but what they do works, and she's trying to work with them. So even the Democrats that are not communists, that are not socialists, are siding with them because they would rather side with communists and socialists to win than fight for their own core beliefs.
0: Yeah, and so as we are going to have the event tonight, like some of the legislators that will be here, I mean, how many are we talking about? They're going to be like 30-something?
21: About 30-something legislators.
0: Wow.
21: Are making the trip over today to see that.
0: And,
21: you know, as we were here a couple of weeks ago, we had a lot of legislators coming because it's important that the legislators and the cabinet are going to be working together to keep Florida the free state of Florida and keep Florida moving forward.
0: Right.
21: So I think that's, you know, really great that we have legislators. We have a lot of members of the state executive committee, which are your county party leaders that are going to be here and hearing directly from the governor, from Congressman Donalds, soon to be Governor Donalds, from Wilton Simpson, from the whole crew.
0: Yeah, no, and I think it's important too that there is this connection. You know, it's a funny thing. You look at your watch, you look at the date, and it's right around the corner. Committees are coming up soon. We're going to be back in Tallahassee very, very soon, not too far from now. And we need to not only know what we have to do for the general and get past everything that's going on in the state, but also what we need to focus on next and some of the things that look. They're still going to be hanging around. I mean, we're still going to have people who are going to, if they can't get in on the federal level, they still want to get in on the state level. You know, these Marxist socialists, they want to get it from the ground up.
21: I mean, I don't know who the next Angie Nixon on the floor of the Florida House
0: but
21: is going to be running around with a microphone, you know, acting a fool, being unprofessional. But there is going to be another one because that is the tactics that they think work. And maybe it works in other states like Illinois or California or New York. But it doesn't work in Florida, and we're not going to take it here.
0: Yeah. What do you think tonight? As far as what the governor may or may not say, or what people will say back and forth to each other, the things that we also need to focus on, because like I told Evan earlier, it's nice that we have something to vote against, but it's also important to have something to vote for. And so we have to have both.
21: Well,
0: I
21: think it's going to be, you know, it's going to be a lot of what are called pocketbook issues, the economy, et cetera. And, you know, the economy prices are high, but I'll tell you, if you think they're high in Florida, move to California or New York.
0: Yeah.
21: You know, our leadership has been fighting to bring down insurance rates. Our leadership's been fighting to bring down property tax rates. We have a property tax amendment on the ballot in the form of Amendment 3. And as the Congressman Donalds has said, whether this passes or not, that issue's not going away.
0: Right.
21: And so we're going to, you know, they're going to hit the ground running when they get in office to keep moving Florida forward as a free state of Florida. I think that's very important.
0: Yeah. Let's mention that again, because I think sometimes people forget that Congressman Donalds has talked about this before. And I think that what ends up happening is because it's been brought up in the past and all of a sudden it just kind of dissipated into the ether and everybody thought, all right, well, we don't have to talk about the property tax issue anymore. We're serious about this right now.
21: No,
0: if we don't get it across the finish line now, something's going to be done about it regardless.
21: Yes, I think, you know, in conversation after conversation, Florida is becoming a true constitutional conservative state. And one of the last places where government can really, you know, put a gun to your head and take away your property is property tax. And I think, you know, the leadership in Florida wants to slowly over time, either incrementally or in one amendment, get rid of property taxes and get that burden off of Floridians.
0: Yeah, it would be really, really nice. And so everything is going to kick off, 6 o'clock tonight?
21: 6 o'clock, doors open. The event is at 7 o'clock, and it's going to be streaming on various social media platforms that through the Republican Party of Florida media platforms. We're going to be streaming it on, I believe, Twitter, Facebook, and some of the other platforms.
0: Nice. All right.
21: And so I encourage all of your listeners to, you know, tune in at 7 o'clock and watch it. I think it's going to be, everyone's going to see that our leadership is going to be moving forward, and you know, we need to get every Republican in the state of Florida to turn out and vote. We have a 1.54-ish million voter advantage, but that means nothing if our voters don't get out and vote, because the Democrats are definitely getting out to vote. The socialists are going to be pouring money into this state because they know Florida's the most forward trench for them.
0: I was going to say, you know, people talk about that. They're like, they're not going to spend any money. They're not going to worry about what's going on. I beg to differ. I think they feel like there's an opportunity here. I think that they're not going to give up, because if anything, I'll put it this way, Bill, and then you tell me if I'm right.
21: Right.
0: If anything, I think that they don't want their candidates to get destroyed. Like they would rather, if they spend a ton of money in the state and they lose by 2 or 3. It's going to make a huge difference to what the narrative will be the next day if they lose by 8, 10, or 12.
21: Agreed. Florida is, you know, one of the strongest bastions of conservatism in the country. They're not going to win here. But if they do, you know, only lose by 2, 3, 4, 5 points, that'll embolden them to come into Florida,
0: right,
21: pour their money in from the NGOs, from China, from the Soroses of the world, and start pouring money in local races, you know, school board races, and they're going to try and be winning to those races so that they can take out Florida. Because Florida is where conservative ideas start and sprout and spread to the rest of the nation. Conversely, if they come here and take away that, Florida, you know, is one of the last stops for them to, you know, get involved in government. So we need to get every Republican has to get out and vote for the Republican ticket.
0: Yeah, no doubt. All right. So once again, 7 o'clock tonight, if they want to watch. They can go where exactly?
21: At Florida GOP, I believe. I can't remember our exact Twitter handles. I'm an old man. But it's not hard to find the Republican Party of Florida on social media, and it'll be streaming there.
0: Excellent. All right, my friend. Great to see you again.
21: Thank you, Drew.
0: I'm so
21: always
0: glad
21: good to see you, sir.
0: By. All right, good to see you. All right, we got a big night tonight ahead of us, and obviously, especially with regard to watching everything that's going on and the excitement, you'll get a chance to see. I'm telling you, you want to talk about a state that's unified. We absolutely positively are here. And so it's great to hear and great to see. And we're looking forward to talking to more people here at Pepin's, the event center in Tampa, here on Florida's Voice. What else? I don't know. What else do we have going on? A little earlier today, there was some discussion about what was going on with the announcement yesterday by the Transportation Secretary Duffy, who was getting rid of and canceling out a huge number of companies that were issuing CDL licenses, and that we've got to get rid of these companies that have been getting these CDLs to people who can't speak English, who can't read the road signs. It's an awful situation. We described yesterday, and you all know what took place here with the driver in the state of Florida and the horrible tragedy on the roads here. You see videos that have happened in the past. And now comes this. So we talked about that yesterday. The transportation secretary wants to get these illegals off the road. And you would imagine that everybody would have a buy-in. Nope. Doesn't have a buy-in from everybody. Check this out.
1: For you, Mr. Secretary, that they won't cooperate when you see these headlines every week, it seems, of more innocent people being killed by people who should not be on the road and, as you pointed out, can't even read the road signs.
2: That's a tell, isn't it, Bill? That they won't share that information with us underscores that they are probably, and we feel very comfortable with, the fact that they're giving commercial driver's licenses not just to people who are unqualified, but people who are in our country unlawfully. They're in the country illegally, and they're getting a commercial driver's license. So we are going to continue to fight and push to get that information. And it's also a tell that they care more about illegal immigrants getting a commercial driver's license than they are about the safety of their own citizens, keeping their people safe. I don't understand the thought process behind that. There's a debate that I believe on immigration, Donald Trump is right to fight to secure our borders and make sure you come into this country lawfully. But that's not this debate. This is a debate about safety and security on American roads and having well-trained drivers on our roads operating an 18-wheeler, 80,000 pounds, because if things go wrong, as you played in those videos, a lot of people get hurt.
0: Yeah, a lot, and we've seen it. And so not that it's shocking to you, but it is shocking. You have the Trump Transportation Secretary, Sean Duffy, who said that there are states that are actively working against the federal government and the Trump administration and the Transportation Secretary to hide those that have gotten CDL licenses, the records from the federal government, and somehow, some way, we've got to get it. And like he said, they care about the illegals more than they care about the safety of their own citizens. You're going to give them a CDL. They should not be out on the roads. I mean, do you need to hear this? Of course you don't need to hear the stories, but here's one story that was being discussed on Capitol Hill today, and this was from a father of a five-year-old who was nearly killed by an illegal driver who took the time to look Democrats right in the eye there on Capitol Hill today to say, look, you don't care. Don't tell me you care, because you don't.
22: There's no way you guys are sorry. Not one of you guys have ever called me. Not one of you guys have ever reached out to me. Not one of you guys have ever sat there and seen me in the hallways and said, hey, sorry about your daughter. You guys do it right here while you guys are grandstanding on top of your soapbox. This is when you guys care. Right here inside this room is the only time you guys care.
0: It was 3 minutes of riveting testimony on Capitol Hill today. There was video, there were pictures, there was just very emotional moments there. While this dad, who now has a five-year-old whose life has changed forever, who looks Democrats in the eye and says what so many people are thinking, you say you have sympathy, but as far as your side of the aisle goes, I think he literally said, I think the building needs to get checked for mold or something, because you guys are really out of your mind thinking that sanctuary cities are the way to go. So on the one hand, you have the transportation secretary who's like, we've got states that are fighting against us because they want to protect the illegals that are getting these CDLs that are hurting and maiming and taking the lives of our citizens. They're more protective of them. And then you have a father who's not wanting to hear anything more from a Democrat about sympathy at all for what has happened. Because the minute they say we have sympathy, there's always a but right afterwards. And the but is, we're not going to stop doing what we're doing. It was quite the emotional moment on Capitol Hill. And it's the most unbelievable thing. And it's, again, part of what we politically have been fighting against with Democrats for the longest time. You know, you wonder whether or not DSA members are going to find common ground with that issue. And the answer is, of course they're going to. So the DSA members are going to find common ground with the Democrats who are progressives and the ones that were here before. And you can think of some of them.
23: Bowl of doggy do.
0: Nancy Pelosi comes to mind. That we're touting the things that the DSA agrees with long before they were a part of the heated discussion that's going on in 2026. They're on the same page with this. They're on the same page with that specifically, and so many other things. The getting rid of the Electoral College, the making D.C. and Puerto Rico a state, the stacking the Supreme Court. They're one and the same. Don't make it seem like they're not, because they are. And they've been. It's just the one that's taken over the party right now is way bolder and way more radical than we thought the radicals were before.
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0: So
6: So this morning I was asleep and I had a dream that there was a little mouse trying to get into my mouth. And so I'm half asleep. I reach up to my mouth, again, still thinking this is a dream. And then I touch something that is kind of slimy and a little hairy and cool.
0: No.
6: And I immediately somehow knew it was a bat.
0: No.
6: This bat was legitimately trying to burrow between my lips into my mouth. It was trying to get past my teeth.
0: No.
6: I have no idea.
0: No.
6: This is not normal. Never heard of anything like this. Never seen bats in my house. I grabbed this bat and threw it across the room, and I screamed.
0: No. That can't be. All right, so we're supposed to, unless there's evidence, so a doctor in Virginia said that she woke up to find a bat trying to burrow in her mouth. Her name is Krista Edelman. She says she's a doctor. I guess maybe she is. Probably people have looked it up. I don't know. I need to see the evidence. That sounds way too weird, way too crazy, way too scary. That to me is even worse than the, hey, I went on vacation and you open up the toilet seat and there's a snake there, which is more common than you would imagine in some countries. But anyway, do we have to do this? All right, let's move on. Yeah, that's it. I'm done talking about that one. All right, we are in Tampa right now at Pepin's, the event center, because there's a big rally tonight, a big event going on. The governor is going to be here. A ton of legislators are going to be here. Byron Donalds, Wilton Simpson, among others. It's going to be a pretty fantastic evening starting at 6 o'clock. So we're very excited to be here hanging out. And I just wonder what a lot of the discussion is going to be. I wonder if some of the discussion is going to be the difference between, for example, the United States and or the federal government and how we do things right now as opposed to how things used to be done, as compared to what Democrats would do if they were in office. I'm betting that there are probably some Democrats that are out there that want to convince us that they are all about, for example, law and order, when we know that's not even the case, not even a little, when we have even the president of the United States, who yesterday was talking about some different issues as he was asked at the White House.
7: Mr. President, last month DHS recorded a record number of deportations.
0: Yeah.
7: What changed to make that possible?
8: Nothing. We just were able to break the court system a little bit. We had judges that were very hostile. I mean, look, in New York.
0: Yeah. Get this. In New York.
8: The governor of New York, Kathy Hochul, just announced that she's letting 7,000 people go into criminals. Go right back onto the streets of New York.
0: 7,000 criminals going back onto the streets of New York. And I'm trying to imagine whether or not a David Jolly that would be running the state of Florida if he were the governor. I'm wondering whether or not he would want to enforce some of the laws here in the state. And when it comes to like the 287G program, for example, whether or not this is something that he might look at and lean into. There's no way that in the state of Florida we would allow for that to happen. Well, there are a lot of things that have been going on in places around the country where even did we have this? Yeah, I think I have this piece here, because as we were talking about earlier, what was going on in different places around the country with CDL licenses and illegals and clearly not wanting to enforce the 287G program. Here's a Maryland sheriff who was on Capitol Hill today as well, who was talking about and exposing Democrats right to their face about what they've been doing with the 287G program and not enforcing it.
9: Actively victimizing American communities. Unfortunately, rogue state legislatures like mine in Maryland are actively fighting against these law and order efforts. They are passing radical legislation designed to create safe havens for criminal illegal aliens and outlawing successful public safety programs.
0: Like the 287G program. Exactly. So, I'm sorry. Spare us with the whole, we care about fighting crime like you. No, you don't. And I don't think David Jolly and other Democrats would do it in the state either.
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13: It will go to trial. I'm Lisa Lacerra, Fox News. After an hours-long hearing, the judge overseeing the Tyler Robinson case has determined there is enough evidence for it to move forward. Robinson, who's 23, has pled not guilty to shooting Charlie Kirk to death on the campus of Utah Valley University last September, where he was giving a speech. Judge Tony Graff read some of the evidence he considered, including text messages Robinson sent to his roommate.
14: Defendant allegedly stated, "I had the opportunity to take out Charlie Kirk, and I took it." He followed this with a second text message addressing why he acted. "Why did I do it? I had enough of his hatred. Some hate can't be negotiated out."
13: Judge Graff also ruled Robinson could face the death penalty. The next court date is set for October. A trial date has not yet been determined. U.S. Central Command said it's completed its latest round of strikes against Iran as Tehran claims it fired missiles and drones at U.S. interests in the Middle East. This latest round of fighting, the first in a week, as the Trump administration has focused on economic pressure on Iran to get them to negotiate a deal. A government shutdown avoided for now as Congress signs off on a short-term spending bill.
15: Bipartisan approval of the short-term continuing resolution sets aside the threat of a government shutdown until early December. The House gave final approval to the bill, 370-48, weeks after the Senate overwhelmingly passed the bill before the August recess. The measure now heads to President Trump's desk for his signature. Last year, a partisan fight over federal spending triggered a record 43-day government shutdown. A partial shutdown of the Department of Homeland Security lasted for 76 days over objections about immigration enforcement.
13: Fox's Jared Halpern at the White House. Thousands without power in Texas as Tropical Storm Edward roars ashore. 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
3: Partly cloudy overnight, a few showers possible, especially closer to the coast. It's a 7 on the WOKV weather meter, dropping into the 70s. Mix of clouds and sun with a few showers and thunderstorms for your Wednesday, shifting more inland with time, and highs will be in the 80s at the coast to around 90 inland. From the First Alert Weather Center, I'm Action News Jack's Chief Meteorologist Mike Burrish for 104.5 WOKV.
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0: Well, hey, everybody. Glad you're joining us today on Florida's Voice. We are live once again across the state of Florida. And we are here in Tampa right now. So we are at Pepin's, the event center in Tampa. We are on the road. We're broadcasting live. We've been here all day long, and it's been fantastic getting ready for the governor and so many others to be part of what we're doing here right now. And so we are looking forward to hearing from the governor, Congressman Byron Donalds, Wilton Simpson, so many others. Everybody is here, and it's a big rally. We're going to get together. We're going to be talking about the issues, and so that starts at 6 o'clock, and I believe they're going to be streaming at 7 o'clock as well on the RPOF's social media sites. So a lot going on here, an exciting evening ahead of us. All right. There's a lot of other things that are going on that are very exciting, and some of the things that we are keeping an eye on here at Florida's Voice, not just in the state, but across the country. And I'm wondering whether or not there is going to be a discussion about some of the things that are happening in places like Texas. Look, we know that there are going to be dollars spent here in the state of Florida. I know that there are people who think that the state of Florida is not going to be challenged by Democrats. I mentioned it with Bill Helmick a little earlier from the RPOF, and I truly believe this, that the Democrats are willing to spend money in the state just to be able to say that they are going to be 2 or 3 points two or three point losses as opposed to 8 to 10 point losses. If they spend money in the state and they can keep it close, then they could convince people that they're being competitive with the people they're putting out there, like a David Jolly, like an Angie Nixon, all of these different people that are out here in the state. So they can make it look as if it's something that it's not. And so money is going to be spent. Make no mistake about it. That's the first thing. The second thing is, when you're talking about other states like Texas, what's going on there. We talked about Holy Toledo guy Harry Enten a little while ago.
6: Holy Toledo.
0: That's right. Holy Toledo guy who was talking about, among other things, that when it comes to the numbers that are out there, that it looks like Democrats might be losing both the House and the Senate, the House being a little closer, but the Senate outside of the possibility, according to some of the latest polling that he's seeing. But the numbers of people and the number of dollars that are going to be spent is going to mean something. And the support that people are going to get is going to mean something. And he believes that in a state like Texas, it doesn't look like the polling is there for James Tallarico, who believes that God is non-binary. No joke. And that somebody believed that he would be the perfect candidate on the Democrat side. But of course, if you're going along with where they've been, yeah, that sounds about right. So Senate Majority Leader John Thune was talking about Texas, and he believes that, hey, maybe we should spend some money here.
7: I think that I'm hoping the White House will become engaged. Texas is an incredibly expensive state, and obviously one that we need, that we've got to hold. If we're going to keep the United States Senate, if we're going to keep a majority, Martha, with Texas, that is, we absolutely have to win that race. So everybody's all in for Ken. Over. We're focused now on the general election. But because Texas is such an expensive state, we're going to need the president and his team to be engaged there and to be putting resources into that race.
8: I mean, Tallarico's everywhere. I mean, you go on YouTube, you go anywhere, you're going to see a lot of Tallarico. He's got $21 million versus Ken Paxton's, I think, $1 or $2 million in his campaign coffers. Are you going to be going to Texas personally to campaign for Ken Paxton, especially given the history that you had with John Cornyn?
7: Well, I'll be down there next week. We're all going to be down there for the midterm convention.
0: Yeah, that's right. Next week, midterm convention that's going on. And is it going to help that Senate Majority Leader John Thune is going to go out there and help Ken Paxton and campaign? I don't know. But I do think it's interesting that the Senate Majority Leader is saying, I hope that the White House is going to be engaged. Texas is an incredibly expensive state. Why am I drawing a blank on Martha's name from Fox News? But anyway, Martha McCallum was saying that Tallarico's spending all kinds of money, and he's everywhere. Campaigns, videos, on the road, doing all kinds of stuff. He's out there. And look, for the longest time, Democrats always felt like the thing that they wanted more than anything at all was to capture the state of Texas. There's no doubt it's been like that forever, obviously. Now, they've had lousy candidates. It's been a long time, and their candidates aren't getting any better. I mean, you had Beto O'Rourke, for example, against Ted Cruz. Now you got James Tallarico. But the Senate Majority Leader, it does sound like he's concerned. Does sound like it's a little different right now. Even though, like I talked about before, you have Harry Enten, CNN pollster, who's like, yeah, Texas, no, Tallarico's not going to win. How many people have looked at some of the polling in the past and the leaning into Democrats and the suggestion that somebody like Beto O'Rourke was going to win, and next thing you know, it wasn't even close. And that we could be in the same situation here in the state of Florida with Angie Nixon and others. We could be in the same situation here in the state of Florida with David Jolly. We could be in the same situation with Texas. And what's going on there with Ken Paxton, and that it could possibly be people are saying and pollsters are saying that the numbers look like there's a chance for Democrats. But at the end of the day, everybody comes home and it's like, yeah, we're not doing this, which would be good. But it would be nice to know ahead of time. And so the fact that the Senate Majority Leader is concerned about Texas, look, we should be concerned. We should be playing this as if we are behind and we need to work harder than everybody else, and that it's not looking good. Like, we should act that way. We should be working hard that way, because again, how important this year is going to be, that the changes that could take place, and it's not, again, don't miss what I'm saying. We're going to move on in just a second, but I don't want you to miss the lead. The lead is, if Democrats can come close in a lot of these races, they will make it feel as if there's momentum. Don't forget, midterms, once they're over, we are in presidential gear. It is presidential 2028 time, and that's when everybody's looking at the elections in the future and saying, do you see how close we are? We're right there, and we're competitive, and it's going to try to make it sound like you could make the case for the DSA, make the case for the Democrat socialists that are trying to push forward. I'm just telling you. So yeah, there's that. All right, some of the other things that we are checking out here at Florida's Voice. What else we got going on? Let's see. I guess the president of the United States has made it official that he waited until Iran was nearly finished rebuilding their radar to blow it up. He was, I guess, talking about this just the other day on Fox. And
6: then I say, do you think it's okay for Iran to have a nuclear weapon? A nuclear weapon is massive destruction. You know, take what you see and multiply it times 100. And everybody says no. I've had people on the other side asking me or debating me, let's say, on that question. Most people are absolutely fine with it. They were fine with Venezuela. They were all.

0: I guess the radar that they were looking at, they wanted Iran to finish this radar, and then ultimately they blew it up. They thought they were getting somewhere, and then you had overnight, right? Yeah, you had U.S. forces began striking Islamic Revolutionary Guard Corps targets in Iran, and that was at noon Eastern time, and that was today, I guess, just a little earlier today. Central Command was talking about the president, and they were mentioning that they were, as we speak, hitting Iranian targets near the straits, and a large, powerful retaliation, and that's what was being discussed earlier today. Forces began striking the targets. The strikes following the recent attempted attacks by the IRGC against commercial shipping in the Straits and against American service members deployed in the region. I believe Jordan is where those attacks were headed and were hitting from Iran. But that just came across about an hour ago, that the president was also waiting until Iran was finished rebuilding radar to blow it up. That is legend. There's no doubt about it. So that is going to be incredibly helpful in some of the things that we are working on. All right, what else do we got? I know there's a lot of different news that's happening. All right, let's touch on this. By the way, in case you're wondering, hey, you sound a little different and you look a little different. The studio looks strange. The flag of the great state of Florida behind me, that doesn't look, that looks incredible. I'd like to take that home, to be quite honest. But we are here at Pepin's, the event center in Tampa, as the governor and other elected officials are going to be here. You've got the cabinet. You've got James Uthmeyer. You've got Wilton Simpson. You've got Ashley Moody and Byron Donalds. And you've got Blaise and Goldia, so many others that are going to be here. There's 30-some-odd legislators that are going to be here tonight. Big rally and, of course, the discussion about what comes next and the things that we need to work on here in the state of Florida. And I believe they're going to be live streaming it tonight as well, so you can look for that. The border czar, Tom Homan, was on Fox a little while ago and was talking about how in Congress there is a discussion once again, and there needs to be. We need to continue this, about birthright citizenship and what we can do next. And before I play this clip, I just want to mention one thing that when I talk to people, they say this all the time, that it gets frustrating when the House members, the Senate, they go on vacation. They're not staying there when there's hard work to be done. In this case, this year, obviously, the Save America Act, among other things that are going on. And they get really upset that they leave. And then when they come back, a lot of these things just all of a sudden, they just like, bye-bye. Oh, never mind. Yeah, like like birthright tourism and the issue of what has been going on, as Tom Homan was talking on Fox News about, that I'll get to in just a second. But they get frustrated that we get really in to the weeds sometimes with the details of how we can do things, how we can stop birth tourism from happening, how we can do something really good and legitimate to help people with health insurance in this country and make it affordable and bring competition back. The things that at the beginning of the year we started to talk about, and then all of a sudden there's vacations, and then all of a sudden something else becomes the thing. And next thing you know, we're not talking about that anymore. Just wanted to mention that. Here's Tom Homan, who was talking to Martha McCallum on Fox about birth tourism.
1: What's your take on this? Can the Border Patrol do anything to stop these businesses from trafficking, you know, people in just to have babies?
2: Well, it's not Border Patrol. It'd be Homeland Security Investigation, a division of ICE. And President Trump's right. We know of about 25,000 to 30,000 a year that are occurring. And it's the misuse of the visa process. Getting a visa is a privilege to come to this country. And when you lie and commit fraud saying you come in here for work, but you actually come in here to give birth, I mean, that's a violation of the law.
0: Yeah.
2: But what's most important, what concerns me the most, is a national security issue. Mm. Because two of the biggest abusers of this process is Russia and China. So you're going to have hundreds of thousands of U.S. citizens living in Russia and China that can come back here and vote, can run for political office, and can get a government job. So So it's a huge, huge national security issue.
0: Let me just stop there. It is a huge national security issue. And so, that's fine.

0: And so the issue then becomes all about what we can do and the different departments that could help. And when you hear 30,000 birthright citizenship abuses per year, and most of them coming from China, and how it operates, right? They come here, they give birth, they become U.S. citizens, they go back to China, they end up becoming bad little communists, and then they end up coming back here, and the things that they can do to affect elections, the things they can do when they are in positions of power, the things that they can do when they are in positions of power in business, all the different things that they can do and just change the complexity of the country and how we've got to do something to stop it, that discussion was in detail not too long ago. It goes back to what I was talking about before, that this is something we got to tackle. Like, if they're back and they're working right now in the House of Representatives, if they're back on Capitol Hill soon and they're going to be working, I mean, the Senate's not back until I think the 13th, but I think the House is getting ramped up right now. That's the point. Like, yes, we've got to get ready for the midterms. Yes, there are people that are going to have to go out and campaign. Yes, there are we're going to need to continue the focus on the communist Marxist socialists, the DSA, the Democrats, all the same thing, all getting together under this big ugly tent to try to destroy this country. Yeah, but we got to be able to do multiple things at once. And the other thing is to bring things up like this and get something done while we still have a majority. The Save America Act, do something in parts and pieces. What can we do? What can we bring? What can we do specifically to make sure that we get that across the finish line? Tell us what we need to do. Let's make it happen. That's all. So just wanted to mention that. What else we got going on? All right, anytime you want to call, 866-588-8303 is the phone number. I thought this again was fake. I thought this again was something that was made up. Somebody created this as a joke against Abdul El-Sayed. So here you have the Democrat socialist Marxist communist candidate in Michigan for Senate, and I guess this was a video where they thought it was a good idea to have this play. On the heels of the last really bad decision that the Abdul El-Sayed campaign made, not just the communist part, but also the video with him, Blue's Clues, and he was answering mail. And I don't know if you had a chance to see that video. Here's the latest one. I guess this is something called Senate Island or something like that. What is this mess? So there... Oh, no.
1: I'm Abdul El-Sayed. I'm 41 years old, and I'm from Ann Arbor, Michigan. Oh, my name? Yeah. I love my name. My people don't know this. It means servant leader right here on my bracelet. So what's my type? No corporate PAC money. Ready to rock for Medicare for all.
0: Okay.
1: I have one goal.
0: Stop it. Stop it.
1: And that's to pass Medicare for all.
0: Okay, just stop it. Just stop it. I can't do it. So for those that aren't able to watch because you're driving around, you're lucky that you're not able to see this. And those that are in your office and your home, whatever. So right now, as we speak, paused on the screen is the Senate candidate sitting on what appears to be. So it's a pink background and he's sitting on an inflatable island, like with a little fake palm tree, like something you would have like a pool float. And he's there reading a book called Medicare for All, I guess a citizen's guide. That was probably done by somebody we know, right?
2: This is what you do.
0: Yeah, that's right.
2: What you do do.
0: You bet. That's what you do do, Bernie. And talking about the love of the idea of passing Medicare for All. I was going to play the rest of this video, but it's kind of nauseating, to be quite honest with you. So and then the audio and everything else that goes along with it. It's this weird kind of... I'm trying to appeal to the people that are on Twitch or the people that are on TikTok and the people that Hey, did I say appealing to the people on Twitch? Oh, that's kind of funny. You mean like hanging out with Hassan Piker, who you are definitely not going to speak poorly of, and he's not going to speak poorly of you either. As a matter of fact, there's quite the political love affair that's going on. But yeah, you got to distance himself from Hassan Piker because, you know, Democrats realize that they don't really want to have him hanging out with an anti-Semite who hates the country and the like. And again, for the millionth time, if we have to prove to everybody that that is the case.
3: It is completely ridiculous. It's laughable to say guys like myself, guys like Abdul El Sayed, we hate America.
4: I say I hate America all the time. A lot of motherfuckers want to kill me over that take, but at least I say it with my chest. People will be like, Hassan, you hate America. I'm like, yeah, I do. I do hate America.
3: It is completely ridiculous.
0: Yeah, it is completely ridiculous. Is it really completely ridiculous? Yeah, I'm just putting that out there because, again, you know, you have people who are creating this image. I keep hitting my hand on the microphone. I'm so sorry. I don't know why. But you have people that are trying to create this image, that are trying to make this appeal to people that they're just like you. Everybody has a pink room, and they sit on an inflatable island as they're reading a book on Medicare for All. Everybody does that. But the appeal that they're trying to project, as opposed to what the reality is and what we get to see out of Hassan Piker and his hate for America that I can play over and over again a million times. And so if people are like, stop saying that, that's rude. No, it's just true. It's not about being rude. It's about being truthful. And they have to now fight back against that. But we have to continue to push, not just across the country, but in the state of Florida. I'm just telling you right now, the one thing that we can't back away from is this idea that everybody's rolling their eyes at Angie Nixon. Everybody's rolling their eyes at David Jolly. All of this seems very ridiculous. Like, it's not something that people are focused on. The message that they have doesn't resonate. That's not the point. It could be only because of what I said at the beginning of the program. Number one, the point is that if they dump a bunch of money in Florida and they make it look like the election's close, this is something that's going to springboard them into the 2028 presidential election. That's the springboard. That's the first thing. And the second thing is, if they keep painting it in this light, to make it look as if it's something that it's not, to make it seem like it's more palatable, to make it seem like it's more for the working class. If they can continue to push that narrative over and over and over again to, again, lie to you, not to you and me, because we get it, but to others who aren't as engaged as we are, and we don't call them out, and we don't make this comment over and over again about who they truly are, then again, you know, you stand the risk of having elections that are going to be close. Maybe not lost here in the state. They may not be lost, but we don't want them to be close either. We want this state.
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7: News. I'm Sue Gossman. The U.S. carrying out another round of attacks in retaliation for Iran strikes on American military bases in Jordan. Fox's Peter Ducey.
10: Explosions have been reported near the Strait of Hormuz in Bandar Abbas and Keshem Island. As President Trump explains, if the failed nation of Iran retaliates for this very justified attack, they will be hit again at a much harder and higher level.
7: Tehran responded with drone strikes on a U.S. base in Bahrain. Still no verdict in the murder trial of Massachusetts mother Lindsay Clancy, charged with murdering her three young children. Fox's Grinnell Scott.
11: The nine women and three men deciding the fate of Lindsay Clancy at one point Tuesday told Judge William Sullivan they could not agree on the Massachusetts mom's level of guilt.
7: And the defense claims Clancy's not criminally responsible because she had postpartum psychosis. 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
21: Partly cloudy overnight. A few showers possible, especially closer to the coast. It's a 7 on the WOKV weather meter, dropping into the 70s. Mix of clouds and sun with a few showers and thunderstorms for your Wednesday. Shifting more inland with time, and highs will be in the 80s at the coast to around 90 inland. From the First Alert Weather Center, I'm Action News Jax, Chief Meteorologist Mike Burrish for 104.5 WOKV.
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22: All right, anytime you want to watch at FL Voice News on YouTube, Rumble X, Facebook, and Instagram. Now, here's the thing. We're on the road. We're at Pepin's. It's an event center here in Tampa. And typically right now, we usually do the top five audio clips of the day. But we are changing around that schedule because it is a rarity.
0: It is a rare moment. It's a rare occasion when the gentleman who's sitting to... Did I say gentleman? When the person that's sitting to the right of me, your left, is on a microphone with me in person. Chris Hudson, campaign manager, Byron Donalds. Hello, sir.
1: Hello, Drew. I'm here in the flesh.
0: Live.
1: In the wild, as they say.
0: All right. So, fair to say that we haven't talked in a while. It's been a long time since we've talked on the air.
1: That is accurate.
0: Yeah.
1: I've been waiting for the call, or maybe I've been avoiding you. One of the two. Little column A, little column B.
0: No, I think you've been avoiding me. But anyway, a lot to talk about. First of all, this is cool. What's going to be happening, this leadership forum, is going to be fantastic. And it's something that I think is important, kind of like next week is on a national level when you've got the RNC getting together and all of that. And here, to have legislators, I mean, it's like 30-something legislators that are going to be here. You've got the cabinet. You've got everybody here, including the governor. It's going to be a special night.
1: Well, I mean, it's a huge kudos to Governor DeSantis for bringing everybody together, asking the RPOF to set this up and host it. Chairman Evan Power and his team has put together an awesome event, made sure everybody that needs to be here is here, made sure it's been advertised across the whole state. And to your point, this is just an opportunity to build momentum going into the president's midterm convention next week. And I think Governor DeSantis is really just wanting to set the tone, make sure that everyone understands who's going to lead Florida into the future. And we can't thank him enough for being willing to set this up and host everybody.
0: Yeah, it's going to be cool. And a couple of other things, too. You know, I said this on the air a little while ago, and I just wonder what you think about this. When people say that everything's good in the state of Florida, we got the numbers, everything is fine, that drives me crazy, because if you got numbers, you still have to show up. And at the end of the day, you still have to vote. We still need people to be there. But boy, the Democrats, if they wanted to do something with this state, they'd want to keep it close. They'd want to be able to say, I could see them dumping money in the state of Florida, not to win, because maybe the numbers won't work, but man, if they can get it 2 to 3 points close, if they can make it look as if they were competitive, then ultimately that's what they're trying to do, so that would lead into 28, to make it seem like they're radical, crazy, Marxist socialist Angie Nixon, you got to be kidding me. She's completely honest about who she is, and make no mistake about it. Like, if you could keep that race close, for example, you could try to convince people that there are many people in the state that buy into it. But at the end of the day, they don't.
1: This is a coveted chess piece on the board. Florida is, you know, the third largest state in America. It's the, 15th or 16th largest global economy. This state votes, and this state make sure that they do their homework and they get out and they get there. I mean, this last primary election taught us anything. People are paying attention. They care about the issues and they're ready to go. This is going to be close because we're going to have to work hard. It's going to be close because no one wants to take it for granted. Both sides know that Florida is something you want to seize, you want to grab, you want to be able to be the party in power to drive policy into the future. We have been blessed with Republican leadership for a long, long time. And so I think it's easy for Republican voters and people who care about the ideals of the Republican Party to get complacent, to say, hey, we've had it, we've got it, we're good. To your point, we have the numbers. The bottom line is this: complacency will kill us. We have actually got to motivate our grassroots. We have to motivate our friends, our families, our neighbors. We have to get every single person out to vote. And if we don't do that, we are going to have what is arguably going to be one of the closest elections in all time. Because if you sit home on the couch, that's what we're begging for. And I think if we just get out there, we do our job, we knock doors, we talk to the people, we canvass them, we try to understand the issues that are important to them. I know on the Byron Donalds campaign, since primary night, we've already hit over 200,000 doors. And we're not just talking to, you know, our loyal faithful. We're talking to the people to understand sort of those, if you want to call them, you know, higher propensity, but, you know, mid-affinity folks who are like, hey, talk to me about the issues so that I guarantee I go out again and I vote again. Those are the people that are really important for us to talk to, because we know they're going to vote, but we need to make sure that they understand where we're coming at on all the different issue sets. And look, our opponent on the other side, he's a radical liberal.
0: Yeah.
1: But the Democrats are going to do everything they can to make him seem anything else but that.
0: Right.
1: And if we just let people sit on the couch, if we ourselves don't go out and do the work, they're going to have an effective message. And we're not going to allow that to happen under any circumstances.
0: Is he going to do debates? Byron's ready to do debates?
1: We went out on Twitter and challenged the David Jolly to debates. So I think he's ready to go. I think they've got to work out the details.
0: To.
1: I mean, he loves to debate. You're talking about a guy that was standing in a lion's den all day long. You know, there was this whole narrative about how he wouldn't or wanted to do debates. And I can tell you, Byron Donalds is nothing but a debater at heart. It's almost annoying the level of willingness he can step up and say, let's debate this policy point. I think people are going to be excited to hear what he brings to the table when he takes the debate stage, because I don't think people are aware of just how acutely deep he is in each issue silo.
0: Yeah.
1: I don't think people are aware of the level of knowledge he brings to every single approach he takes on every single issue, because he makes it his business to know them. And what you hear from a guy is not pre-written stuff. You hear Byron Donalds' authentic, original, policy-driven, solutions-focused, Florida-focused. This isn't just his campaign narrative. He's been like this forever.
0: Right. Yeah. And I guess one other thing before we jump would be, unless you don't want to go, you don't have to leave. You can stay as long as you want. There's lots of things to talk about. We can go all over the map.
1: I'll stay here as long as you want me to stay here, Drew. Okay. So you make me uncomfortable, and then
0: no,
1: I'm out.
0: Do I ever make you feel uncomfortable?
1: I mean, I've seen you play golf.
0: That's true. That's why I usually go out with my son, because he does better than I do, and then everybody pays attention.
1: You should just carry his bag.
0: Yeah, well, thank you. I think the interview's over now. No, I'm just serious. All right. So at the end of the day, on a national level, though, I can't say this enough, and I think it bears repeating. We really do have to make sure that the people who are not on social media all the time, the people who have a very busy schedule in their life, and the time that they use to speak about politics is very small. Everything is sound bites. I don't think we can walk away from continuing to talk about how radical people are, not just in the state, but around the country. Like, you can't talk about it enough for me. I mean, there's some people that are like, it keeps being mentioned over and over again. But that's how serious we are about the times that we're in. I mean, it's very 2026, everything that's, I never imagined in a million years that we would be talking about some of the things that we've been talking about. With regard to even the sniff of the hint of people suggesting that, you know, they want to abolish prisons and police and the Senate and the presidency. And I mean, I don't know how much more radical you can get. And then those people end up in Congress. Some of them here in the state end up in Tallahassee. Next thing you know, you've got a large number of Angie Nixons in Tallahassee that start to slow the progress that we could have down, the good things that we could do. They start to slow that down. Not just that, but a David Jolly, who, if he were governor, what was he going to do about the 287G program? Is he going to continue to support it? Probably not. What are we going to do about Supreme Court justices? What are we going to do about a lot of different things that he won't do in this state?
1: You know, I think you hit the nail on the head.
0: I did?
1: For once you did it.
0: All right.
1: Once you did it.
0: Thank you.
1: And, you know, I got to give you kudos, because you highlighted, I think, is the most important thing. There's a lot of people, because the economy is the way the economy is right now. People are just working really hard. They're trying to pick up the slack. They're trying to do 2-3 jobs. You know, they're just trying to juggle all the things they can. And the reality is, that means they're not attuned to Facebook every single day.
0: Right.
1: They don't have time to watch the local news, because they're walking in the door at 5 o'clock.
0: And that's okay.
1: And they're catching a shower, and they're making a meal, and they're seeing their family, kissing their kids on the forehead, going to bed, and waking back up and doing it all over again.
0: Right.
1: So we have to explain to them who the opposition is, what they believe, and how it can totally change the face and culture of our state, the face and culture of our country. I think one of the things people forget is that this DSA movement, this radical socialist left movement, they want less safe streets. They want a less affordable Florida, a less affordable America. They want to unleash illegal immigration. They want to rig and destroy our election integrity across this country. And they're not afraid to tell you what they want to do.
0: Right. It's not like they're hiding it. They're telling you exactly who they are.
1: But to your point, people aren't seeing it because they're busy, they're working.
0: Right.
1: And it's going to take an entire grassroots effort to highlight for every individual what it will mean if our opposition is elected. We have to make sure they understand what we stand for, what this means to continue the success and track we've been on, and what it would look like, what a future of Florida, what a future of this country would look like if we let the radical crazies take hold.
22: Yeah. You're pretty good at this. What do you do again? I forget.
1: I don't know.
22: Yeah, okay.
1: I don't know.
22: Chris Hudson hanging out with us here on Florida's Voice for a few minutes, and I'm just looking at the time to see. I will say this before we go. And I don't even know this about you. Are you a dog lover?
1: I am. I have two German Shepherds at home, Ares and Athena.
22: Okay. I don't know if you've... There has been this on social media, and it, I feel like it almost started with Brendan Leslie, but it didn't. But so, did you hear the story about Brendan and what he did with these puppies?
1: I did not.
22: Okay. No. So, Brendan Leslie goes out, and he's driving in... going to get to Mississippi to go get a tattoo. He goes up there, and I don't know if you can. I got to play the video, and just I'll play the video, and you can see what's going on here. But I want to play this for everybody else, only because this is so cool. So Brendan goes out, and he's describing what he's doing. He's going to get a tattoo, and then all of a sudden, here, listen.
2: So I'm in the middle of Alabama at a random little gas station, getting gas on my way to Mississippi to get a new tattoo, and look what I found. A litter of puppies were just left here. They were just left here. And they don't, like, the owners just left them. And I said, I talked to the guy at the gas station. I was like, what are we doing with them? He's like, dude, I don't know. He's like, they just got dropped off, and they've been...
22: So they just got dropped off. Well, guess what he did? He drove them all the way home, and every single one of them has a home now.
1: That's phenomenal.
22: Yeah, so he does that, right? Then, today, here's a police officer in Ohio. The same thing going on. So here, I just thought this was just a cool story. So here's a police officer. Let me just put this around so you can hear it. In Ohio.
4: Yeah, we'll get you out of here, okay?
22: Look at this.
4: Someone left you. It's okay.
22: Puppy left in a cage.
1: Why are people leaving dogs everywhere?
22: Look at that. And look at how cute.
4: Me?
1: Who does that?
4: Oh my gosh.
22: Look at this.
4: Me?
1: How can you do that?
22: Yeah.
4: Pepper.
22: Horrible.
4: I get it.
22: Now,
4: hi.
22: I'm bringing this up here right now because I was going to talk about this before I go, but I figured while you're here and you're a dog lover anyway. So, yeah, I guess in some states, they still don't have laws against abandoning dogs on the side of the road. And I think Alabama is one of those states, among others. And so there are, like, so many people. Just the other day, Dan Bongino was posting, Brendan, what he's doing with these puppies. Other people are talking about this. And I just thought this was, like, just a cool message that like someone like Brendan and police officers and others who are seeing all of this. And then what ends up happening is, like in Medina County in Ohio and in Alabama, people are like, what are the laws against this? And then you find out they don't have laws. So it's like this activism that goes on in a good positive way.
1: Well, good positive way. And you know what that means? You know, if I had to send a bat signal up in Florida, it'd be for MAGA Meg Weinberger. Because MAGA Meg Weinberger, there's an animal in need. MAGA Meg, we'll take care of business. And I'll tell you what, that would be my first call after this.
22: Is she like, hey,
1: MAGA Meg Weinberger, Representative Weinberger and from the Florida House of Representatives,
22: yeah.
1: Her and her husband, they are the largest protectorate, the largest sanctuary of animals, I swear. If there's something going on with an animal, they are the first ones there to take care of it, be leaders on it. I'd be willing to bet that she's going to watch this and be like, I'm all over it.
22: Right?
1: 100%.
22: I'll bet you. But the thing I love is that I think that we're going to do something about this. Like, to see dogs that are being left like this, like we saw during the hurricanes and that poor dog that was chained up mm-hmm. there on the alley, like things that we can do in a good way, in a positive way. And I just thought that was a good way to finish up our segment in a positive way. With a happy
1: positive.
22: I know. We got to take a break. Good to see you, Chris Hutchins. Thanks for hanging out.
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22: All right, once again, finishing up the program, putting a bow on the show as we are live at Pepin's, the event center in Tampa. We've got the leadership forum going on tonight, the governor's leadership forum, the governor here, as well as Congressman Byron Donalds and Wilton Simpson and Ashley Moody, and we've got so many other legislators that are out there, actually right behind me in the hallway. I can hear them. There's plenty of people hanging out here. It's going to be a packed house today. And so we're finishing up, looking forward to getting in there and checking it out. And by the way, I think it's going to be live streaming on social media at the RPOF's
0: social media sites like YouTube and X, so you can check it out there and see what's going on. A couple of things that we're following up on before we leave the program. This is very odd to me. So they just released the video of the FBI agents seizing Eric Swalwell's phone and laptop at the San Francisco airport. So they have the video out now, and I just wanted to play this because the thing that's strange about it is, and if you're watching NFL Voice News on YouTube, Rumble, X, Facebook, and Instagram, you can see this. If you're driving, if you're in the office, whatever it is you're doing, I'll just explain what's going on. So you've got the footage of him getting off a plane, and when you see him as the FBI agents are confronting him, it just seems so he's got, so he's getting off the plane and he's got a hat and a hoodie on, and it's almost like his face is covered up. It's almost like he didn't want anybody to see him as he arrived at the airport. And there he is, and he's being confronted. Like, you could barely see his face. You wouldn't know it was him, almost like he wanted to make sure that nobody knew it was him. And then there's the FBI that's like, hey, could we have your phone? And we're going to take the laptop as well. And look, this is the kind of thing that happens. You know, you hate to see somebody's phone going out the door to the FBI and the laptop as well. Unless, of course, you did some things with Fang Fang and the do-to-do and that stuff. And then, of course, you know, the connections with the Chinese Communist Party and all of this with Fang Fang and the like, and being an agent and oof, all of this. So you've got the surface airport footage out there, and everybody looking at this. All of this comes months after Swalwell resigned from Congress about the sexual misconduct allegations that were going on that he denies. And that's another one of those things that drives me crazy. And if you've watched this program or checked it out, you've heard me say it a million times. The idea that as long as somebody is no longer in Congress, as long as somebody's no more the mayor, as long as that person is no longer the governor, then hey, when it comes to those deeds that they did that we were all stressing that somebody could possibly be convicted of a crime here, that all of a sudden, no, never mind. It just all goes away. It's just like, hey, are you out of office right now? Okay, well, that's fine with us. We've done our job, and now we can just like, bye-bye, see ya. Okay, no, I don't like that. I don't like that kind of thing at all, to be quite honest with you. All right, one more thing before we go, and I just wanted to make mention of this one more time because I played it at the beginning of the show, and I just want to play it before we leave. The narratives are always out there on the left in the talking points of how they're going to get by when it comes to different issues, or even when it comes to people that they're trying to make it look like they're distancing themselves from. Here's AOC, who on Capitol Hill today was asked about Hassan Piker. Listen to her answer.
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0: Yeah. So, if that sounded really eerily familiar, like El Sayed, who's been saying that over and over again, the talking points are out. Nothing to see here. Move along. No, we're not going to move along. Well, we got to move along now. Show's over. 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
2: He's headed to trial. I'm Sue Guzman, Fox News. And we're getting word from a Utah judge that Tyler Robinson, the man charged with murdering Turning Point USA founder Charlie Kirk, will be headed to trial. The latest from Fox's Garrett Tanner.
4: This was a win across the board for prosecutors. Judge Tony Graff ruled that there is enough evidence for Tyler Robinson to go to trial, to face all seven charges against him, including aggravated murder, and importantly, that he will be eligible for the death penalty. In Utah, capital punishment is only an option if there are aggravating factors in a murder charge. And in this case, prosecutors argued Robinson put other people's lives at risk when he shot Charlie Kirk. The judge agreed with those arguments and noted how multiple people were standing near Kirk when he was shot.
2: Robinson has pleaded not guilty. U.S. military hitting targets in Iran after it said Tehran tried to attack commercial ships and American forces in the Middle East. U.S. strikes abruptly ended a month without military action.
14: Those strikes are ongoing, targeting areas along the Strait of Hormuz where they have seen some activity of late in terms of rockets and missile launchers that appeared prepared to target those ships in the Strait of Hormuz. It's important to point out that last night there was another Iranian projectile fired at a Saudi tanker that was passing through the strait or toward the strait, and that is the fourth such ship that has been targeted by Iranian cruise missiles and projectiles, drones, and other missiles since last Monday.
2: Fox's Jennifer Griffin. The USS Abraham Lincoln aircraft carriers arrived in eastern Thailand following a long deployment in the Middle East. Officials say they'll be there to allow the service members some time to recharge before heading home to the U.S. And U.S. Senator Ed Markey has secured the Democratic nomination in the Massachusetts Senate primary, defeating challenger U.S. Representative Seth Moulton, and former medical device executive Mike Minogue has won the Massachusetts GOP primary for governor. 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
7: Partly cloudy overnight, a few showers possible, especially closer to the coast. It's a 7 on the WOKV weather meter, dropping into the 70s. Mix of clouds and sun with a few showers and thunderstorms for your Wednesday, shifting more inland with time, and highs will be in the 80s at the coast to around 90 inland. From the First Alert Weather Center, I'm Action News Jack's Chief Meteorologist Mike Burrish for 104.5 WOKV.
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1: Guys, Paul Morrow sitting in for the great Jimmy Failla here on Fox Across America in Midtown Manhattan. And before we go on, I have to address the wonderful call that I just got from Judy in Cleveland. I think, frankly, that this should be put into regular rotation on the network here at Fox. And in fact, we just heard from the White House, and this is what we got.
2: You're about to hear the greatest speech you've ever heard.
1: And then they played Judy's call with me, and I just think that's only appropriate. Anyway, thank you to Judy. That was very kind, and it was very reassuring as we go into our ladies' hour here and the last hour of the show. And we're going to kick it off with somebody who's going to make us all rich, the host of the Big Money Show. We got, again, in studio, Taylor Aches. Folks, there you go.
3: Let's do it.
1: All right. Can we get her on camera? We didn't get her. Nobody wants to look at me. We got to show her. You kidding me? What are you doing? All right. Well, in any case. All right. Take us up to speed now. The oil's up now. It's over 90 a barrel.
3: Yes.
1: We just heard. And none of this is good news. What's the long-term prognostication, let's say, for the rest of the year? Let's take it through the midterms.
3: Sure.
1: How's the economy looking?
3: Yeah. So the midterms are now too close for oil to come down meaningfully in terms of price at the pump. But I do have some good longer-term news for you. A couple developments today. Oil, of course, is up because we're hearing about more strikes that started. But Scott Bessent, the Treasury Secretary, came out this morning and he said in 2 years, the Strait of Hormuz will be a worthless piece of water.
1: Right.
3: And I think he's right about that. You and I have talked a lot about a lot of countries saying that they want to reduce the reliance on the Strait of Hormuz down to zero. Iran has one leverage point, one bullet in that gun.
1: Yeah.
3: They shot it.
1: Yeah.
3: It's done. And now as every country is trying to find that workaround, and I think Saudi Arabia certainly will be leading the charge, building east to west pipelines and exporting through the Red Sea. And so I think that's one good piece of news that in a couple years, it doesn't solve a midterm issue, but it does solve in terms of long-term regional stability, no longer having to deal with Iran through the Strait. The other piece of good news that we got is we are hearing that there are confirmed reports now that Chevron is indeed going in and making a development with the private sector with someone for oil in Venezuela.
1: Okay.
3: Now,
1: they had been there. They were the ones that had the license, right?
3: Yeah. And that's different than the government potentially maybe taking a stake in the 65 billion barrels of proven oil reserves. So what I like about this is a private company making a private sector deal to help that economy, to help support more of a capitalist government in Venezuela. Now, that doesn't solve anything in 2 months or 3 months.
1: Right.
3: And Venezuela could take 5 years or more. But that is, I think, a good sort of roadmap now for other companies to say, what really is the plan in Venezuela? And if that can be a good plan and our U.S. refiners can refine that heavy, sour oil, that's awesome. Because what that does is that now creates this Western hemisphere as the exporter of oil to the world.
1: So we just did this. I want to jump out of my seat. We just did this segment, essentially, with Daniel Turner. He's an expert. You see him on the network on energy. And I just made this exact point. And, you know, it's just music to my ears. He's saying, we are sitting on our own OPEC.
3: Yeah.
1: We don't need the Middle East oil. Look, not against Middle Eastern people. It's not some kind of lousy anti-Arab thing or something. I'm not saying I work with guys from all over the world. That's not the point. The point is the area is unstable, and it's on the other side of the earth. You got to get this stuff here. We got all of this in our backyard. Why don't we got neighbors here. And the Donroe Doctrine is one of Donald Trump's most unheralded. The guy has, and let me tell you something. If the guy has a good day, he tweets about it on Truth Social. He tells the whole world about it. You know, if he wins a golf game, the whole world knows about it. He's reconfigured our hemisphere. He never talks about it.
3: Right.
1: I don't understand it. So he's got to get his ear on that, because this is, I think, a far-reaching accomplishment for all the reasons that you just articulated.
3: Yeah.
1: All right. Now, that said, Bessent is putting a happy face on this whole thing.
3: Uh-huh.
1: Got it. But I'm also hearing interest raises coming, and that's a little counterintuitive there. Tease
3: it
1: that
3: is.
1: Out for
3: yeah.
1: us.
3: Okay. So right now we're looking at bond yields that we woke up and sort of overnight are back at the highest that they've been since 2008. And no one wants to be compared to 2008. We already remember what happened.
1: Mm-hmm.
3: But I think this is sort of this idea that is going against the administration, which obviously every administration wants low interest rates. So there's a couple things going on here, and I won't get too wonky, but our viewers are smart and they'll be able to follow me. The reason behind why interest rates are rising matters. Interest rates can rise if inflation is going up. But Scott Bessent again today said that inflation expectations, how me and the market, how I and the market are thinking about inflation 2 or 5 years from now, is actually stable or lower since President Trump took office. So interest rates are not rising necessarily because I'm viewing higher inflation. Interest rates are rising on two other things. Mm-hmm. One, growth. Mm-hmm. Atlanta Fed GDP right now is 4.6% for the next quarter. And we can talk about massive manufacturing data that we got yesterday and today.
1: Is that from the tariffs? You think that's why we're getting such manufacturing numbers, just from the fact that we're bringing in so
3: much? I think it's Big Beautiful Bill and AI data centers.
1: Oh, data center? Really? I was going to ask you about that.
3: And full expensing of manufacturing equipment and machinery and factory floors.
1: All right, I cut you off. Go ahead.
3: No, and then the second reason why interest rates are rising is global supply. And yes, we are running massive debt and deficits. And how do we fund that? Well, we issue debt to keep funding the deficits going forward. But there's also been more competition from the hyperscalers who are also issuing debt. This September is going to be the highest in at least 10 years. More than $200 billion in debt from U.S. corporations is going to be sold this month alone. So I'm, as a buyer of debt, I'm looking at, well, maybe I don't want United States debt. I want Amazon's debt, and because they're offering me more yield. So what happens is just the global supply of all this debt pushes yields higher. So that was sort of a complicated way to say that if yields are rising on more supply or higher growth, I feel better about it than if yields are jumping because inflation expectations are out of control. Mm-hmm. So that's where I take comfort. And Scott Bessent has been hammering that point home in the last few days. Now, we can talk about the economy, and I know that people don't feel good and gas prices are high, and I sympathize with them. And I'm one of those people who I don't feel great, but I'm still spending anyways. But Dallas manufacturing numbers came in yesterday and they are skyrocketing. They're now they've outpaced some of the other regions of Virginia and Atlanta in terms of just this AI boom. And then we got ISM manufacturing data today that shows manufacturing is in 8th straight months of massive gains.
1: And that means jobs, folks.
3: The job openings number this morning, entirely driven by job openings in manufacturing and construction. Now we can talk about, well, why aren't there job openings in other sectors of the economy? And that's certainly a downside. But the job openings right now, all the new ones, manufacturing and construction.
1: I mean, that's good news because,
3: it's
1: great
3: news.
1: This is the stuff that you don't hear from the Democrats these days, because this is why they lost the blue collars, because they shipped our manufacturing overseas. And when we get good manufacturing numbers, it translates to jobs, and it's why the Republicans can bang that gong. But here's my question to you, because you just said something that surprised me. Data centers is driving the manufacturing numbers? Tease that out.
3: I think in this manufacturing and construction boom that we are seeing has been driven almost entirely by AI data center build out.
1: Wow.
3: In part, there are a couple things. The One Big Beautiful Bill did, this is an accounting term, but it's important. 100% immediate expensing. I can immediately write it off my taxes if I build a factory or if I build machines.
1: And the
3: or
1: BBB
3: buy equipment.
1: Did that.
3: The Big Beautiful Bill did that. Right. 100% immediate expensing. And I also think that even though we've talked a lot about the backlash with AI data centers, it's still

0: crap. I had Judge Glock on, who is an expert on this. He's actually physically gotten up and visited some of the big data centers, so he can speak authoritatively. He says it's a hum. That's the noise everybody's worried about, is a hum. And they use less water than the average golf course. So,
1: well,
0: okay.
1: And I'm from California. They use less water than my almond farm.
0: So there you go. Yeah, you don't have to put them in downtown New York City. You're going to put them someplace that's less popular and populated, and we run the wires. That's it. You know, it's not that big a deal. And it's, we don't do this. The Chinese are going to destroy us.
1: Do you want me to give you the criticism on that?
0: Yeah.
1: I think there are a lot of people, mothers like me included, who don't trust big tech. They tried to pull a fast one over on addicting our children to social media.
0: That's a good point. That's why people are distrustful. And I think a lot of moms
1: and families are looking at this and saying, like, actually, no, Mark Zuckerberg.
0: Right.
1: Actually, no, Sundar Pichai. I'm not letting you come in here without that open conversation. I never saw a tech executive come to my local city council meeting. They never talked to me about the benefits of how they were going to build this, provide jobs, contribute back to the grid,
0: have
1: their own water supply. And yes, with all their tax revenue, they were then going to cut my income taxes, because if you want a data center, you pay the taxes, not me. No tech executive ever came to these local city councils and talked to us. They tried to pull a fast one. They came in at the dead of night, started surveying the land, and people kind of woke up and thought, wait a minute, why are you doing this in secret? Why are you trying to pull a fast one over me? Come to the meeting and talk to me about
0: it. They're failing on the marketing.
1: Bingo. Now, I am pro data center, but I'm also very understanding why rural America does not trust big tech to come in.
0: I get it.
1: And they need to have that better conversation.
0: You know, we had Lydia Moynihan yesterday, who writes on this kind of stuff a lot. She writes for the New York Post, very bright young woman. And she wrote a piece that stuck with me a couple of weeks ago about how, I think it was, I want to say Georgia, but someplace down south. And she had the metrics, and it demonstrates that the data centers did a lot of what you just said. That is to say, it boosted the tax base.
1: Yes.
0: The teachers all got $30,000 bonuses.
1: Yeah, that was in Louisiana.
0: Louisiana. All right, there you go.
1: $50,000.
0: $50,000 balloons. Bonuses. Are you kidding me? And you just to let them build this thing in the middle of a swamp? Of course you want that, but you're right. They're not communicating. Mm-hmm. That's the key to any relationship. All right, now we only got a couple minutes. That's why I got you here. Tariffs. All right. Now, the whole notion behind tariffs, folks, if you don't, it's not just to punish other nations. And look, maybe they weren't rolled out as surgically as we would like, mm-hmm. and maybe not as nicey-nice. All right, fair enough. But the bottom line is we lost our manufacturing.
1: Yeah.
0: Tariffs, the idea with the tariffs is it makes it more expensive for people to offshore stuff so they'll build here. In fact, foreign companies will build here. That's why you hear Trump say, Toyota's coming in. They're going to build a plant out in wherever, Utah or something. It's going to be $3 billion. So, are we going to also see a commensurate bump in manufacturing at some point that we're really going to feel going forward from the tariffs?
1: Yes. I hesitate when I say that because I also do think that that is a longer term issue. You've seen how the manufacturing boom has been AI. That's because they're going up so quickly.
0: Right.
1: I do think it takes longer for companies like Toyota to come. You have to get the permitting. You have to build the factory. You then have to hire.
0: You need to build out
1: the factory floor of the car of which you're going to build.
0: Yeah.
1: And so I think that that's definitely more of a longer term, a 3-5 year issue. But I commend the president for using tariffs for strategic national security. I've often said I don't necessarily need to build my t-shirt in America, but as Treasury Secretary Scott Bessent said, the fact that we don't even make a single antibiotic here, amoxicillin, that's a national security concern.
0: Of course.
1: And so I want to see more of like those sort of healthcare companies sort of build drugs here. Cars, too, would also be nice. And I think Trump speaks to the unions a lot when he's talking about the steel and aluminum tariffs. But I want to use those tariffs in a little bit more targeted, strategic way. Critical rare earth minerals, pharmaceuticals, some steel and aluminum for shipbuilding and for weapons, munitions. Those, I think, are good places to start for tariffs.
0: Yeah, for our critical supply chain, use them surgically. Because it's insane. You know, we used to make a lot of our metal. People don't realize this. One of the reasons Puerto Rico is in such trouble economically, continually, is because we used to make a lot of our medicines there. A lot of

0: drugs were made there. A lot of the generics were made there. They decided, for whatever reason, that's too expensive. They shipped them off over to Asia because you could pay them, you know, a third of the price. And as a result, the Puerto Rican economy really, really took a hit. We only got a minute, but I want you to tee up for us something that I'm sure is on everybody's mind relative to all of this. Interest rates are going up. We know sometimes what that means, whatever the reason. You teased it up.
1: Yeah.
0: But what about the market, all right? Should I be putting money in the market? Should I be taking money out of the market? Whatever you say now, we're going to hold you to it for the rest of your life. So
1: if you have a long-term time horizon, don't take money out. Sitting in cash will just depreciate with inflation going up. Yeah. Sitting in cash, you're losing money. I say if you have a long time horizon, get in the market and stay in the market. For me, my motto is time in the market, not timing the market. We'll never get timing it right. But if you're in it, then at least you know you're in it to win it and you can hold out for the long run. All that we care about is that stocks are higher a couple years from now than they are today.
0: All right. I mean, that's really the way you should be thinking about the market. They always tell you that. Yeah. And, you know, I feel like this administration is being so forward-looking that, you know what, they're going to leave a great economy for the next president, whoever it is, if they don't blow it. All right, we got to go. Taylor, as ever, we appreciate you being here.
1: Thanks for having me.
0: Your expertise. Thank you very much. Folks, we'll be right back. Fox Across America.
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0: Guys, Paul Morrow here, Fox Across America, ending the first half hour of our last hour of today's show. Special thanks to Taylor Riggs for coming on. She's very, very busy. And look, I'm going to admit something to you. Some of that was over my head, but I get the gist. And, you know, at the end of the day, you got to produce stuff. A country has to make stuff. Because if you don't, all you're doing is you're a client state, and there's another term for that. You're a parasite. All right? If you have the money, that's great. But at the end of the day, at some point, somebody's going to cut you off. And I'm old enough to remember the 1970s and the oil crunch when Iran decided, you know what? And OPEC decided, no more oil for you. And people were lined up in their cars from here to the horizon. You actually have people forget this. Odd and even days, if your license plate's last number ended in an even number, you went like Monday, Tuesday, Wednesday, you could get gas. On odd number, it was Tuesday, Thursday, Saturday. And then I think Sundays, you couldn't get gas at all. That's how the oil crisis, they called it. That's how beholden we were to a foreign nation. It's hard to imagine now. It's in the modern era. At least it's modern era to me. All right, it's when I was a kid. But you can't have that. And I think that's what Taylor Riggs was making. These things are all nested. They're all, we say in NYPD, it's all one case. These things are all together. Energy, geopolitics, military, safety. It's all one case, folks. We're going to talk to Brianna Lyman about exactly that in our next half hour. Stay with us. Fox Across America. I'm Paul Morrow.
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5: Fox News, I'm Ted Linder. U.S. Central Command announcing Tuesday night U.S. forces successfully completed a new wave of strikes against Iranian military targets. Strikes in response to Iran targeting U.S. bases in Jordan. A Utah judge ruling that Tyler Robinson, charged with murdering Turning Point USA founder Charlie Kirk almost a year ago, will head to trial. Fox's Gary Tennant has more.
6: This was a win across the board for prosecutors. Judge Tony Graff ruled that there is enough evidence for Tyler Robinson to go to trial, to face all seven charges against him, including aggravated murder, and importantly, that he will be eligible for the death penalty.
5: Robinson has now pleaded not guilty. No trial date has been set so far. 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
21: Partly cloudy overnight, a few showers possible, especially closer to the coast. It's a 7 on the WOKV weather meter, dropping into the 70s. Mix of clouds and sun with a few showers and thunderstorms for your Wednesday. Shifting more inland with time, and highs will be in the 80s at the coast to around 90 inland. From the First Alert Weather Center, I'm Action News Jax, Chief Meteorologist Mike Burrish for 104.5 WOKV.
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1: Guys, Paul Morrow here, filling in for Jimmy Failla here on Fox Across America from Midtown New York City. And I promised you a ladies' hour to conclude the show, and we are going to continue with one of our favorite guests, as I always do. I like to check in with the young conservative women. Actually, you don't have to be conservative. Just young women tell us what's going on with their generation, and we got one of the best. We got our friend Brianna Lyman online. Brianna, you with us?
2: Hello, Paul.
1: Oh, I get you're on Zoom. I get to see you. Okay, great. So, all right, let's get right to it because I only have you a limited amount of time here. Now, you know what? I want to play the clip. Guys, can we play one to get her to react? I want you to hear a clip, and I'm going to ask for your reaction. Let's go with one, guys.
3: My message to Abdul El-Sayed, and I'm feeling especially protective, of course, because we have a five-week-old baby at home, and the second lady is doing great and taking great care of him. My message to Abdul El-Sayed is you can pal around with terrorist sympathizers and you can say that America deserved 9/11, or you could empathize not with the children who were targeted at Temple Israel, but with the attacker. These are all despicable things, but they're all things that the people of Michigan will judge you on based on your record. But I actually think that the people of Michigan think it's kind of weird when you talk about another guy's wife.
1: All right. So that's Vice President Vance talking about Abdul El-Sayed, obviously the candidate from Michigan. He sets out that case. Sayed, a well-known buddy of Hassan Piker. Where are we going up there? Is he going to win? What's your take?
2: I don't know. This is a tough one. I think, first of all, Michigan is a much more difficult Senate seat because there are other Senate races now that the Republican coalitions are going to have to put money in, right? Take Texas,
1: Calorico,
2: for example.
1: Right.
2: Right, right. You take Ken Paxton, who for a lot of conservatives is a great candidate, but he does have skeletons in the closet, so to speak, and it's a more tight race than maybe would have been with Cornyn. That's not to say that I think Cornyn should have been the nominee in Texas, but now there's going to be more money needed to go save Texas. So losing Michigan, a seat we didn't have, is probably that trade-off. So I think you're going to see, one, Mike Rogers probably suffer a little bit in terms of funding that he could have received but won't. The thing that might save Republicans in Michigan or help them is that El-Sayed, when he lost to Whitmer back in 2018, he lost because he couldn't rally a coalition of suburban women, of Black voters, of working class voters. And so if he's not able to get those people to his coalition, they either may sit this election out or they may vote for Republicans, especially because Republicans are going to run on

silly

0: because of what went on with the Jesse Waters interview. I think Waters exposed him. But what my point is that he kept pivoting to exactly what you just said, which was affordability. He knows that is his issue. And that's pretty much all he's got. Because on a personal likability scale here, he's got to be a turnoff for a lot of Americans, I think, the way he's talked and the fact that he pals around with Piker. I mean, not alone, you know. So, all right, Michigan's a toss-up. And the Republicans have to spend some money in Texas that you didn't want to. I think that they probably don't have to worry that much about Maine. What's your take on Maine?
1: Maine is interesting because Collins has high ranking positions on her Senate committees. And I would argue that maybe she's even the most important senator that Republicans have to defend this election cycle, not necessarily because she won't do well. I mean, you have polls that always say that she's going to lose by 5 or 6 points and she wins by 5 or 6 points. Yeah. But you never want to be too safe, right, in your approach to this.
0: Yeah,
1: and because
0: she
1: has such high ranking positions on committees that are extremely important for President Trump's agenda to succeed, for Republican initiatives to succeed, her race is probably the most important one. I do think she'll win. She's very well liked. She has great constituent services, but it's definitely not something that Republicans can just take for granted.
0: Right. I don't think you can. But that said, I feel more comfortable about Maine. Let's go now to the other one because we mentioned it, which is Texas, obviously, and Tallarico. I find Tallarico less likable than Syed. Tallarico just creeps me out. And he made a statement today, an anti-capitalist. I don't know if it was, I just saw it today. Maybe it wasn't today. But he was on like a Zoom with about 15 people. And, you know, he parades like he's not DSA, whatever. And he was just talking about things that have to go. And one of them is capitalism. So the guy's a communist. You know, is Texas really going to put this guy in?
1: Maybe. I mean, remember when Ted Cruz won his last election cycle, I don't recall it being a massive blowout for Ted Cruz. That was a tighter election than it should have been. And Ted Cruz is a candidate who doesn't have the same kind of, skeletons in the closet, so to speak, that Ken Paxton has. So if that's any indication, Texas is probably going to be a lot closer. I also think you have to remember that when it comes to Ken Paxton, there may be voters, if there's not enough spending in Texas, who just don't show up because they take for granted that Texas is a red state. They don't show up. Yeah. And Tallarico can win that way. So Tallarico's best bet is to hope people sit the election out and that he galvanizes a really strong progressive base. If Republicans are able to spend enough money to turn Republican voters out for Ken Paxton, I think he'll win. But I think it's going to be like maybe by 1 to 2 points. If Ken Paxton wins, it's probably going to be an extremely narrow margin.
0: Yes, it's going to be a nail biter for the control of the Senate, man. On the 25th anniversary of 9/11. You have people talking about essentially America's the bad guy, and they're going to win Senate seats. I mean, boy, the country has really, really changed. All right, what else is on your mind now? I do this to you because you are an election correspondent for the Federalist, but really, you can talk about anything. What did you see this thing? I started the show with it, so it's probably a good way to button it up. Did you see what happened in Times Square yesterday?
1: Awful, just absolutely tragic. Yeah.
0: All right. So, as a young woman who lives in and around New York City. I mean, do you walk around town here with your head on a swivel? Are you concerned? Do you see the crazies? Are you ever on the subway? Like, what's your take?
1: So I don't ride the subway actually for this exact reason. I like to avoid interacting with people outside. It's also a struggle. And you and I have talked about this before, but I'm a concealed carry permit holder, except for New York City, because in New York City, you have to get a separate permit, right? New York has really kneecapped abilities for young women like myself to defend ourselves in a place that we need it the most, right? I don't really need my, concealed carry when I'm out in my town. But I do need it when I'm in the city every day coming for Fox and things like that. It's also, I think, an indictment that the left still doesn't understand that we have to institutionalize people, right? It should have ended last year when Irina was stabbed to death in that awful video almost a year ago to the day. And yet we still haven't had conversations that there are people who are just so mentally unstable that there's no helping them. They need to be taken off our streets. And now there's also backlash against these police officers who gave her ample opportunity not only to not be tased, right, to drop the weapon first, then she was tased. And that still wasn't enough. And now people are saying, well, the cop shouldn't have shot her. You have someone coming at you with two knives and you tell me what your first reaction would have been.
0: And one of them being a butcher knife with blood on it because she just used it to stab two other people, one of whom went DOA. They teach you in the academy. You try to use a non-lethal device if you can. If it doesn't work and they're coming at you, you shoot center mass and that's it. Because at least then you hit something as opposed to trying to wing or you hit these idiots who know nothing about this stuff talking about how, well, you can kind of wing her and maybe shoot her in the knee and all this other crap. And that is the surest fire way of missing. And then you hit a kid that's standing behind her or something. You're in Times Square. You shoot center mass. They only shot twice. And by the way, the reason she's twirling her arms around like that is because the taser comes at you in two prongs. And there is a line on each one of them, like a fish line. And when they hit your flesh, it sets up a charge between them. And what she's doing is she's twirling her arms because she wants to make sure the taser doesn't work. Now, she seems to do it before they actually fired the one taser. So either they tried the taser before the video we've all seen, or she'd been tased in the past. And that's why she's doing it, to defeat the taser. So, you know, she's no stranger to danger. And I just can't take all these armchair detectives all of a sudden. I was, oh, this needs to be investigated. Absolutely not. This is as good a shoot as you're going to get. I actually have some problem with the tactics a little bit because they surrounded her. Really, what you want to do is triangulate, because if you do miss, you don't want to hit one of your fellow cops. And there was a cop behind us. Okay, there's some retraining that needs to be done. But what I'm more interested in from your perspective is just, and I think you answered it out, is just how hostile New York has become, particularly for young women. Because you get, and a lot of the times it's Asian young women, which I don't understand, but they push them in front of the trains. And we've had numerous homicides where women have followed out of the subway. There was a terrible one down in Chinatown about, I don't know, 3 years ago. And, you know, I live in this town. I see it. I talk to young women, and they're afraid to walk around the city. What kind of city is it when half the city can't go on the subway? I just find it absolutely I mean, I know I'm preaching to the converted here, but, it really, really upsets me because we spend so much money and you just don't see it go anywhere. Somebody's stealing something. We're getting robbed someplace, I'll tell you that. All right, what else is on your mind? We got a few minutes. What else you want to talk about?
1: Well, I want to actually just respond really quickly to what you said. You know, you see right now with the Lindsay Clancy trial, you have all these so-called feminists rallying around a baby murderer, Lindsay Clancy, and yet they won't rally around the fact that a young woman yesterday was walking in the streets and is dead today because some great crazy point. Person stabbed us, right? So I think a lot of the problem is that feminists do not rally around real feminist causes, which is making sure women are safe and protecting women and empowering women to be able to defend themselves. And we're coming up on the midterm elections. And, you know, right now the economy is not working in Republicans' favor. But you know what is working in Republicans' favor? Crime, yeah. Immigration. Those are two issues that Republicans actually still have pretty high approval ratings on. Voters tend to trust Republicans more on crime than they do Democrats. And so this is one of those ways that Republicans can try and offset some of that upsetness over the economy by saying, look, we're working on getting the economy right. This war, we're hoping to end it soon, whatever the case may be. But the economy doesn't matter if you're not safe. If you can't walk the street without being stabbed, it doesn't matter how high your grocery prices are, right? There's a chance you're going to be dead by the time, you know, you try to get to the grocery store. So that's one of the ways that Republicans can try and win these midterms, because safety is the most important thing. Nothing matters if you're in a point of danger or if there's a real risk of you being killed. And unfortunately, in New York City, that risk is very prevalent.
0: It is. And, you know, they're talking about the fact that the shooting numbers are down and the homicides are down. That's true, although most shootings aren't even reported, so you can't really trust those numbers. But every other crime compared to pre-COVID is up. And the fact that they won't acknowledge that, as you said, there is a portion of the population that is what we used to call the criminally insane, that need to be locked away for their good as well as ours. Never do you get even a plan. You never hear it. They just won't do it. And, you know, it's amazing, but I've seen the numbers where it's like 1,000 people locked up and the whole tenor of the city changes. It's not, you're not talking about millions, tens of thousands of people. You're talking about maybe 1,000 that you forcibly incarcerate them, give them 3 hots in a cot, put it someplace nice upstate where they can see green, which everybody knows, all the studies show calms people down, and you treat them well, and then everybody wins, and it's just nobody has the political courage to do it. All right, we got a couple of minutes just to take us out with this because you brought it up. Lindsay Clancy. All right. I see the TikTok videos too. People send them to me. I see them on X. I'm not really on TikTok much. What's your take on the fact that there does seem to be a gender divide on this case?
1: It's extremely disappointing, and I'm ashamed to be part of the gender divide that is seemingly siding with Lindsay Clancy. You hear a lot of takes from people across both sides of the aisle on both networks who bring up Lindsay Clancy, and they never mention the fact that 3 children are dead. That is the most important takeaway from this story, is that 3 babies are dead because their mom murdered them and admitted to murdering them, right? And yet there is still a debate about whether or not Lindsay Clancy needs mental help. And I think the whole insanity psychosis argument is insane, because Paul, unless it's an instance of self-defense, a sane person will not just go randomly kill someone, right? So by definition, if you go out and you murder someone, you are insane, because that is not a rational thinking thing to do. And so I don't think that Lindsay Clancy should be put in a mental institution. I think she needs to spend the rest of her life in jail. In Massachusetts, I don't believe there's a death penalty, but I would say she would have made a good contender for it. And I think young women need to get off TikTok. A lot of the young women I speak to, including my sister, believes in all these conspiracies that maybe Lindsay Clancy didn't even do it. It was her husband. This is what I'm hearing from people, because TikTok has decided to make Lindsay Clancy the victim instead of listening to the case and the facts presented. And if we're going to really adopt the position that Lindsay

0: have evidence backing you into a corner. You just can't have it. And you're so right. These people need to get up. You know what I use as a metric? Whenever I start hearing that kind of stuff, I say this. Did America land on the moon? And when you go, you know, that didn't really happen. I say, okay, I can ignore you for the rest of your life. That's my own. I mean, you know, it saves me a lot of time, saves them a lot of time. All right, they're telling me I got to go. Just tell the folks where they can find. Are you doing any more videos, by the way, your history videos?
1: Not yet. I'm taking a little break.
0: You got to do those. Those are really good. Folks, you got to see her ex. She does these historical videos. They're really good, man. All right, again, tell people where to find you.
1: You can find me on X at Brianna Lyman 2 or Instagram at Brianna.Lyman.
0: Is there a Brianna Lyman 1? Is somebody stole it?
1: That is also me. I got locked out of it about a decade ago and I can't get back in.
0: Oh, that's actually, it can be problematic. All right, we got to go. Brianna, always good to see you, kid. We'll talk soon.
1: Thanks, Paul.
0: All right, take care. All right, we'll be right back.
2: The show that always comes prepared.
3: 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I got my fried chicken. Miller beer. Always Miller beer.
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1: There was a time in Jacksonville a couple of years ago where there were several drownings in retention ponds. But Florida law, you're not required to have a fence around a retention pond. The only way you can be held responsible if someone drowns at a retention pond is if the retention pond constitutes a trap or a dangerous condition. Florida law does have the water management district that controls retention ponds requires a certain slope on these retention ponds, okay, before somebody can build a response.
2: Like a residential pool.
3: Yeah.
2: Where you have to have a fence around it, you know?
3: Yeah.
2: If you have to have it around a pool, why not around a retention?
1: Well, you got retention. You got these huge retention ponds in apartment complexes.
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13: I loved the economic segment that we did with Taylor. Puts, I think, a real sort of gloss on where we are now and where we're going. Same thing with Daniel Turner on energy. All the guests were great. Look, I got about a minute. I'm not going to get a chance to talk to you again. I'm not slated to host before 9/11. So I just want to give my little 9/11 comments here in the time that I have. I was down there. I have a special coming out on Fox Nation regarding my experiences down there. Folks, I was just one of many, one of the lucky ones because I'm alive. If you want to know more about it, check out the show. It's coming out. My understanding it drops this Friday. But we all promised, if you were alive and around then, never to forget. And I just feel like we are starting to forget. And I went into counterterrorism as a result of that day. And I tried to tell myself every day, you promise not to forget. Don't. And it comes down to small things. I just had to keep the pressure on the enemy. And I told myself that every day. And it wasn't really easy. But we did it as good as we could. And I...
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23: Heading to trial. I'm Ted Lindner, Fox News. Tyler Robinson's going to stand trial in Charlie Kirk's killing almost a year ago and face the possibility of the death penalty.
24: Utah District Judge Tony Graff siding with prosecutors who argued there was a mountain of evidence that Tyler Robinson fatally shot Charlie Kirk last September.
25: The state's evidence of identity is substantial. Combining forensic DNA matching with statements attributed to defendant admitting responsibility for the shooting.
24: Ruling the 23-year-old will stand trial. Robinson pleading not guilty to all seven charges, including aggravated murder, a charge that makes him eligible for the death penalty. Prosecutors argued Robinson created a great risk of death for others when shooting Kirk, who was speaking at Utah Valley University. The defense argued there was no evidence anyone else's life was threatened. Kristen Goodwin, Fox News.
23: In a statement on the judge's ruling, Kirk's family says they're united in their love for Charlie and their commitment to the pursuit of justice. The U.S. military carrying out a new round of strikes against Iran.
26: Targets near the Strait of Hormuz were hit by U.S. airstrikes, the second round of attacks since this weekend. President Trump says the strikes are in response to Iran attempting to drop mines in the Strait of Hormuz and launching 8 missiles at a U.S. base in Jordan. In a social media post, the president says if Iran retaliates for the very justified attack, they will be hit again at a much harder and higher level. He also warns the biggest attack of them all is waiting in the wings, and when it's over, there will be very little left of the Islamic Republic of Iran. The trading of strikes this week ended a weeks-long lull in military operations. The Trump administration has focused on new economic pressure against Iran. At the White House, Jared Halpern, Fox News.
23: And Senator Ed Markey of Massachusetts has secured the Democratic nomination in his bid for a third term in office, fighting off a challenger, 47-year-old Representative Seth Moulton. 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
5: 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Like here, and even here. 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See? It can be done. And the results are worth it. Let's ensure that all children grow up safe from preventable diseases.
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29: Partly cloudy overnight, a few showers possible, especially closer to the coast. It's a 7 on the WOKV weather meter, dropping into the 70s. Mix of clouds and sun with a few showers and thunderstorms for your Wednesday, shifting more inland with time, and highs will be in the 80s at the coast to around 90 inland. From the First Alert Weather Center, I'm Action News Jax, Chief Meteorologist Mike Burrish for 104.5 WOKV.
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0: From the heartland of America and the gateway to the West, good morning, good evening, wherever you may be across the nation, around the world. I'm George Norrie, and this is Coast to Coast AM. Later tonight, the occult. Here's what's happening. Tropical storm Edouard made landfall Tuesday afternoon along the Texas-Louisiana border after picking up a late burst of strength in the Gulf of Mexico, bringing ashore heavy rains and setting off flood warnings along the coast. It's a big storm, but it seems to be slowing down a little bit. Fingers crossed. Russian President Vladimir Putin told the Iranian president that the Russian people stand in solidarity with Iran as it fights for its interests. Putin also said Russia and Iran have maintained their economic and trade relationship despite the current military and political movement. What happened today? Let's check in with Tom Danheiser. Tom?
1: Well, George, Russian President Vladimir Putin and Iranian President Masoud Pezeshkian held high-profile bilateral meetings at the Shanghai Corporation Organization Summit in Bishkek, Kyrgyzstan. Russia and Iran continue to strengthen their strategic alliance and to counter Western sanctions with cooperation that expands military technology exchanges, economic integration, and regional defense strategies. Meanwhile, the U.S. has launched new strikes on Iran after President Donald Trump vowed to hit them hard. U.S. forces launched a new round of strikes on September 1st in response to Iranian strikes that were intercepted in Jordan. The U.S. Central Command has said the strikes follow recent attempted attacks by the IRGC against commercial shipping in the Strait of Hormuz and against American service members deployed to the region. They then added that more than 50,000 U.S. service members remain deployed across the Middle East and are vigilant, lethal, and prepared to continue executing operations directed by the commander-in-chief. The renewed attacks call into question the administration's plans to shift away from military operations in Iran in favor of economic pressure on the country through sanctions as a way to inflict damage. George?
0: Thank you, Tom. Dr. John Curtis, theonlinecolumnist.com, has been following this since it started 6 months ago. John, your thoughts again.
2: It's actually 7 months now. My thought are these tit-for-tat attacks do nothing to engage in any kind of diplomacy to deal with, this war. Everything points in the direction of a indefinite war with no end in sight that Trump has actually said would potentially continue during the duration of his presidency. And the consequence of these tit-for-tat attacks by the U.S. and Iran are that they're, pushing the end game out of reach, and I would say George, that Iran right now is winning this war because they have the resources, the military resources to continue with these terrorist attacks, these endless, ongoing terror attacks that can continue indefinitely. The U.S. has limited resources and, cannot continue at this level. There's just too much at stake. And, there's, unfortunately, we have a president that is not inclined toward any kind of diplomacy. And that would include, looking at a way out of this conflict.
0: And John, do you think the initial
2: way out of the conflict is an exit strategy that both sides can get involved with? It's not, these unending tit-for-tat attacks that continue to go on. So I would say that we're far worse off today than we were 6 months ago. And, the IRGC clearly controls the Strait of Hormuz, and, you know, is having no sign that it's going to let up on its attacks of U.S. Military installations.
0: John, do you think the initial attack was justified?
2: No, I don't. I think, yes, if you're looking at retaliation, it's justified. If you're looking at the big picture of ending this war, then it's clearly not justified.
0: All right, thank you. John Curtis, onlinecolumnist.com. And government bond yields jumped across major markets today, with borrowing costs in Japan and the UK touching multi-decade highs, and U.S. Treasury yields surging as renewed Middle East hostilities reignite inflation concerns. Let's check in with Catherine Austin Fitz. Catherine, what does this all mean?
3: So it's supply and demand, George. When you are essentially pushing out more of your currency, people want to be paid for holding the fixed income because they're anticipating with inflation by the time they get back, paid back, that the currency will be less. So, you know, essentially the U.S., the Japanese, the U.K., whether it's the market or the central banks, are defending the currency from deterioration. And part of it is we're spending extraordinary. If you look at the fiscal stimulus being pushed out to corporations in the middle of this very expensive military activity, it's pushing out a lot of money. So the debt is rising fast and the deficit financing is rising. Interestingly enough, China has very low rates and they

0: talked about protecting our power grid, and one of those persons who has brought that story to us is William Forstchen, author of 5 Years Later, 1 Second After, and he's next on Coast to Coast AM. 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

0: And welcome back to Coast. George Norrie with you. William Forstchen with us, received his doctorate at Purdue University. His work focuses on the threats and vulnerabilities to our electrical and communication systems on a national level. How many years have you brought this story to us, William?
1: Oh, gosh, George. Good to be with you. It's been about 20 years since I first wrote the first draft of the book.
0: It's amazing. And you brought us Peter Pry. God love him. I miss him.
1: You know, George, I still mourn this guy. I refer to him as the godfather of this issue. He's the one that first really started bringing the issue of EMP to public attention.
0: Let's talk about EMPs, solar flares. Give people updates on those definitions.
1: Okay. EMP, shorthand for electromagnetic pulse weapon. It's created by detonating a nuclear warhead. Not even a large one, 40 to 80 kiloton, detonated at about 200 miles above the Earth's atmosphere. What happens is it sets up an electrostatic discharge, sort of like a lightning bolt next to your house, but it's free electrons that are released and start a reaction cascading down to the Earth's surface. It's the Earth's surface, and then the millions of miles of wires we have hanging outside from, you know, our links and everything else up to major transportation hubs, shall we call it, of electricity, beats through the wiring and starts shutting the surface, the system down. It's catastrophic. Within 1 second after, we start losing our power grid across the United States, especially if they detonate three weapons over the eastern, central, and western United States. Who are we looking at to do this? North Korea or Iran, until our president finally struck their nuclear system. It's catastrophic. You cannot recover from it.
0: And then, of course, we have solar flares. Back in 1859, we had the Carrington event, which had we had the kind of electricity today,

0: then, it would have been a disaster.
1: Well, yeah, absolutely. Harrington refers to an astronomer, British astronomer, named Harrington, who observed a large solar flare, a large explosion on the sun's surface, even photographed it, first photographs of this, and a couple days later, it hits this electrostatic discharge from the sun, hits the Earth's atmosphere, and starts shorting things off. So powerful that it was setting the technology of the day off the line. For example, railroad systems for batteries were actually shorting off, and cross ties were catching on fire from this, blew it out. If we had such a system attack today from the sun, we're gone. All our delicate electronics start blowing offline, and again, a major catastrophic event.
0: Now, the president has proposed what he calls the Golden Dome. Explain what that is, because that could be amazing news.
1: Oh, gosh. I have nothing but praise for our president on that. Golden Dome. If we recall 6 months back when the current war blew open, hundreds of missiles were being fired by Iran at Israel, and they were shooting it down with their equivalent of Patriot systems known as Iron Dome. This was designed to hit missiles in the last seconds before their entry to their targets. Golden Dome is strategic. It's hitting the strategic ballistic missiles from the time they're launched at the United States. It'd be 15 to 20 minutes before they hit here. We hit them first and blow the missiles off. Expensive, but worth it, especially if they're a nuclear-tipped weapon. We have to detonate them before they re-enter the Earth's atmosphere. It's called Golden Dome. It will work, but it will be expensive.
0: But it's worth it.
1: Tom, let's look at the financial impact of one nuclear-tipped missile hitting even a moderate-sized town like Columbus, Ohio. You're talking about tens of thousands of dead, billions upon billions of damage being done, or bigger target, Washington or New York. We have to knock it out before it hits us. Iran at the moment has its back to the wall. It's not doing it. But what will happen in the near future, or worst-case scenario, Russia decides to hit us? You hit us with a nuclear weapon, that's an end game. It's over with.
0: Now, is this something that we've considered doing, too, to be aggressive?
1: Yeah. EMP was first realized in 1962 when we lofted a nuclear weapon into space off of the coast of Hawaii, well, 5 miles. When it blew, it started short-circuiting the electrical grid in Hawaii, and for the first time, we start to realize this is a potent weapon. Now, remember, we used to have MAD, mutual assured destruction. They hit us, we hit them. Well, it's a no-win for either side, but a third world player, particularly North Korea or Iran, before its nuclear program was derailed, would hit us, we're done for. And we don't have the capacity at this point to blow down a nuclear weapon attacking us. We need to invest in what Reagan used to call Star Wars, systems to hit nuclear weapons before they hit us. We have to hit them before they hit us. Because if not, again, game over, we lose.
0: Bill, you sound like you're more concerned about an EMP rather than a solar flare. Aren't they both dangerous?
1: George, both of them keep me up at night. Like for right now, 1:30 in the morning in the East Coast of the United States. Yes, both are dangerous. We can respond to an EMP. There is no response yet to protecting the grid from a solar flare. That's an entirely different ball game. We had to prepare for that as well. That requires hardening our electrical grid to be able to resist both solar flares and an EMP strike. for not doing it. Our electrical grid is extremely vulnerable to these types of disruptions.
0: Well, wouldn't a Golden Dome be able to prevent the solar flare?
1: Exactly. Golden Dome would, to a certain extent, the Golden Dome is a multi-layered system, both in terms of defense, but also to harden our electrical grid, to make it more resistant to electrostatic discharge. We're starting to do that in military bases. State of South Carolina, I know, is working on it. But it's a long way. The problem is we have to harden the grid. For example, our high tension lines need to be better protected from disruptions. Right now, we're not. We run an electrical grid that's basically 50 years old. Technology from the 1970s, 1980s. We need to power our electrical grid on a 21st century system with things like circuit breakers and better resistance to an EMP. But yeah, I'm more concerned at the moment about a military strike, but the situations with just the sun are there as well.
0: How many years ago did you write the book, One Second After?
1: Gosh, it's hard to believe for me. It's been over 20 years. And you and I have been talking. I remember, George, you and I first started talking shortly after the book was published in 2009. We've seen a couple times where the grid was coming up. There was voting to better protect it. And then, of course, Congress being Congress, it was shut off. It's been a very frustrating process across the years.
0: And we see what happens when the power goes out in certain regions during the wintertime and stuff like that. It's a disaster, Bill.
1: Well, you know, I was just reading earlier today the situation in Gary, Indiana, where it's been 3 weeks and parts of Gary are still offline. I first started worrying about this issue. Went back in the 90s, and I was still living in Lafayette, Indiana, and an ice storm there shut us off for 3 weeks. We need better protection to the system. We basically put an electrical grid up, but we don't harden it to be resistant for these types of insects. We have to think ahead, because one major strike from a solar storm, again, cripples us even for weeks. It would literally be hundreds of billions, trillions of dollars worth of damage.
0: Are our military installations protected against an EMP?
1: They're starting to be. I know of several military installations where, for instance, San Diego, where I was recently at for a conference, they are starting to harden the system. It doesn't cost that much to do that, to make it a modern system rather than a system from the 1980s, which is common for our civilian defense systems. Military, they are finally starting to work.
0: Bill, why haven't past presidents, Democrats and Republicans, why haven't they done anything about this in the past?
1: I call it expectation of normalcy. Everything worked yesterday. Everything will work today. Of course it's going to work tomorrow. That's the way we think. I don't want to spend X amount of money now to harden the grid because there isn't a political push to do so. It's not going to actually change until more representatives are out there saying, this is a real problem. We got to do with it now. We're not thinking ahead. We're spending our money on other things. Look at all the waste that the Secretary of Defense has been talking about. We spend it on that rather than on a real threat.
0: Are you concerned about China?
1: Not really. If China handed off to third world agents attacking systems to blow our system offline, yes. But remember, if they do it anywhere in the open, China hits us, we have mutual assured destruction. We hit them back. I'm more concerned about third world players, and not just with solar, but with cyber attacks taking our grid offline. That's a big concern for me as well.
0: Bill, we're going to take a short break, but we'll come back and talk more about the solar flares and the possibilities of those hitting and much more. And then the movie. What's going on with the possibility of a movie from One Second After? Back in a moment with Bill Forstchen on Coast to Coast AM.
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1: Fox News, I'm Sue Guzman. A Utah judge ruling Tyler Robinson, charged with murdering Turning Point USA founder Charlie Kirk, will head to trial. Fox's Garrett Tenney reports from Provo, Utah.
2: This was a win across the board for prosecutors. Judge Tony Graff ruled that there is enough evidence for Tyler Robinson to go to trial, to face all seven charges against him, including aggravated murder, and importantly, that he will be eligible for the death penalty.
1: Robinson has pleaded not guilty. No trial date has been set. U.S. Central Command announcing that U.S. forces successfully completed a new wave of strikes against Iranian military targets. These strikes in response to Iran targeting U.S. bases in Jordan. President Trump says even further strikes may be forthcoming. He says U.S. troops have all been safely accounted for. America's listening to Fox News.
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10: Partly cloudy overnight, a few showers possible, especially closer to the coast. It's a 7 on the WOKV weather meter, dropping into the 70s. Mix of clouds and sun with a few showers and thunderstorms for your Wednesday, shifting more inland with time, and highs will be in the 80s at the coast to around 90 inland. From the First Alert Weather Center, I'm Action News Jack's Chief Meteorologist Mike Burrish for 104.5 WOKV.
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0: And welcome back, George Norrie, along with Bill Forstchen, as we talk about protecting our power grid from EMP attacks and also solar flares, CMEs, they're called coronal mass ejections. Bill, we've been talking about turning One Second After into a movie. Any updates on that?
1: I have to say something first. It was from one of your guests previously who made the comment, government is not too smart. That's part of the problem with this whole issue. Recall, we had one senator, our congressman, who's talking about the island of Tinian tipping over. Remember that?
0: Yep.
1: And, I mean, that's the mentality of many of our representatives. So to sell something complex like EMP is difficult. Now, as to what's happening with me, and lots of good news, I've been talking with you previously about turning all this into a movie. That's happened. And the first showing of the movie will be in Manhattan, September 30th. And in fact, George, I'm extending to you an invite. I'm hoping that you might be free to join us for that. That's going to be September 30th. It's coming out as a movie, and it's going to be a major theatrical release as well. So I'm really thrilled with all of this.
0: Good for you. That's exciting.
1: Well, I wish some of the people who worked with this issue for years were still alive to join us for the event, because I attribute my success to their help. So we're going to get the word out there. And finally, I think the movie will educate the public as to what's going on. The movie is a very realistic portrayal of what happens in a small town if we're hit by an EMP.
0: Any well-known stars in the movie?
1: You know, I know that Josh Holloway, who's been in quite a few films, is one of the leads. And remember Mary McDonald, the woman from Dances with Wolves? She's going to be the grandmother on the story. So, yeah, some pretty big names. I don't remember some of the others, but they were in Game of Thrones and some other films.
0: Well, good for you. It's about time, Bill, isn't it?
1: Yeah, it only took 20 years, George, and I'm now in my 70s. So if the second book gets sold, I hope they do so in a better time frame than the current one. I'm just thrilled that it's finally happening.
0: Coronal mass ejections from the sun. We have been very lucky lately that some of the bursts that have popped out of the sun have been aimed away from the planet, not facing us. But eventually, that's not going to happen. We're going to get hit, aren't we?
1: Well, the analogy I give is, take a person out on a football field, all right? And he's standing there holding up an orange that represents the Earth. And every day, somebody blindfolded at the 50-yard line fires a shot. And, you know, 99.999% are just randomly going to go off. But sooner or later, something's going to hit the orange and blow it up. We've had a couple of situations where bullets have missed by a very narrow margin. I remember being with you on a show several years back where we talked about the fact that if the Earth had been 3 days previous in its orbit, we would have been hammered head on and the grid taken offline. So yes, an issue there that we have to worry about as well. It's not going to, statistically, any given day is not going to hit, but over a period of time, 100, 150 years, we're going to get nailed sooner or later.
0: What happens to the countries that are on the opposite side of the CME?
1: Well, they're lucky unless the solar storm is active for a period of 12 hours, at which point almost everything on the planet will be affected by it. So it's not necessarily what will protect us. For example, we could be hit, China not, but if the storm lasts for 8 to 12 hours, China will be hit as well.
0: As the Earth turns, right?
1: My grandmother's favorite show.
0: I love that. The Carrington event of 1859, what did it do to the railroad lines?
1: You know, what happened there, the internet of 1859 was basically telegraphy and then railroads. And the rails, which were, you know, low-grade iron compared to what we have now, were picking up the electrical discharge, and where the rails became electrified, and they saw, you know, ties, the railroad ties, catching on fire. The batteries, the primitive batteries of that time that powered the electrical grid for telegraphy, were shorting off, even catching on fire from the overload. So that was in 1859. Think of how vulnerable our electrical grid is today, where even just in my house, far more complex systems than existed in 1859, all of them vulnerable to solar storms.
0: Great are presidents based on what they may have done on an A, B, C, D, E scale. Bill Clinton, what would you give him as a grade?
1: D minus.
0: George Bush Jr.
1: C.
0: Barack Obama.
1: F.
0: Wow.
1: Yeah.
0: Donald Trump.
1: I don't even have a number for the previous part, the Biden and his doctor's wife. But Donald Trump, B plus. He is aware of this. He's investing in it. I'm a little frustrated that he doesn't talk about it more. Of all the different issues he talks about, even just spending 15 minutes on a national broadcast, say an interview on Fox, saying, this is an issue, we got to address it. The problem is, it does sound science fiction, doesn't it? It sounds like we're all wearing, you and I are wearing, some people accuse us of wearing tinfoil hats. But nevertheless, it's a real issue, and it needs real answers. We're finally starting to do it, but slower than I would like.
0: Do you think some nations would think of this as an act of war if we were insulating our grid?
1: Ah, yeah. Remember the argument back with Star Wars and Ronald Reagan in the 1980s? The mere fact that we were defensively building defense systems was seen as an act of aggression. I fear the same thing would happen today to a certain extent. But by golly, we're not talking a major investment across, spread out between 10 to 15 years. We're talking about a significant sum, but basically it's like, what the heck? It's $100 billion more. You know, in today's spending climate, that's nothing compared to what we waste our money on.
0: Bill, what was it that you saw many years ago that got you interested in this subject in the first place?
1: I was a graduate student at Purdue, and I lived in Lafayette, Indiana. And in 1991, a major ice storm blew the entire grid offline for several weeks. Everything from the high tension lines, those high tension towers were collapsing from the weight of ice. So it's going to take weeks to bring it back. Now, this is a university town. It's, shall we say, we're expecting a better mentality on the part of some people, but after 4 or 5 days, people got squirrely. I remember my neighbor, well, not my neighbor, the guy who lived across the street had a generator, and he had to very quietly try and run it without people hearing it, because everybody was coming to his house and knocking on the door and saying, can I charge my phone? How about, let me run an extension cord to your house? You talk to the power crews, it's that people got really squirrely. So that squirreliness was the beginning of my book, One Second After. If it could hit and disrupt a major town, what happens in the average town and city in the United States going offline even for a week?
0: The solar flares are given certain numbers. What do you think the Carrington event would have been?
1: 11 on a scale of 10.
0: Wow. Huge.
1: That was 150, well, now 160 years ago. We've had some, shall we say, a level 5 or a level 6 For example, Quebec back in the late 1990s, where parts of Quebec were blown offline for several days. But, oh, that's Quebec. Doesn't affect the United States. That's how we think about it. A Carrington-level event, it would take us years to recover from it.
0: Can you see a CME with a telescope?
1: Nope. You can if you're into observing the sun and not going blind doing it. Yeah, you're seeing all the time solar storms erupting off the surface of the sun. But they're always like aimed in different directions. We're talking about one aimed like a high power rifle straight at the United States. We would have maybe a brief warning, 12 to 24 hours, that something bad was going to happen and to try and do things to ameliorate this, but then it's all over.
0: How did those people in the 1850s know what this was?
1: The vast majority, of course, did not. It was just mysterious. Suddenly, you know, the batteries on the telegraphy system blew up. Well, heck, we'll replace that. It was realized by the solar astronomer, Carrington. He saw the storm on the surface of the sun, and then 2 days later, it blew out parts of the grid in London and elsewhere. He put it together, thus it would finally be named the Carrington event. But 95% of the American public would not even think about seeing it until suddenly they're getting warnings, hey, something bad is about to happen. Power your grid down and hope for the best.
0: I was in a store years ago, Bill, I've mentioned this story before, where the power had gone out in that store, and they were trying to do things manually, and the cashiers could not do arithmetic.
1: And you can you imagine that now? I mean, for example, George, it was about a month ago. I always like to give $2 bills sometimes, you know, for tips and all that. I bought something in a store, just a convenience store. I handed a $2 bill, and the person stared at me, stared at the bill, and then accused me of trying to pass funny money, you know. I said, no, this is real money. Wouldn't take it. I had to pass, you know, find a couple of dollar bills and use that. So take that across the board. The average employee at stores, large and small, could not do manual if their life depended on it.
0: We're going to take calls next hour with Bill Forstchen for the entire hour. His website is linked up at coasttocoastam.com. Where do we get your books, Bill?
1: Well, as I used to say, in better bookstores everywhere. I always recommend at Amazon or best, you know, Barnes & Noble or any bookstore will have it. And with the movie coming out shortly, there's going to be a re-release of the book with some publicity. So it'll be very easy to get a book again. I'm really thrilled that this is happening. After 20 years, the book is still selling. I wanted the idea to get out, and it is getting out.
0: Do you think the movie will spearhead a drive to get this fixed?
1: That is my sacred prayer. When I first started talking to the producers and the director of my movie a year and a half ago, I kept emphasizing I want an accurate portrayal, because Hollywood consistently gets it wrong. In this case, they're doing the right thing. They're really doing a portrayal of what happens with an EMP. So I'm glad finally the notice is getting out. A book, you could sell 100,000 books and it's considered successful. A movie, 10 million people might watch it over a weekend. That's going to be the difference.
0: Especially when it eventually gets to Amazon Prime or Netflix.
1: Absolutely, yes. But, you know, think about it, that a movie that portrays it wrong, it really does affect how the public sees EMP. Most people see EMP in the wrong light. This movie will show it's a long-term effect. It's a military EMP that strikes our country, and boom, the grid is offline and chaos follows. Literally within hours, chaos would follow after a major electromagnetic pulse attack.
0: Are you more concerned about a CME from the sun or an EMP from a rogue nation?
1: You know, George, both. Both of them keep me awake at night. But the thing of it is, we cannot influence in any way whatsoever a solar storm erupting and hitting us. At least with a military strike, we can communicate, and our current president has done this very effectively with North Korea and, of course, Iran. Don't even think about it. But, George, in the long term, sooner or later, somebody's going to do it. Some rogue nation or third world player will put a nuclear weapon over the United States and detonate it. It's inevitable. It might be tomorrow. It might be 20 years from now. But sooner or later, it will happen.
0: Well, I think that was a concern that Iran would probably do that if they got their nukes.
1: Absolutely, yes. When our president started that whole thing back in February, I was like, thank you, Lord, because they were looking at them having the nuclear weapon within a month. And commentators were going, oh, my gosh, they could hit San Francisco or San Diego or something. And I'm going, you idiots. It would be a nationwide event from just one weapon 200 miles up.
0: When we come back in a moment with Bill Forstchen, we'll open up the phone lines and take your calls. Let's get your thoughts on EMPs or coronal mass ejections, or tell us what it was like for you to be in a powerless situation.
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11: Of attacks. I'm Sue Guzman, Fox News. CENTCOM announcing that their latest round of strikes against Iran is complete. Fox's Kevin Cork with the latest from Washington.
12: Those attacks hitting the IRGC's air defense sites, radar systems, and maritime assets near the Strait of Hormuz. President Trump on Truth Social asking, when are the Iranian people going to rise up and fight? He also said, he isn't trying to force Tehran back to the bargaining table, saying the U.S. has almost total control of the Strait of Hormuz as Iran's economy totally collapses. Now, for its part, the regime continues to fire indiscriminately across the region. Jordan says it downed 10 of 13 ballistic missiles, while Bahrain and Kuwait report intercepting Iranian drones. The escalation comes as U.S. sanctions deepen Iran's financial crisis.
11: President Trump says all American personnel are accounted for, and he claims the U.S. has almost total control of the Strait of Hormuz. Utah judge ruling the case against Tyler Robinson, who's charged with murdering Turning Point USA founder Charlie Kirk, will head to trial now. Fox's Garrett Tenney with more.
13: This was a win across the board for prosecutors. Judge Tony Graff ruled that there is enough evidence for Tyler Robinson to go to trial, to face all seven charges against him, including aggravated murder, and importantly, that he will be eligible for the death penalty. In Utah, capital punishment is only an option if there are aggravating factors in a murder charge. And in this case, prosecutors argued Robinson put other people's lives at risk when he shot Charlie Kirk. The judge agreed with those arguments and noted how multiple people were standing near Kirk when he was shot.
11: An 80-year-old U.S. Senator Ed Markey has now secured the Democratic nomination in the Massachusetts Senate primary, defeating challenger U.S. Representative Seth Moulton. Moulton had argued it was time for a generational change, but Markey says it was Moulton who was out of touch with the voters. 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
20: There's nearly 678,290,000 kids under five around the world. But what's so important about being five? A lot, it turns out. Children who live to age five are twice as likely to reach adulthood. That's why vaccines matter so much. For 40 years, Rotary and partners have delivered vaccines globally. Like here, and even here. Impressive, right? But 12.5 million children are still totally unvaccinated. Rotary knows we can find them. Because when Rotary and Indian vaccinators looked for families at bus and train stations, used motorbikes, and trekked house to house, they lowered polio cases by 94%. See? It can be done. And the results are worth it. Let's ensure that all children grow up safe from preventable diseases.
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21: Partly cloudy overnight, a few showers possible, especially closer to the coast. It's a 7 on the WOKV weather meter, dropping into the 70s. Mix of clouds and sun with a few showers and thunderstorms for your Wednesday, shifting more inland with time, and highs will be in the 80s at the coast to around 90 inland. From the First Alert Weather Center, I'm Action News Jax, Chief Meteorologist Mike Burrish for 104.5 WOKV.
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2: September already. Wow, what a fast year. We're taking calls this hour with Bill Forstchen right here on Coast to Coast as we talk about CMEs, coronal mass ejections, and also EMPs, electronic magnetic predictions, and EMPs dangerous from other countries. We'll be back in a moment with your calls on Coast to Coast AM. 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

0: Welcome back, George Norrie, along with Bill Forschtin. Bill, with the electromagnetic pulse, the EMPs, how high up in the atmosphere does a nuke need to explode?
1: The optimum height is about 200 miles up.
0: Is that considered very high?
1: No. What happens is if an atomic weapon is detonated at sea level, the atmosphere is very thick. In other words, the molecules are very close together. 200 miles up, 99.9% of the atmosphere is below us, and the wide spacing of the electrons makes a big difference and enables the attack to multiply in effect, really, and then cascade down to the Earth's surface at the speed of light and blows the grid. It's kind of a little bit wild physics, but it works.
0: I want to publicly thank you for your efforts, Bill.
1: You know, again, I look back to our lost mentor. I just simply wrote about what people have been writing about for 20 years, but they were writing about it in government reports. Nobody reads government reports. I'm a novelist. I put it into a novel to make it a doable, realistic story that would catch people and then get the lesson across. When I watch the movie now, I've seen the rough draft. A movie like that dramatizes it and hits home. And in fact, there's one scene there. I actually cried, even though I wrote the darn thing. It can move you.
0: Did you like the movie? Do you think it matched your book?
1: You know, initially I did not. The first draft of the movie, I was rather disappointed, to say the least. But they kept emphasizing to me, Bill, this is a rough draft. They took a lot of points that I was raising and repaired it. I'm very, very pleased with it now. I think it's a very good, realistic story. And I just want to add, while we're on the line, that I'm hoping you could be free on September 30th to join us in New York for the premiere of the movie.
0: That's midweek. I'm not sure I can get out there, but maybe I could join you with Zoom later on or something.
1: I would really love that, George, because you're the one that publicized it. I wrote the book, and it was only out for several weeks when you called me up and you reached your listeners, and the listeners have been sort of like the phalanx, the cadre that keep moving this story into a broader audience. So without you and your listeners, it never would have hit as it did.
0: Let's go to the phones. Randy's with us in Pearland, Texas. Welcome to the program. Hi, Randy.
2: Hi, Randy.
3: Hey, how are you doing? I appreciate
0: Good.
3: You taking my phone call.
0: Thank you,
3: George,
0: sir.
3: George and Bill. I got some questions for you about the EMP stuff. How is that going to affect the houses?
0: It doesn't do anything physically to a house, does it, Bill?
1: No, it does not. It's the wiring. And it's the wiring to your house that will be the most affected. Those long, hundreds of yards long for each relay and our

0: of the high tension wires?
1: The high tension wires are what I worry about the most. You know, if you've ever stopped beneath one of these high tension lines, you can actually hear it humming. You know, it's the power grid running at full max. Put an overload on top of that, it goes offline. Now, for cars, the standard answer I give is any car made before 1965 doesn't have the delicate electronic components in it. Good chance it's going to survive. But let's put it this way. If only 10% of our automobiles go offline and it's 5 o'clock in the afternoon on an interstate highway, what happens to the other 90%? They're stuck. It's just one massive power failure.
2: Can there be fires associated with this, Bill?
1: Perhaps. If the overload is significant enough. As in 1859 with the Carrington event, power systems for the telegraphy lines literally were catching on fire.
2: And we've seen what has happened with some power lines in the woods. They've caused forest fires.
1: Absolutely, yes. And I remember shortly after the book came out, I was at a conference where they were showing us what happens in high tension lines. Hit with an EMP, the high tension lines literally explode off of the pylons, fall to the ground, and spread fires. So there will be widespread fires, particularly from that. And the other thing, what about airplanes?
2: Oh my gosh, would they fall from the sky?
1: If only 10% of airplanes failed at any given time during the day, up to 2,000 commercial airlines are crisscrossing the country. Imagine 400 or 500 of them going down. Well, even if you had a Sully in the cockpit from, you know, that famous incident on the Hudson River, you can't control the plane at all. It's just nothing but a bullet going down. Tens of thousands would die in the first minutes.
2: They would just drop.
1: It would just drop like a rock, because your typical airplane, it has a computer up front that you're hitting doing the control. Let's say you're turning to the right. So you give it stick and rudder on an electronic system that communicates to the airlines at the back of the plane, and they respond. Well, the link is gone if the power is off.
2: Why in the world can't this planet get along, Bill? I just don't get it.
1: We have been extremely lucky so far. One of my favorite sayings is, God looks out for drunk fools in the United States of America. I'm praying that in the time left of the Trump administration, that we're finally going to be getting infrastructure security along with ballistic missile protection to ensure that we're still a nation in the year 2030.
2: We're chatting with Bill Forstchen about protecting our power grid. We're taking your calls. We're going to Michael in Boulder, Colorado on the Wildcard Line. Hi, Michael.
3: Hey, Michael. Good evening. Good evening, Bill. Good evening, George. Hello, everyone. Hey, I've always wondered this. This is not going to solve all the problems, but I think it, how come we don't put these high tension wires underground?
2: That's too smart.
1: You're too smart. Exactly, George. You got the answer. I'm actually chuckling. And it costs a lot more. Well, gee, if it costs a lot more, we're not going to do it. But take a look at New York City. You don't see telegraphy poles and high-tension lines crisscrossing. They buried their grid over 100 years ago and buried well enough with some shielding it's going to survive. But that requires advanced thinking and some intelligence. Hasn't happened yet around 99.9% of the country.
2: Are there some areas, Bill, with an EMP or CME that would be exempt from power five failures?
1: EMP functions, the closer you are to the poles and the magnetosphere there, the more intense the explosion. But in a large CME, well, another way to look at it is, if you can have seen the northern lights and some of the solar storms in the last year, you're in an area that could be vulnerable. Northern lights, in fact, are one of the byproducts of a CME, but rather weak. a full-blown

0: CME, Northern Lights would be so intense, it would be almost like daylight. So the further south you are, the less probability of damage until you get to about 10 to 15 degrees north or south longitude and latitude. And then the effect is not as great.
1: Let's go to first-time caller Max in Los Angeles. Hello, Max.
2: Hi, how are you? I have a couple of questions. This is a very fascinating topic that has always interested me.
1: Sure.
2: So I wanted to know if something like the Carrington event that happened a long time ago were to happen today, how would that affect us? And also a follow-up question, since everybody is mostly using digital currency, how would we function?
1: Well, that's two good questions, Bill.
0: I'm glad you asked. I don't mean to chuckle, but yeah, a major EMP could very well blow off your investment, and because you're staring at a blank screen because your computers are no longer running.
1: Goodbye, crypto. Goodbye, crypto, right?
0: Yes, exactly. Like that guy who, remember a couple years back, he put his code into his hard drive, and then the computer got thrown out, and he's been mining a garbage dump for like 2 years to try and find the remnants of his computer to recover the number. So, yeah, crypto, goodbye. Carrington event, you can look it up. Actually, I'd say one of the best bets is simply to look up the Carrington event on Wikipedia or any number of sources. There's been a lot written on it. A great book, a really good book, is called The Sun Kings, S-U-N Kings, about the early solar astronomers and the one who recognized the solar storm, that was Carrington, which then triggered the power grid in New England and in London.
1: Would we get any advance notice of a CME?
0: I don't know. I would assume, yes, that in the hours before CME, your solar weather stations, for example, spaceweather.com, all one word, they're going to be putting up notices. I would like to think that there would be widespread notices. Everybody power off and hunker down, disconnect all your plugs and everything else, and see if that helps. That would help us a lot, in fact, if this was done nationwide. But there would also be a panic. Can you imagine? There's being told power grid is going to be offline. What would the bad guys be doing in those last hours?
1: Everything nefarious they could do.
0: Yes. It would be a great shopping day. Yes.
1: Let's go to Janice in Kansas City, Missouri, east of the Rockies. Hi, Janice.
0: Hi, Janice.
3: And thank you for taking my call. I like your music a lot. And I wanted to ask, why didn't the government think about all of this before they started putting out the electric vehicles? Because if those electric vehicles stop, there's going to be either thousands or millions of people that are going to die.
0: Again, thank you, Janice. You said it exactly. One of the people that's a visitor with George comments that the government is never all that smart. They just don't think about it. It's an expectation of normalcy. And if let's say a representative stood up tomorrow and said, I think this is the issue, blah, blah, blah, blah, blah. How many congressmen would go, oh, man, that's science fiction stuff. So educating people as to the reality is going to be everything. I'm hoping my movie does its part to educate the public. It's real. It has to be dealt with, both EMP and CME.
1: And what bothers me about the EMP bill is the notification of who sent it, because if it's launched from a ship, we may never know who sent it.
0: Exactly. In fact, I have that in my novel. They see at the very end, they're talking about, was it North Korea? Yeah, we think so, but it could have been a rogue player. And yes, you're absolutely right. Load a basic rocket onto a container ship, pop it out, shoot it, In fact, they could even blow up their container ship later shouting Allahu Akbar, and we would never know who did it.
1: Now, I'll meet you for the Oscars in Los Angeles when your film gets nominated.
0: Well, in fact, the L.A. Premiere of the film will be early next year.
1: And maybe I'll be out there at that time.
0: I would really appreciate having you there because you're the guy more than any other that's helped promote this film and the book.
1: George in Sacramento is with us. Welcome to the program, George.
4: Analog, digital. Which one would survive an EMP and even a solar flare? Our church, we saw this decades ago. And loaded up on a bunch of analog CB radios, ham. Everybody's got their ham radio license. How do you think an analog system would hold up with solar panels, backup batteries, inverters versus digital equipment?
1: I would think, Bill, everything would get blasted away.
0: Everything gets blasted away, but if you happen to Faraday cage some key components, then it's protected. Look up Faraday cage, explains how it works. In fact, every home in America already has one. Take a look at the wire meshing inside your cooking system. You know, the microwave oven is a Faraday cage. Doing that on a larger scale could be a big difference.
1: Big time. Gordon, Plant City, Florida. Hey, Gordy, go ahead.
5: Hey, Bill, long time no see. This is Gordon Watson, Florida, a friend of Glenn Rhodes and the late Dr. Peter Pry. We talked on the phone when I called in the coast a long time ago. It was a long call. I sent your president at Montreat College a copy of my Carrington paper, and I wanted to first find out if you got it because it was real hard to get it through because of all the security. And then I have some questions I would like to comment about my paper, because my paper projects the probability of estimation of a Carrington event. And anyone that wants a copy of my paper can go to Google and just Google solar flare paper Gordon Wayne Watts. You don't need my website. I don't want to talk about my website. I don't want to have an ego or anything. The big people, Google Gemini knows about it, and the Google AI has very good things to say about solar flare paper Gordon Wayne Watts. So here's the problem that I have. The government's not going to do anything. And right. Peter Pry really did have a good heart, but the government's not going to do anything. My paper has off-grid preparation stuff in it, in addition to the projection about when the field is going to collapse, when we're going to have the next Carrington event. And the off-grid preparation in my paper and the historical record is probably more useful. First off, did you get a copy of my paper? And secondly, could we discuss some solutions about it?
0: I'd have to ask, how long ago did you send it? I don't have recollection of it, but I get a ton of various mail and such, so I'll go back and check to see if anything is there.
1: And what was your other question, Gordy?
5: Well, here's the thing. I wanted to find out, since he didn't get it, would it be all right for me to explain how you can just Google it? Because it's easy to find. And since the government's not going to protect us, could you Google my paper and download it? Gemini, the Google AI, has very good things to say about it. And take a look at the off-grid preparation section of the probability estimation of a catastrophic Carrington event by Gordon Wayne Watts. And if you could Google solar flare paper Gordon Wayne Watts and just get a copy and then just use the stuff in it, you won't have to credit me, but I just want to find out what we can do together to prepare for off-grid survival, because the government's not going to save us. They're not going to come.
1: Well, who knows? Go ahead, Bill. You can track it down that way. We'll be back in a moment to take final calls with Bill Forstchen in just a moment on Coast to Coast AM.
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3: Fox News, I'm Ted Lindner. A Utah judge rules Tyler Robinson charged with murdering Turning Point USA founder Charlie Kirk will head to trial. Fox's Garrett Tenney has more from Provo, Utah.
4: This was a win across the board for prosecutors. Judge Tony Graff ruled that there is enough evidence for Tyler Robinson to go to trial, to face all seven charges against him, including aggravated murder, and importantly, that he will be eligible for the death penalty.
3: Robinson has now pleaded not guilty. No trial date has yet been set. The U.S. has carried out another round of attacks in retaliation for Iran's strikes on American military bases in Jordan.
5: Explosions have been reported near the Strait of Hormuz in Bandar Abbas and Keshem Island. As President Trump explains, if the failed nation of Iran retaliates for this very justified attack, they will be hit again at a much harder and higher level.
3: Fox's Peter Ducey. 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
12: Partly cloudy overnight, a few showers possible, especially closer to the coast. It's a 7 on the WOKV weather meter, dropping into the 70s. Mix of clouds and sun with a few showers and thunderstorms for your Wednesday, shifting more inland with time, and highs will be in the 80s at the coast to around 90 inland. From the First Alert Weather Center, I'm Action News Jax, Chief Meteorologist Mike Burrish for 104.5 WOKV.
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1: 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And if you're in Canada, every Canadian should be a member. There are no tariffs involved, so take advantage of that. And here's something for you men and women to build up your testosterone.
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0: And welcome back, George Norrie, along with Bill Forsten. Bill, how excited were you when you got that call that they were going to turn your book into a movie?
1: I still don't believe it in a way. It is almost like living in a dream. Because I think every author has that wish. Yeah, I wish they could make a movie out of my book. My case, they really did it. It's amazing to me.
0: How did that call come?
1: I've been talking with my agent for years on this. We got real close a couple of times, but you know how that is, George.
0: Sure.
1: It's not done until it's really done. And he called one day and he said, "We are definitely." I said, "Yeah, right." Well, some months later, a check arrived in the mail, and then I knew this thing is real.
0: Good for you. Let's take some final calls. Michael in Pendleton, Oregon is with us. Michael, go ahead.
2: George, good to talk to you and your great guest, Bill. Greetings from the Roundup City here, which starts in a couple weeks. Just a couple quick examples of the effects of a power outage. One personally, I was doing laundry at the laundromat about a month ago. Someone hit some power poles. The power went out. Luckily, I had my clothes in the dryer when I went to get a pop. When I came back, my clothes were all dry. But another poor fella came in. His clothes were still in the washing machine. They were all wet. He had to pull them out, put them in bags. I felt very bad for him. Another bigger example, I have several friends in the Ukraine. And as we hear in the news, they're being bombed all the time by Russia. And they have on and off, my poor friends over there go through misery, no power. No cooling in the summer, no heating in the wintertime, no light. They can't cook hot food, take a hot shower, and they fix the facilities, but then they get bombed again. I feel, you know, and I pray for them every day, but I feel so bad what they're going through in the Ukraine.
1: Well, yeah, we here in Western North Carolina, it's been almost 2 years now, we were out of power for 3 weeks. So,
0: what is your estimate, Bill, on deaths if the power stays out for a long time?
1: According to Peter Pry and his studies and lots of others, 80 to 90% of all Americans will be dead a year after a major event.
0: 80 to 90%?
1: 80 to 90%. Peter Pry used to talk about that would be like America getting thrown back 100 years. And I disagreed with him, and he finally agreed with me. No, it would be like we were stepping backwards 1,000 years.
0: You'd get no water service. Nothing would work.
1: Right. Okay. Real quick rundown. No water service. Food distribution, 15 to 25 days max. Transportation gone. Medical facilities. What happens there? All this Maslow's hierarchy of needs, in a way, just were wiped out. And people will start dying in large numbers.
0: ATMs, non-existent.
1: I remember one interview, the guy asked me, "What about the IRS?" And I thought, that's kind of interesting. But even that would be damaged by it.
0: The world would change, to be sure. Let's go to Jim in Newark, Delaware. Welcome to the program. Hi, Jim.
3: Hey, George. Hey, hooray for the Amish where I live, not far from me. You can strengthen your grid all you want. They don't need your electric. You know that. Anyway, the thing is, though, I was told by a guy on a mobile web before the internet was on your phone. He said it takes more than one nuclear bomb to go over in the United States to shut the grid down across the whole 48. Plus, how about the radiation from it? The blast don't get you, the radiation will.
0: That's a good point. What about that, Bill?
1: Okay. Gentleman is right that the optimum scenario would be three weapons, Western, Central, and Eastern United States. No radiation because it's blown 200 miles out in space. Therefore, it's not going to affect us at all. We might see a pop of light in the sky, but that's it.
0: Unbelievable. Next up, Joe in Boston. Welcome to the show. Hi, Joe.
4: Thank you for taking my call. I love Gene. I want to thank all the Coast listeners. and Bill about my cancer and my heart and still having difficulties. Bill, I have three questions. I'll listen, and John Potter, I want to thank him, Ruthie, and all these, and Mike the Millennial. One, I'm blind. I'd like to get a copy of your DVD, but your website is screwed up. Gina looked at it. We can't contact you by phone or anything. Second, is there any protection for this EMP, and maybe it'll teach us a lesson if it happens. And when you lost your power, do you have a generator and stuff like that? Because if this happens, which it could, the Russians could do it, we're going to be sent back, and the world's going to have to start all over, and it'll be a tragic. And I wish we could contact you, but I'll listen off the air. Thank you very much.
0: Well, generator won't work, Bill, because that runs on natural gas, and there's no way it'll pump.
1: That's the big pitfall. You can have a nice generator, but even to keep you running for 1 month, anywhere from 300 to 500 gallons of natural gas or propane. So sooner or later, that's going to be without power. Yes, my website is messed up. We're rewriting this right now, and in a couple of days, we'll be back online.
0: All right, Guido. You'll have ways to contact you and stuff like that?
1: Through Monterey College at any time.
0: Next up, let's go to Frank in San Francisco. Is he ready? No, he's not, but Taxi Steve is in New York. Hey, Steve, go ahead.
5: Hey, Uncle George. Hey, real quick note. I was looking at the internet, and I'm known in the area as Taxi Steve. And I saw I saw Taxi Steve, and they were commenting on my being on Coast to Coast.
0: I love that.
5: Anyway. About 100,000 years ago, we had the Clovis people. We had large animals like large sloths, large bears, camels, horses, all sorts of large animals across the North America. And all of a sudden, they were all gone. I heard a documentary saying that they found that they were fried out. That possibly it was a CME. Now, all these civilizations that we find, like Göbekli Tepe and Egypt, they may have risen to somewhat a technological race. Could it be that we have been hit by more than just one CME?
0: Oh, I'm sure over the years, Bill, we've been hit by many, don't you think?
1: Yes. It's rather a common occurrence. Anytime anyone in the mid-latitudes north in the United States, you see the northern lights, that's really a physical manifestation of a CME, but not dangerous enough to hit our power grid. The big ones like the Carrington event, we're not sure of the frequency. Even once in 150 years would be too much because we wouldn't be ready for it.
0: Next up, Mike in Milwaukee on the wild card line. Hi, Michael. Go ahead.
6: Hey, gentlemen. How are you doing this evening?
0: Good, Mike. Thank you.
6: I was wondering about, like, Air Force One, government buildings, the Pentagon. Are they protected at all?
1: Yes. Supposedly, yes. I can remember about 15 years back, I was sitting with a bunch of tech heads who were in the government. I asked some of those questions. Like several times they said, yeah, they're protected. But in general, we're not sure. We really are not sure. You know, for instance, this recent gift of a new Air Force One, you're going to have to upgrade that system big time. It's not well protected as far as we know. Again, gray area, I can't answer directly, but I'm assuming we need to do better work on any of these systems.
0: Well, the Pentagon surely wasn't protected during 9/11, was it?
1: It was not. And, gosh, it's hard to believe it'll be 25 years next week.
0: Yeah, it really is. First-time caller Bruce in Albuquerque, New Mexico is with us. Go ahead, Bruce.
7: Hey, what's up, you guys? Long time. So anyways, we did EMP pulse modeling here at Sandia Labs in the late 80s, and then I got on with Motorola and Intel. And then, but anyways, so like they had the trestle out there, and they would put an F-16 and F-15s, and they would wholesome. And so all those weapon systems are hardened, you know, so they won't fall out of the sky. You know, but so I was going to say, you can look up hemp. And this has really been a concern of mine, because hemp is super dangerous, right? High altitude electromagnetic pulse. And then so they detonate it, and it's like, just close to that. It's 30 kilometers to 4,000 kilometers. It's got to be high altitude. So anyways, for everybody, I know you guys went over this, but with chips, like when we were dealing with chips at Digital and Motorola, you always have to be grounded, right? Because if you electrostatic discharge, it'll fry the chip. So that's what's going to happen on an EMP. It'll every chip will fry. And then, like he's talking about, the infrastructure will go down. And on the hemp on Google, and it is, they said anywhere from 70 to 90% casualty rate. Now, there's another thing, and I'll get off. The spaceweather.com, it's NOAA, and they have all kinds of physics stuff and coronal mass ejections and the northern lights and, you know, X-ray flux and proton flux. So the utilities watch this stuff, right? And, oh, there's another thing, too, that when the satellites, when they see a solar flare, they'll close, they have these little louvers, and they shield the satellites against, you know, that a big pulse coming towards them. So they put these louvers down, and you'll see on space weather that, and then they'll say warnings about all this stuff. So the utilities watch that stuff. I guess that's about it, but it's fascinating. If you dial up space weather, and it's got the pictures of the sun, you know, it's green and blue and all these. So, but I know the utilities, they, but, you know, there's all different utilities, right? That's another problem that we have. They're all localized. And then so a lot of PNM here, I've talked to them before. And what they say is if there's a bad pulse, they can see it, not a weapons pulse, but a sun pulse, that they can disconnect. They just disconnect the long lines to their transformers and their switch stations. And then they ground out the charge, and then they go back in. So there's different stuff. I was just Googling and listening to you guys, and there's a lot of utilities are working on different kinds of scientific stuff, switches and things that dissipate the charges. But like, you know, like he's talking about, they've gone after this a couple times. They've had Congress meetings and stuff, and they were going to go after what I remember when you guys were talking about 8 years ago, and then I don't know what happened, man. They just blew it off again. But
0: they're always doing that. Bill, get your reaction. We only got a minute left.
1: Gentlemen, really hit it. I've been at Sandy's lab, saw the facilities there. Yeah, you're definitely right on many of your points.
0: Bill Forsten, keep doing what you're doing, my friend. You're a public hero.
1: Well, George, you made it happen more than anyone else. My thanks to you.
0: Keep doing what you're doing. Good luck with the movie, and you recognize Peter Pry, my friend. Thank you. Bill Forsten. Up next, we're going to talk about the occult and some magic on Coast to Coast, so make sure you're part of the program. And Bill's website is linked up at coasttocoastam.com. And get a chance to see his movie when it comes out, however venue it might be.
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3: There was a time in Jacksonville a couple of years ago where there were several drownings in retention ponds. But Florida law, you're not required to have a fence around a retention pond. 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Florida law does have the water management district that controls retention ponds requires a certain slope on these retention ponds, okay, before somebody can build a responsible.
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10: Strikes. I'm Ted Lindner, Fox News. U.S. military carrying out a new round of strikes against Iran. Fox's Jared Halpern's got the details.
11: Targets near the Strait of Hormuz were hit by U.S. airstrikes, the second round of attacks since this weekend. President Trump says the strikes are in response to Iran attempting to drop mines in the Strait of Hormuz and launching 8 missiles at a U.S. base in Jordan. In a social media post, the president says if Iran retaliates for the very justified attack, they will be hit again at a much harder and higher level. He also warns the biggest attack of them all is waiting in the wings, and when it's over, there will be very little left of the Islamic Republic of Iran. The trading of strikes this week ended a weeks-long lull in military operations. The Trump administration has focused on new economic pressure against Iran. At the White House, Jared Halpern, Fox News.
10: Tyler Robinson will stand trial in Charlie Kirk's killing and face the possibility of the death penalty.
12: Utah District Judge Tony Graff, siding with prosecutors who argued there was a mountain of evidence that Tyler Robinson fatally shot Charlie Kirk last September.
13: The state's evidence of identity is substantial. Combining forensic DNA matching with statements attributed to defendant admitting responsibility for the shooting.
12: Ruling the 23-year-old will stand trial. Robinson pleading not guilty to all 7 charges, including aggravated murder, a charge that makes him eligible for the death penalty. Prosecutors argued Robinson created a great risk of death for others when shooting Kirk, who was speaking at Utah Valley University. The defense argued there was no evidence anyone else's life was threatened. Kristen Goodwin, Fox News.
10: In a statement on the judge's ruling, Kirk's family saying they are united in their love for Charlie and the commitment to the pursuit of justice. And Senator Ed Markey of Massachusetts securing the Democratic nomination in his bid for a third term in office Tuesday, fighting off a challenger who argued that it was time for a generational change. The 80-year-old Markey defeated Seth Moulton. 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
22: Partly cloudy overnight, a few showers possible, especially closer to the coast. It's a 7 on the WOKV weather meter, dropping into the 70s. Mix of clouds and sun with a few showers and thunderstorms for your Wednesday, shifting more inland with time, and highs will be in the 80s at the coast to around 90 inland. From the First Alert Weather Center, I'm Action News Jax, Chief Meteorologist Mike Burrish for 104.5 WOKV.
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1: Up next, Salvatore Santoro back with us as we talk about magic and witchcraft in just a moment on Coast to Coast AM. 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

0: And welcome back to Coast to Coast. George Norrie with you. Salvatore Santoro back with us as the co-owner of The Crooked Path, the leading traditional witchcraft store in Los Angeles. Sal has practiced various occult philosophies, giving him the ability to combine structures and systems cohesively for practical ritual magic. 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And here he is on Coast to Coast. Sal, how you been?
1: Good to talk to you, sir. How are you?
0: It's good talking to you too, my friend. What's new with you?
1: Not much. I mean, it's been a couple of years since we've talked. I had a 62nd birthday last week. So I broke the 60s. That's kind of cool.
0: Congratulations.
1: I know. We just got back from Greece. I was just in Greece for 15 days with my wife and her family, my in-laws. So we were in Crete, went there and visited. So just coming off the summertime, you know.
0: How many years have you been practicing witchcraft now?
1: Unofficially, without baptismals and being connected to specific systems, I started in 71 when I was a child. So that would have been 64, 74. I was very young. I found it at like 8 or 9 years old. So it must have been not 71. But, what started me off was, Mastering Witchcraft by Paul Hewson, which was a book that was in paperback bookstores back in the day when we had such a thing. And, it was just a traditional primer of, kind of some neo-pagan construct, some, Wicca, a little bit of, Keys of Solomon, and it touched on more what we call tradcraft or traditional witchcraft.
0: What did your parents think about your involvement in witchcraft and magic?
1: Well, you know, I think it was a laugh off. I was obviously it was a technically before they had the term, I was kind of a special needs kid, you know, in the 70s, and so my parents always gave me room to breathe, you know, wanted me to explore. I mean, I grew up in a really great home. My father was a World War II vet. He was in the 8th Air Corps. My mother, you know, my mom was 2 years younger than him. They both died in 23, actually, 2023, one at 98 and one at 100. So I was raised, you know, by an older family. I was raised on big bands and Tommy Dorsey and stuff like that. But my parents, my father was Italian American and, by first generation, and he was Catholic. And I found Catholicism and studied it for a while. So they didn't frown on it. I mean, I wasn't brandishing the book around everywhere, but I mean, I would talk openly about it with my mom more than my dad.
0: Did you cast spells on kids when you were a little guy?
1: No, I wasn't like, it really wasn't like that. It was never the means to an end was not just doing evasive work on individuals or people as much as it was like just at that juncture in my small mind, you know, I was just, it was taboo. It was obviously the 70s. We know what the 70s were like, right? And finding a book like that in there was pretty intense. And the thing about it, there was a small shock and awe that was attached to the book. And when I think about it now, it's kind of tongue in cheek. But as a child in the 70s reading it, it scared the hell out of me. And it was when you opened the book, the first 3 pages, it had you say the Lord's Prayer backwards.
0: Oh, geez.
1: I know. And it scared me as a kid, you know, the whole, you know, psychodrama of it all. And I never could actually figure out how to say it backwards. I was dyslexic, so it didn't work out for me. You'd think it would, but it didn't. But you know, it just gave me more knowledge. And like, I wasn't like reading the book, you know, cover to cover, to ear to ear. I couldn't memorize it back then, but it was something to have. And then about 1981, about 9 years later, as I got older, my first best friend introduced me to 777 by Aleister Crowley. And, you know, that was at that time I was like almost 18.

0: is like staunch every day. You know what I mean? You're going to go through uprises and falls. You know, it's just like when you're a young kid exploring guitar, you know, or a band or learning an instrument. You know, you think you're going to be into it 24/7, but after 3 months, it wanes, you know, and then it comes back up again. So, you know, it moved in and out of my life. But as I grew into a young adult, it definitely became more of a philosophy. And I understood it more.
1: How do you distinguish, Sal, the difference between witchcraft and magic? Or is there a difference?
0: That is a great question, George. So let's look at the word witchcraft first. When we talk about witchcraft, usually, generally, this word is utilized, and it was utilized in pop culture coming through from even before World War II, right? Once The Wizard of Oz came out, witchcraft became in pop culture. Okay. That was its first like open door on a large scale. By post-war America and post-war Britain, there was a man named Gerald Rousseau Gardner who developed a system working with the old gods of Europe and the wheel of the year, which is the changing of the seasons. And he built a system called Wicca off of that construct. And he said in his book, witches were people that worked with the old religions and worked with the old wheel of the year. And sometimes they practice ritual, magic and spell work. Other times they don't practice it at all. A witch was another word for wise one, or one to bend and shape things at will. And with all these constructs building into his system, he kind of took the role with it, okay? And it moved into the 60s and the 70s from there. And then people started realizing there is different variations on magic. So when I discuss magic, I'm coining Crowley when I say this, but it matches up for me. And that is, magic is the science that causes change to conform with your will. Now, that could be as mundane as you turning the knob on a door to get through a threshold, or it could be as detailed as ritual magic utilizing planetary scale and Kabbalah and colors. So that's the act of, it can be the physical act of magic, okay? That isn't always necessarily connected to Wicca or witchcraft, right?
1: If you were in Salem, Massachusetts during the time of the trials, would you have been burned at the stake? Yeah.
0: Absolutely. You know, and being a kid from New England, I studied that a lot. And first and foremost, you know, the majority of those people that were killed, women and men, girls as well, young women, were killed. A lot of it was done in Danvers, not actually in Salem, like they call it. But a lot of that, as we know, was really not about witchcraft. It was about land rights and, you know, inner politics of the town and taking what they needed. And they used that as a scapegoat to get rid of the people.
1: And it worked for them, didn't it?
0: And it absolutely did. You know, that's how things work. They pushed their agendas, you know, that way by blaming it on an act of devilry.
1: Sal, you do a lot of work with what is called planetary magic. What is that?
0: Yes, planetary magic is like kind of like my pocket in the world of the occult. Planetary magic sometimes can be connected to another term, which is Ptolemaic scale. Ptolemy was a Greek philosopher that believed that the seven heavenly bodies that were above us were represented by the old gods, or some of the old gods, depending on the pantheon. And every one of them represented a certain energy. And every one of them also had governance over the flora and the fauna on the earth, on the microcosm. So certain plants, certain animals would be identified with the energies of certain planets. The seven heavenly bodies were the seven ancient planets. And the seven ancient planets is where we get the 7 days in our week. So if you know French, you'll know Tuesday is Mars Day. Okay. And it goes through.

0: Moon Day, Mars Day, Mercury Day, Jupiter Day, Friday, Saturn Day, Saturday, Sunday. But what happened was when Christianity came into development, they moved them around. So what you'll find out is the planets move. We all know this. It's basic science that certain planets are further out, so they appear to be moving slower than the ones that are closer to us, right? And to the ancients, they believed that the sun and the moon were planets. They weren't a satellite and gas back then. They were the heavenly bodies. And La Luna was the moon, right? That would be the one that was closest to us. And then the sun was also the furthest out. And then the succession of the planets move in the way of the speed of them moving out in space. So this is how we get what's called planetary time, or the time through the Chaldean order. The Chaldean oracles devised their timing system around the movement of those planets individually, changing the days. So in antiquity, a day would start and end with the sun cracking the horizon line. Okay. And so during that entire time, went from sun up to sun up, the seven planets would move in repetition in the same order every day. So you could see the planetary hour of any of the following planets of the seven at three different times within the day, give or take. And these were times when the planets are strongest. So when you take that system and you find the sequence that matches the planets for specific work that we do, we utilize components like colors, herbs that match the flora and the fauna that we were discussing, herbs that match the planet, and we use them for sympathetic magic or objects that we will move around down in front, so we can then take this in and move it up into the subconscious mind. The subconscious mind is, and what is below in the conscious mind is also terms that we use in Hermetic philosophy. And there's a very known Hermetic term, which is that which is above is a reflection of that which is below. So the system is to believe that if you can manipulate things on the microcosm, in the conscious, in the now, it will move up into the subconscious mind and flip and then come back down and manifest that change. So that's the theory on planetary magic and scale. There's a lot more to it, but that's in a nutshell.
1: How do you know what planets to use and utilize in your magic?
0: So the planets, that comes down through people like Cornelius Agrippa and other people that studied magic long before you or I were around. Magic's been around since the beginning of time, right? And so commonalities would fall under these certain things. Like when we think of Jupiter, okay, Jupiter is a day for legal action. It's a day for bureaucracy. It's a day for prosperity and flow of cash and flow of money, advancement in your career. And it's also governing luck. Okay. Now Mercury, the day before it, is communication. So you and I are actually having a mercurial action, because when you impart communication to one another and information, this is the action of Mercury. And the movement of information. That's why Mercury also governs math, science, the arts, literature, okay? And tech is all mercurial. So you can, that's where that's coming into play. And Venusian work, when you look at Venus, most people are thinking, oh, that must be where I'm going to meet the love of my life, or I'm going to hook up and get a new girlfriend or a new boyfriend. But the truth of the matter is, pop culture has got people in modern times believing that's what love is. But when you study the old texts, what Venus is agape. And agape is the love of spirit, the love of family, the love of your mother and your father and your brethren and your sisters, and eventually will become your life partner, the person you marry. But usually the love that you get with romance is coming from Mars, because Mars is passion, sexuality, romance, and as well as aspects of war. And
1: would that be universal for people, that Mars would be the planet?
0: Yeah, well, yeah, because Mars drives passion, and passion is the other side of the same blade, which is not different really from when you look at it analytically. Violence and aggression is, there's a passion to it, right? I'm not saying they're exactly the same, but they come from the same area. And it was said in Greece in the old ways that the love of Eros always will wane, but the love of agape will always remain. Eros is erotic, right? This is also the god Ares is coming from this region. But agape is your eternal spirit, the love of God or gods or Zeus or Christ, the Christ consciousness, the energy. That's going to be what agape is. So that's what Venus really is the love of that. Venus also, ironically though, is good for monetary amounts of cash. So what Venus also brings to the table is giving you things to satisfy your ego, your lower self, the new car, the new house, the new shoes, a fancy iPhone, or whatever it may be. These are gratifying us personally, and that's what Venus will bring. It will give you things that will give you good feeling as well. But monetary gain on specific amounts, like say, oh, I need, you know, $640 for my car payment. Now you're going into Venus to pull the denominational amount. Where if you were saying, I want my career to flow more money into it, now you're talking prosperity, which is coming through Jupiter.
1: And so, how do you tap into the various planets physically? How do you do that?
0: You work with the planets by working with the scale of time. And another thing that I didn't get to mention is the planets and the associative colors that we have. So let's go back over the planets again, the seven planets. Monday is the moon, okay? On Monday, the moon is either the color violet or white. Tuesday is always crimson or red. Wednesday, Mercury is always orange. Jupiter, Thursday, is always blue. And Venus is historically always been green. But through pop culture and modern perspectives, they've also attached pink to it, because most people think of Venus as love, which equates in pop culture to Valentine's Day and romance. So they add the pink there. So sometimes you get that. Saturn is Saturday. That is the black planet. Okay. That is the color black. And then Sunday is yellow or gold. These colors come from Kabbalah. This is now where we're starting to mix different cultural systems that will correlate back to that Ptolemaic scale of the seven planets.
1: So we're going to take a quick break, but we'll come back and talk about the color scheme with the planets and why it works in a moment with Sal Santoro on Coast to Coast AM.
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2: Fox News, I'm Sue Guzman. A Utah judge ruling the case against the man accused of murdering conservative activist Charlie Kirk and Tyler Robinson will head to trial. Fox's Garrett Tenney.
3: This was a win across the board for prosecutors. Judge Tony Graff ruled that there is enough evidence for Tyler Robinson to go to trial, to face all seven charges against him, including aggravated murder, and importantly, that he will be eligible for the death penalty.
2: Robinson has pleaded not guilty. Jury in the Lindsey Clancy trial will resume deliberations this morning after telling the judge yesterday they were deadlocked. Massachusetts woman has admitted to killing her three young children in 2023. Her defense team says she suffered from postpartum psychosis. Prosecutors claim she knew what she was doing. And U.S. Central Command says it hit targets in Iran Tuesday. President Trump warning the latest round of strikes could only be the beginning. 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
9: Partly cloudy overnight, a few showers possible, especially closer to the coast. It's a 7 on the WOKV weather meter, dropping into the 70s. Mix of clouds and sun with a few showers and thunderstorms for your Wednesday, shifting more inland with time, and highs will be in the 80s at the coast to around 90 inland. From the First Alert Weather Center, I'm Action News Jax, Chief Meteorologist Mike Burrish for 104.5 WOKV.
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10: I coughed, and I coughed until I choked 24 hours a day. I couldn't even walk across my floor without literally coughing until I was gassed. So I saw three different pulmonologists, and they could do nothing. Someone had mentioned to me about a product that President Reagan had taken. I ordered it within 1 week. 1 week. My coughing had stopped since I've taken the carnivora. Everyone that would come into our store would say, "What happened? Why are you not coughing?" I told them what I'm doing, and they said, "Well, what's it doing that it stopped that coughing?" I said, "I can't answer that. It just stopped it."
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0: And welcome back to Coast. George Norrie with you, Sal Santoro with us. Sal, why are the colors that you just mentioned so important here?
1: Okay, so this is kind of a long answer. Sorry if it's winded. So first thing we have to look at on this is a glyph. I guess you can call it a glyph or an image called the Kabbalistic Tree of Life. It stems from Hebrew mysticism. And what it is a series of round orbs that had their 10 orbs in an order. Okay. And in between each of these orbs are pathways to connect each orb to the other one. Okay. Those pathways, equate to the total of 22, and the orbs equate to the total of 10. Now, I'm not going to get into a class on Kabbalah because this is way too deep. But what I can tell you is of those 10 orbs, 7 of them are the colors of the planets, and they're equated to the planets. And the reason they're equated to the planets in summary, okay? And along with that, what you have to find out is within this Kabbalah, within the what we call the worlds of Kabbalah, because there's 4 worlds of Kabbalah. Okay. They are all elementally oriented. Each world is one of the elements. And it also is, different worlds or different scales of color. And, there's Yetzeratic, Essayatic, Briatic, and, Yetzirah is the last one. The one that we want to focus on is called Briatic Scale, because this space is the world of formulation. So now let me step away for a second and explain something to you kind of in a simple way.
0: Okay.
1: So imagine if you were sitting there and you had a book in your hand, okay? And no one has ever invented anything to hold this book in place so you can read it. The first thing you're going to do is come up with an image of something that could hold the book. Okay. And then from that image, you are going to come up with the components that will make it. And then from there, you are going to construct it. And then finally, you'll have the finished product, right? So Briatic Scale is the space where the pieces all come together. That is, it's called the world of formulation is the scale of Bria. And each one of these scales and or worlds has their own series of color spectrum that match those 10 spheres, because they will change according to the scale. In the scale of Bria, they are all the primary colors that we see in the occult. That's why we see red candles. That's why we see green and all these colors, because it's in the formulation world where things come to take the shape, which basically adds into the spellcraft that we do. Now, obviously Hebrew mysticism wasn't built specifically that way for that, but Hebrew mysticism and mystical Kabbalah are two separate entities. But mystical Kabbalah comes off of the constructs of the Hebrew, of the Tree of Life and the energies around it. We just utilize it in a different manner. Okay. But they still will go back and measure against what I'm talking about. So if you talk to a rabbi, he could tell you where Bria would be on what formulation on the Tree of Life. And the Tree of Life, essentially, George, is the way we utilize it is these orbs are all aspects of us. And when they're all in balance, we become harmonized. When one is out of balance, we tend to lean too far in that direction. So it's an equilibrium scale. Okay. A lot of people that don't understand it, look at it, they think it's a form of chakra energy, but it is way beyond that. And that's where the color scale comes from that we then use in planetary magic.
0: Now, you have a lot of people that come to you and ask for spells. What do they want, Sal?
1: George, for everything under the sun, I get an answer. I am at this juncture, and I do this legally. I do this above board. When people come to me for spellcraft, they have a consultation with me, and I explain the ins and the outs and the understandings of what it is, I do. I show them imagery that shows what I do. I explain to them how the results work, what the guarantee, or is there no guarantee? And basically the game of chance that is connected with it. Because as much as we want to believe in something, if spellcraft isn't always the answer. And I spend a majority of my time when people come to me to hire me to talk them out of doing the work. Okay.
0: What changes your mind when you decide to do it?
1: The conversations, the individual that I'm talking to, their rationality and their understanding that what they're doing is only one avenue to the end result that they're looking to achieve.
0: Are they disappointed when you turn them down?
1: Yeah, they do. And if they are, what I will do is I will then walk them through something they can do themselves to kind of connect to their own energies and kind of work with it within the system that I teach. I'm not moved by the money as much as I'm moved by my work, you know? And I've refused many. I really have. But I would
0: assume that you would refuse something evil or bad. If somebody wanted someone hurt, you'd probably say, I'm sorry, I don't do that.
1: Yeah, that's not that there's no reason for that. You know, people that want misery are going to bring misery upon themselves. And if they're miserable people and they treat someone miserable, the misery is going to follow them anyways. You know,
0: has that come up as a question?
1: Oh, of course. I mean, everybody's got it. You know, you always get the angry girlfriend whose boyfriend cheated on them, or the guy who was left behind and jilted by a girl, or I'm mad at my boss, or there's ways that you can rework things so it doesn't have to be that way. Somebody can be like, oh, I really want this person out of my life. I want to shut them out. I want to push them away. And I want to be able to move forward. And I, you know, but instead of trying to use some type of force to move them away, give them something else to focus their energy on so they go that way naturally. See what I'm saying? There's ways of working things where you don't have to do things in an aggressive way.
0: What do you ask for in this consultation before you do the spell?
1: So I'm not going to divulge numbers, but when somebody comes in and sits down with me, they pay a small fee. We go upstairs. I give them 30 minutes of my time. The first 10 to 12 minutes is me describing exactly the format that I use. And then 5 minutes of that is a series of over 5,000 images because I photojournalize everything I do. And then I can let people see proof of what it is that they're going to be expecting from me. Then I explain to them the ins and the outs. You know, I always explain to people, and this is kind of a bad analogy, but it's just the best way I could see to explain it. I always tell people when they ask me, they're like, well, what is the guarantee of success rate? If anybody in the occult or in magic says they guarantee you, they're lying. You cannot guarantee that.
0: No.
1: And that I'm a very blatant person. My sensibilities are very direct and forward on what I believe in. And I am not no be all end all. I just have a skill set of understanding the mathematics that I work with.
0: Well, and okay? You've got integrity.
1: Yeah. And if you don't have integrity, you have nothing, you know, and a lot of people that come to me have been coming to me for years. I'm on retainer with people. You know, so when once I get to the point of like, what is the percentage rate of work and is there guaranteed success? I'm like, imagine taking a 38 revolver handgun right? And opening the revolver up and placing one bullet in one of the spaces.
0: Chambers.
1: One of the chambers. Then you spin the chamber, you close it, and fire. That is your odds of the occult, of witchcraft. It's not a guaranteed success. It's like 1 in 6. You know what I mean? And that's a good odd. It's not that way. You are taking a chance. And when you go and you do a working for somebody, they also have to be doing the work. They can't just sit on their butts and wait for it to come. But the biggest killer of successful spellcraft, in my experience with this, is that people break the one rule. And the one rule is associated to a very old Greek god, and there, which has a composite version in Egypt. And that god is called Harpocrat. Harpocrat, or Harpocrates in Greek, would be the god of silence. And it's usually depicted as an image of a young man with his fingers over his lips. And sometimes it's a hawk-headed god. Okay. This is telling you that silence is important, not because we are keeping secret, but the thing that destroys spell work is what I explained to you in the very beginning. You have to manipulate things in the microcosm. And then the way it works is you have to suck it into the subconscious mind. And the way I explain subconscious mind to people that don't really understand it is I always tell them to imagine, you know, I'll draw a shifty image of a human head, and I'll cut out the first 3% of the front of the mind in the image, and I'll put an aperture like on a camera. And my job as the magician or the witch is to get the aperture to open, to accept what it sees in the conscious and project it into the vastness of the subconscious mind, which is a majority of what we never use, right? Because it's so vast back there. That is when it moves into the macrocosm. So people destroy the work that I do by not letting it go and speaking about it after it's done. Because if you're speaking about it, you've not released it. Does that make sense?
0: It does. And what do you prefer to be called, a magician or a witch?
1: Truthfully, it's sorcery, twin sorcel, but I am a witch, and I don't believe witch is a binary term. I think that through pop culture and stuff like that, I think that it gets used a lot more by women, but there are male witches too. You know, it's just a person that takes it upon themselves to use the components around them to cause change with will. It has nothing to do with theurgy.
0: How do you know, Sal, when a spell works, and how long does it take?
1: A spell doesn't have a timetable on it for that. You do the work and then you move forward. Usually, I mean, without putting a specific date on it, there's always, I would say, anywhere between 30 days and 3 months. It's not like an overnight thing every time. Sometimes it is. Sometimes it does do that. Other times it can be 3 months, but you have to be able to move on with your life and let it release to go out. You know, otherwise
0: do you use candles and stuff like that?
1: Yes, all the candles match the colors that we discussed. And as well, remember we were talking about the planets and the colors. Well, every planet also has a metal that governs it and also has a number that it attaches to it. And that is called gematria. It's magic through numbers. And planetary sums are brought together down to a single digit that correlate to one of the 7 planets. It can get more deeper than that, though. If you start to become more involved in ceremonial magic and a little bit heavier sorcery, you'll work with what's called Kamea. And that is spelled K-A-M, as in Mary, E-A. And these are square gridded, like cubed squares, right? And on those squares are filled with small squares, right? Tiny little squares. And they have numbers in them. And when you take all the numbers on that grid and say it's the grid of the square of Jupiter, when you add up all the numbers vertically or horizontally, they will come up to the same sum. And then that is broken down to a single value, which is how we get the planetary square. So what we use that for is, and I'm sorry if this is long-winded, when you say you have the Jupiter square and with all these numbers on it in a certain pattern, they've always been the same since the beginning. You take what's called the chart of Pythagoras, which is an alphanumeric key chart that has numerical value for every letter in the alphabet.
0: Sal, we're going to take a short break, and we'll come back and chat more and take calls with you in just a moment on Coast to Coast AM with Sal Santoro.
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9: It'll go to trial. I'm Sue Guzman, Fox News. And after an hours-long hearing Tuesday, a judge overseeing the Tyler Robinson case has determined that there is enough evidence for it to go to trial. Robinson accused of killing conservative activist Charlie Kirk almost a year ago. Judge Tony Graff citing evidence that included texts that Robinson sent to his romantic partner Lance Twiggs that day.
10: Defendant allegedly stated, "I had the opportunity to take out Charlie Kirk, and I took it." He followed this with a second text message addressing why he acted. Why did I do it? I had enough of his hatred. Some hate can't be negotiated out.
9: Graff also ruling Robinson will be eligible for the death penalty. Robinson has pleaded not guilty. CENTCOM announcing that their latest round of strikes against Iran is complete. Fox's Kevin Cork.
11: Those attacks hitting the IRGC's air defense sites, radar systems, and maritime assets near the Strait of Hormuz. President Trump on Truth Social asking, when are the Iranian people going to rise up and fight? He also said he isn't trying to force Tehran back to the bargaining table, saying the U.S. has almost total control of the Strait of Hormuz as Iran's economy totally collapses. Now, for its part, the regime continues to fire indiscriminately across the region. Jordan says it downed 10 of 13 ballistic missiles, while Bahrain and Kuwait report intercepting Iranian drones. The escalation comes as U.S. sanctions deepen Iran's financial crisis.
9: President Trump says the U.S. has almost total control of the Strait of Hormuz. And 80-year-old U.S. Senator Ed Markey has secured the Democratic nomination in the Massachusetts Senate primary, defeating U.S. Representative Seth Moulton. Former medical device executive Mike Minogue has won the Massachusetts GOP primary for governor, will face Democrat incumbent Maura Healey. 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
22: Partly cloudy overnight, a few showers possible, especially closer to the coast. It's a 7 on the WOKV weather meter, dropping into the 70s. Mix of clouds and sun with a few showers and thunderstorms for your Wednesday, shifting more inland with time, and highs will be in the 80s at the coast to around 90 inland. From the First Alert Weather Center, I'm Action News Jax, Chief Meteorologist Mike Burrish for 104.5 WOKV.
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3: 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It just stopped it."
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0: And welcome back, George Norrie, along with Sal Santoro, as we were talking about witchcraft, magic, and spells. Sal, we were talking about how do we know when a spell works. Did they feed back and call you and say, it worked, or do you just know that?
1: No, they stay in touch, definitely. A lot of people, I have a lot of people that will come in that'll, you know, send people to me as well. They definitely communicate with me on it. And if there's ever anything that they need counseling on, I'm not going to like, oh, you need to talk to me before it's more money. I don't care about that. I'll just sit and talk with them and we'll work through it and I'll help them.
0: What are the age brackets of the subjects that come to you, and are they men or women primarily?
1: I won't meet somebody under 25. That's just a personal thing. I just can't, you know, there's just no way I would do that. That's my own number. I would say it's pretty even with both male and female. I mean, if I had to pick one, I would say women.
0: What do they generally want? Relationships?
1: A lot of people, George, at this point, are really looking to really feel better about their income and their life and their well-being. And health, definitely. You know, people that have had ailments or things like that. A lot of people. Another thing that I also do for, again, this is, I do this with a partner. Sometimes I will do like auric or energy cleanses, because a lot of people feel that they have like what I call miasma, or like what most people call the evil eye. And it makes them feel like they have strings of bad luck or nothing is going right for them a lot. Sometimes they'll come and request that I do a clearing on them with, I have a female partner, quite simply because in this day and age, I never ever work alone with anybody without another person present, male or female. It's just safe for both of us. You know what I mean?
0: Yeah.
1: So we always keep that on the up and up. And again, everything is like taxes taken out, like above board and appointments, and they're always safe. There's never like nudity or weirdness like that. It's come comfortable and be in that space. So, you know, a lot of people will come to me for those type of things too, just to have energy cleanses. And I also go to people's homes and clear their houses out. I do that a lot, actually.
0: What percent of the spells do you think are successful?
1: This is a number. I've got an answer for you on that. My wife thinks that I shoot low when I say this. And so do a couple of people that I've talked to in the past. But I always tell people, if they ask me for a percentage on success of my spell work, I say 32%.
0: Is that low?
1: Yeah, that a lot of people think it's very low.
0: You're conservative, huh?
1: Yeah, I don't ever want to make people have this suspension of disbelief. You know, I want them to be grounded in their choices, and I want them to feel good about when they walk in. You know, I won't discuss denominational amounts, but like, you know, I make enough to take care of myself at it, but not soak somebody. And when you look at the work, so if say George comes and gets a spell from me, right? Say you come in, you say, Sal, I've had this consultation. I want to go ahead with this prosperity working. So what goes on then is now I say, okay, George, we are going to be doing the working on a Thursday on two Thursdays out from now. And the reason I give you two Thursdays out from now, I could do it the following Thursday, you know, or however, how close it is, but I always put it out about 10 days because I always tell people at any point up to the day before my spell that I do for you that you want to back out, I will back out and you can back out and I will give you all your money back.
0: Why wouldn't a spell work? What are the reasons why they don't work?
1: I mean, that, you know, I have answers for so many things, George, but I can tell you that I don't have an answer for that specifically. Spells, when I see spells not working,

0: a spell works when it works. That's why you can't depend on, you can't say, I need it to work by 3 o'clock on Saturday the 15th. It's not going to happen. You can't do that. It doesn't work that way. That's why this is a very thin margin, right? That's why I don't want people to depend on them. That's why I always give people the out up until the last minute before they pay me. And so when they're waiting for that 10 days for me to do the spell, I'm now, from that point on, I'm building the working because I never repeat the same thing twice. So it takes me a week to build the work that I do, curate it. And then on the night of, I will set up the planetary times, and it's usually about 5 hours long. So I do it through the night. And every step of the process is photoed. And then they meet me at the store the next day. And then we go over all the photos together and I explain the steps in the process. And then I have them just release it, move on, and then I walk away.
1: If you're given misinformation, would that affect the spell?
0: If I'm given this, yes, definitely it would affect it, I believe. Giving me misinformation to test the waters type of thing. Is that what you mean? Or misinformation like they didn't know at the time?
1: They didn't know. They just screwed up.
0: Yeah, it can have effect. It sounds stupid because here you are talking to me and I'm telling you I'm a witch and a sorcerer and I'm practicing this occult art, but I'm also really pragmatic about my work and I'm also really anal about my work. And if I don't have the exact pieces and the exact format, I'm not one of those people that's like, oh, I don't care what it is I'm using as an object. I don't care. It's just my intuition. That's sloppy. I'm too rigid in my work to do just sloppy things. I'm a Virgo.
1: All right, let's go to the phones. They're lining up for you. Nancy in Philadelphia gets us started. Hi, Nancy.
2: Hi there, folks. Listen, I'm really enjoying the program. I love all of the topics you're talking about.
0: Thank you, ma'am.
2: But I wanted to make a comment in particular about the topic of colors. Now, I had a job for many years as a high-powered lawyer, and I started out working in 1978. In 1979, only 1 year after I worked for a large financial institution in Philadelphia, I had to have a meeting with the CEO. I was called to have a meeting. The president, CEO, and chairman of the board wants to see you in his office right now. Oh, I was a little nervous, but I knew it was going to happen. So before I went, I put on my high-powered red business suit. Mm-hmm. And I went to the meeting and it was him and a conference table of 25 executive vice presidents and senior vice presidents. They wanted to know, why did the bank get sued by the attorney general in Pennsylvania? They were furious. Yeah. Now, I'm sitting at one end of a long conference table. We needed a phone to talk to each other. It was so big. And I walked in and every man sat up straight and almost saluted me like, sir, yes, sir. Because I walked in my red power suit because I understood from high school biology that there are cones and rods in the eyes and that color red makes the cones and rods excitable in men more so than in women. And so I wore that suit on purpose so they would listen to me, pay attention to me, look at me, pay attention to what I'm saying, and do what I said and not do what I said not to do. And it worked 100%.
0: Absolutely. And Mars was the color for you specifically because it directed the energy you needed to get across. And it brought it all to your point and you could run the space with that. That is complete martial action. When you think about it, Mars is also equated to, strategy and conquest, right? Because they spearhead the movement. And through Mars, that invocation, and talking about the rods and the eyes is perfect. Because all these things line up, it's practicality. It's just rad. Thank you for sharing that.
1: Thanks, Nancy. Next up, Ruth in Maryland. Welcome to the show. Hi, Ruthie.
3: Hi, George and Sal. Thank you for taking my call. And Sal,
0: yes,
3: with the beginning of the

0: Graham, when you were talking about George Ashley when you started when you were 8 years old. This is a real coincidence that we must be the same age, because when I was 8 years old, I did the very same thing you did. I picked up that book at the grocery store. And I remember
1: The Mastering Witchcraft, really?
0: I actually think, didn't it have a cat on it? I think it had a cat on it, didn't it?
1: Yeah. It had an astrological wheel and a cat in blue, in a blue line work. Yep.
0: I guess you were born in 63 or 64.
1: 64, anyways, man.
0: Yes. So anyway, not just that I was hanging around a girl. She was trying to get me into it, but she was also getting me stealing and smoking and all too. I mean, smoking at like 7 years old. Anyway, we didn't just get the book from the grocery store. We went to the library to get more books. And, you know, they didn't have any special rules about adult section or anything. And we had to get the books from the adult section. And they were filled with nudity. And you should have seen the look on the librarian's face when we were checking them out, because she was just totally shocked. And there was nothing that she could do about it, because we could take out the books. There was no rules or about it or involved.
1: Just a Dewey Decimal System.
0: Yeah. I respect your beliefs very much, and you sound like a very nice person, and you sound like you're not a manipulator. You sound very sincere. But I did decide that at that age that I didn't choose that path. And the main reason why, I guess, I mean, I knew about, you know, God and all that Sunday school. I went to Sunday school. But the main reason was because when I start reading the books, the materials that we needed, I thought, we're just little kids. Where are we going to get this stuff from?
1: Yeah.
0: So I told her, I don't want to do this. So she stopped hanging around me and then started hanging around my sister-in-law. And she did get into it with her for years. So did you pursue any other paths? Did you have any adults, like, behind you, like, working with you, helping you, or did you go do what we did, go to the library and try to get more books?
1: You grew up not far from me. I grew up in New Hampshire. And I was in the woods of New Hampshire with my best friend. And, you know, we half-assed it, half-butted it. So I shouldn't say that word. We tried as best as we could, but we took it upon ourselves to do it. And we utilized what we could find that could assimilate what we could not normally get that was so crazy and out there. And then we just, like, during that juncture of my life from, like, you know, 70 by 72, 75, 77, I think Kiss and Aerosmith came into my life. So I went adjacent with that for a while, you know, of course, being a young person. And then I picked it back up, and then it got a lot more serious. It just became my life's work.
2: And you did a great job with it, too.
1: Thank you.
2: Next up, let's go to Joe in Monterey, California. Hey, Joe, go ahead.
3: Thank you, George, for taking my call.
2: Sure.
3: You have a very interesting guest. George, everything he said, he's the real deal. Everything he said, how to prepare, what to do, how to align the energies, what these energies are, the deities, or the energies that are involved in creating, or the creators of the physical universe and beyond. Mm-hmm. Now, I would like to ask him two questions.
1: Sure.
3: One, about the Sorcerer's Apprentice thing, like the Disney, the Sorcerer's Apprentice, that little wonderful cartoon.
1: Uh-huh.
3: The reason behind that. Also, does he know what a birth maker is? B-I-R-T-H, maker. Because I was described as a birth maker, magician. This was a long time ago, dream weaver.
2: What would you call a birth maker, Joe?
1: Yeah, I'm not familiar with that term. I'm sorry, Joe. Birth maker.
3: Okay. Now, the Sorcerer's Apprentice. When they're beginning anything, when it comes to the occult, or when it's just becoming working with energy, especially Kabbalah energy, Kabbalah magic, all those things, there's something called ritual magic and something else called high magic.
1: Yes, there is. I was in the Golden Dawn.
3: Your mind and your instruments, or whatever you use, are of a mental construct. And this is very, very powerful. And the mind can be used in a very positive way, like telekinetic healing or helping other people. Now, the Sorcerer's Apprentice is when somebody finds a tool or an object or even a piece of knowledge and they use it. And once you place something in motion, it tends to stay in motion. And, of course, things built up and built up, and it was out of control. Then the sorcerer came in and cooled everything down. So when people do that, they need to understand that things can get out of hand, and sometimes they do. Now, your guest, Sal, have you ever had any experience where maybe someone you advise or something, that when you place certain energies in motion, that they can build and become more and more? It takes like a snowball effect coming down.
1: Absolutely.
3: The hill.
1: It's like it's science, the transfer of energy is going to keep moving, just like you said. And, you know, people, and sometimes that can be adverse, you know, you have to, and this is why we do, anybody that practices high magic. See, I was in the Golden Dawn for many years as well. So I've got a background in that system. So anybody that is doing that work and is, especially when during their apprentice period or their neophyte period, they are learning base rituals like the LBRP, which is the lesser banishing rituals of the pentagram or the banishing rituals of the hexagram to work in the macrocosm, and things like the rose cross, you know, or the Kabbalistic cross, which is not unlike the sign of the cross that we use in Christianity. Same exact movements. But we do all these preparatory rituals because you always want to be ready for any adverse reaction, so it deflects off and it doesn't carry on you, right? So that's why it's important to understand that there's a foundational system that you have to work within.
2: Sal, what's your favorite kind of magic?
1: I like straight planetary magic. I don't mix theurgy into thaumaturgy. I don't know if you know what that terminology means or the guests do, but theurgical meaning I don't work with deities or gods when I'm doing pragmatic or practical magic. And thaumaturgy is actually crafting and rituals. Okay. It's not spiritually based or spiritually aligned. I treat the magic, ritual magic that I do in planetary magic as a math problem. Or a recipe in a cookbook. You know what I mean? I don't bring my spirituality into it.
2: Let's come back and take final calls with you in a moment. Sal Santoro with us. His website is linked up at coasttocoastam.com. 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
2: Fox News, I'm Ted Lindner. The U.S. has carried out another round of attacks in retaliation for Iran's strikes on American military bases in Jordan.
3: Explosions have been reported near the Strait of Hormuz in Bandar Abbas and Keshem Island. As President Trump explains, if the failed nation of Iran retaliates for this very justified attack, they will be hit again at a much harder and higher level.
2: That's Fox's Peter Doocy. And a Utah judge rules Tyler Robinson charged with murdering Turning Point USA founder Charlie Kirk will head to trial. Fox's Garrett Tenney with more from Provo, Utah.
4: This was a win across the board for prosecutors. Judge Tony Graff ruled that there is enough evidence for Tyler Robinson to go to trial, to face all seven charges against him, including aggravated murder, and importantly, that he will be eligible for the death penalty.
2: Robinson has now pleaded not guilty. No trial date's been set. 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
12: Partly cloudy overnight, a few showers possible, especially closer to the coast. It's a 7 on the WOKV weather meter, dropping into the 70s. Mix of clouds and sun with a few showers and thunderstorms for your Wednesday, shifting more inland with time, and highs will be in the 80s at the coast to around 90 inland. From the First Alert Weather Center, I'm Action News Jack's Chief Meteorologist Mike Burrish for 104.5 WOKV.
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1: 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And we'll be back with final calls in a moment with Sal Santoro in just a moment on Coast to Coast. 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

0: And welcome back to Coast to Coast. George Norrie, our final segment with Salvatore Sandoro. His website is linked up at coasttocoastam.com. And Sal, before we go to final calls, tell us about the store, The Crooked Path.
1: So The Crooked Path was a brainchild of majority of like all my years of working in occult shops and formularies on the West Coast. And but it's to the success of my wife and business partner that has made it the success that it is, because she was corporate America and has a business acumen that is just unreachable. So she's really great with a corporate mindset, and she runs it like a big business. And it's been incredibly successful. We've been at it 9.5 years now. And we actually have an application for phones for people to learn how to do planetary spellcraft, which is a big deal. And that's all over the world now. So it's kind of cool.
0: Whereabouts in LA is it?
1: We are at 2020 West Magnolia Boulevard in the heart of Burbank, California, at Magnolia and Keystone. It's right in the center of town.
0: I know that area. Next time I'm in LA, I'll drop in and say hi.
1: I would die if you, that would be so amazing. I can show you the temple, and there's so much. So as well as it being the store, I've got a lot of haunted objects. You know, Patty Negri.
0: Yeah.
1: And Patty and I are very, very close. Like, I was with her this morning, actually. And, you know, we do a lot of events together at my store.
0: Do you train people to become witches?
1: Yes, I do. I do. I have a 10-week course that I've taught over 600 students now. And then after they get through that, I have a ceremonial magic course, which is an extension. And then I have a lot of individual courses in between on different systems. But my main ones are ceremonial magic and basic witchcraft 101, which is 10 weeks. So I usually, if people take both those classes, it takes, ends up being about 20 weeks of work. And what makes it so great is that when you take the 10-week course, at the end of it, you run a complete ritual with the group of students that you took the class with. And it's very hands-on.
0: Good for you. Back to the calls. Mayette is with us in New York City. Hi, Mayette.
2: Yes, thank you so much, George. And what a delight. I knew Gina was just fine. She has the same type of voice that you, Sal, have. It speaks to integrity, balance, and wisdom. So I'm looking forward to it. And I hope you have a book. But I want to say that Madonna has studied, was very deep into the Kabbalah at one point. And that was so interesting how you explained about the tree of life. But I want to also know, what one does, how one gets started. And I guess probably taking your course would be a good approach. And I also appreciate, because I decided to take French in school because of the existentialists and the theater of the absurd authors. And so you're absolutely right. It tells you, if you remember the days of the week, you know which planet is connected, because they say very directly. Mm-hmm. But I want to say that, or rather, I want to ask you if you're familiar with, because you mentioned the Hermetic tradition, and it goes back to Djihudi, Tahuti, Tahuti. These are names from ancient Kemet, Egypt.
1: Sauce.
2: And then it became Hermes.
1: Hermes.
2: Hermes Trismegistus, the tribe.
1: That's right.
2: Great Hermes.
1: Three initiates.
2: I want some comment on that. And the last question is, how would one start to deal with the unconscious? Because people seem to lack confidence these days. You know, it's a whole lot of confoundment going on, and uncovering your help to uncover that subconscious, unconscious, it dictates our speech, our behaviors. And if you have my questions, I'll listen over the air. Thank you so much to both of you.
1: Thank you. George, her first couple questions, she went blank on me, but I believe what she was talking about was she was talking about Tahuti and Hermes Trismegistus, which is comes from a book called The Leon, and this is when Greece and Egypt conflated their deities. So what has happened with a lot of Europe and around the ancient world was compository. So she is absolutely right that Tahuti is also known as Thoth, the Ibis god, and the scribe. This is also Hermes, which is also Mercury in Rome, which is also Legba in the Vodun, which is also Ganesh in India. Okay, so they move through the world, and the flora and the fauna changes, but the energy of the deity and the name will change, but the body of that god will stay the same. This is happens a lot with like Aphrodite and Venus and Oshun, right? So I understood what she was talking about there, but I did lose her in the beginning questions and dealing with the unconscious and the subconscious. I really believe, and this is not an easy way out to answer this question, but it's direct. And that is absolutely meditation. And if not TM meditation, but just as my teacher would say when I was younger, just sit your butt on the ground, cross your legs, and don't say anything. And just let your mind move. Sometimes you can also use focal points. This is also where a lot of people use tarot cards, because tarot cards for some people were not always about fortune telling, but they were about what we call path working. Because as you contemplate on the major arcana, which we discussed earlier, remember I told you there are 22 pathways?
0: Right.
1: Well, those 22 pathways connect to aspects of the unconscious mind and aspects of our nefesh, which is our lower ego, and the neshama, and aspects of the lower and higher aspects of self. Now we're getting into Freud, right? But and Jungian theory, but that also goes into the tree of life. So when you traverse the paths of the tree, and you contemplate the tarot card that identifies with the pathway, people will get a lot of information through that.
0: Next up, we've got Don in Kent, Ohio. Welcome to the program. Hi, Don.
3: Oh, thank you, Brother George. Interesting program. You know, during the French Revolution of 1798, Napoleon's general, Barthier, took Pope Pius VI captive and installed a prostitute on the throne, but at the same time, they inaugurated a new calendar, the French Revolutionary calendar, which consisted of only 3 weeks of 10 days each. Now, it didn't last long because they had reduced crop production. Animals became stressed out and sick in that, so they had to change it back. Now, during the crucifixion of Jesus, in Matthew 27, they had an unexpected solar eclipse that lasted from the 6th to the 9th hour, so it can't be relied upon, this astrology method. In fact, Dr. Carl Sagan said there's more gravitational effect on a newborn infant by the OBGYN in the operating room or delivery room than you're going to get from planets that are hundreds of thousands of light years away. What do you say?
1: How do I see that? I think that and Ptolemy's views on that, I believe that they are further out, but I believe that they do have draw on us. Some have more than others, definitely the ones that are closer in. But, you know, going back, I know you're quoting Sagan right there, but also if we think about the basic practicalities of what the moon does to us, right? What is the moon? We are 72% water. This is where we get lunacy from, right? This is also what governs the tides. This is also what moves by a woman's menstrual cycle, the phases of the moon. That's because the moon is drawing on us in a much heavier sense. But so I believe that the planets also have, to a lesser degree, it's going to be harder to connect to, but with the right movements, I think you could definitely tap into strains of energy, because as we were saying earlier in the episode, energy keeps moving and you can connect to it.
0: Billy in Glendale, California. Billy, go for it.
4: Hey, how you doing, George, brother? Good to talk to you again. Hey, Sal, brother, I'm actually a regular at the Crooked Path. We've actually talked about how the Cramps used to live in Glendale, California, my hometown. And George, yeah. I've actually met you at the Great Greek a couple years ago.
0: Yeah.
4: Anyway, so here are my two questions. One question is, if you're trying to actually help somebody, someone you care about who needs help, but they've made it very clear they do not want you to actually use any occult modality to help them, is there any other way you can indirectly use it to help them?
1: I would definitely not directly use it. I would obey their wishes. But I would also try to find a way to work with something like the sun, just to ease their thoughts and their mind, that can maybe get them to relax a little bit, to be open to take on listening to somebody else and maybe getting some healing from their systems that they can move in. But I would start by just trying to really conditioning them and talking to them about it and letting them know, you know, that you won't do anything evasive, but you would love that. But I would never cross a line and do it against what they're asking.
0: Let's go to Drew in Eugene, Oregon, west of the Rockies. Hello, Drew. Go ahead.
5: Oh, thank you very much, Mr. Nark.
0: Sure.
5: My question is for your guest who is practicing occult philosophies. That's what they're doing, correct?
1: Occult. Yes, sir.
5: Philosophies? Cool.
1: Mm-hmm.
5: If using agrarian magic, has crop circles ever appeared during or shortly thereafter occult practices? And I do have a follow-up question.
1: Wow. Did you say agrarian magic?
5: Agrarian?
1: Agrarian. I've not used that term. Can you define?
5: On the 8th of August, you had a guest on.
0: We did.
5: I believe her name was Todd Elliott.
0: Who talked about agrarian magic.
5: Yes, agrarian. I called in on that show as well.
1: I've never heard that term. What can you describe what it is for me?
5: Mr. Nori?
0: Not as well as you probably could.
1: Agrarian. Can you spell it for me?
0: A-G-A-R-I-A-N. Agrarian.
1: A-G-A-R-I-A-N. I'm going to look into that. I mean, that doesn't fall into any of the hermetic systems and Kabbalistic systems that I work in within my occult philosophy that I have a background in.
0: And let's go to your follow-up question, Drew. Go ahead.
1: Yeah.
5: Thank you, George. I think my follow-up question has been rendered moot. Thank you very much.
1: Well, okay. No, you asked about crop circles, I think. And I've never had a connection between them all.
0: Never?
1: No, not with crop. I've never got to witness that. And that's one of the things I wish I could hang out and talk with you sometime, because I've waited my whole life to have proof of alien life because I believe in it, but I've never seen anything yet. But I've never seen a crop circle yet.
0: Let's go to Jason in Omaha, Nebraska. Mm-hmm. Squeeze you in, Jace. Go ahead.
6: Hi. Thanks for taking my call. Hi, Sal. Hi, George.
0: Sure.
1: Hi.
6: I was unfortunate and did some time back in the early 90s, and okay. I read a lot of books about magic, and especially mm-hmm. rune magic. I read a book by Vedlith Gunderson called okay. Rune Magic, and mm-hmm. I actually put it into practice, and I'm not very proud of this, but I used it against one of the prison guards that was just real evil to us. And okay. I used an ether rune, which is ice or immobilization, and mm-hmm. she ended up breaking her ankle, not coming to work for 4 weeks. But not only that, she broke her other ankle and didn't come to work for like 8 weeks or more. I was wondering what your thoughts were on the power of symbols, and if you could talk a little bit about that.
0: 30 seconds, Sal. Go ahead.
1: Oh, 30 seconds? I don't think I can do it in 30 seconds. But I absolutely believe in the power of symbology because I believe in actual sigils. I like working with sigil work. And I'd like to just say one thing on my last 15 seconds to you. I want you to write down this word, T-H-U-R-S-A-R-U-N-A, and it's a book, and I want you to look it up, and I want you to go to Instagram and look up that same handle, and it's my friend that wrote a book on working with rune magic. It'll absolutely help you immensely.
0: All right, my friend. And agrarian magic has to do with farming and gardening, by the way. For Dan Galanti, Tom Danheiser, Gina Salvati, Sue Tricus, Lex Lonehood, Sean Latasur, Alec Fernandez, Tim Banal, Mary Berry, George Knapp, and Richard Serrett, I'm George Norrie, somewhere out there on Coast to Coast AM. We'll see you on our next edition. Until then, be safe, everyone.

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11: Good morning, Jacksonville. It is 5 o'clock. I'm Benjamin Fritkes. A man who deputies say exposed himself to multiple young girls is behind bars in Clay County. Action News Jax's Tanika Hughes reports the arrest was made after a report of lewd behavior.
12: Markins Delmont is accused of exposing himself to a young girl and then followed her on a bicycle as she walked home. Detectives later found a second child victim while searching the neighborhood. He faces three counts of lewd exhibition. Investigators believe there could be more victims. Anyone with information is asked to contact the Clay County Sheriff's Office.
11: Saying it's the right decision for herself, her family, and for JEA, CEO Vicki Cavey is retiring, effective September 25th. Anika Hughes reports Cavey's departure continues a revolving door at the utility.
12: Mayor Donna Deegan put out a statement, reads in part, Jacksonville owes Vicki a debt of gratitude for her many decades of exemplary service. The city of Jacksonville looks forward to working with JEA and its board as we all move forward together. JEA says there will be a special meeting to determine the next steps. In the meantime, Jody Brooks remains interim CEO. Cavey has been on medical leave since late July. Followed a city council investigation into accusations of a toxic work culture and racism at the utility. An employee survey came back 2 weeks ago that did not support those claims, although it did find she was difficult to work with. The board wanted her to undergo executive counseling.
11: City council member Kevin Carrico, who launched a special committee of JEA when he was council president, says he doesn't regret asking a single question and that accountability always outlives the political noise. Florida's sudden decision to remove flock cameras is leading some lawmakers to call for a special session to address the license plate reader technology. Before the cameras were blocked, Governor DeSantis approved $4.6 million from local law enforcement agencies for license plate readers in connection with immigration enforcement efforts. Attorney General James Uffmeyer says he supports the decision to effectively shut down the cameras.
13: Our sheriffs, for the most part, have used this technology for good. We always have to assume the worst in government and protect our individuals from unlawful government encroachment. So it's going to be a complex topic. There needs to be balance.
11: Unresolved questions include what will happen to the data already collected and whether defense attorneys will have more opportunities to challenge that evidence in court. WOKV News Time is 5:02.
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15: A warm and humid day today with a mix of clouds and sun and a few showers and isolated thunderstorms. A 7 on the WOKV weather meter. Highs will range from the low to mid-80s at the beaches to the upper 80s and close to 90 for some inland neighborhoods. An inland evening shower or storm tonight, otherwise partly cloudy with a few more showers toward morning at the coast as we drop to 74. Your Thursday will be partly cloudy. A few showers, a thunderstorm that shifts inland through the afternoon. Highs tomorrow near 90. Friday, partly sunny. A few afternoon showers and thunderstorms, especially inland with a high of 91. And then over the weekend, we turn hot for Saturday and Sunday under partly sunny skies. Offshore winds allows temperatures to reach 90 plus all the way to our beaches, and there will be a few afternoon showers and thunderstorms to deal with each day. I'm Chief Meteorologist Mike Burrish. Join me today beginning at 5 p.m. on CBS 47 and Fox 30 Action News Jax.
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16: No delays to report as you make your way into the downtown corridor this morning. Looking good along the Beltway, the interstates, and across the bridges. From the WOKV Traffic Center, I'm Scott Young.
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11: Good morning. 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Duval County residents spoke out to the school board on the proposal to build Venetia Elementary School. Action News Jax's Jasmine Butler with more.
17: This was a very long conversation tonight. They actually just voted minutes ago, and it failed 1-6. We're going to take you to some video. Like some residents, some board members believe this should require more conversation. Tonight, that vote was supposed to decide if they'd move forward with designing the building. District 2 board member Melanie Bolduc, along with several others, say they cannot vote in favor of moving forward with construction plans for a new Venetia Elementary School. Amid traffic and population concerns amongst residents, some board members would like to see a traffic study of the area before they move forward. And DCPS's current plan would bring students from Venetia and a closed Ortega Elementary School together at the new campus, totaling 700 students. But the original plan would have accommodated 1,200 students. That was a huge concern for residents who live nearby, considering the area's population.
18: Let's take a look and see what the traffic study will tell us will be the true impacts. And then we look at where these students are going to come from and whether we really need a school, a mega school of that size on that small a piece of property.
17: And again, that vote was 1-6. It did fail. That means they would not give a construction company permission to go ahead with the design of the building. As we learn more about next steps and if they'll revisit this agenda item.
11: 20 new charges have been filed against a couple accused of confining and abusing four children in a semi-truck for 6 years. Amy Diaz reports.
19: The attorney general says their investigation has been going on for about a month, but they believe the abuse has been happening since at least 2020.
13: This case is one of, if not the most horrific, that my team has ever had to work on.
19: They say 37-year-old Tamara Storr and 51-year-old Keisha Epps were arrested after a tip came in about abuse happening with four children inside a semi-truck.
13: This was a prison, a rolling prison. They were nonstop on the road, these two sick individuals, frequenting routes between Atlanta and Miami, crossing through many, if not most, Florida counties, all the while subjecting these four kids to the most extreme abuse we've ever seen.
19: Just last month, the couple was arrested by Jacksonville Sheriff's Office on similar charges. That arrest report stated that the children were malnourished, did not attend school, and did not have access to proper medical care. Those children were grandkids of one of the suspects who authorities say lived with them on a semi-truck while they would drive between Miami and Atlanta. On Tuesday, state leaders called the crimes horrific and pure evil.
13: So let me be clear. Here in Florida, we have zero tolerance for anybody that wants to hurt kids. If there are sick people out there like these two violent criminals, we will find you. There is nowhere to hide.
19: Both suspects are charged with several counts of sexual battery by family member, lewd or lascivious molestation, battery of a child neglect, and more.
11: And an independent audit in Georgia finds the state's voter rolls are 99.9% accurate. Justin Gray explains.
20: 99.9% is pretty good. Wouldn't you wish you've got 99.9% in all your tests?
21: This independent state audit finding concerns with, quote, no more than 0.1% of Georgia's 7.9 million voter records. I spoke with Georgia's Secretary of State Brad Raffensperger about the findings from the state auditor.
20: Obviously, we'd like it to be zero, but that's what we continue to work on.
21: The audit did find a small number of non-citizens on Georgia's voter rolls. 2,570 potential non-citizen registrations. Of those, 407 have been used to vote.
20: And I want voters to understand, if we catch non-citizens on their voter list, they're immediately removed.
21: The vast majority of those non-citizens were improperly registered at Department of Driver Services through Georgia's Motor Voter Program. So how did it happen? Errors by employees who misclassified documents or failed to obtain necessary documents. For example, employment authorization cards were miscategorized as U.S. birth certificates.
22: And I would say the question is not the 407. The question is, how did they get on the voter roll? Okay. And that's what we want to look at.
21: Republican State Senator Max Burns was part of the committee that requested the audit and had concerns about the accuracy of Georgia's voter rolls.
22: Overall, the report's encouraging, very encouraging.
21: The audit also finds a small number of Georgians improperly registering with P.O. boxes, about 2,700, and 863 voter registrations listing a Georgia Department of Corrections prison or transitional center. Senator Burns says many of the questions he's had for years are now answered.
22: Now we have hard data that we can go to constituents and say, this is where we are. This is what we found.
21: I also reached out to DDS, where they say they've already instituted additional internal safeguards, also gone through all 9 million records they have and reviewed those, asking people to provide extra documentation if necessary, canceling those entries where people didn't. They say they've also added a third-party vendor to better check and certify birth certificates.
11: Jacksonville's Morning News continues. Stick with us as Christine Bellino gives us an inside look at what a major ice cream company may be adding to some of their flavors. I'm Benjamin Fridkiss.
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15: A 7 on the WOKV weather meter. A mix of clouds and sun today with a few showers and isolated thunderstorms. Highs will range from 80 to 85 at the beaches to the upper 80s to around 90 inland. An inland shower or storm this evening. We drop into the 70s and partly cloudy for your Thursday with a few showers or a thunderstorm that shifts inland through the afternoon. Highs near 90. Friday, partly sunny. A few afternoon showers and thunderstorms, especially inland with highs in the low 90s. With your First Alert forecast, I'm Action News Jax, Chief Meteorologist Mike Burrish for 104.5 WOKV.
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16: No delays to report as you make your way into the downtown corridor this morning. Looking good along the Beltway, the interstates, and across the bridges. From the WOKV Traffic Center, I'm Scott Young.
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11: 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Lauren Lewis is the public relations manager at Bluebell Ice Cream. Christine Bellino had the opportunity to have a conversation with her about what the company is looking forward to with its products.
8: There are definitely ingredient trends and fads and different health movements that come around every couple years, and protein is one of those that's pretty popular right now. Across the food industry, whether you're looking at a frozen dessert or drinks or snacks even, there's a lot of protein in things. And so we get consumer requests all the time, different ingredients, different variations of our products that they want to see from Bluebell. And one of those was protein.

0: Ice cream already was a really great source of protein. Milk is the number one ingredient in Blue Belt ice cream. And when you think about milk and dairy and sources of protein, calcium, vitamin D, there's a lot of those. And people think, ice cream might be a junk food or something indulgent, which we always say in moderation. You're getting a lot of great health benefits from it. Of course, if you sit down and eat an entire half gallon in one sitting, that might not be the best for you, but everything in moderation. So, with this new line of protein, we took into consideration those health concerns and considerations, as well as making it a more low fat, lower in calorie to meet some of those expectations in the industry.
1: So what does it mean when you say the pro line, it's protein? So what does it mean? Does that have extra protein in it, and where is that protein coming from?
0: It does. It has protein powder in it mixed into the actual base itself. And we kind of talked a little bit about what distinguishes this protein line versus our traditional ice cream. So if you're looking at a vanilla pro pint versus our homemade vanilla ice cream, there's two things. And like you had mentioned, there's a frozen dairy dessert classification, and then there's ice cream classification. And there's a few things and a few determining factors of what can you classify as either. And the main determining factor is your butterfat content in the product. So in order for a product to be considered ice cream, it has to have at least 10% butterfat in the product. When you're looking at products like Blue Bell's homemade vanilla, cookies and cream, Dutch chocolate, those products and majority of our ice cream is around the 11 to 12% butterfat content. Now, our new protein pints sit around the 2% butterfat. So, significantly less gives you a lighter, fluffier dessert, frozen dairy dessert. Whereas ice cream, because there's more butterfat, it's a little more dense, a little more concentrated, a little bit more indulgent. So, that's where those two classifications fall. Then you also have your premium or your super premium ice creams, and those tend to be more in the 14 to 20% butterfat range. So kind of getting kind of a little scientific there, but Blue Bell kind of tends to lean towards the lower end and that 11 to 12% range.
1: Still butter fat and still ice cream, not frozen dairy dessert, for the most
0: Yes.
1: part. For the most part.
0: Yes. So all of our products, I would say 97% of Blue Bell products are ice cream. In fact, the only things that are considered a frozen dairy dessert are our new protein pints, as well as our Moo bars, fudge bars, and crunch bars. So those individually wrapped items are considered frozen dairy desserts.
1: Okay, and our frozen dairy desserts, because of the less butter fat involved, are they easier to form into things? Is that why your other products are the frozen dairy desserts, or are there other things involved in that?
0: Necessarily. Ice cream is just where we actually started making butter. That was the very first thing that Blue Bell made back in 1907. It wasn't until 4 years later in 1911 that we started making ice cream for the first time. So we've been making it for over 100 years, and that's kind of the lane that we've chosen to go down. But we're always looking at different products. And over the 100 years Blue Bell's been making ice cream, we have made variations of ice cream. Some longtime dedicated fans might remember that we had frozen yogurt at one point, and that was decades ago. And so we've had variations of products, and even now we also have a sherbet. So we have different flavors of sherbet ice cream, which is skim milk. So it's not dairy free, but it is a sherbet. And so there are still some variations in there. But as far as the actual making, it does require a specific process when you're introducing these proteins. It does change the base and the composition of the ice cream. So it does take a couple extra steps to integrate that into the process. So we've started with these five flavors, introducing these into the market, but who's to say a couple years down the line we might not add a couple more.
1: And I'm glad, Lauren, that you identified yourself as it being in the sherbet camp, because that's a whole other controversy in and of itself.
0: You know, being in public relations, I talk about ice cream a lot, and they always make fun of me because I do say sherbet because there is no extra.

0: are, but you know, to each their own, and we love you regardless.
1: That is going to be the most controversial point of our interview today, so I'm sure we'll hear a lot about that. Getting back to the frozen dairy dessert, I do know that some ice cream makers are being accused kind of like of sliding in the frozen dairy dessert and not really marking it. I will say that I've noticed that Bluebell does really make it pretty obvious what's a frozen dairy dessert and what ice cream. However, why would some other ice cream makers do that? Is it less expensive, even a little bit less expensive to make frozen dairy dessert?
0: When you look at something that's a frozen dairy dessert versus ice cream, some people think they're the same thing, but they're not, because it does require more butterfat, more expensive ingredients. So I do think you can have a lower price point in some of those products. So I think that might be a point of it, and you want to claim it's ice cream because everybody loves ice cream and they know what ice cream is. But when you look at a frozen dairy dessert, you might not know what that means. So for Bluebell, it was really important for us to have very clear packaging, nutritional labeling, and ingredients, and making sure our consumers are informed and they know what that means. So on all of our cartons, we've added this, but we have a smart label QR code that consumers can scan, and it takes you to a web page telling you exactly what this product is, what the ingredients are, gives you a lot of information so you're informed as possible.
2: Jacksonville's morning news continues. Up next, we'll have the opening bell and possibly the most expensive Labor Day for gas in a long time.
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6: A 7 on the WOKV weather meter. A mix of clouds and sun today with a few showers and isolated thunderstorms. Highs will range from 80 to 85 at the beaches to the upper 80s to around 90 inland. An inland shower or storm this evening. We drop into the 70s and partly cloudy for your Thursday with a few showers or a thunderstorm that shifts inland through the afternoon. Highs near 90. Friday, partly sunny. A few afternoon showers and thunderstorms, especially inland with highs in the low 90s. With your First Alert Forecast, I'm Action News Jack's Chief Meteorologist Mike Burrish for 104.5. WOKV.
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21: No delays to report as you make your way into the downtown corridor this morning. Looking good along the Beltway, the interstates, and across the bridges. From the WOKV Traffic Center, I'm Scott Young.
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2: 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The opening bell rings this morning after stocks closed lower Tuesday as higher bond yields and rising oil prices rattled the markets. Stocks fell in a shaky start to September as global oil prices surged above $94 a barrel after new U.S. strikes on Iran. Inflation worries are also stoking concerns about the Federal Reserve's future path on interest rates. At the closing bell, the Dow Jones Industrial Average lost 419 points to 52,766. The S&P 500 fell 54 points to 76,31. And the NASDAQ dropped 271 points to 26,099. And you can expect to see gas prices stay elevated over Labor Day weekend. Gas Buddy's gas price forecast projects the national average will climb to $4.03 per gallon, 87 cents higher than last year. While it will be the most expensive Labor Day weekend on record, prices remain volatile amid geopolitical tensions that have disrupted global oil and refined product markets. Today's average in Florida is $3.97, according to AAA. Nassau County's average is the highest locally at $4 a gallon. I'm Benjamin Fritkus.
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2: Good morning, Jacksonville. It is 5:31.
4: This case is one of, if not the most horrific, that my team has ever had to work on.
2: 20 new charges filed against a couple arrested by JSO, accused of holding four children in a semi-truck for years.
8: Both suspects are charged with several counts of sexual battery by family member, lewd or lascivious molestation, battery of a child neglect, and more.
2: Action News Jax's Amy Diaz reports those children were malnourished, did not attend school, and were not getting proper medical care. We have learned the Jacksonville Sheriff's Office stacked contracts for new Flock cameras just before they got the order to take them down. Yona Gavino reports.
24: The city has approved more than $200,000 at a time to build out a cloud-based system that tracks vehicles in real time. But when it comes to using those license plate readers, the state just hit the brakes.
25: JSO's own policy spells out how officers can use the system, what counts as a hit, how long data can be kept, and who gets access. Put together, these contracts show a city leaning hard into automated policing tools. But this section of Jacksonville's contract with Flock suggests it may cost $500 to remove each camera.
2: Several local agencies announced they'll follow FDOT's order. St. Johns County has not publicly said what it plans to do. WOKV News Time is 5:32.
26: The five-day forecast is brought to you by Bueller Air and Plumbing.
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6: A warm and humid day today with a mix of clouds and sun and a few showers and isolated thunderstorms. A 7 on the WOKV weather meter. Highs will range from the low to mid-80s at the beaches to the upper 80s and close to 90 for some inland neighborhoods. An inland evening shower or storm tonight, otherwise partly cloudy with a few more showers toward morning at the coast as we drop to 74. Your Thursday will be partly cloudy. A few showers, a thunderstorm that shifts inland through the afternoon. Highs tomorrow near 90. Friday partly sunny. A few afternoon showers and thunderstorms, especially inland with a high of 91. And then over the weekend, we turn hot for Saturday and Sunday under partly sunny skies. Offshore winds allows temperatures to reach 90 plus all the way to our beaches, and there will be a few afternoon showers and thunderstorms to deal with each day. I'm Chief Meteorologist Mike Burrish. Join me today beginning at 5 p.m. on CBS 47 and Fox 30 Action News Jax.
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21: You have a disabled vehicle on 95 northbound as you're approaching the South Bank area, making your way towards the Fuller Warren Bridge. From the Traffic Center, I'm Scott Young.
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2: 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Duval County residents spoke out to the school board on the proposal to build Venetia Elementary School. Action News Jax's Jasmine Butler with more.
27: This was a very long conversation tonight. They actually just voted minutes ago, and it failed 1-6. We're going to take you to some video. Like some residents, some board members believe this should require more conversation. Tonight, that vote was supposed to decide if they'd move forward with designing the building. District 2 board member Melanie Bolduc, along with several others, say they cannot vote in favor of moving forward with construction plans for a new Venetia Elementary School. Amid traffic and population concerns amongst residents, some board members would like to see a traffic study of the area before they move forward. And DCPS's current plan would bring students from Venetia and a closed Ortega Elementary School together at the new campus, totaling 700 students. But the original plan would have accommodated 1,200 students. That was a huge concern for residents who live nearby, considering the area's population.
28: Let's take a look and see what the traffic study will tell us will be the true impacts. And then we look at where these students are going to come from and whether we really need a school, a mega school of that size on that small a piece of property.
27: And again, that vote was 1-6. It did fail. That means they would not give a construction company permission to go ahead with the design of the building. As we learn more about next steps and if they'll revisit this agenda item.
2: 20 new charges have been filed against a couple accused of confining and abusing four children in a semi-truck for 6 years. Amy Diaz reports.
8: The attorney general says their investigation has been going on for about a month, but they believe the abuse has been happening since at least 2020.
4: This case is one of, if not the most horrific, that my team has ever had to work on.
9: They say 37-year-old Tamara Storr and 51-year-old Keisha Epps were arrested after a tip came in about abuse happening with four children inside a semi-truck.
4: This was a prison, a rolling prison. They were nonstop on the road, these two sick individuals, frequenting routes between Atlanta and Miami, crossing through many, if not most, Florida counties, all the while subjecting these four kids to the most extreme abuse we've ever seen.
9: Just last month, the couple was arrested by Jacksonville Sheriff's Office on similar charges. That arrest report stated that the children were malnourished, did not attend school, and did not have access to proper medical care. Those children were grandkids of one of the suspects who authorities say lived with them on a semi-truck while they would drive between Miami and Atlanta. On Tuesday, state leaders called the crimes horrific and pure evil.
4: So let me be clear. Here in Florida, we have zero tolerance for anybody that wants to hurt kids. If there are sick people out there like these two violent criminals, we will find you. There is nowhere to hide.
8: Both suspects are charged with several counts of sexual battery by family member, lewd or lascivious molestation, battery of a child, child neglect, and more.
2: And an independent audit in Georgia finds the state's voter rolls are 99.9% accurate. Justin Gray explains.
11: 99.9% is pretty good. Wouldn't you wish you've got 99.9% in all your tests?
12: This independent state audit finding concerns with, quote, no more than 0.1% of Georgia's 7.9 million voter records. I spoke with Georgia's Secretary of State Brad Raffensperger about the findings from the state auditor.
11: Obviously, we'd like it to be zero, but that's what we continue to work on.
12: The audit did find a small number of non-citizens on Georgia's voter rolls. 2,570 potential non-citizen registrations. Of those, 407 have been used to vote.
11: And I want voters to understand, if we catch non-citizens on their voter list, they're immediately removed.
12: The vast majority of those non-citizens were improperly registered at Department of Driver Services through Georgia's Motor Voter Program. So how did it happen? Errors by employees who misclassified documents or failed to obtain necessary documents. For example, employment authorization cards were miscategorized as U.S. birth certificates.
14: And I would say the question is not the 407. The question is, how did they get on the voter roll? Okay. And that's what we want to look at.
12: Republican State Senator Max Burns was part of the committee that requested the audit and had concerns about the accuracy of Georgia's voter rolls.
14: Overall, the report's encouraging, very encouraging.
12: The audit also finds a small number of Georgians improperly registering with P.O. boxes, about 2,700, and 863 voter registrations listing a Georgia Department of Corrections prison or transitional center. Senator Burns says many of the questions he's had for years are now answered.
14: Now we have hard data that we can go to constituents and say, this is where we are. This is what we found.
12: I also reached out to DDS, where they say they've already instituted additional internal safeguards, also gone through all 9 million records they have and reviewed those, asking people to provide extra documentation if necessary, canceling those entries where people didn't. They say they've also added a third-party vendor to better check and certify birth certificates.
2: Jacksonville's morning news continues. Stick with us as Christine Bellino gives us an inside look at what a major ice cream company may be adding to some of their flavors. I'm Benjamin Fridkiss.
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6: A 7 on the WOKV Weather Meter. A mix of clouds and sun today with a few showers and isolated thunderstorms. Highs will range from 80 to 85 at the beaches to the upper 80s to around 90 inland. An inland shower or storm this evening. We drop into the 70s and partly cloudy for your Thursday with a few showers or a thunderstorm that shifts inland through the afternoon. Highs near 90. Friday, partly sunny. A few afternoon showers and thunderstorms, especially inland with highs in the low 90s. With your First Alert Forecast, I'm Action News Jack's Chief Meteorologist Mike Burrish for 104.5. WOKV.
3: First Alert traffic from the Strata Air Conditioning and Heating Traffic Center.
21: You have a disabled vehicle on 95 northbound as you're approaching the South Bank area, making your way towards the Fuller Warren Bridge. From the Traffic Center, I'm Scott Young.
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2: 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Lauren Lewis is the public relations manager at Bluebell Ice Cream. Christine Bellino had the opportunity to have a conversation with her about what the company is looking forward to with its products.
31: There are definitely ingredient trends and fads and different health movements that come around every couple years, and protein is one of those that's pretty popular right now. across the food industry, whether you're looking at a frozen dessert or drinks or snacks even, there's a lot of protein in things. And so we get consumer requests all the time, different ingredients, different variations of our products that they want to see from Blue Bell. And one of those was protein. And so our teams here at Blue Bell worked really hard to develop this brand new line of Pro Pints. There's five different flavors: vanilla, chocolate, coffee, strawberry, and salted caramel. So all of those Pro Pints are available now. And so kind of we've developed products over the years. And like you said, ice cream already was a really great source of protein. Milk is the number one ingredient in Blue Bell ice cream. And when you think about milk and dairy and sources of protein, calcium, vitamin D, there's a lot of those. And people think, you know, ice cream might be a junk food or something indulgent, which we always say in moderation, you're getting a lot of great health benefits from it. Of course, if you sit down and eat an entire half gallon in one sitting, that might not be the best for you, but everything in moderation. So with this new line of protein, we took into consideration those health concerns and considerations, as well as making it a more low fat, lower in calorie, to meet some of those expectations in the industry.
1: So what does it mean when you say the Pro line, it's protein? So what does it mean? Does that have extra protein in it? And where is that protein coming from?
31: It does. It has protein powder in it mixed into the actual base itself. And we kind of talked a little bit about what distinguishes this protein line versus our traditional ice cream. So if you're looking at a vanilla Pro Pint versus our homemade vanilla ice cream, there's two things. And like you had mentioned, there's a frozen dairy dessert classification, and then there's ice cream classification. And there's a few things and a few determining factors of what can you classify as either. And the main determining factor is your butterfat content in the product. So in order for a product to be considered ice cream, it has to have at least 10% butterfat in the product. When you're looking at products like Blue Bell's homemade vanilla, cookies and cream, Dutch chocolate, those products, and majority of our ice cream is around the 11 to 12% butterfat content. Now, our new protein pints sit around the 2% butterfat. So significantly less, gives you a lighter, fluffier dessert, frozen dairy dessert. Whereas ice cream, because there's more butterfat, it's a little more dense, a little more concentrated, a little bit more indulgent. So that's where those two classifications fall. Then you also have your premium or your super premium ice creams, and those tend to be more in the 14 to 20% butterfat range. So kind of getting kind of a little scientific there, but Blue Bell kind of tends to lean towards the lower end and that 11 to 12% range.
1: Still butterfat and still ice cream, not frozen dairy dessert for the most part.
31: So all of our products, I would say 97% of Blue Bell products are ice cream. In fact, the only things that are considered a frozen dairy dessert are new protein pints, as well as our Moo Bars, Fudge Bars, and Crunch Bars. So those individually wrapped items are considered frozen dairy desserts.
1: Okay. And are frozen dairy desserts, because of the less butterfat involved, are they easier to form into things? Is that why your other products are the frozen dairy desserts, or are there other things involved in that?
31: Not necessarily. Ice cream is just where we actually started making butter. That was the very first thing that Blue Bell made back in 1907. It wasn't until 4 years later in 1911 that we started making ice cream for the first time. So we've been making it for over 100 years, and that's kind of the lane that we've chosen to go down. But we're always looking at different products. And, you know, over the 100 years Blue Bell's been making ice cream, we have made variations of ice cream. Some longtime dedicated fans might remember that we had frozen yogurt at one point, and that was decades ago. And so we've had variations of products. And even now we also have a sherbet. So we have different flavors of sherbet ice cream, which is skim milk. So it's not dairy free, but it is a sherbet. And so there are still some variations in there. But as far as the actual making, it does require a specific process when you're introducing these proteins. It does change the base and the composition of the ice cream. So it does take a couple extra steps to integrate that into the process. So we've started with these five flavors, introducing these into the market, but who's to say a couple years down the line, we might not add a couple more.
4: And I'm glad, Lauren, that you identified yourself as it being in the sherbet camp. That's a whole other controversy in and of itself.
31: You know, being in public relations, I talk about ice cream a lot, and they always make fun of me because I do say sherbet because there is no extra R. But, you know, to each their own, and we love you regardless.
4: That is going to be the most controversial point of our interview today, so I'm sure we'll hear a lot about that. Getting back to the frozen dairy dessert, I do know that some ice cream makers are being accused kind of like of sliding in the frozen dairy dessert and not really marking it. I will say that I've noticed that Blue Bell does really make it pretty obvious what's a frozen dairy dessert and what ice cream. However, why would some other ice cream makers do that? Is it less expensive, even a little bit less expensive to make frozen dairy dessert?
31: You know, when you look at something that's a frozen dairy dessert versus ice cream, some people think they're the same thing, but they're not, because it does require more butterfat, more expensive ingredients. So I do think you can have a lower price point in some of those products. So I think that might be a point of it, you know, and you want to claim it's ice cream because everybody loves ice cream and they know what ice cream is. But when you look at a frozen dairy dessert, you might not know what that means. So for Blue Bell, it was really important for us to have very clear packaging, nutritional labeling and ingredients, and making sure our consumers are informed and they know what that means. So on all of our cartons, we've added this, but we have a smart label QR code that consumers can scan, and it takes you to a web page telling you exactly what this product is, what the ingredients are, gives you a lot of information so you're informed as possible.
2: We'll have the opening bell and possibly the most expensive Labor Day for gas in a long time.
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2: 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The opening bell rings this morning after stocks closed lower Tuesday as higher bond yields and rising oil prices rattled the markets. Stocks fell in a shaky start to September as global oil prices surged above $94 a barrel after new U.S. strikes on Iran. Inflation worries are also stoking concerns about the Federal Reserve's future path on interest rates. At the closing bell, the Dow Jones Industrial Average lost 419 points to 52,766. The S&P 500 fell 54 points to 76,31. And the NASDAQ dropped 271 points to 26,099. And you can expect to see gas prices stay elevated over Labor Day weekend. Gas Buddy's gas price forecast projects the national average will climb to $4.03 per gallon, 87 cents higher than last year. While it will be the most expensive Labor Day weekend on record, prices remain volatile amid geopolitical tensions that have disrupted global oil and refined product markets. Today's average in Florida is $3.97, according to AAA. Nassau County's average is the highest locally at $4 a gallon. I'm Benjamin Fridkus.
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22: Good morning, 6 o'clock. A humid, very warm start to the Wednesday edition of Jacksonville's Morning News. Likely to see more showers today and heating up into Labor Day weekend. Your five-day forecast is just ahead. Three big things you need to know on this 2nd of September, brought to you by Tom Bush BMW. Florida's sudden decision to remove flock cameras is coming into focus.
13: We always have to assume the worst in government and protect our individuals from unlawful government encroachment.
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24: I'm Action News Jax Chief Meteorologist Mike Burris. Tropical downpours for some areas in the WOKV First Alert forecast.
6: First Alert traffic from the Strata Air Conditioning and Heating Traffic Center.
22: East Beltway northbound, just beyond Hexer Drive. I'm seeing a little bit of congestion as you're approaching Alta. Then it opens back up. Things are okay in the area. I don't see a crash anywhere there. We do see a breakdown on the East Beltway northbound at Butler Boulevard. The right shoulder is blocked. Otherwise, no crashes, no problems to report this hour. We're looking pretty good over the metro area. 6:02, Jacksonville's Morning News continues with more of today's top local stories. Welcome back to Benjamin Fridkiss.
2: Thank you, Rich. A deadly Southside shooting is under investigation this morning.
25: JSO says that a man was found shot to death just before 9 last night off beach near the Sam's Club and Pablo Creek. Multiple witnesses were detained. They said that the victim was seen in a parking lot with an unknown person minutes before the shooting. The suspect then fled in a dark-colored vehicle. So far, no arrests have been announced. Greg Rhodes, 104.5 WOKV.
2: Saying it's the right decision for herself, her family, and for JEA, CEO Vicki Cavey is retiring effective September 25th. Action News Jax's Tanika Hughes reports Cavey's departure continues a revolving door at the utility.
26: Mayor Donna Deegan put out a statement, reads in part, Jacksonville owes Vicki a debt of gratitude for her many decades of exemplary service. The city of Jacksonville looks forward to working with JEA and its board as we all move forward together. JEA says there will be a special meeting to determine the next steps. In the meantime, Jody Brooks remains interim CEO. Cavey has been on medical leave since late July. Followed a city council investigation into accusations of a toxic work culture and racism at the utility. An employee survey came back 2 weeks ago that did not support those claims, although it did find she was difficult to work with. The board wanted her to undergo executive counseling.
2: City Councilmember Kevin Carrico, who launched a special committee of JEA when he was council president, says he does not regret asking a single question and that accountability always outlives the political noise. 8 months after a fiery crash killed a woman in Arlington, Jacksonville police make an arrest.
27: Savannah Pendarvis was driving on University Boulevard when her vehicle was struck by a speeding car, pushing her into a utility pole, and her car caught fire. She died on scene, and the driver responsible fled the scene. JSO says it tracked 24-year-old Alexander Rivera Russo to a home in the Oak Leaf area where he was arrested yesterday. He's facing a number of charges, including leaving the scene of a deadly accident. Parker Testa, 104.5 WOKV.
2: A Jacksonville man is accused of keeping four children in what's described as a rolling prison.
28: Attorney General James Uthmeyer announced charges against Tamara Marshawn Stewart and another person. The two allegedly sexually battered, molested, and neglected four children and confined them in a cab of a semi-truck for more than 6 years. Uthmeyer says the kids were denied adequate food, hygiene, schooling, and medical care. Two of the children are girls who say Stewart sexually abused them for years. I'm Will Taylor, 104.5 WOKV.
2: The U.S. launches an intense new wave of attacks in Iran. Kevin Cork with the latest.
29: Those attacks hitting the IRGC's air defense sites, radar systems, and maritime assets near the Strait of Hormuz. President Trump on Truth Social asking, when are the Iranian people going to rise up and fight? He also said he isn't trying to force Tehran back to the bargaining table, saying the U.S. has almost total control of the Strait of Hormuz as Iran's economy totally collapses. Now, for its part, the regime continues to fire indiscriminately across the region. Jordan says it downed 10 of 13 ballistic missiles, while Bahrain and Kuwait report intercepting Iranian drones.
2: The Trump administration has sought to squeeze Tehran economically by enforcing a naval blockade on Iranian ports and increasing sanctions on Tehran. And the Jacksonville City Council president is launching a special committee on drowning prevention. This comes after two children with autism drowned last month in retention ponds. Nick Allen says the committee will look at ways to prevent more drowning, particularly at retention ponds and stormwater facilities. He says they will review data on drownings, water safety education efforts, and submit a final report by the end of the year. WOKV News time is 6:06.
1: A real humid, stuffy start to the morning. Temperatures nearing 80 degrees and some patchy inland fog. We expect a little bit better coverage of rain and thunderstorms today. Mike Burrish with a five-day Labor Day weekend forecast. And a whistleblower opens up about the USPS plan for President Trump's mail-in voting order. The one word that's used ahead of the midterm elections that's causing worry. Next.
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13: Now, the WOKV First Alert Forecast.
15: A warm and humid day today with a mix of clouds and sun and a few showers and isolated thunderstorms. A 7 on the WOKV weather meter. Highs will range from the low to mid 80s at the beaches to the upper 80s and close to 90 for some inland neighborhoods. An inland evening shower or storm tonight, otherwise partly cloudy with a few more showers toward morning at the coast as we drop to 74. Your Thursday will be partly cloudy. A few showers, a thunderstorm that shifts inland through the afternoon. Highs tomorrow near 90. Friday partly sunny. A few afternoon showers and thunderstorms, especially inland, with a high of 91. And then over the weekend, we turn hot for Saturday and Sunday under partly sunny skies. Offshore winds allows temperatures to reach 90 plus all the way to our beaches, and there will be a few afternoon showers and thunderstorms to deal with each day. I'm Chief Meteorologist Mike Burrish. Join me today beginning at 5 p.m. on CBS 47 and Fox 30 Action News Jax.
17: First alert traffic from the Strata Air Conditioning and Heating Traffic Center.
18: 12 past 6, nearing 80 degrees already. An update on your drive from Sherry at FDOT 511.
19: You have construction this morning in Mandarin, San Jose, north and southbound. Left lane blocked in each direction at Mandarin Road. Then we have a broken down vehicle east beltway northbound on the shoulder at Butler Boulevard, but no delays. And you're looking good driving in from the west side on 10 eastbound. It should take you less than 8 minutes to get from Hammond Boulevard all the way to the downtown merger.
18: New from the overnight hours, a deadly shooting investigation on the south side. JSO says a man was found shot to death just before 9 p.m. off beach near the Sam's Club and Pablo Creek at an extended stay parking lot. Multiple witnesses detained. They say the suspect fled in a dark colored vehicle. As new information comes to light this morning, we'll be sure to update you. That and other stories updated now in the WOKV app. 6:13, more of today's top stories with Benjamin Fridkus.
20: Governor Ron DeSantis is supporting the Republican Congressman Byron Donalds to succeed him. DeSantis announced his endorsement last night at a leadership forum in Tampa. He also said he's endorsing the entire Republican slate to, in his words, keep the momentum going. DeSantis did not endorse anyone in the Republican primary, and Donalds did not endorse DeSantis in the 2024 presidential race. Donalds is running against Democrat David Jolly. A whistleblower claims the USPS plan for President Trump's mail-in voting order could derail the midterm elections. Kristen Goodwin is following.
22: In a report to members of Congress, an anonymous federal official alleges the U.S. Postal Service's new rules for mail-in ballots could lead to catastrophic problems and Americans not being able to vote in November. It suggests the agency has been rushing to comply with a President Trump executive order in defiance of a judge halting the work, and that an untested system and tech related to scanning barcodes could prevent ballots from reaching voters. The president's order, citing election integrity, includes calling for states to provide USPS with lists of eligible voters to receive mail-in ballots, and for DHS to compile state lists of people it confirms as U.S. citizens. Courts have blocked and unblocked parts of the order amid legal battles over it.
20: The White House has called the provisions common sense measures needed to combat fraud. The USS Abraham Lincoln is now docked in Thailand as it makes its way back to its home port in San Diego. The aircraft carrier left Southern California in November of 2025. At the time, the crew of approximately 5,000 sailors and Marines was expecting a six-month deployment, but that turned into a more than 270 consecutive days at sea without a standard port visit. The Lincoln was recently relieved in the Middle East by the USS George Washington, following growing reports of deteriorating mental health conditions for some on board. Many in Florida's Jewish community are condemning a Nazi flag displayed at an Orlando arena. Tom Graham explains.
23: Orlando's Kia Center issued a statement Tuesday after overwhelming outrage following a boxing event last weekend. A fan in the audience held up a flag featuring a swastika. The display of the Nazi symbol appeared to be in support of Paul Miller, a fighter known as Gypsy Crusader. He was fighting a Jewish opponent at the time. In a statement posted on X, the Kia Center said in part, Orlando venues condemn all forms of hate speech, discrimination, racism, and anti-Semitism.
20: Apple Maps is now changing the name of Lake Ontario to Lake America. Mark Mayfield with more.
2: The decision follows the executive order signed by President Trump last week, renaming the lake. Trump's executive order applies only to the U.S. Canadians will still see Lake Ontario on the Apple map, while the rest of the world will see both names. Over the weekend, Google Maps also changed Lake Ontario to Lake America. Both tech companies get their map data from the U.S. Geographic Names Information System, which is following Trump's directive.
20: And the U.S. Mint begins selling a new coin featuring a portrait of President Trump today.
4: You can start buying a gold $1 coin commemorating the 250th anniversary of American independence today. The coins feature a portrait of President Trump on one side and the presidential seal on the other side. The U.S. Mint website is selling a 25-coin roll for $61.

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1: A 7 on the WOKV weather meter. A mix of clouds and sun today with a few showers and isolated thunderstorms. Highs will range from 80 to 85 at the beaches to the upper 80s to around 90 inland. An inland shower or storm this evening. We drop into the 70s and partly cloudy for your Thursday with a few showers or a thunderstorm that shifts inland through the afternoon. Highs near 90. Friday, partly sunny. A few afternoon showers and thunderstorms, especially inland, with highs in the low 90s. With your First Alert Forecast, I'm Action News Jax, Chief Meteorologist Mike Burrish for 104.5. 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
0: First Alert traffic from the Strata Air Conditioning and Heating Traffic Center.
2: 17 after, and we do have a couple sneak attack showers that have just moved in St. Augustine Beach area, but for the most part, we are dry. Sherry, updating your rush hour at F.511.
3: I can see on camera a broken down vehicle blocking the right lane. Matthews Bridge westbound heading into downtown. That's causing delays through Arlington this morning along the Arlington Expressway. And we have a broken down vehicle east Beltway northbound at Butler Boulevard, but at least this one is on the shoulder and there are no delays. Plus, you're still looking pretty good heading out toward the beaches on the eastbound side of Butler Boulevard. Just a tap of the brakes in the right lane at San Pablo.
2: One cancellation, no delays out of Jacksonville International Airport at this early hour of 6:18. Flock cameras are going dark across Florida. Still to come on Jacksonville's Morning News, the expensive order JSO made just before that directive.
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5: In our community, the University of North Florida welcoming a record freshman class, and we're getting a new look at what the new home of the Museum of Science and History will look like on the North Bank, as new rendering has just been released. A closer look at that at WOKV.com. Five stories covering about 125,000 square feet. Groundbreaking set for early next year. Heads up, if you're leaving Arlington, we've got the right lane blocked on the Matthews Bridge. Someone broke down there, and delays back beyond, looks like University Boulevard. If you want to use the Hart Bridge and Hart Expressway as an alternate, that should save you a little bit of time. Otherwise, add some extra minutes to your rush hour using the Arlington Expressway and the Matthews Bridge into downtown this hour. 6:23 on the Wednesday edition of Jacksonville's Morning News with continuing team coverage of today's top stories. Here's Benjamin Fridkus.
6: We've learned the Jacksonville Sheriff's Office stacked contracts for new Flock cameras just before they got the order to take them down. Action News Jax's Yona Covino reports.
7: The city has approved more than $200,000 at a time to build out a cloud-based system that tracks vehicles in real time. But when it comes to using those license plate readers, the state just hit the brakes.
8: JSO's own policy spells out how officers can use the system, what counts as a hit, how long data can be kept, and who gets access. Put together, these contracts show a city leaning hard into automated policing tools. But this section of Jacksonville's contract with Flock suggests it may cost $500 to remove each camera.
6: Several local agencies announced they'll follow FDOT's orders. St. John's County has not publicly said what it plans to do. The city of Jacksonville has a new councilwoman. Councilwoman Monet Holder was sworn in on Monday. Holder won the special election to replace Terrence Freeman.
9: She will serve out his term until March, and then there will be another election. Despite flipping a Republican seat on city council, the party still has a 13-6 majority.
6: That's Tanika Hughes reporting. New permits have been filed by the owners of the Regency Square Mall to demolish its east wing. Most of the indoor public areas will be demolished to make room for Nexus at Regency. City Councilmember Ken Amaro says he is optimistic about its future.
10: It's going to be an economic boost.
11: There's a back.
10: I'm expecting what I call transformative work, work that transformed not just that intersection, but has a rippling effect up and down Monument and the rest of the Atlantic Boulevard corridor.
6: The project is still underway with no estimate on when its doors will open. 25 years following the 9/11 attack on the World Trade Center, the Fire Department of New York discussed the health impact since the tragedy. Here's Grinnell Scott.
12: FDNY Commissioner Lillian Bonsignor said the reality is still somber.
13: Our members are still getting sick, and sadly, they are dying.
12: A new report on health impacts from Ground Zero show more than 600 on duty that day died of 9/11 related illness. But 14,000 who spent time there are enrolled in the department's World Trade Center health program. FDNY Chief Dr. David Prezant said their care hasn't stopped.
14: 87% have now retired from FDNY and are still being followed in our program.
12: Treatments are free to enrollees and is thought to have led to many responders still being alive for this year's remembrance.
6: And Governor Ron DeSantis is declaring September Florida Preparedness Month. He is urging residents to prepare for potential disasters, especially during the peak of hurricane season. Floridians are encouraged to review their disaster plans, restock emergency supplies, and know their evacuation routes. Disaster preparedness supplies are now permanently exempt from Florida sales tax, which means residents can build or restock their emergency kits year-round. WOKV News Time, 6:26.
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5: The air is pretty thick. It's quite humid and warm. And today a day where we see a little bit of an uptick in showers as we heat up into Labor Day weekend. Good morning. The Wednesday edition of Jacksonville's Morning News continues at 6:30. I'm Rich Jones. Three big things you need to know. Brought to you by Tom Bush BMW. A Jacksonville man accused of keeping four kids in what's described as a rolling prison.
24: This case is one of, if not the most horrific, that my team has ever had to work on.
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25: It's going to be an economic boost.
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27: From the Action News Jack's First Alert Weather Center, I'm Chief Meteorologist Mike Burrish. Trending hotter toward the weekend in the WOKV First Alert Forecast.
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5: Leaving Arlington, if you do hit some delays, the Matthews Bridge did see a broken down vehicle. It is all clear now, so that right lane is back open. We should see those delays ease up in a hurry as a result. Do see something on the road, I-10 West at Lane Avenue. Does not look like it's causing too much trouble out toward Normandy. Delay free over the Buckman Bridge at this hour. Same story over the Matthews, over the Dames Point Bridge. We do have a breakdown on the East Beltway northbound at Butler. It's over on the right shoulder. That right lane is starting to slow down as you're approaching San Pablo on JTB East. 6:32, Jacksonville's Morning News continues with team coverage of today's top local stories. Here's Benjamin Fredkiss.
6: A man who deputies say exposed himself to multiple young girls is behind bars in Clay County. Action News Jax's Tanika Hughes reports the arrest was made after a report of lewd behavior.
9: Markins Delmont is accused of exposing himself to a young girl and then followed her on a bicycle as she walked home. Detectives later found a second child victim while searching the neighborhood. He faces three counts of lewd exhibition. Investigators believe there could be more victims. Anyone with information is asked to contact the Clay County Sheriff's Office.
6: Florida's sudden decision to remove flock cameras is leading to some lawmakers to call for a special session to address the license plate reader technology. Before the cameras were blocked, Governor DeSantis approved $4.6 million from local law enforcement agencies for license plate readers in connection with immigration enforcement efforts. Attorney General James Uthmeyer says he supports the decision to effectively shut down the cameras.
24: Our sheriffs, for the most part, have used this technology for good. We always have to assume the worst in government and protect our individuals from unlawful government encroachment. So it's going to be a complex topic. There needs to be balance.
6: Unresolved questions include what will happen to the data already collected and whether defense attorneys will have more opportunities to challenge that evidence in court. Amid problems with air conditioning, Duval Public Schools approve a plan to spend $6 million a year for HVAC and emergency repairs.
0: The district says it responded to 1,300 calls for AC service in just the first 2 weeks of school. DCPS blamed its failing systems on years of deferred maintenance and a limited budget for repairs. I'm Brittany Otto, 104.5 WOKV.
6: A Jacksonville family is suing the owner of an apartment complex after their loved one drowned in a retention pond.
1: James Holloway had dementia and was reported missing in March. A few hours later, he was found dead in a retention pond at the Marcus Point Apartments. His family and their attorney alleged the complex did not have adequate measures restricting access to the pond.
6: Phil Amato reports the family is calling for greater protections regarding retention ponds. President Trump calls for bipartisan legislation to help Hollywood, calling it a disaster.
2: Posting to his Truth Social Monday, which read in part, Congress should approve immediately a federal production incentive to create entertainment jobs in America. It can be done quickly, accurately, efficiently, and importantly, will benefit all of America. Adding, let's get this done. Several Democratic lawmakers have gotten behind the idea, notably Democratic Senator Adam Schiff, the CEO of the Motion Picture Association. Charles Rivkin applauded Trump's move, saying in part, a federal incentive would be a landmark step towards bringing more production to local communities in all 50 states.
6: And court documents show that Tiger Woods' plan to change his not guilty plea in a DUI case stemming from a rollover crash in Florida. A court hearing was set for this morning. In March, Woods' Land Rover clipped a truck, rolled onto its side, and the golfer was arrested on suspicion of driving under the influence. A sheriff's office report said deputies found two pain pills in his pocket and that he showed signs of impairment. The crash was his fourth since 2009. Woods took a leave from professional golf after the 2009 accident and again after the latest crash. WOKV News Time is 6:35.
5: Yeah, that court hearing set for a little bit later. We'll certainly be updating you along the way as new information comes to light. Parents speak out about plans for a new Venetia Elementary School.
3: Whether we really need a school, a mega school.
5: Why the school district is pumping the brakes on its plans. WOKV News Time, 6:35.
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32: A warm and humid day today with a mix of clouds and sun and a few showers and isolated thunderstorms. A 7 on the WOKV weather meter. Highs will range from the low to mid 80s at the beaches to the upper 80s and close to 90 for some inland neighborhoods. An inland evening shower or storm tonight, otherwise partly cloudy with a few more showers toward morning at the coast as we drop to 74. Your Thursday will be partly cloudy. A few showers, a thunderstorm that shifts inland through the afternoon. Highs tomorrow near 90. Friday partly sunny. A few afternoon showers and thunderstorms, especially inland with a high of 91. And then over the weekend, we turn hot for Saturday and Sunday under partly sunny skies. Offshore winds allows temperatures to reach 90 plus all the way to our beaches, and there will be a few afternoon showers and thunderstorms to deal with each day. I'm Chief Meteorologist Mike Burrish. Join me today beginning at 5 p.m. on CBS 47 and Fox 30 Action News Jax.
33: First Alert traffic from the Strata Air Conditioning and Heating Traffic Center.
5: 640, an updated look at delays from Sherry at F.511.
34: No delays getting past a broken down vehicle on the shoulder East Beltway northbound at Butler Boulevard. But if you're continuing on Butler eastbound out toward the beaches, you are slow in the right lane at San Pablo. Also now we're seeing delays on 10 eastbound as you make your way in from the west side. You're in for a stop and go ride now between Lane Avenue and Stockton.
5: And I am seeing that we've got a couple of lanes that are blocked on I-10 East just beyond State Road 23 as you're approaching Chaffey. It looks like there's some sort of debris or maybe from a wreck involving a semi-truck that has left behind something on the highway. So at this point, you will need to add at least a few minutes to your drive. I-10 East as you're just beyond State Road 23. If you're in the area and see what specifically is happening, you can use the open mic in the free WOKV app. As long as it's safe to do so, let us know what it is you're seeing. All new at 7 o'clock, Clark Howard with an important warning about moving money out of an employer 401k account. If you're changing jobs or retiring, how to ensure that your savings are not at risk. 641 with more of today's top stories now. Here's Benjamin Fridkus.
0: Concerns about traffic impacts and size.
1: Where these students are going to come from and whether we really need a school, a mega school of that size on that small a piece of property.
0: Parents speak out about plans for a new Venetia Elementary School. The Duval School Board last night voted against moving forward with the design. The district was considering a new campus to accommodate 1,200 students. The school board previously voted to consolidate Ortega Elementary into Venetia at the end of the 2027 through 2028 school year. The Rhythm and Blues Hall of Fame is considering Jacksonville as a potential new home, which would include a national museum.
2: I think it'd be right on brand for Jax.
3: I think it would be a wonderful idea.
0: Founder Lamont Robinson says they're exploring multiple cities and will make a final decision in the next few weeks.
4: Why we pick Jacksonville as a possible potential home is because of its history in Jacksonville, as well as the history of Florida.
0: The city confirms that Visit Jacksonville has had an introductory meeting with the group, but no formal plan or proposal has been submitted. A man convicted of killing a 16-year-old girl who rejected his romantic advances has been executed in Florida. Harold Gene Lucas received a lethal injection last night. He was convicted of murder and attempted murder for the 1976 fatal shooting of Jill Piper and the wounding of her friends. It was Florida's 14th execution this year and followed a record of 19 executions in the state last year. Florida has carried out more than half the 24 U.S. executions conducted this year and is planning two more lethal injections later this month. President Trump hosted oil executives at the White House. Peter Ducey reports.
6: They were offered an opportunity for U.S. help if they take on some risk and go back and start drilling in Venezuela now that Maduro is gone. Officials here are trying really hard to bring down the cost of oil and gas with everything going on in the Strait as midterm voters start to figure out who to blame for the cost of oil and gas going up.
0: Energy Secretary Chris Wright will travel to Venezuela today, and Chevron plans to expand its operations. It is the only American company currently doing business there. WOKV News Time is 6:43.
5: Gas Buddy releasing its annual Labor Day gas price forecast and projects $4.03 a gallon nationally. It's 87 cents higher than last year. Right now, Nassau County's average is sitting at about $4 a gallon. We're all elevated at nearly about $3.97, $3.98 on average over the metro area. Still to come on Jacksonville's Morning News, there's broad bipartisan agreement on one big political issue. Why that may not be a good thing.
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5: Hitting delays, I-10 East approaching State Road 23. It looks like we've got a couple of right lanes that are blocked as you're approaching Chaffee. I see a semi-truck off on the right shoulder. It's unclear if they may have lost part of their load, but you might need to add a few extra minutes to your rush hour. We'll update it with Sherry at FDOT 511 in less than 5 minutes. 6:49, Jacksonville's Morning News continues. Here's Benjamin Fridkus.
0: There is broad bipartisan agreement on one big political issue, and that may not be a good thing. Rory O'Neill explains.
22: A record high 89% of Americans agree corruption in the U.S. is widespread. That number is up 10 percentage points over last year's Gallup survey. 91% of Democrats and 90% of independents say corruption is widespread. 83% of Republicans say the same. In other advanced economies, on average, about 60% of people say their country has widespread corruption.
0: The University of North Florida is welcoming a record freshman class.
23: About 3,700 new Ospreys enrolled either full or part-time for the fall semester. That's up 19% from last year. This is the second year in a row that UNF has set a new enrollment record.
0: Action News Jax's Tanika Hughes says pre-health, biomedical sciences, business management, psychology, and biology rank among the most popular majors selected by incoming students. A congressional hearing explores whether or not birth tourism is a national security issue. Jessica Rosenthal with more.
24: Center for Immigration Studies Research Director Stephen Camerata told a House Oversight Subcommittee they estimate 200,000 to 300,000 cases of birth tourism have happened over the last decade. Texas Republican Congressman Michael Cloud asked,
25: I guess the thing that concerns me most is the countries that seem to be taking advantage of it most seem to be the countries that don't like us the most.
24: Camerata said it's mostly people from China and Russia, that while many do it for access to schools and benefits for their kids, there are likely darker reasons.
26: Only citizens can obtain a security clearance, so there is potentially a national security dimension to birth tourism.
24: The main subject of the hearing, a doctor with a company called Have My Baby in Miami, appeared in compliance with the subpoena but refused to answer the committee's questions.
0: WOKV News Time is 6:51.
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1: A 7 on the WOKV weather meter. A mix of clouds and sun today with a few showers and isolated thunderstorms. Highs will range from 80 to 85 at the beaches to the upper 80s to around 90 inland. An inland shower or storm this evening. We drop into the 70s and partly cloudy for your Thursday with a few showers or a thunderstorm that shifts inland through the afternoon. Highs near 90. Friday, partly sunny. A few afternoon showers and thunderstorms, especially inland with highs in the low 90s. With your first alert forecast, I'm Action News Jack's Chief Meteorologist Mike Burrish for 104.5 WOKV.
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3: Minor delays on 10 eastbound approaching Chaffee. There's a semi pulled over on the right shoulder. Then closer to Lane Avenue, you're going to slow again and stay on the brakes all the way past Roosevelt. And we have reports of a crash 95 northbound near Bowden. We are seeing delays that stretch back to before Butler Boulevard. You also have a broken down vehicle on the shoulder East Beltway northbound at Butler Boulevard. And delays on the East Beltway southbound as you make your way through Arlington, as well as Butler eastbound in the right lane if you're exiting onto San Pablo.
5: The jury in the Lindsey Clancy murder trial is beginning a fifth day of deliberation. Still no verdict. A closer look at what they're weighing and what happens if this ends up in a hung jury. WOKV News Time, 6:52.
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5: 6:56, all new at 7 o'clock. Vicki Cavey's departure as JEA CEO continues a revolving door at the utility. We're continuing to gather reaction from Jacksonville City Council members. The new City Council President Nick Holland joins us at 8 o'clock in our 8 a.m. expanded news feed. 6:57, a closer look at today's top stories right now. Here's Benjamin Fredkus.
0: The Texas Department of Public Safety says Mexican cartels are making $10 to $20 billion a year smuggling fuel into the United States. Madison Scarpino with more.
14: It's their second biggest source of revenue behind illicit drug trafficking, according to the Treasury Department. Cartels will buy or steal petroleum products, then dilute them at ransacked sites to make more product. The criminal organizations then load the hazardous material into overstuffed trucks, creating a threat to U.S. neighborhoods and highways. DPS says some examples of the danger include a massive fire at a Texas fuel site last year. This clandestine fuel site was reportedly used to transfer fuel between Mexican cargo tanks.
0: Texas DPS says the smuggling continues because Mexicans lack refining capacity at home. The jury in the Lindsey Clancy murder trial finishes a fourth day of deliberations without a verdict.
16: If the 12 deliberating jury members in the Lindsey Clancy trial can't reach a unanimous decision, then it's a hung jury, and Judge William Sullivan has to declare a mistrial. If that happens, the charges against Clancy will still stand. Lawyers for the Commonwealth will have to decide if there will be a second trial with a new jury. Prosecutors could also offer a plea deal, which Clancy's attorneys may not accept as they push for charges to be dropped altogether.
0: Grinnell Scott says the Massachusetts mother is accused of murder after strangling her 3 young children in 2023. The jury could consider charges of first-degree murder, second-degree murder, or manslaughter. WOKV News Time is 6:58.
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5: Jacksonville's morning news continues as we track a couple of isolated showers over St. Augustine and Volano Beach. More showers today, heating up into the Labor Day weekend. 5-day forecast just ahead. I'm Rich Jones. 3 big things you need to know this morning, brought to you by Tom Bush, BMW. Parents speak out about plans for a new Venetia Elementary.
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1: I'm Action News Jax's Chief Meteorologist Mike Burris. Tropical downpours for some areas in the WOKV First Alert forecast.
2: First Alert traffic from the Strata Air Conditioning and Heating Traffic Center.
5: I-10 East, you're now looking fine as you roll past a semi-truck that looks like it was over on the right shoulder approaching Chafee. It looks like you start slow down at about Lane Avenue and especially heavy about Cassett. Northbound of the West Beltway slows at about Commonwealth. No crashes in the area. Couple of problem spots on 95 North. At Bowden Road, the right shoulder is blocked with a crash. And just south of there, a crash 95 North at the ramp from Butler. That's also off on the right shoulder. But it does cause a little little bit of congestion through there, back to around just south of JTB. As you're approaching the Buckman Bridge, start to see some crowding off Roosevelt on the West Beltway southbound. And someone broke down northbound on the East Beltway at Butler Boulevard. That's still off on the right shoulder. Jacksonville's morning news continues. Coming up in about 5 minutes, our consumer warrior Clark Howard with some important 401k advice. How to ensure that you don't put your savings at risk if you're changing jobs or about to retire. WOKV News Time 701. Here's Benjamin Fridkiss.
0: A deadly Southside shooting is under investigation this morning.
3: JSO says that a man was found shot to death just before 9 last night off beach near the Sam's Club and Pablo Creek. Multiple witnesses were detained. They said that the victim was seen in a parking lot with an unknown person minutes before the shooting. The suspect then fled in a dark-colored vehicle. So far, no arrests have been announced. Greg Rhodes, 104.5 WOKV.
0: 8 months after a fiery crash killed a woman in Arlington, Jacksonville police make an arrest.
4: Savannah Pendarvis was driving on University Boulevard when her vehicle was struck by a speeding car, pushing her into a utility pole, and her car caught fire. She died on scene, and the driver responsible fled the scene. JSO says it tracked 24-year-old Alexander Rivera Russo to a home in the Oak Leaf area where he was arrested yesterday. He's facing a number of charges, including leaving the scene of a deadly accident. Parker Testa, 104.5 WOKV.
0: Mixed reaction to the retirement announcement by JEA CEO Vicky Cavey. This follows a tumultuous year that included investigations of a toxic workplace. Ben Becker reports.
6: Councilman Kevin Carrico referenced the council investigation in a social media post saying they attacked the messenger, they mocked the investigation, they said there was nothing to see. Well, today the CEO resigned. I wish her well, but I don't regret asking a single question. The council investigation began shortly after I exposed Carrico sent a text message to a JEA board member saying he was being replaced as a favor to a friend, who turned out to be Carrico's boss at the Boys and Girls Clubs. It's led to a state attorney's office criminal investigation that is still ongoing.
0: Jody Brooks will continue as interim CEO, as she has since Cavey took an extended leave. The JEA board will address the situation at a special meeting. Mayor Donna Deegan praised Cavey, saying Jacksonville owes Vicky a debt of gratitude for her many decades of exemplary service. A Jacksonville man is accused of keeping 4 children in what's described as a rolling prison.
15: Attorney General James Uthmeyer announced charges against Tamara Marshawn Stewart and another person. The two allegedly sexually battered, molested, and neglected 4 children and confined them in a cab of a semi-truck for more than 6 years. Uthmeyer says the kids were denied adequate food, hygiene, schooling, and medical care. 2 of the children are girls who say Stewart sexually abused them for years. I'm Will Taylor, 104.5 WOKV.
0: We are getting a new look at what the future Museum of Science and History could look like on Jacksonville's North Bank.
18: The 125,000-square-foot, 5-story museum includes 10 exhibits, a cafe, and space for community events. The renderings were submitted to the Downtown Investment Authority for review. If approved, groundbreaking is expected in early 2027. I'm Jordana Elias. You can see the renderings over at WOKV.com and in the free WOKV app.
0: The Jacksonville City Council president is launching a special committee on drowning prevention. This comes after 2 children with autism drowned last month in retention ponds. Nick Howland says the committee will look at ways to prevent more drowning, particularly at retention ponds and stormwater facilities. He says they will review data on drownings, water safety education efforts, and submit a final report by the end of the year. St. Johns County Fire Rescue presented a $1,500 check to Tunnels to Towers through the sale of their 9/11 commemorative T-shirts that were bought and worn by on-duty firefighters. In Clay County, residents are being invited to their remembrance ceremony and honor march in Green Cove Springs. That includes the reading of names, which will be followed by the march. And then in Duval County, JFRD is set to host its second annual 9/11 stair climb at the Jumbo Shrimp Ballpark. WOKV News Time is 7:04.
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19: This is Clark Howard. If you know someone who's changing a job, or maybe an older relative who's getting ready to retire, need to give you a special warning. There was a federal rule in place that provided protections for you when you were moving your money out of an employer retirement plan. They had to meet what was known as a fiduciary standard, only suggesting to you things that would be smart for you to do with your money. Well, that rule is gone now. And let me tell you, the sharks are swimming and they're coming after your money that you worked year after year to save in your retirement plan at work. So you need to know that when you're getting advice from someone, if they are not an actual fiduciary, and that's usually someone you pay a fee for his or her advice, your money's at risk and you being ripped off.
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1: A warm and humid day today with a mix of clouds and sun and a few showers and isolated thunderstorms. A 7 on the WOKV weather meter. Highs will range from the low to mid 80s at the beaches to the upper 80s and close to 90 for some inland neighborhoods. An inland evening shower or storm tonight, otherwise partly cloudy with a few more showers toward morning at the coast as we drop to 74. Your Thursday will be partly cloudy. A few showers, a thunderstorm that shifts inland through the afternoon. Highs tomorrow near 90. Friday partly sunny. A few afternoon showers and thunderstorms, especially inland with a high of 91. And then over the weekend, we turn hot for Saturday and Sunday under partly sunny skies. Offshore winds allows temperatures to reach 90 plus all the way to our beaches, and there will be a few afternoon showers and thunderstorms to deal with each day. I'm Chief Meteorologist Mike Burrish. Join me today beginning at 5 p.m. on CBS 47 and Fox 30 Action News Jax.
2: First Alert traffic from the Strada Air Conditioning and Heating Traffic Center.
9: 95 northbound drivers, you'll pass by two separate right shoulder crashes on your way into downtown. They're between Butler Boulevard and Bowden, and your delays now stretch back to around Bay Meadows Road. You also have a broken down vehicle to watch out for as you come off the Dames Point Bridge, but this one's on the right shoulder before Merrill. And we're seeing delays on 10 eastbound, of course, as you drive in from the west side, the West Beltway northbound approaching Commonwealth. And if you're on the East Beltway northbound, minor delays in that right lane as you exit onto Phillips Highway.
5: A Massachusetts jury plans to deliberate for a fifth day on whether Lindsay Clancy was criminally responsible when she strangled her three children in 2023. Conflicting testimony about her post-pregnancy mental health and more. Fox's Tanya J. Powers is following. What happens if they can't reach a verdict today?
10: That is a very good question. I mean, if there is a mistrial, then she will likely could go back on trial. Prosecutors do have some options. They could decide to do this with a new jury. If they do, the jury selection process will start all over. They'll have to schedule a new trial, that kind of thing. They could offer a plea deal to her. There are, you know, options. But yesterday when they came back and said they had a question, the jurors, told the judge, hey, we have a question. The judge brought them all back in, and they basically said, yeah, we don't know that we can come to a decision. It does have to be unanimous, by the way. That is required by law for either a conviction or an acquittal. They said that, you know, they were having a difficulty trying to come to that unanimous decision one way or the other. And the judge basically said, listen, I know there was a lot of witnesses. There was a lot of exhibits, like hundreds of these. Like there was just an enormous amount of stuff that happened during this trial, which took, you know, almost a month of testimony. But he said, you know, you're going to need to go back in there and give it another shot and see if you can come to a decision. So that's kind of what's starting the day today is the jury is due back for another day of deliberations today. Now, how this will end or if they'll come back again and say, we still can't do this and, you know, where we go from there, that still remains to be seen.
5: Well, and they don't just have a simple guilty or not guilty. There could be guilt on a number of different counts as well, which might also be the reason why this takes so bloody long.
10: It could be. I mean, they could, if they find that she was criminally responsible for her actions, it could, they could find her, you know, guilty of murder or manslaughter. If she is acquitted, the judge still could, you know, have her confined to a mental health facility. There's a number of different outcomes. It's not just cut and dried guilty, not guilty situation here. You're right, that they do have options.
5: All right, we'll obviously be following as they gather a little bit later this morning. Fox's Tanya J. Powers live for us this morning. Thanks. 7:09, covering St. John's County. No action taken yesterday on a closely monitored agricultural enclave certification request. Here's what the upshot would be. It would pave the way for a huge development of upwards of 4,500 acres sought by the family of the founders of Winn-Dixie. Now, the commission deadlocked yesterday, according to the Jacksonville Daily Record, after neither a motion to deny nor a motion to approve the application won majority support. I know people in St. John's have been watching this very, very closely, and we'll certainly follow up with what next may come as that agricultural enclave certification request has been a topic of much debate in St. John's of late. 7:10, Jacksonville's morning news continues with more of today's top stories now. Here's Benjamin Fridkus.
0: The U.S. launches an intense new wave of attacks in Iran. Kevin Cork with the latest.
8: Those attacks hitting the IRGC's air defense sites, radar systems, and maritime assets near the Strait of Hormuz. President Trump on Truth Social asking, when are the Iranian people going to rise up and fight? He also said he isn't trying to force Tehran back to the bargaining table, saying the U.S. has almost total control of the Strait of Hormuz as Iran's economy totally collapses. Now, for its part, the regime continues to fire indiscriminately across the region. Jordan says it downed 10 of 13 ballistic missiles, while Bahrain and Kuwait report intercepting Iranian drones.
0: The Trump administration has sought to squeeze Tehran economically by enforcing a naval blockade on Iranian ports and increasing sanctions on Tehran. Governor Ron DeSantis supporting Republican Congressman Byron Donalds to succeed him. DeSantis announced his endorsement last night at a leadership forum in Tampa. He also said he is endorsing the entire Republican slate to, in his words, keep the momentum going. DeSantis did not endorse anyone in the Republican primary, and Donalds did not endorse DeSantis in the 2024 presidential race. Donalds is running against Democrat David Jolly. WOKV News time is 7:11.
5: 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Coming up next on Jacksonville's Morning News, the expensive order JSO made just before that state directive.
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1: A 7 on the WOKV Weather Meter. A mix of clouds and sun today with a few showers and isolated thunderstorms. Highs will range from 80 to 85 at the beaches to the upper 80s to around 90 inland. An inland shower or storm this evening. We drop into the 70s and partly cloudy for your Thursday with a few showers or a thunderstorm that shifts inland through the afternoon. Highs near 90. Friday, partly sunny. A few afternoon showers and thunderstorms, especially inland, with highs in the low 90s. With your First Alert Forecast, I'm Action News Jax, Chief Meteorologist Mike Burrish for 104.5. WOKV.
2: First Alert traffic from the Strata Air Conditioning and Heating.

0: slowdowns on the West Beltway northbound approaching Commonwealth. Then East Beltway northbound drivers just a little bit slow now in that right lane as you exit onto Phillips Highway.
1: Got some isolated showers that have moved onshore in St. Augustine through the historic district in Lincolnville and headed toward 207 and I-95, a little bit south of there as well. Rest of the metro area is looking dry, very humid, however. Three very prominent business and public leaders in Jacksonville recently forming a nonprofit they say will focus on accountability, honesty, and servant leadership. It's called Integrity Jacks, and they're going to run their own polling and review public records, candidate backgrounds, voting records ahead of Jacksonville's 2027 elections. Three prominent names, as I said, former CSX CEO Michael Ward, attorney Hank Cox, and former school board member and city council president Warren Jones will serve on that board. 7:18, Jacksonville's morning news continues with more of today's top local stories. Here's Benjamin Fridkiss.
2: We've learned the Jacksonville Sheriff's Office stacked contracts for new flock cameras just before they got the order to take them down. Action News Jax's Yona Gavino reports.
3: The city has approved more than $200,000 at a time to build out a cloud-based system that tracks vehicles in real time. But when it comes to using those license plate readers, the state just hit the brakes.
4: JSO's own policy spells out how officers can use the system, what counts as a hit, how long data can be kept, and who gets access. Put together, these contracts show a city leaning hard into automated policing tools. But this section of Jacksonville's contract with Flock suggests it may cost $500 to remove each camera.
2: Several local agencies announced they'll follow FDOT's orders. St. Johns County has not publicly said what it plans to do. The city of Jacksonville has a new councilwoman. Monet Holder was sworn in on Monday. Holder won the special election to replace Terrence Freeman.
5: She will serve out his term until March, and then there will be another election. Despite flipping a Republican seat on city council, the party still has a 13-6 majority.
2: That's Danica Hughes reporting. New permits have been filed by the owners of the Regency Square Mall to demolish its east wing. Most of the indoor public areas will be demolished to make room for the Nexus at Regency. City Council member Ken Amaro says he is optimistic.
6: It's going to be an economic boost. I'm expecting what I call transformative work, work that transformed not just that intersection, but has a rippling effect up and down Monument and the rest of the Atlantic Boulevard corridor.
2: The project is still underway with no estimate on when its doors will actually open. Longtime Massachusetts Senator Ed Markey fends off a primary challenge. More from Sue Guzman.
7: Markey securing the Democratic nomination in Massachusetts Senate primary in his bid for a third term of office. The 80-year-old fought off a challenge from 47-year-old Congressman Seth Moulton. Moulton had argued that it was time for a generational change. Markey pointing to Moulton's more moderate positions, arguing it was actually Moulton who was out of touch with the state's voters.
2: The USS Abraham Lincoln is now docked in Thailand as it makes its way back to the home port in San Diego. The aircraft carrier left Southern California in November of 2025. At the time, the crew of approximately 5,000 sailors and Marines was expecting a six-month deployment, but that turned into more than 270 consecutive days at sea without a standard port visit. The Lincoln was recently relieved in the Middle East by the USS George Washington following growing reports of deteriorating mental health conditions for some on board. Netflix is putting a face on the next generation shaped by 9/11, Michelle Polino reports.
8: We had a sense back then that we were at a transformative moment.
9: Turning Point Generation 9/11 from director Brian Knappenberger, the filmmaker behind the entire Turning Point franchise, says 9/11 reshaped his own career in the dock. Instead of replaying footage from that day, the film splits its focus between two groups. The children of victims, like Laurel Homer.
10: My dad was the co-pilot on Flight 93. I was 10 months old.
11: I was 5 years old when 9/11 happened, and I wanted to serve my country.
9: And the veterans and journalists, frontline reporters who cover the war on terror, and the U.S. Marines who handled the chaotic 2021 withdrawal from Afghanistan.
2: 25 years following the 9/11 attack on the World Trade Center, the Fire Department of New York discussed the health impact since the tragedy. Here's Kunal Scott.
12: FDNY Commissioner Lillian Bonsignor said the reality is still somber.
13: Our members are still getting sick, and sadly, they are dying.
12: A new report on health impacts from Ground Zero show more than 600 on duty that day died of 9/11-related illness. But 14,000 who spent time there are enrolled in the department's World Trade Center health program. FDNY Chief Dr. David Prezant said their care hasn't stopped.
14: 87% have now retired from FDNY and are still being followed in our

0: program.
1: Treatments are free to enrollees and is thought to have led to many responders still being alive for this year's remembrance.
2: Governor Ron DeSantis is declaring September Florida Preparedness Month. He's urging residents to prepare for potential disasters, especially during the peak of hurricane season. Floridians are encouraged to review their disaster plans, restock emergency supplies, and know their evacuation routes. Disaster preparedness supplies are now permanently exempt from Florida sales tax, which means residents can build or restock their emergency kits year-round. Nearly a year after Charlie Kirk's murder, a judge rules his alleged killer will stand trial. Kristen Goodwin reports.
3: Utah District Judge Tony Graff finding there's enough evidence for Tyler Robinson to stand trial on charges including aggravated murder, a charge that makes Robinson eligible for the death penalty if convicted.
4: Whether the state can prove the aggravating circumstance beyond a reasonable doubt remains for trial.
3: The 23-year-old pleading not guilty to all seven charges Tuesday, accused of fatally shooting Charlie Kirk in front of a crowd at Utah Valley University last September. Prosecutors argued Robinson created a great risk of death for others at the event, while the defense argued there was no evidence anyone else was in danger.
2: A whistleblower claims the USPS plan for President Trump's mail-in voting order could derail the midterm elections. Kristen Goodwin with more.
3: In a report to members of Congress, an anonymous federal official alleges the U.S. Postal Service's new rules for mail-in ballots could lead to catastrophic problems and Americans not being able to vote in November. It suggests the agency has been rushing to comply with a President Trump executive order in defiance of a judge halting the work, and that an untested system and tech related to scanning barcodes could prevent ballots from reaching voters. The president's order, citing election integrity, includes calling for states to provide USPS with lists of eligible voters to receive mail-in ballots and for DHS to compile state lists of people it confirms as U.S. citizens. Courts have blocked and unblocked parts of the order amid legal battles over it.
2: The White House has called the provisions common sense measures needed to combat fraud. And the man who wrote the screenplay for Friday the 13th has passed away.
5: The script for the 1980 horror classic was written by Victor Miller, who died Monday near San Francisco at the age of 86. Miller wrote several screenplays for director Sean Cunningham, though Friday the 13th is what he's most remembered for. He also wrote for television and won several daytime Emmys during the 1980s for his work on All My Children. Characters created by Miller will return to the screen this fall in a prequel to Friday the 13th called Crystal Lake, which premieres on Peacock on October 15th. I'm Tammy Trujillo.
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6: I saw a couple of Halloween displays on people's vehicles yesterday. We're into Halloween. Like, our family really likes to go all out and we decorate and all that. September 2nd. It's too soon, isn't it?
7: No, it's September. It's good.
6: Is it because we want cooler weather finally?
7: Well, that too, but it's September. It's good.
6: Okay, September. I guess I've never heard of it that way. Still to come, the five-day Labor Day weekend forecast. Can we at least get past Labor Day before we go into planning for Halloween and all of that? All new at 8 o'clock, a conversation with Jacksonville City Council President Nick Holland on his newly formed committee that...
8: ...you to bypass the market and skip all the stress of a traditional home sale. 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Brian Kilmeade here. I'm here with Mark Spain. Now, Mark, what obstacles do you avoid by choosing the guaranteed offer?
9: We're not doing home inspections, so therefore you're not going to have some home inspection contingency. We're not getting an appraisal or financing contingency, which we know when you're selling a home the traditional way, you're praying that the buyer can get their loan. 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If not, it adds so much complexity and uncertainty. 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There's no appraisal. We are going to buy the house for what the contract price says. End of story.
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6: At 7:30, this portion of Jacksonville's morning news brought to you by Sassine's Office Systems. Showers over St. Augustine, right around I-95 and 207, and streaming inland. And gradually, we're going to be feeling a wind shift. How that impacts thunderstorm coverage as we march closer toward Labor Day weekend coming up. Three big things you need to know this morning, brought to you by Tom Bush BMW. A Jacksonville man accused of keeping four children in what's described as a rolling prison.
21: One of, if not the most horrific that my team has ever had to work on.
6: Demolition of the Regency Square Mall now underway.
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18: First Alert traffic from the Strata Air Conditioning and Heating Traffic Center.
6: 95 northbound, you start to hit congestion approaching JTB near Bowden. We had an earlier crash. It's over on the right shoulder now, but you might want to add a couple of extra minutes to your drive. JTB East out toward the beaches starts to slow at about the East Beltway. And East Beltway northbound on the ramp to JTB also is slowing. We did have a breakdown of the West Beltway southbound approaching Roosevelt. That's clear, but you are hitting some delay as you approach Roosevelt. I-10 East is into the morning rush hour now. Starts slow at about Lane Avenue and ride the brakes all the way into Murray Hill. Northside drivers, you start to hit some delays just past Edgewood Avenue and approaching Lem Turner on I-95 southbound. And we do still have this breakdown that happened just off the Dames Point Bridge southbound on the East Beltway at the ramp to Southside. That's not causing any significant slowdowns, no worse than average at least. 7:32 as Jacksonville's morning news continues. Here's Benjamin Fredkiss.
2: A man who deputies say exposed himself to multiple young girls is behind behind bars in Clay County. Action News Jax's Tanika Hughes reports the arrest was made after a report of lewd behavior.
1: Markins Delmont is accused of exposing himself to a young girl and then followed her on a bicycle as she walked home. Detectives later found a second child victim while searching the neighborhood. He faces three counts of lewd exhibition. Investigators believe there could be more victims. Anyone with information is asked to contact the Clay County Sheriff's Office.
2: Florida's sudden decision to remove flock cameras is leading some lawmakers to call for a special session to address the license plate reader technology. Before the cameras were blocked, Governor DeSantis approved $4.6 million from local law enforcement agencies for license plate readers in connection with immigration enforcement efforts. Attorney General James Uffmeyer says he supports the decision to effectively shut down the cameras.
21: Our sheriffs, for the most part, have used this technology for good. We always have to assume the worst in government and protect our individuals from unlawful government encroachment. So it's going to be a complex topic. There needs to be balance.
2: Unresolved questions include what will happen to the data already collected and whether defense attorneys will have more opportunities to challenge that evidence in court. Concerns about traffic impacts and size.
3: Where these students are going to come from and whether we really need a school, a mega school of that size on that small a piece of property.
2: Parents speak out about plans for a new Venetia Elementary School. The Duval School Board last night voted against moving forward with the design. The district was considering a new campus to accommodate 1,200 students. The school board previously voted to consolidate Ortega Elementary into Venetia at the end of the 2027-2028 school year. Amid problems with air conditioning, Duval Public Schools did approve a plan to spend $6 million a year for HVAC and emergency repairs.
4: The district says it responded to 1,300 calls for AC service in just the first 2 weeks of school. DCPS blamed its failing systems on years of deferred maintenance and a limited budget for repairs. I'm Brittany Otto, 104.5 WOKV.
2: President Trump calls for bipartisan legislation to help Hollywood, calling it a disaster. Michelle Polino reports.
12: Posting to his Truth Social Monday, which read in part, Congress should approve immediately a federal production incentive to create entertainment jobs in America. It can be done quickly, accurately, efficiently, and importantly, will benefit all of America. Adding, let's get this done. Several Democratic lawmakers have gotten behind the idea, notably Democratic Senator Adam Schiff. The CEO of the Motion Picture Association, Charles Rivkin, applauded Trump's move, saying in part, a federal incentive would be a landmark step towards bringing more production to local communities in all 50 states.
2: And the court documents show that Tiger Woods plans to change his not guilty plea in a DUI case stemming from a rollover crash in Florida. A court hearing was set for this morning. In March, Woods' Land Rover clipped a truck, rolled onto its side, and the golfer was arrested on suspicion of driving under the influence. A sheriff's office report said deputies found two pain pills in his pocket and that he showed signs of impairment. The crash was his fourth since 2009. Woods took a leave from professional golf after the 2009 accident and again after the latest crash. WOKV News Time, 7:35.
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19: 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I'm sorry. I won $1,000. $1,000.
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6: 7:40 on this Wednesday edition of Jacksonville's Morning News, already with the Labor Day weekend in sight. 5-day forecast brought to you by Bueller Air and Plumbing. Stay cooler with Bueller. Chief Meteorologist Mike Burrish. We've had that wind off the Atlantic. I wouldn't say cool, but refreshing enough.
16: A bit. I mean, considering the heat of summer, yeah, it feels just a little bit more tolerable, right, Rich? Especially with the breeze. I mean, it's still well into the 70s this morning, still low 80s at the beaches. You've got the condensation on the windows at home in many cases because of the difference between the AC on the inside and the humidity on the outside, the sauna-like that we have to deal with. But a little bit of help, and we're getting a couple of showers moving into St. Johns County now off the ocean already, and we'll continue to see that through the day with a little heating that'll increase, a few showers, isolated thunderstorms at times with tropical downpours, then all of a sudden the sun comes back out. High temperatures will range from the mid-80s at the beaches to near 90 inland, and down into the 70s tonight. With a 7 on the WOKV weather meter and a partly cloudy Thursday, Friday. We continue to see a few showers and storms generally shifting inland with a high near 90 or a bit above that by Friday. And then as we head into the weekend, a wind shift again to out of the west and southwest. And that heats us up, and it also makes the best chance for showers and thunderstorms in the afternoon and evening hours, and some of those will make it to the beaches. So it's a little bit of a reverse from the pattern we've had this week. It's more similar to what we had last week. So there'll be some strong storms and heavy downpours in the afternoon, but also long periods that'll be dry. And it looks like that continues even into Labor Day as well. Highs will top out 90 to 95. I'm Chief Meteorologist Mike Burrish. Join me today beginning at 5 p.m. on CBS 47 and Fox 30 Action News Jax.
6: You mentioned in the podcast that we made up a lot of ground over the month of August from this rainfall deficit, although the long-term drought that goes back, what, a year or so, we're still about a foot below.
16: Yeah, we're a little more than 3 inches below average since the beginning of the year, which is far better than we were to start the month of August. August helped out the last couple of weeks in particular in many neighborhoods. But the long-term drought continues, as you mentioned, started in September of last year. So we're at a year more than a foot below average still. And that's why the water restrictions phase three continue and the aquifers are still struggling because that water, while we've had superficial help the last few weeks, we need long-term relief of good drenching downpours, and that hasn't happened yet, at least. But we're headed in the right direction, and certainly have had some short-term help, Rich.
6: We could use another, like, Tropical Storm Faye from 2008, which, by the way, is the next name on the list.
16: It is the next name on the list. Yeah, Faye in 2008, rather infamous locally for the heavy rain and isolated tornadoes. Nothing cooking right now in the across the Atlantic Basin. Edward moved inland over Texas yesterday, producing some serious flooding in East Texas this morning, but no local impacts. And we look okay in the tropics all the way through Labor Day at this point, Rich. The Pacific, much more active, always more in Talking the Tropics with Mike.
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3: You have a right shoulder crash to watch out for, 95 northbound at Bowden, and your delays stretch back to before Bay Meadows. And a couple of broken down vehicles, one East Beltway southbound right shoulder at the Southside Connector, and actually an abandoned vehicle West Beltway southbound right shoulder at US 17 before the Beckman Bridge. Then the usual delays on Butler eastbound between Kernan and San Pablo. And now this new crash we're following, East Beltway northbound right shoulder at the ramp to Gate Parkway.
2: A Jacksonville family is suing the owner of an apartment complex after their loved one drowned in a retention pond.
4: James Holloway had dementia and was reported missing in March. A few hours later, he was found dead in a retention pond at the Marcus Point Apartments. His family and their attorney alleged the complex did not have adequate measures restricting access to the pond.
2: Action News Jax's Phil Amato reports the family is calling for greater protections regarding retention ponds. A man convicted of killing a 16-year-old girl who rejected his romantic advances has been executed in Florida. Harold Gene Lucas received a lethal injection last night. He was convicted of murder and attempted murder for the 1976 fatal shooting of Jill Piper and the wounding of her friends. This was Florida's 14th execution this year and followed a record of 19 executions in the state last year. Florida has carried out more than half of the two dozen U.S. executions conducted so far and is planning two more lethal injections later this month. WOKV News time is 7:45.
6: The R&B Hall of Fame considers Jacksonville as a potential new home, which could include a national museum.
13: I think it'd be right on brand for Jax.
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6: All new at 8 o'clock, Jacksonville City Council President launching a special committee on drowning prevention, as we've seen two recent drownings of children with autism in retention ponds. We'll have a preview of some of what Nick Holland would like to see come out of this group. All new at 8 o'clock. 7:50, more of today's top stories right now. Here's Benjamin Fridkus.
2: President Trump hosted oil executives at the White House. Peter Ducey reports.
27: They were offered an opportunity for U.S. help if they take on some risk and go back and start drilling in Venezuela now that Maduro is gone. Officials here are trying really hard to bring down the cost of oil and gas with everything going on in the Strait as midterm voters start to figure out who to blame for the cost of oil and gas going up.
2: Energy Secretary Chris Wright will travel to Venezuela today, and Chevron plans to expand its operations. It's the only American company currently doing business there. Expect to see gas prices stay elevated over Labor Day weekend. Gas Buddy's gas price forecast projects the national average will climb to $4.03 per gallon, 87 cents higher than last year. While it will be the most expensive Labor Day weekend on record, prices remain volatile amid geopolitical tensions that have disrupted global oil and refined product markets. Today's average in Florida is $3.97, according to AAA. Nassau County's average is the highest locally at $4 a gallon. And the Rhythm and Blues Hall of Fame is considering Jacksonville as a potential new home, which would include a national museum.
28: I think it'd be right on brand for Jax.
17: I think it would be a wonderful idea.
2: Founder Lamont Robinson says they're exploring multiple cities and will make a final decision in the next few weeks.
29: Why we picked Jacksonville as a possible potential home is because of its history in Jacksonville, as well as the history of Florida.
2: The city confirms that Visit Jacksonville has had an introductory meeting with the group, but no formal plan or proposal has been submitted. WOKV News Time is 7:51.
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0: A 7 on the WOKV weather meter. A mix of clouds and sun today with a few showers and isolated thunderstorms. Highs will range from 80 to 85 at the beaches to the upper 80s to around 90 inland. An inland shower or storm this evening. We drop into the 70s and partly cloudy for your Thursday with a few showers or a thunderstorm that shifts inland through the afternoon. Highs near 90. Friday, partly sunny. A few afternoon showers and thunderstorms, especially inland with highs in the low 90s. With your first alert forecast, I'm Action News Jax, Chief Meteorologist Mike Burrish for 104.5. WOKV.
1: First alert traffic from the Strata Air Conditioning and Heating Traffic Center.
6: 752, an update from Sherry at F.511.
3: We are following a crash now involving an overturned vehicle East Beltway northbound, part of the right lane as you exit onto Gate Parkway is blocked. Already your slowdown stretch back to State Road 9B. Then you have a right shoulder crash to watch out for, 95 northbound at Bowden, and delays on the East Beltway southbound through Arlington, Butler eastbound heading out to the beaches, 10 eastbound in from the west side, and now the West Beltway southbound between Blanding and the Buckman Bridge.
6: If you want to slide over the express lanes on the East Beltway or from 9B, that may save you a little bit of time with those delays. 7:53 as Jacksonville's morning news continues. 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
6: 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Good morning, I'm Rich Jones. Florida's sudden decision to remove flock cameras coming into focus.
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0: I'm Ash News Jax, Chief Meteorologist Mike Burris. Tropical downpours for some areas in the WOKV First Alert forecast.
1: First Alert traffic from the Strata Air Conditioning and Heating Traffic Center.
6: You're in a big delays. East Beltway northbound back to at least 9B. If you can hit the express lanes, I'd recommend it. We've got the right lane partially blocked with a crash on the northbound lanes at the ramp to Gate Parkway. And it looks like delays are now beyond 9B. Even Chase Bunker just checked in on his drive-in, says, yeah, I wish I took those express lanes. If you can, that'll save you some time. Otherwise, it's going to add several extra minutes to your morning rush hour. 95 North heavy and stacked up at about JTB. No crashes ahead of you. I-10 East is into sunrise delays and morning rush hour between Lane and Cassett Avenue, and then over the Fuller Warren Bridge 95 southbound. But again, no lanes blocked with any issues. And off the Dames Point Bridge, you're into slowdowns right around Fort Caroline Road. It opens back up just beyond Atlantic Boulevard. The only crash that we're seeing right now, at least in the metro area, is on the East Beltway northbound at Gate Parkway. Your payroll payout keyword is coming up momentarily. WOKV News Time 7:59. With more of today's top local stories, here's Benjamin Fridkus.
2: A deadly Southside shooting is under investigation this morning.
13: JSO says that a man was found shot to death just before 9 last night off beach near the Sam's Club and Pablo Creek. Multiple witnesses were detained. They said that the victim was seen in a parking lot with an unknown person minutes before the shooting. The suspect then fled in a dark-colored vehicle. So far, no arrests have been announced. Greg Rhodes, 104.5 WOKV.
2: Saying it's the right decision for herself, her family, and for JEA, CEO Vicki Cavey is retiring effective September 25th. Tanika Hughes reports Cavey's departure continues a revolving door at the utility.
18: Mayor Donna Deegan put out a statement, reads in part, Jacksonville owes Vicki a debt of gratitude for her many decades of exemplary service. The city of Jacksonville looks forward to working with JEA and its board as we all move forward together. JEA says there will be a special meeting to determine the next steps. In the meantime, Jody Brooks remains interim CEO. Cavey has been on medical leave since late July. Followed a city council investigation into accusations of a toxic work culture and racism at the utility. An employee survey came back 2 weeks ago that did not support those claims, although it did find she was difficult to work with. The board wanted her to undergo executive counseling.
2: City council member Kevin Carrico, who launched a special investigation of JEA when he was council president, says he does not regret asking a single question and that accountability always outlives the political noise.
6: Joined live now by Jacksonville City Council President Nick Howland. We'll talk about a special committee that you just have announced on drowning prevention, but we might as well start with the news of the day and the departure of Vicki Cavey later this month. Biggest takeaway on the impact that this might have ultimately on ratepayers of JEA.
19: Yeah, well, good morning, Rich, and good morning to all those folks in traffic on the East Beltway northbound near Gate Parkway. The biggest takeaway I have is when we're looking for a new chief executive of JEA, we're going to have to look for someone that's laser focused on delivering the best service for Jacksonville residents, families, and businesses at the lowest possible price. We need to protect the ratepayers. That's what we'll be doing as we look at the next CEO.
6: What, Nick, has given you the most concern over the last 6 months or more about how this whole situation has gone on?
19: Well, I'm glad we're kind of landing that plane on JEA. I think we've kind of put behind us the toxicity that didn't exist. I think, you know, the two independent reports on Vicki Cavey showed that she was a strong executive. And of course, every executive is going to have naysayers. But I think overall, they were favorable reports. So I'm sure she will be sorely missed at JEA. Now we turn the page and we look at the next CEO. And I think, again, where council should be focused and where I hope the board will be focused on doing what's necessary to keep rates down for Jacksonville families.
6: Yeah, that was a huge takeaway that I was seeing in all the social media comments on the story yesterday about, you know, now lower the rates. Obviously, those are two totally separate things, but what sort of, I mean, can you put your finger on the scale to try to have JEA consider that going forward as city council?
19: Oh, they will certainly. I mean, as the board looks for a new chief executive, they'll be focused on that. I mean, we don't need someone who's going to, you know, have huge boondoggles somewhere. We don't need someone who's going to be focused on selling the utility. We need someone just focused squarely on electric, water, and sewer and delivering the best possible service at the lowest possible prices.
6: Do you think that's the interim CEO at this point, or is it a different voice from outside of the area?
19: I'm not sure what the board is thinking. I have a lot of faith in Jody Brooks. I've known her for a long time, so she'll keep the ship stable while we look for a new executive, whether it's her or someone else.
6: All right, we have you on this morning, Jacksonville City Council President Nick Howland, on a special committee that you've just formed on drowning prevention. This comes after two children with autism drowned last month in retention ponds. Big picture, what is it that you want to see come of this? What mission are you giving this special committee?
19: Well, Rich, you know that Jacksonville is defined by water. We have water everywhere, river, beaches, ponds, pools. There are some of our greatest assets, but they're also one of our greatest risks. And I think the two tragedies you mentioned, one that happened, seven-year-old boy who drowned in the beginning of August and a three-year-old girl at the end of the month, underscore that risk. Both children had autism, and there's been six drownings since 2021 of children with autism in the Jacksonville area. So we're going to look at drowning prevention. That's why the committee is so aptly named, the Special Committee on Drowning Prevention. And I have to give a lot of credit to Councilman Reggie Gaffney, who has highlighted this issue, elevated its importance, and requested a special committee. That's what we'll be doing.
6: Are you going to be data-driven and maybe parent-driven as well? What sort of things do you want to hear or expect to hear?
19: Yeah, I think it'll be a pretty wide-reaching committee. We'll start with data collections. We'll look at what education exists out there about drowning prevention. We'll look at what prevention mechanisms out there. We'll look at what public information is out there. We'll even look at technologies. And Rich, it's not just, you know, looking around what we have in Jacksonville. We'll benchmark what other cities, counties, and states are doing so we can deliver the best possible drowning prevention practices and maybe even legislation here in Jacksonville.
6: Do you already have ideas in mind, or are you trying not to prejudge in any way what may come out of this review?
19: Trying not to prejudge. I know that, Reggie Gaffney, again, who deserves all the credit for setting this up, has set up the first meeting in the beginning of September. And so we'll see what happens there. But we want to make sure that the public has every opportunity to weigh in. So you can always find out when the meetings are if you go to jacksonville.gov and you click on City Council. And we encourage all sorts of participation. You know, Rich, we're not just going to be talking amongst ourselves as council members. We're going to bring in JFRD, JSO, the St. Johns River Water Management District, experts from all over the state and all sorts of aspects of drowning, water safety, and emergency, you know, response. So that'll be a focus. I expect Reggie will have a good comprehensive set of meetings. I'm excited that Councilwoman Clark Murray and Councilman Gay will be on the committee, and I think we've got some good folks looking at it.
6: That first meeting set for next Wednesday, September 9th at 3:30. Council President Nick Howland joins us. And can you legislate tragedy? And how do you ultimately come out with legislation when these tragedies, yes, occur? But to your point, the numbers show two deaths this year. You know, we think about fences around all retention ponds. What's the likelihood of that? And then how do we fund all that?
19: Yeah, I've heard that talk a lot around fences, around retention ponds. If you look where I live and draw a 1 mile radius, you probably got 50 to 60 retention ponds. So it might be prohibitively expensive, but we can certainly look at legislative options. In fact, one thing that the state did last session in the legislature was pass a swimming lessons bill that extended the age group of free swimming lessons to children to age 7, particularly highlighted those and priority for those with autism at certain income levels. So we need to, you know, one thing coming out of this special committee might be better public information about programs such as those. So there are things that we can do. We can look at public information campaigns, all sorts of things. We'll find out as we go and as we consult the experts what options exist.
6: It sounds to me as though there's some low-hanging fruit that may not necessarily mean legislation and or new barriers that are put up. Is that just easy, or do you encourage the committee to come up with hard, real, tangible, but perhaps maybe large scale sort of changes that we might need to take on as a city?
19: Well, I certainly encourage them to look far and wide for what kind of large scale solutions exist like that, and to bring them to the committee for discussion. And I've asked that they produce a report by 31 December that they bring to the neighborhoods committee and then on to the full council, where we can talk about that, you know, potentially address it with legislation and funding if necessary. So yes, indeed, that committee is encouraged to look far and wide at solutions big and small.
6: All right, that first meeting is set for next Wednesday, September 9th at 3:30 in the afternoon. Before we let you get, the news is still setting in. City Council President Nick Holland about flock cameras and JSO saying that it'll abide by the FDOT guidance that came. You feel good that this at least resolves the concerns that some have had about privacy?
19: Yeah, for sure, until the, you know, state brings it up during the next legislative session, and we look forward to seeing what that discussion will be. But it's, I was encouraged to see Sheriff Waters' reaction to the state edict a few days ago, and look forward to finding what the solution might be as we follow the state's debate.
6: Do you think there will be a special session at the state level, or will it just be next winter?
19: I think it'll probably be next winter, spring.
6: Yeah. All right, appreciate the update. Jacksonville City Council President Nick Holland. Again, that first meeting of the Special Committee on Drowning Prevention begins next Wednesday, September 9th at 3:30 p.m. WOKV News Time, 8:08.
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6: Imagine how many dollar bills you can put in that bag of cash, how heavy it would be.
13: As in Papa got a new...
6: That's pretty good. I like that. B-A-G. It's very simple. Open up the WOKV app and put that in. And if you do get a phone call back in the next few minutes from a number you may not recognize, make sure you answer it, including yesterday, Carol Jones was shopping when she got the call.
3: I'm in public. I'm sorry. I won $1,000.
6: $1,000. She was screaming to everyone around her at the public, she said.
13: Would you be advising everybody around you that you just won $1,000? Would you be that excited like she was?
6: Because
13: she was in the moment.
6: That's a good point.
13: Yeah, I'd be like, I just want, uh-oh.
6: Good point. B-A-G, bag, is that keyword. 8:09, let's bring in Chief Meteorologist Mike Burrish. 5-day and holiday weekend first alert forecast brought to you by Bueller Air and Plumbing. Stay cooler with Bueller. And we've had the winds that have come off the Atlantic the last several days. Been kind of refreshing, but winds this time of the year, if they shift, that certainly has an impact on the heat, how hot it gets everywhere, and storm coverage.
5: Yeah, exactly. And when it rains, Rich, and that'll be a story as we head into the holiday weekend. We continue with the east winds through tomorrow. So a few morning showers closer to the coast. We have one now that's just moved, still moving through St. John's County, has crossed I-95 now, crossing Highway 17, just a little bit north of Hastings. Moving to the west, and we'll see more develop over the next couple of hours closer to the coast, to about the I-95 corridor through the noon hour, and then more inland by late afternoon, although with a disturbance moving across the area, there'll be a chance for a shower storm even late this afternoon closer to the coast versus what we've had the last few days. So a few showers and storms today, likewise tomorrow, a 7 on the WOKV weather meter. We top out at around 90 inland in the 80s at the beaches. By Friday, partly sunny, more of a southerly wind, so a few afternoon showers and thunderstorms, and while still especially inland, a few of those may try to make it to the beaches later in the day with a high around 90. And then a hot weekend, Saturday and Sunday, partly sunny. West to southwest winds allows that heat to get all the way to the beaches. And there'll also be a few afternoon and evening heavy showers and thunderstorms. So we're going to need to keep an eye to the sky and respect that lightning. Highs 90 to 95 Saturday and Sunday. Similar conditions it would appear for Labor Day, although we'll try to get a little bit of an east wind returning by late in the afternoon on Monday. I'm Chief Meteorologist Mike Burrish. Join me today beginning at 5 p.m. on CBS 47 and Fox 30 Action News Jax.
1: First alert traffic from the Strata Air Conditioning and Heating Traffic Center.
7: You are slow on State Road 9B leading up to the East Beltway northbound because of a crash on the Beltway that had the right lane blocked at Gate Parkway. Now it's over on the right shoulder, but this does involve an overturned vehicle, so a lot of onlooker delay. But the crash on 95 northbound at Bowden has cleared. Still, you're on the brakes back to around Bay Meadows, and we're seeing delays on the East Beltway southbound through Arlington, 95 southbound approaching Emerson, and 10 eastbound drivers, you're in for a stop and go ride between the the Beltway, and Roosevelt.
6: Thanks, Sherry at FDOT 511. On the way as Jacksonville's morning news continues in less than 10 minutes, our weekly visit with Jimmy Fallon, headlines and punchlines ahead of Fox Cross America. We'll get his take on the Flock cameras coming down in Florida and why New York City is banning AI in some elementary and middle schools. WOKV News Time, 8:12.
9: This is Clark Howard. If you know someone who's changing a job or maybe an older relative who's getting ready to retire, I need to give you a special warning. There was a federal rule in place that provided protections for you when you were moving your money out of an employer retirement plan. They had to meet what was known as a fiduciary standard, only suggesting to you things that would be smart for you to do with your money. Well, that rule is gone now. And let me tell you, the sharks are swimming and they're coming after your money that you worked year after year to save in your retirement plan at work. So you need to know that when you're getting advice from someone, if they are not an actual fiduciary, and that's usually someone you pay a fee for his or her advice, your money's at risk and you being ripped off.
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15: A 7 on the WOKV Weather Meter. A mix of clouds and sun today with a few showers and isolated thunderstorms. Highs will range from 80 to 85 at the beaches to the upper 80s to around 90 inland. An inland shower or storm this evening. We drop into the 70s and partly cloudy for your Thursday with a few showers or a thunderstorm that shifts inland through the afternoon. Highs near 90. Friday, partly sunny. A few afternoon showers and thunderstorms, especially inland with highs in the low 90s. With your First Alert forecast.

0: to downtown, you're slow between Butler and Emerson. Then you have a crash to watch out for East Beltway northbound, right shoulder at Gate Parkway. Your delays take you all the way back onto State Road 9B northbound. And we're seeing delays on 10 eastbound driving in from the west side, the East Beltway southbound through Arlington, and heading in from the north side on 95 southbound. You're in for a stop and go ride between Lim Turner and the MLK Parkway.
1: Jacksonville's morning news continues at 8:18 with a closer look at today's top local stories. Here's Benjamin Fritkus.
2: 8 months after a fiery crash killed a woman in Arlington, Jacksonville police make an arrest.
3: Savannah Pendarvis was driving on University Boulevard when her vehicle was struck by a speeding car, pushing her into a utility pole, and her car caught fire. She died on scene, and the driver responsible fled the scene. JSO says it tracked 24-year-old Alexander Rivera Russo to a home in the Oak Leaf area where he was arrested yesterday. He's facing a number of charges, including leaving the scene in a deadly accident. Parker Testa, 104.5 WOKV.
2: We've learned the Jacksonville Sheriff's Office stacked contracts for new Flock cameras just before they got the order to take them down. Action News Jax's Yona Gavino reports.
4: The city has approved more than $200,000 at a time to build out a cloud-based system that tracks vehicles in real time. But when it comes to using those license plate readers, the state just hit the brakes. JSO's own policy spells out how officers can use the system, what counts as a hit, how long data can be kept, and who gets access. Put together, these contracts show a city leaning hard into automated policing tools. But this section of Jacksonville's contract with Flock suggests it may cost $500 to remove each camera.
2: Several local agencies announced they'll follow FDOT's order. St. Johns County has not publicly said what it plans to do. A Jacksonville man is accused of keeping four children in what's described as a rolling prison.
5: Attorney General James Uthmeyer announced charges against Tamara Marshawn Stewart and another person. The two allegedly sexually battered, molested, and neglected four children and confined them in a cab of a semi-truck for more than 6 years. Uthmeyer says the kids were denied adequate food, hygiene, schooling, and medical care. Two of the children are girls who say Stewart sexually abused them for years. I'm Will Taylor, 104.5 WOKV.
2: The United States launches an intense new wave of attacks on Iran. Kevin Cork with the latest.
6: Those attacks hitting the IRGC's air defense sites, radar systems, and maritime assets near the Strait of Hormuz. President Trump on Truth Social asking, when are the Iranian people going to rise up and fight? He also said he isn't trying to force Tehran back to the bargaining table, saying the U.S. has almost total control of the Strait of Hormuz as Iran's economy totally collapses. Now, for its part, the regime continues to fire indiscriminately across the region. Jordan says it downed 10 of 13 ballistic missiles, while Bahrain and Kuwait report intercepting Iranian drones.
2: The Trump administration has sought to squeeze Tehran economically by enforcing a naval blockade on Iranian ports and increasing sanctions on Tehran. WOKV News time is 8:21.
1: Jacksonville's morning news continues. A lot we're working to cover for you. And as mentioned earlier, we'll have a chance to hear later this evening at 6 o'clock from Jimmy Failla, Fox Cross America, on Flock cameras and AI being banned in some New York City elementary and middle schools. Be listening on the way home starting at 6 o'clock. In less than 10 minutes, Jacksonville's morning news in depth on the demand that Flock cameras be pulled from Florida state roads within the next 30 days. What ultimately led the DeSantis administration to make that call? And if more states may join in the crackdown? Jacksonville's morning news in depth with Chase Bunker in for Christine Bellino starts next.
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16: 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First Alert Chief Meteorologist Mike Burris joins us. Good morning, Chief.
17: Good morning. Plenty of sun in most spots. We had a shower move across St. John's County already, but we'll see the showers develop this morning, especially closer to the coast. Those beautiful big tropical clouds that we've seen the last few days, thanks to that wind off the ocean. A 7 on the WOKV weather meter, in the mid-80s at the beaches, close to 90 inland for high temperatures today, and a few showers and isolated thunderstorms working from east to west through the day and into early tonight, generally shifting more inland with time and down into the 70s tonight. Partly cloudy tomorrow, a few showers and thunderstorms that again shift inland in the afternoon. A high near 90. Friday, partly sunny. A few afternoon showers and thunderstorms. Most numerous inland, but a few of those may make it to the beaches Friday afternoon. Highs near a bit above 90 on Friday, and that sets us up for a hot weekend. Saturday and Sunday, partly sunny skies. A few afternoon showers and thunderstorms will be heavy in spots, but there'll be plenty of dry hours. We're just going to have to keep an eye to the sky for the holiday weekend. High temperatures soaring to 90 to 95. I'm Chief Meteorologist Mike Burrish. Join me today beginning at 5 p.m. on CBS 47 and Fox 30 Action News Jax.
18: First Alert traffic from the Strata Air Conditioning and Heating Traffic Center.
19: A crash involving an overturned vehicle is causing delays on the East Beltway northbound as you get closer to Gate Parkway. In fact, those delays stretch all the way back to State Road 9B. Then you have a crash to watch out for in St. Johns County. The ramp from State Road 207 onto I-95 northbound, right shoulder, and no delays there. But closer to downtown on 95 northbound, you're going to slow between Bay Meadows and Emerson. We're also seeing delays on 10 eastbound as you drive in from the west side. And of course, the East Beltway southbound through Arlington, where you're in for a stop-and-go ride from before Merrill all the way past St. John's Bluff.
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16: Good Wednesday morning. I'm Chase Bunker in for Christine Bellino here on Jacksonville's Morning News in Depth. We have a big show coming for you today. I feel like we have to always say we have a big show because we can never actually say, oh, actually, you know what? We have a tiny little show and that's okay. Don't expect much. Like that, we never say that.
20: Yeah, get a nice cup of tea and a comfortable blanket. So let's just hang out for a while.
16: Oh, you know, what if we just did like ASMR news? Just, hey, how are you doing? Right now, here's with a look at the roads. Like, that'd be boring and you'd probably also fall asleep.
20: So, okay, I have things to say, but I'm not going to say them on the air because there would be repercussions.
16: Yes, so there would be repercussions. So let's not do that. And let's just start with some of our top stories right now. We'll have Fox's Edmund Brown join us in just a little bit. We'll also have Jeff Manasso. Christine Bellino interviewed council member Nick Howland. We'll have more on that, of course, and your news stories of the day. Florida's sudden decision to remove flock cameras is leading some lawmakers to call for a special session to address license plate reader technology. Before the cameras were blocked, Governor DeSantis approved $4.6 million from local law enforcement agencies for license plate readers in connection with immigration enforcement efforts. Attorney General James Othmeyer says he supports the decision to effectively shut down the cameras.
21: Our sheriffs, for the most part, have used this technology for good. We always have to assume the worst in government and protect our individuals from unlawful government encroachment. So it's going to be a complex topic. There needs to be balance.
16: Unresolved questions include what will happen to the data already collected and whether defense attorneys will have more opportunities to challenge that evidence in court. A man who deputies say exposed himself to multiple young girls is behind bars in Clay County. Action News Jax's Tanika Hughes reports the arrest was made after a report of lewd behavior.
22: Markins Delmont is accused of exposing himself to a young girl and then followed her on a bicycle as she walked home. Detectives later found a second child victim while searching the neighborhood. He faces three counts of lewd exhibition. Investigators believe there could be more victims. Anyone with information is asked to contact the Clay County Sheriff's Office.
16: concerns about traffic impacts and size.
0: Where these students are going to come from and whether we really need a school, a mega school of that size on that small a piece of property.
16: Parents speak out about plans for a new Venetia Elementary School. The Duval School Board last night voted against moving forward with the design. The district was considering a new campus to accommodate 1,200 students. The school board previously voted to consolidate Ortega Elementary into Venetia at the end of the 2027-2028 school year. A Jacksonville family is suing the owner of an apartment complex after their loved one drowned in a retention pond.
1: James Holloway had dementia and was reported missing in March. A few hours later, he was found dead in a retention pond at the Marcus Point Apartments. His family and their attorney alleged the complex did not have adequate measures restricting access to the pond.
16: Action News Jax's Phil Amato reports the family is calling for greater protections regarding retention ponds. And as we just mentioned earlier, Governor Ron DeSantis is demanding flock cameras be pulled from Florida state roads within the next 30 days. Fox's Eben Brown joins us. Eben, thanks a lot for coming on. Could we see more states possibly join in on this decision?
2: I imagine more states might follow along here saying, and here's the thing, the governor doesn't seem to be totally against the idea of the cameras. The problem is we don't have laws that really oversee this stuff and manage this stuff. This is a situation of the law being well behind the technology, which we've had this problem before. And the big problem is not that we have cameras, because we've had cameras on roadways for a long time. We have traffic cameras. Your own traffic reporters make use of them all the time. And thank God they're there, because otherwise we wouldn't know what's going on the roads. The problem is that these are connected to AI, and they have the ability to not just record, but catalog and compute the data. And all you have to do if you're looking for a specific car is type in, let's say, the tag number. And it tells you where the car is, where it's been, where it's going. And this can be incredibly helpful in some cases, let's say like an Amber Alert, right? Where we know the car's license tag, make, model, and color. But what stops someone from just searching the data at random or at will, or searching it for someone who's not really suspected of anything? We've had incidences around the country, and I think here in Florida too, where someone, a law enforcement officer, sadly enough, used it to track the movements of like an ex-spouse or an ex-boyfriend or ex-girlfriend or something like that. That's rather stalkery. Mm-hmm. And would be the wrong use of the tech. Now, they've gotten fired for it, which is good, but that's a disciplinary matter. That's, you know, how do you charge them with a crime for misusing this data when the law doesn't exist? So that's, that's part of the problem here. And of course, you know, what about the protection of the data, oversight of these private companies that manage it? The Flock company insists that their data is secure. I believe they believe that. But that's also an invite to a hacker, right? To try it.
16: Yeah.
2: I think that the law needs to catch up here, and it probably eventually will. That's the work of a legislature. Probably won't happen tomorrow. Mm-hmm. But in the meantime, the governor is saying, hey, you know, this stuff has to come down.
16: It's only, you mentioned like, oh, it sets up for hackers. It kind of reminds me, I don't know if you remember this commercial where the guy, I think it was, might have been some LifeLock or something like that, where the guy puts his social security number up on a board and he's like, oh yeah, try and hack me. And he gets hacked like multiple times.
2: Right. Yeah. I think that was LifeLock.
16: Yeah.
2: Great sponsor, by the way, I'm sure. You know, not that I'm paid for it or anything, but I know that they're basically on all these radio stations.
16: Yeah.
2: We don't want to upset anyone.
16: Yeah. We don't want to upset it. Good job.
2: Right. Yeah, there you go. It's the truth. I mean, there's an invite. You know, when you state something like that, look how strong I am. Someone comes along and challenges you to arm wrestle. And the same thing is going to be with hackers. The data has to be protected. What's the legal oversight? Since we're using this for legal means, right?
16: Mm-hmm.
2: And the question is that could we not put this into a warrant kind of a system? Let's just say we have reason to believe that someone was at the scene of a crime and they may be the actual suspect. There's two witnesses who say, yeah, we saw this guy here. Could we then go to a judge and say, look, we have two witnesses who say this guy is here. We know from motor vehicle records, we know what his car is, right?
16: Mm-hmm.
2: Can we search the Flock system to see where his car has been the past 48 hours? And the judge signs off on a warrant. And then you go check the system and lo and behold, his car was right there. Or you find out, nope, he was nowhere near. In fact, he was in New Jersey. And then you say, all right, well, that's obviously not the suspect. So that would be a way to do this. I'm spitballing this.
16: Right.
2: It's sort of similar to how we treat wiretaps, right?
16: Mm-hmm.
2: Uh, And so maybe that's a way where we could better use the Flock system that protects people's privacy. Because the last thing you want is someone getting a hold of data that shows you doing something potentially embarrassing, but still legal, right?
16: Right.
2: You know, which, let's just say you're visiting one of those, you know, little nightclubs on the wrong side of town.
16: Mm-hmm.
2: Not illegal. Not illegal.
16: Nope.
2: Not at all. But mm-mm. Could be embarrassing depending upon your line of work, whether or not you're running for office. Who the heck knows, right? So what if someone got a hold of the Flock camera data and could find where your car is? Here's another thing. There's in some states, I don't think it's here in Florida, but in some states there have been these instances of Flock cameras, you know, put up basically at the entrance to firearms ranges.
16: Oh, wow.
2: Now they know who's going to practice firing their gun. Again, illegal activity.
16: Mm-hmm.
2: You know, but
16: yeah.
2: Obviously, why are you going to the firing range if you don't own a firearm? Now they know you own a firearm.
16: That's very fair. Real quick, before I let you go, we saw here, as soon as FDOT made the announcement of that they're pulling permits for Flock cameras, we saw a bunch of law enforcement agencies here in Northeast Florida say, all right, we're going to stop using them. Did you see that also in South Florida?
2: I think, the attitude is pretty much the same. The state's order obviously applies to state roads, state highways.
16: Mm-hmm.
2: There could be a county or a town that wants it on their property, on their roads. And that might be their right to do that for now. The governor is known for putting the pressure on local governments when he wants them to comply with something. I imagine he might do the same here, but so far I don't think I've seen it.
16: He's Fox's Evan Brown giving us the latest on the Flock camera situation in the state of Florida. And also my damage controlled guy. He unofficially became my damage control guy. Thank you again for that. Evan, thanks a lot for coming on.
2: Take care.
16: You too. Amid problems with air conditioning, Duval Public Schools approve a plan to spend $6 million for HVAC and emergency repairs.
3: The district says it responded to 1,300 calls for AC service in just the first 2 weeks of school. DCPS blamed its failing systems on years of deferred maintenance and a limited budget for repairs. I'm Brittany Otto, 104.5 WOKV.
16: The Rhythm and Blues Hall of Fame is considering Jacksonville as a potential new home, which would include a national museum.
4: I think it'd be right on brand for Jax.
5: I think it would be a wonderful idea.
16: Founder Lamont Robinson says they're exploring multiple cities and will make a final decision in the next few weeks.
23: Why we picked Jacksonville as a possible potential home is because of its history in Jacksonville, as well as the history of Florida.
16: The city confirms that Visit Jacksonville has an introductory meeting with the group, but no formal plan or proposal has been submitted. The University of North Florida is welcoming a record freshman class.
24: About 3,700 new Ospreys enrolled either full or part-time for the fall semester. That's up 19% from last year. This is the second year in a row that UNF has set a new enrollment record.
16: Tanika Hughes says pre-health, biomedical sciences, business management, psychology, and biology rank among the most popular majors selected by incoming students. A Jacksonville man is accused of keeping four children in what's described as a rolling prison.
25: Attorney General James Uthmeyer announced charges against Tamara Marshawn-Stewart and another person. The two allegedly sexually battered, molested, and neglected four children and confined them in a cab of a semi-truck for more than 6 years. Uthmeyer says the kids were denied adequate food, hygiene, schooling, and medical care. Two of the children are girls who say Stewart sexually abused them for years. I'm Will Taylor, 104.5 WOKV.
16: 8 months after a fiery crash killed a woman in Arlington, Jacksonville police make an arrest.
26: Savannah Pendarvis was driving on University Boulevard when her vehicle was struck by a speeding car, pushing her into a utility pole, and her car caught fire. She died on scene, and the driver responsible fled the scene. JSO says it tracked 24-year-old Alexander Rivera Russo to a home in the Oak Leaf area where he was arrested yesterday. He's facing a number of charges, including leaving the scene of a deadly accident. Parker Testa, 104.5 WOKV.
16: Governor Ron DeSantis is supporting Republican Congressman Byron Donalds to succeed him. DeSantis announced his endorsement last night at a leadership forum in Tampa. He's also said he's endorsing the entire Republican slate to, in his words, keep the momentum going. DeSantis did not endorse anyone in the Republican primary, and Donalds did not endorse DeSantis in the 2024 presidential race. Donalds is running against Democrat David Jolly. Jacksonville City Council president is launching a special committee on drowning prevention. It comes after two children with autism drowned last month in retention ponds. Nick Howland says the committee will look at ways to prevent more drowning, particularly at retention ponds and stormwater facilities. He says they'll review data on drownings, water safety education efforts, and submit a final report by the end of the year. New permits have been filed by the owners of the Regency Square Mall to demolish its east wing. Most of the indoor public areas will be demolished to make room for the Nexus at Regency. City Council member Ken Amaro says he's optimistic.
6: It's going to be an economic boost. I'm expecting what I call transformative work, work that transformed not just that intersection, but has a rippling effect up and down Monument and the rest of the Atlantic Boulevard corridor.
16: The project is still underway with no estimate on when doors will open. Court documents show that Tiger Woods plans to change his not guilty plea in a DUI case stemming from a rollover crash in Florida. A hearing was set for this morning. In March, Woods' Land Rover clipped a truck, rolled onto its side, and the golfer was arrested on suspicion of driving under the influence. A sheriff's office reports that deputies found two pain pills in his pocket and that he showed signs of impairment. The crash was his fourth since 2009. Woods took a leave from professional golf after the 2009 crash and again after the latest crash. A man convicted of killing a 16-year-old girl who rejected his romantic advances has been executed in Florida. Harold Gene Lucas received a lethal injection last night. He was convicted of murder and attempted murder for the 1976 fatal shooting of Jill Piper and the wounding of her friends. It was the 14th execution this year in the state of Florida and followed a record 19 executions in the state last year. Florida has carried out more than half the two dozen U.S. executions conducted this year and is planning to do two more lethal injections later this month. Expect to see gas prices stay elevated over Labor Day weekend. Gas price forecast projects a national average will climb to $4.03 per gallon, 87 cents higher than last year. While it would be the most expensive Labor Day weekend on record, prices remain volatile amid geopolitical tensions that have disrupted global oil and refined product markets. Today's average in Florida is $3.97, according to AAA. Nassau County's average is the highest locally at $4 a gallon. The U.S. House is censuring Representative Chuck Edwards. Mark Mayfield reports.
7: Both parties came together to censure the North Carolina Republican over allegations he was involved in inappropriate behavior with female staffers. The vote, which was 413-2, comes after an ethics committee report found that Edwards engaged in persistent, unprofessional, and inappropriate conduct. Edwards ended his campaign for re-election last year and on Tuesday apologized to the staffers. Despite this, he insisted his behavior did not merit censure.
16: President Trump is nominating Hung Cao for Navy Secretary. Cao had been serving as the acting Navy Secretary since businessman John Phelan resigned from that post back in April. Trump announced his decision Tuesday on social media and wrote, quote, "The Senate needs to confirm this warfighter ASAP." Cao called his nomination, quote, "an honor of a lifetime." His nomination will now need to be confirmed by the Senate. There's an unofficial Dolly Parton Day coming this month, and you need to mark this one in your calendar. Bree Tennis with more.
8: Drag out your sequins, comb out your wig, and get ready to celebrate all things Dolly on September 25th. That day, written out, is 925. And it's gaining traction on social media as a day to embrace, recognize, and emulate Dolly. It's an unofficial holiday now, but there's a proposed state bill to recognize the day in Tennessee. So go big, bold, and flashy for Dolly.
16: You get your wig ready there, Scott?
20: Oh, you know it. I'm always ready to party.
16: What's funny is when she said September 25th, I'm like, why September 25th of all days? Like, is that Dolly's birthday? And then 925, like, oh, well done, calendar people.
20: That's going to fly over the heads of a certain generation.
16: Oh, it absolutely is.
20: Meanwhile, us old farts will be like, well, yeah, obviously.
16: Mm-hmm. All the people in Europe are going to be so confused because they do day, month, year. And so they'd be like, 259? What? That doesn't make any sense at all.
20: It's not for them.
16: Nope. She's our American icon.
20: Dolly was everybody's mom, but...
16: That is true.
20: She belongs to Tennessee.
16: I probably shouldn't say that because we literally just had Tanya J. Powers say like, oh yeah, people around the world were celebrating her.
20: Oh, absolutely.
16: Yes.
20: But the date thing may not make sense to them.
16: Exactly. WOKV News Time is 8:47.
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17: First alert traffic from the Strata Air Conditioning and Heating Traffic Center.
18: You're slow getting past a right shoulder crash on the East Beltway northbound at Gate Parkway. There's also one in St. Johns County, the ramp from State Road 207 on 295 northbound. That one's also on the right shoulder and no delays there, but closer to downtown, you can expect a slow between Bay Meadows and Emerson. Plus, if you're on the East Beltway southbound leaving Ocean Way, you're in for a stop and go ride between Merrill and St. Johns Bluff.
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19: Anyone can skim the surface. 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
16: Good morning. I'm Chase Bunker in for Christine Bellino here on Jacksonville's Morning News in Depth. Just kind of want to echo what Sherry said in the FDO and over the traffic HQ about that crash over on the East Beltway near Gate Parkway. I sat in that for, it felt like 30 minutes. If you have the chance to take the express lanes, yeah, you should do that because needless to say, I was late for work and you're probably going to be late for work as well. So call your boss and just let them know in advance. Coming up in just a few minutes, we'll be speaking with Fox's Jeff Manasso about the latest regarding the trial of the accused Charlie Kirk killer, Tyler Robinson. We'll have more on that in just a moment. But first, more of today's top stories. The jury in the Lindsey Clancy murder trial finishes a fourth day of deliberations without a verdict.
21: If the 12 deliberating jury members in the Lindsey Clancy trial can't reach a unanimous decision, then it's a hung jury, and Judge William Sullivan has to declare a mistrial. If that happens, the charges against Clancy will still stand. Lawyers for the Commonwealth will have to decide if there will be a second trial with a new jury. Prosecutors could also offer a plea deal, which Clancy's attorneys may not accept as they push for charges to be dropped altogether.
16: Colonel Scott says the Massachusetts mother is accused of murder after strangling her three young children in 2023. The jury could consider charges of first-degree murder, second-degree murder, or manslaughter. President Trump hosted oil executives at the White House, Peter Ducey reports.
22: They were offered an opportunity for U.S. help if they take on some risk and go back and start drilling in Venezuela now that Maduro is gone. Officials here are trying really hard to bring down the cost of oil and gas with everything going on in the Strait as midterm voters start to figure out who to blame for the cost of oil and gas going up.
16: Energy Secretary Chris Wright will travel to Venezuela today, and Chevron plans to expand its operations. It's the only American company currently doing business there. A whistleblower claims the USPS plan for President Trump's mail-in voting order could derail the midterm elections. Kristen Goodwin is following.
23: In a report to members of Congress, an anonymous federal official alleges the U.S. Postal Service's new rules for mail-in ballots could lead to catastrophic problems and Americans not being able to vote in November. It suggests the agency has been rushing to comply with a President Trump executive order in defiance of a judge halting the work, and that an untested system and tech related to scanning barcodes could prevent ballots from reaching voters. The president's order, citing election integrity, includes calling for states to provide USPS with lists of eligible voters to receive mail-in ballots and for DHS to compile state lists of people it confirms as U.S. citizens. Courts have blocked and unblocked parts of the order amid legal battles over it.
16: The White House has called the provisions, quote, common sense measures needed to combat fraud. The U.S. launches an intense new wave of attacks in Iran. Kevin Cork has the latest.
24: Those attacks hitting the IRGC's air defense sites, radar systems, and maritime assets near the Strait of Hormuz. President Trump on Truth Social asking, when are the Iranian people going to rise up and fight? He also said He isn't trying to force Tehran back to the bargaining table, saying the U.S. has almost total control of the Strait of Hormuz as Iran's economy totally collapses. Now, for its part, the regime continues to fire indiscriminately across the region. Jordan says it downed 10 of 13 ballistic missiles, while Bahrain and Kuwait report intercepting Iranian drones.
16: The Trump administration has sought to squeeze Tehran economically by enforcing a naval blockade on Iranian ports and increasing sanctions on Tehran. A new pill could change how we treat pancreatic cancer. Lisa Brady has more.
3: The FDA approving a drug that could transform pancreatic cancer treatment. The pill nearly doubling survival rates in a landmark trial. Dr. Brian Wolpin is the director of the Hale Family Center for Pancreatic Cancer Research and was the principal investigator on the trial that led to the FDA approval of Rasinq.
6: We have primarily had chemotherapy to use. IV medicines can have quite a bit of side effects, and that's really what we've had to treat the disease. This drug is different. First, it's a pill. You take it once a day. And second, it's not a chemotherapy. It really tries to block a specific mutation in the tumor and therefore tends to have less side effects.
16: More self-driving cabs are coming online, and some wonder if competition between companies is coming. Eben Brown reports.
7: Waymo, the autonomous ride-hail service from Google parent Alphabet, debuts in three new cities this week, Denver, San Diego, and Tampa. Riders are being added to the platform and will be able to hail rides in the company's fleet of Jaguar-built I-Pace sedans. More often, Waymo and Tesla's robo-taxi are operating in the same markets. Waymo's expansion comes just ahead of an expected launch by Tesla of their new two-seater Cybercab, a vehicle with no pedals or steering wheels. Those cars will join the robo-taxi fleet of Tesla Model Ys, operating its full self-driving unsupervised mode.
16: The U.S. Mint begins selling a new coin featuring a portrait of President Trump today.
8: You can start buying a gold $1 coin commemorating the 250th anniversary of American independence today. The coins feature a portrait of President Trump on one side and the presidential seal on the other side. The U.S. Mint website is selling a 25-coin roll for $61 and a 100-coin bag for $154.50. They are intended to be collector's items, though could be used as legal tender. Living presidents are generally prohibited from appearing on U.S. currency, but the Treasury Department says a 2020 law allows the minting of special coins for the country's semi-quincentennial celebration.
16: As Jared Halpern reporting, Netflix is putting a face on the next generation shaped by 9/11. Michelle Polino reports.
9: We had a sense back then that we were at a transformative moment.
10: Turning Point Generation 9/11 from director Brian Knappenberger, the filmmaker behind the entire Turning Point franchise, says 9/11 reshaped his own career in the dock instead of replaying footage from that day. The film splits its focus between two groups, the children of victims like Laurel Homer.
11: My dad was the co-pilot on Flight 93. I was 10 months old.
12: I was 5 years old when 9/11 happened. I wanted to serve my country.
10: And the veterans and journalists, frontline reporters who covered the war on terror, and the U.S. Marines who handled the chaotic 2021 withdrawal from Afghanistan.
16: Speaking of Turning Point, we are approaching the one-year mark since Turning Point USA founder Charlie Kirk was shot. Fox's Jeff Manasso now joins us. Jeff, what's the latest on the trial of his accused killer, Tyler Robinson?
13: Well, and the death penalty is on the table for the alleged assassination of Charlie Kirk. That ruling from a Utah judge who said in Utah County Court yesterday that prosecutors presented enough evidence, including video, DNA evidence involving the rifle, statements and messages attributed to Robinson, to be able to move this case to trial. Judge Tony Groff emphasizing that the standard at a preliminary hearing is not whether prosecutors have proven their case beyond a reasonable doubt. That's set for trial, but whether or not there's enough evidence to send the charges to trial. So Tyler Robinson, basically his defense team been pretty tight-lipped about how he would plead yesterday, pleading not guilty to all seven charges against him, including aggravated murder. In closing arguments during the preliminary hearing yesterday, Robinson's defense team went beyond attacking the prosecution's evidence and made arguments about Charlie Kirk himself. They characterized some of Kirk's public statements and views as hateful while arguing against the prosecution's theory that Robinson's alleged motive was political. Kirk's widow, Erica, and his parents, they were in attendance in court in Provo. And in a statement, Kirk's family said that the judge's decision to send Robinson to trial marks an important step in their pursuit of justice nearly a year after Kirk's death. The family saying every stage of this case has carried the weight of all that Charlie's murder has taken, especially for Kirk's children. So for now, Robinson is due back in court late next month. No trial date has set. The ruling to send him to trial came hours after another courtroom battle over whether or not cameras should be allowed to remain in the high-profile proceedings. The judge ruling that cameras will be allowed at trial.
16: So you just said no trial date has been set. Do you think that we could, if you were to speculate real quick with how the speed is going with this trial, could we see a trial date at some point next year?
13: I don't know. Maybe. Some of these high-profile cases that we've seen, my friend, over the last course of the last couple of years, you've got defense teams that continue to drag and drag and drag them out.
16: Mm-hmm.
13: I would assume that this would be the same, including trying to get a jury that A, doesn't really know much about the case, or B, that can be fair. I think that would be a difficult proposition as well. We see what's playing out in Massachusetts. And that murder case that's happening today with the jury that's deadlocked. But, it's a long, arduous process. There's going to be new motions filed. We'll see. So the answer to your question is maybe.
16: I want to kind of shift gears here. I want to kind of get your perspective on it from your end. 1 year ago, I remember watching, seeing the headline on Fox News and seeing the video and thinking, is this AI? I'm not entirely sure. I don't know if it's safe to report this, because if you're wrong, it looks awful. What was it like on your end, seeing all these events unfold and having to report on this?
13: It was no different. It was actually really difficult to report on this, but it was no different the way that you felt than the way that me or my colleagues felt, just with how public this assassination was, and how he was targeted for assassination in front of the whole world, live on television. Really difficult to watch. Whether you liked the guy or followed him or believed in him, just the way he was killed, the way he was murdered, was really difficult to see. And I tried not to see it, but social media really made that difficult.
16: Mm-hmm.
13: And of course I was out in Glendale in Phoenix covering his memorial, and I'd never seen anything like that ever before in terms of how many people came from all over the world to see him. It was about a 10-hour wait.
16: Oh, wow.
13: To be able to get into that stadium to do this, even for press. And so the human perspective, it was difficult. And but you have a job to do, and you want to report and take it in. But no different than anybody else.
16: East Fox's Jeff Manasso also giving the latest on the trial of Tyler Robinson. Jeff, thanks a lot for coming on.
13: You bet.
0: Lawrence Nicholas is the chief executive officer of the Jacksonville Humane Society. And although there are many, many responsibilities and I'm sure trying times that come with your position, it's probably one of the most rewarding titles that you could have ever thought you would have in your lifetime.
1: Absolutely, Christine. I can't even begin to tell you how honored and humbled I am to be able to be a part of this organization, much less, lead it here. It's an incredible honor. And I say this, I've said this to others, if it sounds cliche, but if you were to ask me 10 years ago what my true dream job would have been, it would have been the CEO of the Jacksonville Humane Society. And I lived in Salt Lake City at the time. So that is how I have loved and cared about this organization since before I lived in Florida. So to be able to be here now and be a part of this team is just incredible.
0: Did you grow up there?
1: I grew up in Denver, lived in Salt Lake for a long time, but the reputation of the Jacksonville Humane Society as a no-kill leader in our field goes from coast to coast. We are at the pinnacle of life-saving impact, especially around no-kill sheltering throughout the entire United States. So me having spent my entire career in animal shelters, I always saw Jacksonville Humane Society as a leader, as somebody who we could follow, who could guide us, and is really a beacon of the work that we're doing. So to now, once again, be a part of that, to be creating that and helping lead change and drive progress in our work is pretty incredible.
0: One of the things that you excel at doing is creating very creative events and ways to not only gain awareness, but do the very real job of fundraising for the Jacksonville Humane Society. So you have a big event, you have a couple of big events coming up, but let's talk about the one where our listeners can actually win something.
1: Sure. Yeah. So we have right now, we just this week launched an auction. So we have a really exciting ticket package. It's 4 tickets to the London Jags game, the Jaguars against the Texans at Wembley. And then the day before that Saturday, we actually also have tickets to an English Premier League game between Fulham and Hull City, which is pretty cool with how, right on the heels of the World Cup, all the excitement around soccer, plus a chance to see the Jaguars in London, especially a year where there's a couple less home games here for us to enjoy them in Jacksonville, is really, really cool. And any of the money that's raised from this auction is going to go to support us here, of course, the Jacksonville Humane Society, and specifically towards our medical fund, which provides critical care for the animals who enter our shelter who need medical support. And that ranges from vaccines and spay neuter, the more basic medical that most every pet receives, all the way to the much more advanced if we have an animal who comes in ill or injured, needs a specialty surgery or something like that. We have the resources here for both of those scenarios, and that's thanks to things like this.
0: So many questions. First of all, where do experiences like this come from? Do people donate them? Does the Jacksonville Humane Society purchase the experience at cost and then they're able to give it away at a better value? How did these experiences come to you guys?
1: Great question. And many nonprofits do that many different ways. But for us, it's everything that we're auctioning off was donated to us by somebody or an organization who cares deeply about us. And our relationship with the Jaguars goes back many, many, many years. They have been so generous and so thoughtful and so supportive. I've got 2 Jaguars helmets here on my desk behind me. They've just been such a great partner, not just around giving, donating auction items and those kinds of things, but being a grant funder and helping support programs that help bring veterans to the shelter here. We have an entire volunteer program built around veterans and active duty military, and the Jaguars are a huge piece of that. So this is just one aspect of a larger partnership with the Jaguars, and we're fortunate and blessed to have partnerships with others similar. But the majority of our support does come from individuals, just people who live here in Jacksonville or around Florida or beyond, who care about the work that we're doing and choose to be a part of it by investing in something that they really care about.
0: So what are the details? How do people get involved, and what are the deadlines?
1: Absolutely. So for the auction specifically, go to jackshumane.org/London. Pretty simple. Jackshumane.org/London. All the information is right there on that page. The auction is live now, and it will carry on until September 21st at noon. So there's about 3 weeks here that the auction period will be open, and hopefully whoever ends up winning there has a great time in London.
0: And when is the trip?
1: So the game, it is October 18th is the Jaguars game, and the day before, October 17th, is the Fulham EPL game.
0: Okay, so if someone wants to participate in the giveaway, they need to make sure that they're able to travel those dates. I really want to support the Jacksonville Humane Society, but can't afford the whatever. I hope it goes for a lot of money. Whatever you're going to auction this experience for.
1: We try to make it as easy as possible to get people into the door, literally or figuratively, to support us with our work. So whatever that looks like for you, we likely have a channel, a ramp that would work for you in that area. So this particular thing is really all around our upcoming large fundraising event. It's our biggest event of the year. Like you kind of mentioned, it's Toast to the Animals. That event is held on October 2nd. It's at the Jesse Ball DuPont Center downtown. Fantastic, beautiful night. It's a great event for tons of our supporters to come out, hear about the work that we're doing. That entire night, all the proceeds go to support the medical fund that I'd already mentioned. There's tickets available for that. It's a much lower barrier to entry, of course, than would be bidding on an auction item, a package to go to London. But while there, you're able to bid and participate in other types of activities and things while you're there at the event. But then even separate from that fundraising event, tons of other ways to get involved here. We have robust volunteer programs, foster programs, education and youth programs, adoptions, of course, most anything you can imagine we have here. So it's hard to list them all. So you jump on our website if you want to, jacksonmaine.org, or just come down. I mean, that's one of the things that I think that is so important to us here is that people view JHS as a community center, a place people want to come. So it's open, it's clean, it's fresh in the air, you know, it's bright, all of the things that people tend to not think that animal shelters are. We have this image in our minds, so many of us, that shelters are a sad place or a scary place, or they're cement and they're steel and cold and sterile. And this place is warm and inviting. We want you to be here. So if you've never been to JHS, even if you don't have necessarily a reason to, I'd say just come on down, walk around, take a look, the dogs and cats, and you know, you might fall in love with somebody or maybe fall in love with JHS.
0: I have to just echo what you're saying. I have lived all over the country and been to places all over the world. And Jacksonville Humane Society is one of the cleanest animal shelters that I have ever seen.
1: As somebody who spent almost 20 years working in animal shelters, that's the kindest compliment anyone has ever paid me in my entire life. So thank you very much for that.
0: I mean, let's be real. There's always stuff, you know, especially when you have animals. I have two dogs, a cat, and a menagerie of strays, and I vacuum every day and I can't keep up. So I don't know how you guys do it. But I was also really impressed with the amount of toys and just comfy things that you have with most of the pets. That was so heartwarming to me to see that, because it wasn't as cold as somebody might picture a shelter being. There is a shelter in Northeast Florida. It's a rescue thrift organization. And my children, and I always call them my children like they're 3 years old. They're in their 20s. But we went into there when we were looking to adopt again. And the stench, Lawrence, it was so bad. And the animals were just ridiculously loud and barking and very, very unhappy. And, you know, these folks are doing God's work. They're saving animals. But it was just not a good, happy feeling. And we left very depressed. When I have been to the Jacksonville Humane Society, on the half dozen or so times that I've been there, I have never had that feeling. It was always uplifting. It's always very clean. I think one of the times you had, and maybe you do it more often, the little nursery for the kittens, which was super heartwarming to see. So I think you guys do a really great job. Last year, how many animals did you help? I want to say
1: we took in 10,862 animals last year, nearly 11,000, the most we've taken in over 20 years.
0: Wow. And was that a big jump or just an incremental jump when you say it's the most you've taken in over 20 years?
1: Both. I would say the answer is both. So we have been seeing incremental increases really since the pandemic, especially around our cat and kitten intake. That seems to be where, that is the majority of our intake. And we've just seen our kitten numbers in particular just continue to really, really climb at a really high rate. And last year really felt like, you know, a crux, a point where we need to make a decision about what we're going to do going forward. Because if it continues to increase at the rate that it is, we're not going to be able to continue to sustain this level of life-saving, because there will just simply be too many kittens coming into the shelter. So we have really taken on a much more proactive approach to our TNRs, as our trap, neuter, return work, to really focus on, hey, these are the hot spots. These are the neighborhoods where kittens are coming into the shelters in droves, not just our shelter, but also Animal Care and Protective Services, the city shelter, government funded here in town. We're drowning in kittens. So what do we need to do to be able to address that? And that is getting proactive where the kittens are coming from. So that's been our big charge this year, is to try to stem this. Even if it just keeps intake flat, then at least it's in a place that's manageable and not continuing to just increase in perpetuity. So that was something that we identified last year through a strategic plan with our board and everything else, to say this needs to be something that we really, really focus on, is the prevention, the intake prevention side of the kitten issue here in town.
0: Lawrence, maybe we can talk when we're done with this interview off the air about maybe some ways that we can help with that, and if there's anything that we can do to help spread the word, maybe have like a mass catch event or catch and release event that we can all kind of help with and get our listeners engaged in. That would really be
1: something that would
0: make a difference in the community.
1: Totally.
0: So back to the fun stuff, Toast of the Animals. You have a lot of vendors participating in this. It's not just, you know, just to sit down and have a macaroni and cheese.
1: Yeah, no, we definitely try to make it. I mean, it's, you know, we call it our gala, but it is not a gala in the traditional sense. It's not around a table and a plated meal that you didn't order, right? Like, it's not that

0: We'll probably have mac. Someone will probably bring mac and cheese. They usually do. But it's fun because you get to try food from 15, 20 different local Jacksonville restaurants and, just walk around and talk to your friends and talk to us and hear about the work that we're doing and sh trade pictures of your dogs and cats with people who are going to want to hear the stories as well. It's a good time.
1: Not a place to adopt, right? Are there going to be dogs and cats and
0: It's
1: kittens
0: a good
1: walking?
0: question. Well, we do have, we call it our cuddle corner. So there's an area we can come to the event and we'll have puppies and kittens who you can cuddle with and just hang out with and spend some time with. It wouldn't be a Jacksonville Humane Society event if we didn't have some animals there. When they'll be ready for adoption, who knows? Don't know who'll be there yet even. It's still almost a month away. But we always have at least a couple of dogs and cats there at the event for people to see.
1: That might be a little bit of a sneak attack, Lawrence.
0: Hey, we got to get creative around here.
1: What are ticket prices and where can people find more information?
0: JacksHumane.org/toast. You'll find everything you need to about the event, from the night to sponsors to participating restaurants and other things. You can find all of that right there on JacksHumane.org/toast. Ticket prices for the event, we have our general admission for the event is $150 per ticket. We also have our VIP hour, which is $1,000 for a pair of tickets to that as well. And that gives you early access to a private bar and seating area, and so a few other little perks and benefits there as well. I'll have live music during the VIP hour as well. So if that interests you, there's more info about on that too.
1: What a great way to network, a tax-deductible donation networking opportunity. And again, what is your 30-second or less sales pitch for the person who has everything but wants to be able to get their special someone that great experience in London? This is a one-of-a-kind, unique experience.
0: It definitely is. And I mean, what a great bucket list item for any sports fan, any Jacksonville fan, anybody really, who a chance to go across the pond here and see our Jaguars play in a historic stadium like Wembley, and the day before be in an English Premier League game, the same year as the World Cup in another incredibly historic stadium there in London. It's just, I mean, it's a once in a lifetime type of weekend, type of experience that, I mean, talk about bucket list stuff. So I even have an opportunity or a chance at that is pretty dang incredible. So I'm sure whoever ends up winning this auction is just going to have an absolutely incredible, memorable time for sure.
1: And for more information,
0: For more information, jackshumane.org/London for that specifically, and then jackshumane.org/toast for the our Toast of the Animals event.
1: okay. And Lawrence, before I let you go, anything else that you have on the back burner that needs to be brought up front and center?
0: I mean, we're open every single day. So if none of that interests you, but you're looking to add a furry heart to your home, come on down here and adopt from us. There's so many beautiful dogs and cats here just waiting and looking for a loving home. So if you have room in your heart, in your home for somebody else, we're here every single day, noon to 7 during the week and 10 to 5 on the weekend. So just come down and check us out.
1: Lawrence Nicholas, CEO, Jacksonville Humane Society. Thanks for everything you do.
0: Thank you, Christine.
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4: Now, the WOKV First Alert Forecast.
5: A warm and humid day today with a mix of clouds and sun and a few showers and isolated thunderstorms. A 7 on the WOKV weather meter. Highs will range from the low to mid 80s at the beaches to the upper 80s and close to 90 for some inland neighborhoods. An inland evening shower or storm tonight, otherwise partly cloudy with a few more showers toward morning at the coast as we drop to 74. Your Thursday will be partly cloudy. A few showers, a thunderstorm that shifts inland through the afternoon. Highs tomorrow near 90. Friday partly sunny. A few afternoon showers and thunderstorms, especially inland with a high of 91. And then over the weekend, we turn hot for Saturday and Sunday under partly sunny skies. Offshore winds allows temperatures to reach 90 plus all the way to our beaches, and there will be a few afternoon showers and thunderstorms to deal with each day. I'm Chief Meteorologist Mike Burrish. Join me today beginning at 5 p.m. on CBS 47 and Fox 30 Action News Jax.
4: First Alert traffic from the Strata Air Conditioning and Heating Traffic Center.
6: There's a crash on the East Beltway northbound at the ramp to Gate Parkway, busy from 9B. There's an object on 9B northbound at E-Town Parkway. Heavy on the East Beltway southbound from the Danes Point Bridge to St. John's Bluff. Broken down car I-10 eastbound at Hammond and busy lane to McDuff.

0: Wreck 95 northbound at the ramp to 207 and busy Bay Meadows to University. That's traffic. I'm Beverly Bentley Steele.
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4: Good morning. I'm Chase Bunker in for Christine Bellino here on Jacksonville's Morning News in Depth. If you missed any of the interviews that we've had on our show today, you can just go to the on-demand section over at WOKV.com. That's where you'll find them. It's where you'll also find the Chase Chat section as well. So you can check out some of the interviews that I've done over the years. Meanwhile, saying it's the right decision for herself, for her family, and for JEA. CEO Vicki Cavey is retiring effective September 25th. Action News Jax's Tanika Hughes reports Cavey's departure continues a revolving door at the utility.
18: Mayor Donna Deegan put out a statement, reads in part, Jacksonville owes Vicki a debt of gratitude for her many decades of exemplary service. The city of Jacksonville looks forward to working with JEA and its board as we all move forward together. JEA says there will be a special meeting to determine the next steps. In the meantime, Jody Brooks remains interim CEO. Cavey has been on medical leave since late July. Followed a city council investigation into accusations of a toxic work culture and racism at the utility. An employee survey came back 2 weeks ago that did not support those claims, although it did find she was difficult to work with. The board wanted her to undergo executive counseling.
4: City Council Member Kevin Carrico, who launched a special committee of JEA when he was council president, says he doesn't regret asking a single question and that accountability always outlives the political noise. City of Jacksonville has a new councilwoman. Councilwoman Monet Holder was sworn in on Monday. Holder won the special election to replace Terrence Freeman.
18: She will serve out his term until March, and then there will be another election. Despite flipping a Republican seat on city council, the party still has a 13-6 majority.
4: A congressional hearing explores whether or not birth tourism is a national security issue. Jessica Rosenthal has more.
19: Center for Immigration Studies Research Director Stephen Camerata told a House Oversight Subcommittee they estimate 200,000 to 300,000 cases of birth tourism have happened over the last decade. Texas Republican Congressman Michael Cloud asked,
20: I guess the thing that concerns me most is the countries that seem to be taking advantage of it most seem to be the countries that don't like us the most.
19: Camerata said it's mostly people from China and Russia, that while many do it for access to schools and benefits for their kids, there are likely darker reasons.
21: Only citizens can obtain a security clearance, so there is potentially a national security dimension to birth tourism.
19: The main subject of the hearing, a doctor with a company called Have My Baby in Miami, appeared in compliance with the subpoena but refused to answer the committee's questions.
22: It is something we never like talking about in the news, the death of children. But in our community, there are some who are trying to do something about that. Nick Howland joins us now. Thank you so much for being here to talk about this very important issue.
23: Thank you, Christine.
22: You have established a special committee to prevent drowning for a very specific portion of our population. Talk about that a little bit.
23: And not just a very specific portion, really all of it. But Christine, Jacksonville is a city defined by water, not just the torrential thunderstorms we seem to get every afternoon in the summer, but also our river, our beaches, our retention ponds, our pools, and the extensive network of waterways we having that run throughout the city. But those are also great risks for us. And those risks are underscored by the two tragedies we experienced in August, one with a 7-year-old boy in early August and one with a 3-year-old girl later in the month, both children who have autism. And it's something that we need to address. Councilman Reggie Gaffney Jr. brought it to my attention, brought it to the full council's attention, and asked me to set up a special committee on drowning prevention. We have done so today.
22: You had said it's not just for one specific population, but for the population as a whole. But there does seem to be a disparate number of children and adults with autism who in the past several months especially have been found in retention ponds and bodies of water around the state. This certainly will help address that.
23: Yeah, for sure. The two incidents in August were children with autism, and we've actually seen there have been 6 deaths due to drowning among autistic children since 2021. So it's certainly a subpopulation we want to focus on, but we want to prevent all drownings where and if possible to the extent we can across all of the bodies of water that we have here across the city. So this special committee will not only look at the data, but it'll look what public information we have out there, how to improve education, how to improve preventative measures, potentially barriers to entries focused on retention ponds and stormwater facilities. We're going to look at everything. We're also looking at benchmarking across other communities. What have some other communities done to increase water safety and prevent drownings? That'll be a focus of this committee. I'm excited that Reggie Gaffney Jr. will be chairing the committee. Vice chair will be Councilwoman Tyrona Clark Murray. And we'll also have on council member Mike Gay, who represent, you know, various parts of the city, large parts of the city, and can bring to bear all the resources that they can from their areas.
22: And you said you're looking at other parameters from other communities, but it is very likely that Jacksonville will become a leader in developing some sort of protocol for other communities as well. So kudos to you all for doing this. This is definitely a nonpartisan thing. It's something in which the entire community will benefit. You started off by saying we're surrounded by water. Water is an intrinsic part of the Northeast Florida culture.
23: Yep.
22: This is not a new thing. So is there any thought to what has happened of late that the number of drownings have increased, or have they really not increased and it's just we in the media are giving this more attention?
23: Well, it's probably both. It's certainly not new, but it's a challenge for our community, and it's one that has been, you know, struck a chord with everybody just in the last several weeks with the drowning of the two autistic children. So it's something we need to address. Oftentimes, it takes tragedy, unfortunately, before the community gets together around resolving the issue. Well, the community is certainly working and hoping to resolve this issue, and Councilman Reggie Gaffney is at the forefront of it. I really want to praise his leadership for bringing it to council's attention and really requesting that we stand up the special committee. He will do a great job in getting to the bottom of this, finding if there's a practical common sense solution in drowning prevention, particularly around our retention ponds and our stormwater facilities. And I commend Reggie Gaffney Jr. for that.
22: And we will make certain that Reggie Gaffney Jr. gets the credit that you are indeed acknowledging for him. Nick, what kind of input, if any, are you looking for from members of the community?
23: Well, Reggie will set up several notice meetings between now and the end of December. I've given the committee until the end of December to prepare a report. And that report might, you know, include recommendations of improving education, improving public information. It might also include legislation ideas. So we'll see what happens. But during those notice meetings, Reggie will take comments from the public. So the public will have every opportunity to weigh in on this extremely critical issue.
22: Other than, you know, doing interviews like this, are you folks, and is Reggie and everyone on the council, seeking out other expert input, possibly from other communities or other information assets around the country?
23: Yeah, not only will we benchmark what other counties and cities are doing across Florida and across the Southeast, but we will also engage all sorts of agencies. JFRD will be involved. JEA will be involved. The St. Johns River Water Management Districts will be involved. We'll involve homeowners associations, all in an attempt to try to find best practices and deliver real solutions to prevent drownings like this in the future.
22: So if someone is listening and they want to actively participate in the commentary or in providing some expert information in these meetings, how can they do that?
23: Well, they can contact Councilman Gaffney's office. You can find it if you visit the City Council page on the city's website and look out for announcements about notice meetings.
22: Nick Howland is the president of the City Council. I thank you so much for joining us today and talking about this super important issue. And I really appreciate you doing this at the last minute.
23: Christine, thanks for bringing attention to the matter.
4: And if you miss any part of that interview, again, you can go to the on-demand section over at WOKV.com. We got some breaking news right now out of South Florida, where golfing great Tiger Woods has reached a plea agreement in his DUI case, where he's pleading guilty to a lesser charge after a rollover car accident in March. The 50-year-old Woods pleaded guilty to willful reckless driving and refusal to submit a lawful test. He was originally charged with driving under the influence. Woods was ordered to pay a $1,000 fine on the reckless driving charge, and his driver's license was suspended for 5 years. On that second charge of refusing to submit a sobriety test, Woods was ordered to pay a $500 fine, and his license was suspended for 5 years. Both license suspensions will run concurrently. Travelers to one South American destination are being warned of rampant violent crime. Chris DeMeo reports.
2: The State Department updating its Level 2 travel advisory to Brazil Tuesday. They're warning Americans heading there to watch their drinks, stay alert at ATMs, and avoid certain areas. The advisory also warning that violent crime occurs in urban areas day and night. The crimes include murder, armed robbery, and carjacking. The advisory stating Brazilians are most often targeted, but foreigners remain vulnerable.
4: There is broad bipartisan agreement on one big political issue, and that may not be a good thing, Rory O'Neill explains.
3: A record high 89% of Americans agree corruption in the U.S. is widespread. That number is up 10 percentage points over last year's Gallup survey. 91% of Democrats and 90% of independents say corruption is widespread. 83% of Republicans say the same. In other advanced economies, on average, about 60% of people say their country has widespread corruption.
4: There won't be a government shutdown before the election. The House easily voted to send a Senate-passed CR to President Trump for his signature, extending the current funding levels through December 11th.
5: We are not going to have our troops in harm's way without getting paychecks. We're not going to have the Coast Guard, TSA, other essential functions of the government shut down.
4: House Speaker Mike Johnson says there's still a lot of work to do on the 12 regular government funding bills for the next year. The House has passed three of 12 bills. The Senate has yet to vote on any of them. President Trump calls for bipartisan legislation to help Hollywood, calling it a disaster. Michelle Polino reports.
0: Posting to his Truth Social Monday, which read in part, Congress should approve immediately a federal production incentive to create entertainment jobs in America. It can be done quickly, accurately, efficiently, and importantly, will benefit all of America. Adding, let's get this done. Several Democratic lawmakers have gotten behind the idea, notably Democratic Senator Adam Schiff, the CEO of the Motion Picture Association. Charles Rivkin applauded Trump's move, saying in part, a federal incentive would be a landmark step towards bringing more production to local communities in all 50 states.
4: The Texas Department of Public Safety says Mexican cartels are making $10 to $20 billion a year smuggling fuel into the United States. Madison Scarpino has more.
6: It's their second biggest source of revenue behind illicit drug trafficking, according to the Treasury Department. Cartels will buy or steal petroleum products, then dilute them at ransacked sites to make more product. The criminal organizations then load the hazardous material into overstuffed trucks, creating a threat to U.S. neighborhoods and highways. DPS says some examples of the danger include a massive fire at a Texas fuel site last year. This clandestine fuel site was reportedly used to transfer fuel between Mexican cargo tanks.
4: Many in Florida's Jewish community are condemning a Nazi flag displayed at an Orlando arena. Tom Graham explains.
7: Orlando's Kia Center issued a statement Tuesday after overwhelming outrage following a boxing event last weekend. A fan in the audience held up a flag featuring a swastika. The display of the Nazi symbol appeared to be in support of Paul Miller, a fighter known as Gypsy Crusader. He was fighting a Jewish opponent at the time. In a statement posted on X, the Kia Center said in part, Orlando venues condemn all forms of hate speech, discrimination, racism, and anti-Semitism.
4: 25 years following the 9/11 attack on the World Trade Center, the Fire Department of New York discussed the health impact since the tragedy. Here's Colonel Scott.
8: FDNY Commissioner Lillian Bonsignor said the reality is still somber.
24: Our members are still getting sick, and sadly, they are dying.
8: A new report on health impacts from Ground Zero show more than 600 on duty that day died of 9/11-related illness, but 14,000 who spent time there are enrolled in the department's World Trade Center health program. FDNY Chief Dr. David Prezant said their care hasn't stopped.
25: 87% have now retired from FDNY and are still being followed in our program.
8: Treatments are free to enrollees and is thought to have led to many responders still being alive for this year's remembrance.
4: The man who wrote the screenplay for Friday the 13th has passed away.
26: The script for the 1980 horror classic was written by Victor Miller, who died Monday near San Francisco at the age of 86. Miller wrote several screenplays for director Sean Cunningham, though Friday the 13th is what he's most remembered for. He also wrote for television and won several daytime Emmys during the 1980s for his work on All My Children. Characters created by Miller will return to the screen this fall in a prequel to Friday the 13th called Crystal Lake, which premieres on Peacock on October 15th. I'm Tammy Trujillo.
4: Wait, did Tammy Trujillo just say he also worked on All My Children?
27: Well, yeah, you got to develop all those clever death angles and innovative plot twists somewhere, right?
4: Well, okay.
27: What better place than daytime TV?
4: That is very fair, but I just think that it's crazy how you have, like, one's a horror icon, and then the other is, of course, one of the classic soap operas to vastly different audiences.
27: I thought you were going to say one was a horror icon and the other made scary movies.
4: Oh, I would never say that about Susan Lucci. One of the things that's crazy though, that they passed away because the fact that, like, I think we can all agree Jason Voorhees is like on the Mount Rushmore of horror, right?
27: Oh, absolutely. He's up there with Freddy.
4: I'm getting ready for an interview with David Arquette, or hopefully I'm going to be getting ready for an interview with David Arquette coming up. So there's going to be a Scream event coming up. It's Freddy, Jason. I have Michael Myers from Halloween and Ghostface from Scream. I think that's a pretty solid four. Am I forgetting anybody?
27: That's not bad. I feel like in light of the passing of Tim Curry recently, that Pennywise deserves a special recommendation, particularly because it's been reinterpreted a number of times now, and it just keeps getting creepier and creepier.
4: It does. Like, did you watch that It Welcome to Derry series on HBO?
27: Some of it.
4: Ooh.
27: Until I just got to the point where I'm like, yeah, okay, I've had enough.
4: Oh, man, it gets... That is frightening.
27: That's dark TV.
4: Yes. It very much is. But yeah, I think those four are solid. And I think you are right with Penny. You have to throw in Pennywise. Cause I think I got to do research on this. I wonder if that point where Pennywise comes out, when the release of it comes out in the 80s, how much did chlorophobia, I think that's what it's called, rise? And which is when you don't see a lot of Bozo the Clown anymore. You don't see a lot of the happy clowns because we just all associate clowns with evilness.
27: Clowns have been scary as hell for a while now, but if you really want to get to the root of that, that's Killer Clowns from Outer Space.
4: That is very true. WOKV News, time 9:49.
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9: A warm and humid day today with a mix of clouds and sun and a few showers and isolated thunderstorms. A 7 on the WOKV weather meter. Highs will range from the low to mid 80s at the beaches to the upper 80s and close to 90 for some inland neighborhoods. An inland evening shower or storm tonight, otherwise partly cloudy with a few more showers toward morning at the coast as we drop to 74. Your Thursday will be partly cloudy. A few showers, a thunderstorm that shifts inland through the afternoon. Highs tomorrow near 90. Friday partly sunny. A few afternoon showers and thunderstorms, especially inland with a high of 91. And then over the weekend, we turn hot for Saturday and Sunday under partly sunny skies. Offshore winds allows temperatures to reach 90 plus all the way to our beaches, and there will be a few afternoon showers and thunderstorms to deal with each day. I'm Chief Meteorologist Mike Burrish. Join me today beginning at 5 p.m. on CBS 47 and Fox 30 Action News Jax.
17: First Alert traffic from the Strata Air Conditioning and Heating Traffic Center.
10: There are three crashes on the East Beltway northbound. A multi-car collision, the East Beltway northbound at the ramp to Gate Parkway, then at the ramp from Butler Boulevard, and then at Beach Boulevard, there's one. A broken down car on the East Beltway southbound between Pulaski and Alta Drive, and a crash in St. Augustine, I-95 southbound past International Golf Parkway. That's traffic. I'm Beverly Bentley Steele.
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4: Good morning. I'm Chase Bunker in for Christine Bellino here on Jacksonville's Morning News in Depth. St. John's County Fire Rescue presented a $1,500 check to Tunnels to Towers for through the sale of their 9/11 commemorative t-shirts that were bought and worn by on-duty firefighters. In Clay County, residents are being invited to their remembrance ceremony and honor march in Green Cove Springs. It will include a reading of the names lost following that march. Then in Duval County, JFRD will host its second annual 9/11 stair climb at the Jumbo Shrimp Ballpark. Longtime Massachusetts Senator Ed Markey fends off a primary challenge. More from Sue Guzman.
26: Markey securing the Democratic nomination in Massachusetts Senate primary in his bid for a third term of office. The 80-year-old fought off a challenge from 47-year-old Congressman Seth Moulton. Moulton had argued that it was time for a generational change. Markey pointing to Moulton's more moderate positions, arguing it was actually Moulton who was out of touch with the state's voters.
4: Apple Maps is now changing the name of Lake Ontario to Lake America, Mark Mayfield reports.
0: The decision follows the executive order signed by President Trump last week, renaming the lake. Trump's executive order applies only to the U.S. Canadians will still see Lake Ontario on the Apple map, while the rest of the world will see both names. Over the weekend, Google Maps also changed Lake Ontario to Lake America. Both tech companies get their map data from the U.S. Geographic Names Information System, which is following Trump's directive.
4: And the USS Abraham Lincoln is now docked in Thailand as it makes its way back to its home port in San Diego. The aircraft carrier left Southern California in November of 2025. At the time, the crew of approximately 5,000 sailors and Marines was expecting a six-month deployment. That turned into more than 270 consecutive days at sea without a standard port visit. The Lincoln was recently relieved in the Middle East by the USS George Washington following growing reports of deteriorating mental health conditions for some on board. Have a great rest of your Wednesday. If you have a big project coming up, you got this. You can do this. Call your grandparents. Tell them that you love them. It'll make their month. WOKV News Time, 956.
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0: Hi, it's Mike Lester with Talon Wealth. 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
4: A man who deputies say exposed himself to multiple young girls is behind bars in Clay County. Action News Jax's Danica Hughes reports the arrest was made after a report of lewd behavior.
5: Markins Delmont is accused of exposing himself to a young girl and then followed her on a bicycle as she walked home. Detectives later found a second child victim while searching the neighborhood. He faces 3 counts of lewd exhibition. Investigators believe there could be more victims. Anyone with information is asked to contact the Clay County Sheriff's Office.
6: This case is one of, if not the most horrific, that my team has ever had to work on.
4: 20 new charges are being filed against a couple arrested by JSO, accused of holding 4 children in a semi-truck for years.
7: Both suspects are charged with several counts of sexual battery by family member, lewd lascivious molestation, battery of a child, child neglect, and more.
4: Amy Diaz reports those children were malnourished, did not attend school, and were not getting proper medical care. And Governor Ron DeSantis is declaring September Florida Preparedness Month. He is urging residents to prepare for potential disasters, especially during the peak of hurricane season. Floridians are encouraged to review their disaster plans, restock emergency supplies, and know their evacuation routes. Disaster preparedness supplies are now permanently exempt from Florida sales tax. That means residents can build or restock their emergency kits year-round. Benjamin Fridkiss, 104.5 WOKV.
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18: A 7 on the WOKV weather meter. A mix of clouds and sun today with a few showers and isolated thunderstorms. Highs will range from 80 to 85 at the beaches to the upper 80s to around 90 inland. An inland shower or storm this evening. We drop into the 70s and partly cloudy for your Thursday with a few showers or a thunderstorm that shifts inland through the afternoon. Highs near 90. Friday, partly sunny. A few afternoon showers and thunderstorms, especially inland with highs in the low 90s. With your First Alert Forecast, I'm Action News Jack's Chief Meteorologist Mike Burrish for 104.5. WOKV.
2: First Alert traffic from the Strata Air Conditioning and Heating Traffic Center.
19: East Beltway northbound at Beach Boulevard. Watch for an accident on the right shoulder. I-10 eastbound, stop and go, Hammond Boulevard to Stockton Street. Phillips Highway northbound at JTB, the left lane is blocked. That's traffic. I'm Ron Hersey.
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4: Duval Public Schools approve a plan to spend $6 million a year for HVAC and emergency repairs. 8 months after a fiery crash killed a woman in Arlington, Jacksonville police have made an arrest. And Governor Ron DeSantis is supporting Republican Congressman Byron Donalds to succeed him. I'm Benjamin Fritkus.
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2: 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From high atop Fox News headquarters in New York City, the most approachable radio host in America. 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
22: I'm one. So glad you're there from 48th and 6th in Midtown Manhattan. Heard around the country, around the world. Yesterday, I had a chance to speak yesterday afternoon to Secretary of State Marco Rubio. I was his first interview after getting the job. Haven't talked to him on the record, on television, or on radio since. Well, that changed yesterday. Here's the National Security Advisor and 72nd Secretary of State. I'm going to play this throughout the hour. And here is how we began.
23: All right, Mr. Secretary, Marco Rubio, thanks so much for joining us, and National Security Advisor. I understand the Iranians are the recipient of American attacks. In fact, the president put on Truth Social, and I'll read some of it. The U.S., as we speak, is striking Iran near the strait. The strikes are large and powerful, and the retaliation for Iran's failed attempt at adding sea mines to the strait, which currently has no mines, and the Iranians shooting 8 missiles at us, all unsuccessfully knocked down. If the failed nation of Iran retaliates for the very justified attack, they'll be hit again as much harder at a higher level. Mr. Secretary, where do you think we're at with this Iran confrontation 6 months in?
24: Well, first of all, I remind everybody that at the end, the core and central issue here is the following. Iran will never be allowed to possess a nuclear weapon, certainly not as long as President Trump is in office. So that's first and foremost. With regards to the Strait of Hormuz, while our primary vehicle by which we are preventing them from getting a nuclear weapon and inflicting a price and a cost on them is economic, we always reserve the right to defend the interests and our interests in the region. Iran has continued to fire on shipping, continued to fire on commercial shipping in the straits. They're losing control of the straits. They've lost control of the straits. Their mines were, they put a bunch of mines in there. We were able to successfully destroy those mines, and so the shipping lanes are now even broader. But they keep shooting at things, and they keep shooting at ships. So we will continue to target those things that pose an imminent threat to our forces and to global shipping in the Straits. The Straits will remain open, and they will not be under Iranian control. And that's what you're seeing the president carrying out right now.
0: Understood. And also, from their perspective, I understand they speak for many different areas. The IRGC is a spokesperson, the parliament is a spokesperson, and they also have a president who came out and essentially said, we'd like to go back to the MOU. What does Secretary of State Marco Rubio say about that?
24: Well, look, I mean, that ship in many ways has sailed, no pun intended, with regards to the Straits, because if you think about it as a moment, I mean, at the core issue here is they're never going to have a nuclear weapon. I have to remind people that continuously. This is all about the fact that they want to possess a nuclear weapon and threaten the world with it, and we'll never allow that to happen. And as long as they continue to endeavor or claim to want one, they're going to pay a price for it. And that price is going to be primarily economic, but we reserve the right, as we said, to take military action when necessary, not just to protect ourselves, but to prevent them from being able to threaten others as well. So as far as the differences in their system, here's the bottom line. Their economy is a disaster. It was a disaster before all of this, right? Because you think about it, Iran, every penny they get, be it through sanctions relief or whatever, every penny they get, they don't spend it on the Iranian people. They don't spend that money on their country. They use that money to fund Hezbollah and Hamas and terrorist organizations and militias in Iraq to threaten us and threaten the world. If they spent a fraction, just half the money that they're spending on these militias, if they spent it on their own people, the Iranian people would be better off. So they're going to continue to feel the squeeze, because understand that this is not just about punishing Iran and the Iranian regime. It's about preventing them from having access to money that will then be used to sponsor terrorism, which is what they've always done. They want money for two things: to sponsor terrorism and ultimately to have a nuclear weapon. And we can't allow that to happen.
0: We saw Prime Minister Modi meet with the Iranian president and Iranian officials, and essentially look like they're setting up some type of trade deal. Pakistan 2 weeks before. What's your message for those countries?
24: Well, I don't think there's a trade deal between India and Iran. Obviously, there are, you know, countries all develop their own foreign policy, and many countries around the world talk to the Iranian regime. I mean, we've met with elements of the Iranian regime as well in terms of some of these discussions that have occurred, and there's been contact with them. I think what ultimately happens, though, is, and the president's been very clear, is no country should be helping Iran evade sanctions. No country should be out there helping them create mechanisms by which they can generate revenue that they will then use to sponsor terrorism and try to build a nuclear weapon. And if countries decide to do that, then we're going to have to sanction them too.
0: So Vladimir Putin says this to Iran: during these difficult times, we're trying to provide you with the assistance you need. We have discussed this with you and are supplying you with the necessary goods. We always thought they were giving, it seems as though they're giving, satellite coordinates to help kill our people. But now we have the Russians saying directly, we're helping you out.
24: Yeah, well, in the case, unfortunately, of Iran, we're not aligned with the Russians and the Russian system in terms of their view of the situation. You know, obviously, Russia has their own hands full with Ukraine and that effort there. But I've said this before, and I'll say it again. Nothing that anyone is providing Iran is in any way impeding our ability to act as necessary to protect the United States. That said, it is clear that in the case of what Iran is doing, we are not necessarily fully aligned with the Russian position on it. But Russia's got, you know, and Putin's got his own set of problems that I think take up the majority of his time and focus, which is, you know, the war in with Ukraine and frankly, the impacts that these Ukrainian strikes are having on the Russian economy in combination with sanctions.
0: I've talked to Secretary Rubio, obviously. Ms. Secretary, appreciate your time. So when you talk about John Radcliffe, he had 72-hour mission, 6 hours on the ground in Russia. We don't know exactly what he discussed, but I imagine it was important. Some have said it was a proposal to have a trilateral meeting between President Trump, President Zelensky, and President Putin, as well as warning them, letting them know the reality on the ground is you're not doing very well. Is there anything that you could share with the country about what that meeting was about?
24: Yeah, I've seen those reports, and I don't know where those are coming from, because nobody who has any knowledge of that meeting is a very small handful of people, and none of them have talked to the press. So this is stuff they're getting secondhand and reporting on. But let me just say, that trip was primarily a routine one. It is not unprecedented. Despite whatever differences you may have geopolitically, the United States does have to be able to communicate with Russia from a very practical perspective. They have, you know, the largest, second largest nuclear stockpile in the world. The United States has to be able to communicate with them. I've met with a foreign minister. We talked to their foreign ministry. You know, we're engaged with them in that regard. And I think for a long period of time, there's been exchanges between our respective intelligence communities, including our Department of War and deconfliction and things of this nature. This has always existed. So his visit there was largely routine in that sense of just establishing and continue to build these intel-to-intel communication channels, because those things can prove useful in a time of crisis or conflict. I mean, this is not unusual. It's occurred under other administrations as well. But it wasn't part of any sort of broader initiative other than, you know, continuing to establish those intel to intel channels that can prove useful in any particular contingency or crisis situation.
0: Mr. Secretary, I also know that President Zelensky appreciates the support of the president now, but he says specifically they would just need patriots, 5% more patriots. I know there's only a finite number available. Is there a plan in place to help them with missile defense leading into the winter?
24: I mean, look, we've provided that in the past, and obviously, as you know, the whole world is asking for more air interceptors. It's become the number one defense need on the planet, not just for Ukraine, but on the planet. Countries in the Middle East want it. I know Iran wishes they had interceptors, which they don't, which is why we're able to act the way we do and do some of the things we have, because those things were wiped out by us. But multiple countries around the world have more. It's just a question of availability. And obviously, I have to remind people, the United States has needs. Like, we have our own defense needs. We have our own defense requirements. And before we can help others, we have to make sure that our stockpiles are always sufficient. I think there's a lot that's been reported inaccurately about what U.S. stockpiles are. I think dangerously, too, because I think in some ways our adversaries read that stuff and think it's true and may try to test us, and it could lead to conflict. But the U.S., I think, nonetheless, always, and this is not new now, this has always been the case. We have minimum requirements of our own, and those always have to be met before we can provide others. As the president's been clear, I mean, we've provided more assistance to Ukraine over the last few years than anybody else has, and we continue to provide them assistance within the limits of our own availability and capability. We always have to look out for America first.
0: Are you against giving them the licenses to make their own?
24: Well, that's being negotiated as we speak, and as I said again, but that is not an immediate solution. I mean, ramping up production, even if you have a license, is something that takes multiple years to build these factories. I mean, these are highly sophisticated weaponry. So that's being negotiated now. That may come to fruition, but it really won't solve the short-term challenge that they're pointing to.
0: Ukraine wants to help us with their drone technology and the unbelievable success they had against Russia. Have we been reluctant to accept their offer to use some of that incredible drone technology?
24: I think if there's a deal that makes sense for the United States, I think we're pursuing those and we're negotiating those, and those are all work in progress. I don't have an announcement on it today, but we're always looking for ways to strengthen our own defenses. And if someone has an ability to partner with us and create that, we'll certainly be open to it. But again, these are long-term projects. These are not the kinds of things that you would see come online immediately.
0: So that's part of my conversation with the Secretary. More on that when we return. You'll listen to the Brian Kilmeade Show.
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4: The House voted to send a Senate-passed CR to President Trump for his signature, extending current funding levels through December 11th. The USS Abraham Lincoln now docked in Thailand as it makes its way back to its home port in San Diego. And a Jacksonville family is suing the owner of an apartment complex after their loved one drowned in a retention pond. I'm Benjamin Fritkes.
2: When severe weather strikes, turn to Action News Jax Chief Meteorologist Mike Burrish on Jacksonville's News and Talk, 104.5 WOKV.
1: 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I've been surfing here since I was a kid. Now, seeing my grandson out on the water, it means everything to me. Watching him and taking in the blue waves, the sea breeze, the blurry horizon.
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5: Well, welcome back, everyone. You know, Marco Rubio's got a million jobs, including National Security Advisor and Secretary of State. We talked to him, got some quality time. Here's more of that interview, including the Lindsey Graham bill named after him, which has everything to do with Ukraine and Russia.
8: When you talk about the Lindsey Graham bill, I guess they're calling it now, which would give the massive sanctions. They got 85 votes in the Senate. Used to be in the Senate. Nothing gets 85 votes anymore. That said, give secondary sanctions to anybody dealing with Russia, which would include China, Turkey, South Africa, Pakistan, who's ever doing it. They would be susceptible to these secondary sanctions. Would you encourage the House to pass this? Because right now, Democrats are holding it up more than even Republicans. Would you like to see that on the president's desk?
9: Yeah, look, I mean, it gives the president the authority to do these things. It gives him more tools in the toolbox. Now, he can do a lot of it without the bill, but obviously the Democrats in the House are not apparently in a mood to provide the president any additional legal powers and to impose tariffs and other penalties. But I think it would be valuable for the president to have these tools available to him, and then he can decide if and when to use them appropriately, given changing circumstances. So, as we said, the White House was supportive of it passing in the Senate, and we would see that the House hopefully take it up. But right now, the opposition to it, as you said, is coming from Democrats that just don't want to pass a bill that gives the president more authority, even though they claim to be supportive of Ukraine.
8: So when we come fast forward to Canadian talks, I never thought that we'd be talking about Canada and a rift between our two countries. But it looks as though the trade talks have broken off. September 8th, they're going to put in a whole bunch of tariffs on us. We're going to hit them at the beginning of 2027. Is there anything you can do as Secretary of State to try to get these back on track? And can you tell the country what happened between 2 weeks ago, because it looked like we had a deal Friday afternoon and we had it all broke apart Friday night?
9: Yeah, so our trade representative, Jameson Greer, leads those talks on. So he's probably the right person to ask of it in better detail about the prospects moving forward. Suffice it to say, though, that we did believe at some point, 2 weeks ago, that we were very close to a deal. In fact, everybody assumed one was about to happen because the terms had been agreed to. And then there was a change in the Canadian position at the last second that sort of unraveled it all. So obviously the hope is that we can get back to that original arrangement, because we thought it was a good arrangement and a fair arrangement for both countries. But, let's see what happens. I can't really prognosticate how it plays forward. I think some of that is tied into some domestic Canadian policy.

0: politics as well and some of the things going on over there, so I don't want to opine too much on it other than to say that we thought we had a really good deal, a very fair deal. We were on the verge of executing on it, and then there was a change at the last minute in the Canadian position. So, you know, it either will happen, and if it doesn't, then, you know, there'll be consequences for it, unfortunately. But hopefully we can get back to that.
1: You're not too far from when you were in politics, and you know that Michigan and Maine will probably make or break the Senate for either party. Does it concern you at all that the leader Carney has reached out to governors to kind of say, this is my point of view when it comes to the trade deal, almost bypassing the federal government? And do you think that the Liberal leader of Canada is trying to make sure that the Republican president does not have a successful midterm election? Do you think politics is playing into this?
0: It might be, but I don't think it has any impact ultimately. I mean, you can't do a trade deal with a governor. If he wants a trade deal and they want a trade deal with the United States, there's a good deal on the table. They should have taken it when it was available, and maybe they'll get back to it. But in the end, they really can't circumvent President Trump. I mean, he holds all the cards here on this because he's the president, and these are deals with the federal government, not with state government.
1: So Venezuela has been an unbelievable success. We know that Delcy Rodriguez, the interim leader of that country, worked out a tremendous oil deal between our two countries. They're gradually releasing political prisoners. But this is what Ted Cruz said on Sunday that he wants to see happen in Venezuela.
2: There need to be democratic free elections in Venezuela. Delcy Rodriguez was Nicolas Maduro's vice president. Maduro was illegitimate. He was a Marxist. He had seized power contrary to the will of the voters. And from the beginning, I have been urging, and I believe the administration is working towards this, that there should be free and fair elections.
1: Your thoughts to Senator Ted Cruz and others? Yeah. How close are elections?
0: Well, I don't know what the disagreement is. I mean, I don't think there is one. I mean, we've been very clear about the three-step process involved here. The first was stabilization. We have a country that, after 20 years of chavismo and Marxism, was deeply broken and corrupt. And the first thing we had to avoid is civil war or mass migration or systemic collapse of the country, because that wouldn't have been good for the Venezuelan people, wouldn't have been good for anybody. And we've largely achieved that despite a devastating earthquake that required us to step in, do a bunch of stuff to help them, because they had, for all those years of chavismo, had not invested at all and sort of some of the capabilities that governments basically need, because the money had been stolen. The second is a recovery phase, which is you have to rebuild the economy and rebuild it in a way that's credible, that's legitimate. And the third is the democratic transition. And these things, when I say third, it's not in sequence. I mean, you can have the democratic transition happening at the same time. But if you think about it, what do we want from a democratic transition? We don't just want there to be an election. Election is important. But we want to make sure that it leads to a republic, to an enduring republic that has elections on a regular basis for the foreseeable future. What we don't want to see is a country that has an election and then the leader takes over a catastrophe, the country's in tailspin, and it all falls apart. So we are engaged in that now. I mean, the talks are happening between the last democratically legitimate National Assembly in Venezuela was the 2015 National Assembly. And through our facilitation, they have begun talks with the interim government towards that goal of the democratically elected, having democratic elections. But democratic elections are more than just about having an election, because you could have an election tomorrow. We'd still be using the Chavez machines and the Chavez Electoral Committee, and it would not be credible. All those things have to be transformed. All of that has to be changed. You need a free press. You need the time and space for political parties who are going to run in those elections to organize themselves. A lot of the most prominent leaders in Venezuela's opposition still live abroad. They need the opportunity to return to the country and organize themselves to run for office. All of that remains a priority of this administration, and it's something we're working towards. And in fact, the next phase of these talks, these transitional talks, will happen here in about 10 days, again, facilitated by us. So we remain very committed to that prospect, and ultimately that is where this project needs to wind up. What we don't want to see is something like what happened in Nicaragua 25 years ago, where they had an election, but 4 years later, the Sandinistas were back in power. So you have to have, this is a holistic process that has to take place, and it's important. And we're 9 months into this, and it's not going to take as long as it took in Eastern Europe, but it took Eastern Europe 4 to 5 years to fully transition. We can do it much faster here. We're pushing very hard on it. We need that to happen.
1: And that's why Marco Rubio in this hemisphere has been flat out phenomenal, kind of taking a step back in Europe and leaving it for Witkoff and others, Witkoff and Jared Kushner. So we got a little bit into that, but clearly Cuba is his thing. And there's other Central American countries going to go our direction. Hopefully Brazil in the next election. I have a chance to talk to him about that. We'll continue this conversation, including what Marco Rubio worries about most every day. You listen to the Brian Kilmeade Show and my ongoing interview with exclusive with the Secretary of State. Don't move.
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6: A man convicted of killing a 16-year-old girl who rejected his romantic advances has been executed in Florida. Harold Gene Lucas received a lethal injection last night. He was convicted of murder and attempted murder for the 1976 fatal shooting of Jill Piper and the wounding of her friends. It was Florida's 14th execution this year and followed a record 19 executions in the state last year. Florida has carried out more than half of the 24 U.S. executions conducted so far this year, and is planning 2 more lethal injections later this month. Concerns about traffic impacts and size.
7: Where these students are going to come from and whether we really need a school, a mega school of that size on that small a piece of property.
6: Parents speak out about plans for a new Venetia Elementary School. The Duval School Board last night voted against moving forward with the design. The district was considering a new campus to accommodate 1,200 students. The school board previously voted to consolidate Ortega Elementary into Venetia at the end of the 2027-2028 school year. The Rhythm and Blues Hall of Fame is considering Jacksonville as a potential new home, which would include a national museum.
8: I think it'd be right on brand for Jax.
9: I think it would be a wonderful idea.
6: Founder Lamont Robinson says they are exploring multiple cities and will make a final decision in the next few weeks.
10: Why we picked Jacksonville as a possible potential home is because of its history in Jacksonville, as well as the history of Florida.
6: The city confirms that Visit Jacksonville has had an introductory meeting with the group, but no formal plan or proposal has been submitted. Benjamin Fritkus, 104.5 WOKV.
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7: A 7 on the WOKV weather meter, a mix of clouds and sun today with a few showers and isolated thunderstorms. Highs will range from 80 to 85 at the beaches to the upper 80s to around 90 inland. An inland shower or storm this evening. We drop into the 70s and partly cloudy for your Thursday with a few showers or a thunderstorm that shifts inland through the afternoon. Highs near 90. Friday, partly sunny. A few afternoon showers and thunderstorms, especially inland, with highs in the low 90s. With your First Alert Forecast, I'm Action News Jack's Chief Meteorologist Mike Burrish for 104.5. WOKV.
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8: I-95 southbound after International Golf Parkway. Watch for an accident on the right shoulder. Phillips Highway northbound to JTB. The left lane is blocked. That's traffic. I'm Ron Hersey.
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10: Duval Public Schools approve a plan to spend $6 million a year for HVAC and emergency repairs. 8 months after a fiery crash killed a woman in Arlington, Jacksonville police have made an arrest. And Governor Ron DeSantis is supporting Republican Congressman Byron Donalds to succeed him. I'm Benjamin Fridkiss.
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11: I hope you enjoyed our conversation with Marco Rubio. In about 15 minutes, we're going to go to Rich Lowry, editor of the National Review. He's talking about what's going on with our trade deal with Canada. But first, here's more as I ask Marco Rubio, among other things, what worries him most? Let's listen.
12: Mr. Secretary, I see the unbelievable success in Central and South America as they begin to transition towards more representative governments, from Argentina to Bolivia to what we're seeing now in Venezuela, and it seems like Cuba is teetering. How much longer do you expect this Cuban government to stay in power? And how important would it be for the United States' interests for that to become a representative government, a democratic government?
13: Well, first of all, Cuba's a failed state right now, and it's not because of us. People say it's because of us. It's not. Cuba was getting free oil from Maduro. Maduro was literally stealing the oil of the people of Venezuela and giving it for free to Cuba. Cuba would take that oil, and they weren't using it to benefit the Cuban people. They were selling the majority of that oil for cash, and that cash was going into their pockets. That's no longer happening. That's the number one thing that's happened here, is that they're no longer stealing the oil of Venezuela and getting it for free. And so So that really is the fundamental challenge they face in terms of, but their energy sector, you see these blackouts in Cuba. These blackouts are not new. They've been having blackouts for 5 or 7 years. You know why? Because their system doesn't function. It doesn't work. They have equipment from the 1940s and 50s, and they haven't re-upped it or invested in it at all because their economic model doesn't work. So I think the goal is that Cuba, the only solution and answer to Cuba, and we're prepared to play a productive role in this, is to place itself on an irreversible path towards becoming a normal functioning state that eventually, of course, also is a democratic one as well. That's the future of Venezuela, and by the way, future Cuba. And by the way, U.S. policy towards Cuba, unlike U.S. policy towards Venezuela or other countries, U.S. policy towards Cuba is codified. It's in statute. There's a law, and that law regulates what we can and cannot do with Cuba. And it makes very clear that ultimately normalization between our countries cannot fully happen. Under that law passed by Congress over 20-something years ago, cannot happen unless there's a functioning democracy, or at least steps towards a functioning democracy. So in many ways, when it comes to Cuba policy, it's governed not simply by the desires of the administration. It's governed by law that's sitting on our books.
12: Well, are you concerned at all, before I let you go, and I know you got to run to do 20 million things for your many jobs, are you concerned at all about the transition in the Pentagon, with you no longer have a Secretary of the Army? There's been no replacement for Randy George as I think he was Chief of Staff of the Army. Are you concerned at all about the churn with no more Chris Donahue either? He was the head of European Command.
13: Yeah, look, I mean, first of all, these combatant commands rotate out quite often. There'll be some that are in place now that are soon about to term out. So I think Pete's doing a great job at the Pentagon and the Department of War. In every administration, there's always transitions. There are people coming and going for a variety of different reasons. Many people who sign up for work in the public sector and in government do so for a defined period of time with the understanding that they can do it for 2 years, or they can do it for a year and a half, or they can do it for 3 years. So it's not abnormal. Every administration has turnover. And obviously, look, when you're trying to systemically reorganize an agency, or like one as big and as large as the Pentagon is, there are going to have to be some changes made, which is one of the things, some of the things that Pete Hegseth has done. But I think Pete's doing a great job.
12: Do you see yourself taking more of a leadership role in Ukraine with the Hamas transition, and now, of course, with Iran, or more direct, because it seemed to be gummed up?
13: Just by the nature of the position that I'm in, both Secretary of State with the Department of State, which has jurisdiction, and not just jurisdiction, but actually has to do things, and also the National Security Advisor that works directly for the President from the White House, there is none of these things involved. They're all involved as part of a team effort. We build teams around all of these things. So we have people that are designed, whose directive is to negotiate peace agreements. And that's Steve Witkoff, and now Jared Kushner is involved in that. And these are people that dedicate themselves 100% of the time to sort of negotiating peace agreements. But obviously all of this happens to the dynamic, and primarily in my role as National Security Advisor, is to coordinate the interagency, because none of these issues stand on their own. For example, Iran. You look at Iran as an example. Iran has a component that involves Treasury. It has a component that involves the Department of Energy. It has a component that involves the Department of State. It obviously has a component that involves the Department of War. It also involves the policy considerations of the White House. And the job of the National Security Council, which I chair, is to coordinate all of these agencies to make sure that we're all pulling and pushing in the same direction and taking, you know, what the President is ordering and executing it. That's our job, and that will continue to be our job, whether it's Russia, Ukraine, whether it's Iran, whether it's the Western Hemisphere, whether it's any part of the world.
12: What worries you the most?
13: What worries me the most about the world?
12: About all those the conflicts I just brought up between Cuba, Ukraine, Iran, Hamas.
13: Yeah, I mean, these are all great challenges. And then there's the challenges that are unforeseen that come up from time to time that you try to get ahead of, but you can't always do. You know, look, the world remains what it is, a risky place. I think the world is going through a period of transition, and both economic transition and geopolitical transition. And I think, I don't know if it's a worry, but I think the one thing that we have to understand is that a lot of these problems that are going on in the world don't have simple answers, and sometimes don't have perfect answers. Many times when it comes to foreign affairs and geopolitics, you're not choosing between a perfect answer and a bad answer. You're choosing between two less than ideal approaches, and you're trying to figure out which one of the two is least harmful to the interests of the United States. So I don't know if it's a worry, but I think the one thing I always focus on every single day is we have to understand that we cannot just deal with the immediate, like right, what's right in front of us. That has to be dealt with, of course. But you also have to be thinking long term. What's the world going to look like in 2 years, 5 years, even 10 years from now? And there are things you have to do now to either prevent bad things from happening down the road or to get ahead of those things before they happen. And so I wouldn't call it a worry, but I would call it a focus of this administration is not simply to deal with what's right in front of us, but also to deal with what will be in front of us at some point in the future and make sure that our national interests are being protected. So in the case of, like, just a perfect example is this arrangement in Venezuela with the oil. Obviously, it'll have some short-term benefits, but it also ensures that the United States, not China, not Russia, not Iran, will have a position. A position that, with regards to, you know, the largest oil producer in our hemisphere, as a hedge against, you know, a future conflict or crisis that maybe is unforeseen right now, but could threaten our energy security long term.
12: Mr. Secretary, with all that on your mind, I know you have a lot to do today. Thanks so much for your quality time, too. We appreciate it.
13: Of course. Thank you.
12: Go get him.
11: All right, and that is Secretary of State Marco Rubio. Gave us some time. They were urging us to wrap it up, and we eventually did. But we appreciate that. And there's a lot to go, and I love when he answers your questions. I mean, obviously, there's things that he's doing right now. The president gives him a lot of autonomy. And then there's other things that normally Secretary of State would do. For example, negotiating a lot of these deals, would-be peace deals or ceasefire deals with Ukraine, ceasefire deals with Iran, ceasefire deals with Hamas and Israel. And now you have Jared Kushner and Special Envoy Steve Witkoff doing that. And it doesn't bother him at all. He's egoless. That's why I don't even think the question was worth asking about presidency, because he's made it clear if J.D. runs, he's not running. And even if J.D. didn't run, he's not sure he'd run. He feels like he's moved his whole family to Washington for the most part. His kids are older and he likes it. But he also was wondering at one point, does he, you know, want to go back to a somewhat normal life? And after that resume, as a long-term serving senator, he was a state senator for a long time, too, and now Secretary of State, chairman of foreign relations, you think about the money that he could make because the influence that he has and the context that he's made, it would be off the charts. But we'll see. We'll see. I think that if the opportunity came and JD says, I don't want to run, I got a young family, I'm 95% sure he would be in. The other guys that I think for sure are in, I think that Ted Cruz is absolutely in. I think Ron DeSantis, if he gets enough support, financial support, he doesn't want to lose again, I think he would be in. I think Nikki Haley would like to run. I just don't see any foundation there to do just that. But other people see themselves as legitimate contenders, maybe Kristi Noem. I don't know. I wouldn't be my vote. I know, but you never know. I think that Scott Bessent eventually is going to be a presidential candidate. I know he could do the job. No doubt about it. He's certainly got the knowledge and he's flat out brilliant. And you'll see other people. I mean, people are talking about RFK Jr. getting in the race as a Republican. Remember, he tried it as independent, wasn't getting anywhere. As a Democrat, they wouldn't accept him. They wouldn't put him on the ballot in New Hampshire, remember? So maybe he wants to jump in. I don't think that he's that tight with JD where he'd say, oh, I don't think I could do it. He's my friend. I don't know how close they are. They might be close. I don't think so, though. All right, you listen to the Brian Kilmeade Show. When we come back, Rich Lowry will be with us, editor of National Review. We'll talk about all that and more. Don't move.
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10: The House voted to send a Senate-passed CR to President Trump for his signature, extending current funding levels through December 11th. The USS Abraham Lincoln now docked in Thailand as it makes its way back to its home port in San Diego. And a Jacksonville family is suing the owner of an apartment complex after their loved one drowned in a retention pond. I'm Benjamin Fridkiss.
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11: Hey, welcome back, everybody. I hope you enjoyed that interview with Marco Rubio. I really appreciate the time he gave me, and there's so much going on. Thankfully, the attack back at Iran happened right before the interview started, but it is going to be the number one of the top issues defining the election. Not so much the war, but the impact of the war, and that, of course, is oil and gas prices, fertilizer as it relates to food. Rich Lowry joins us now. He is editor of National Review. Hey, Rich, are you convinced that the economic fury might be the best way to end this conflict?
18: Yeah, it's just not going to happen on our timetable, or it's unlikely to happen on our timetable. So we need to be in it for the duration. And I think President Trump so far showed an amazing stick-to-itiveness with a conflict that's dragged on much longer than he would have expected.
11: Yeah, so we're seeing now the Iranians come back, but every time they shoot their launchers off, they also expose themselves.
18: Yes.
11: So, and we do have assets in the region. Does it concern you the change in leadership over at the Pentagon, as we just lost our Secretary of the Army? We don't have the chairman of the Army. That is, Randy George is now gone. We don't have a European command 4-star anymore. It's now a 3-star. Does that churn bother you? Or do you find that typical when someone comes in from the outside?
18: I think it is worrisome. I don't know enough about the granular detail to tell you who's right or wrong, but I do think just Pete from the start has had a problem with finding people he can trust. You know, he's coming in as an outsider in a building that has a real bureaucratic mindset, and he wants to shake it up. Who can he trust? And I think that's been a problem for him managerially from the outset. So yeah. I do think it's an issue.
11: And we'll see what happens. What do you take of that leak over the weekend about the Army, different officers saying they're worried about the strain and stress of being in the region for too long?
18: I don't like these kind of leaks. I think they're terrible. I didn't like the leaks about the munitions running low, on the one hand. On the other hand, these are obvious points. You know, we probably don't want to have an aircraft carrier in the Persian Gulf region forever and not have one in Asia. So it clearly is a strain on us. So on one hand, these people shouldn't be talking to the press like this. Two, anyone paying any attention knows it's a basic picture.
11: I want you to hear what Dasha Byrne says about how this affects the elections and get your take. Cut 13.
19: On the political piece of this, I think the administration has moved to the mitigation point when it comes to midterms and making clear to voters that they are trying to address issues of high gas prices. We've seen the moves that you were reporting about earlier in the show from the Trump administration, and that shows me both things, that they are trying to address the pain for consumers, for American voters, but that they also are understanding this is not going to be over by November.
11: So if that is in fact the case, how do you play that? Do you bring up what Democrats would do, or do you talk about the big picture of what Iran has done?
18: I think the biggest play for Republicans this election cycle is just painting the other side as radical, which they are, painting the other side's candidates as unacceptable, which in many cases they are, and hope you can kind of do a 2022 midterm where you mitigate the damage. But it's not going to be a great year for Republicans. The gas price is above $4 hasn't helped. President Trump's approval rating, you know, isn't great. So it's going to be a tough year. There are not a lot of good options here, but it may be that you hold the Senate, and I think that'd be a win in this context.
11: So you wrote your column about the Canadian trade deal. You said this was avoidable. In what way?
18: I just think They're Canadians. They might be annoying. They might be bad on a few things trade-wise. But there's no way if you sit down with them in good faith and don't insult them. I don't think you – there's no way. I just can't believe you can't work it out one way or the other. So I think Trump's been loaded for bear on the Canadians since day one for reasons I don't understand. He kind of helped Mark Carney get elected when the other guy would have been much better, the conservative. And of course, he doesn't like this guy because he's not a conservative. So I don't like this I don't like this at all. And I wish it would be worked out sooner rather than later.
20: So just like researching this and finding out, it was the Canadians that walked away. And it was Trump's main thing was the dairy, the dumping of lumber. As well as aluminum. One of his goals was to start making aluminum here again, but not if we're getting it so cheap when it comes to Canada. So he said, okay, we're going to put tariffs on that in order to get manufacturing here. And now he was going to lessen those tariffs on aluminum. But evidently some of the provinces, some of the premiers from the provinces spoke up and said, I hate this trade deal. So Carney decides to play tough guy against the U.S. So do you think they're playing politics for the midterms in the northern border?
18: Well, it's great politics for Carney because now everyone in Canada, I'm exaggerating a little bit, but everyone in Canada hates us and wants to see the Canadians stand up to us. But it's horrible economics, as Bessin's pointed out. You know, they're a very small country, and they're more dependent on trade with us than we are with them. I just don't think anyone benefits from it. I wish it would be worked out.
20: So when it comes to the other area in which the president ran on, he ran on the economy, which he's not getting high grades on now. I think he's laying the foundation for a good economy after the midterms, just because of the way the war played out. I think it's keeping inflation sticky. But the other thing would be on immigration. He sealed the border so quick, I think he gets almost no credit for it, just the way he did it. So now they're talking about rounding up illegals. They got rid of Kristi Noem by the way she did it, but the numbers are still high. I mean, 2,200 over the last few weeks scooped up in New York without any help. And then yesterday, they had hearings on Capitol Hill where some of the victims of illegal immigrants spoke out. Here's Patricia Fox, the mother of Carissa, who was killed by an illegal alien in 2025. Excuse me, was hit by an illegal alien in 2025 when she was launched headfirst into a concrete barrier at nearly 50 miles per hour. The driver and passenger of the vehicle fled. They never checked to see what happened to her. Well, she was severely injured. Here's her, cut 18.
21: A year and a half later, this is what survival looks like. Every morning I use a Hoyer lift to raise my adult daughter out of bed because she can't sit up, stand, or get herself up. Her physician says that she requires two people to safely assist her. Colorado Medicaid denied us in-home nursing. Medicaid also denied the wheelchair that Carissa needs, so I make do with the one she has. Carissa can't eat, so I blend her food and I feed her through a G-tube in her stomach. I give her medications, I brush her teeth, I bathe her. I meet every basic need that she can no longer do for herself.
20: So Democrats were faced with these real-life stories and they just seemed to look the other way. Does it resonate with the general public?
18: I think it does. I mean, that's a heartrending story and there's so many others. And it should be especially galling for everyone, right? Because these are crimes committed by people who shouldn't be here in the first place.
20: Yep.
18: But the left just doesn't want to hear this. They have contempt for the idea of having this kind of hearings. And Trump, to his credit, in 2015 began right away highlighting these kind of victim stories. And I think the immigration has been a brilliant success. Obviously, the border. Now, he doesn't get political credit because you point out when you solve a problem immediately, it's no longer a political issue. But Homan, I think, has done a brilliant job. And he's shown that you don't need pyrotechnics. You don't need to be in the headlines every day. You don't need, you know, guys marching down the street of Minneapolis to do effective deportations. They've had the highest numbers in the second term in June and July, and it just hasn't been a big issue. So if they keep going on that and kind of add some more workplace enforcement, which I'm hoping they will,
20: then we'll have a victory. Thanks so much.
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10: A man who deputies say exposed himself to multiple young girls is behind bars in Clay County. Action News Jax's Danica Hughes reports the arrest was made after a report of lewd behavior.
24: Markins Delmont is accused of exposing himself to a young girl and then followed her on a bicycle as she walked home. Detectives later found a second child victim while searching the neighborhood. He faces three counts of lewd exhibition. Investigators believe there could be more victims. Anyone with information is asked to contact the Clay County Sheriff's Office.
25: This case is one of, if not the most horrific, that my team has ever had to work on.
10: 20 new charges are being filed against a couple arrested by JSO, accused of holding four children in a semi-truck for years.
26: Both suspects are charged with several counts of sexual battery by family member, lewd or lascivious molestation, battery of a child, child neglect, and more.
10: Amy Diaz reports those children were malnourished, did not attend school, and were not getting proper medical care. And Governor Ron DeSantis is declaring September Florida Preparedness Month. He is urging residents to prepare for potential disasters, especially during the peak of hurricane season. Floridians are encouraged to review their disaster plans, restock emergency supplies, and know their evacuation routes. Disaster preparedness supplies are now permanently exempt from Florida sales tax. That means residents can build or restock their emergency kits year-round. 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
6: A mix of clouds and sun with a few showers and isolated thunderstorms today. Some tropical downpours, then you get into some sunshine pretty quickly. It's a 7 on the WOKV Weather Meter with highs in the low to mid 80s at the beaches to the upper 80s to around 90 inland. Partly cloudy overnight tonight. A few showers and isolated storm, mainly inland this evening and closer to the beaches late tonight as we drop into the 70s. Partly cloudy tomorrow. A few showers, a thunderstorm, again shifting inland through the afternoon, the high near 90. And Friday, partly sunny with a few afternoon storms and in the lower 90s. With your First Alert forecast, I'm Action News Jax, Chief Meteorologist Mike Burrish for 104.5 WOKV.
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7: On Main Street Bridge, you'll find the southbound right lane blocked. San Jose Boulevard, the northbound and southbound left lane is blocked at Mandarin Road. That's traffic. I'm Ron Hersey.
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10: Duval Public Schools approve a plan to spend $6 million a year for HVAC and emergency repairs. 8 months after a fiery crash killed a woman in Arlington, Jacksonville police have made an arrest. And Governor Ron DeSantis is supporting Republican Congressman Byron Donalds to succeed him. I'm Benjamin Fritkus.
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20: From 48th through 6th in Midtown Manhattan, heard around the country, around the world, the Brian Kilmeade Show. So glad you're there. A lot to go over today, a lot to discuss, and a lot of moving parts. You got court cases, verdict watching the Lindsey Clancy case, and you have a situation where it was long overdue, but we finally have a judge say, yeah, we have enough on Tyler Robinson to go ahead and try him for the murder and assassination of Charlie Kirk. So that was way overdone, but I want a quick trial on that, too. But following that, it happened late yesterday. Tiger Woods this morning and showed up in court. Essentially, he got a plea deal. He changed his plea to guilty. And this guy, who is probably one of the finest athletes in any generation, certainly the greatest golfer, even though he doesn't have the sustainability and longevity of Jack Nicklaus ever. But he's going to be known for his court cases and his legal transgressions. I'm telling you, starting in 2009, again in 2017, 2021, the accident nearly killed him. And then the DWI that nearly killed somebody else, including himself. So a lot of moving parts early this morning. And of course, just keep in mind too, if you ever missed the show, because we had Marco Rubio, an exclusive interview with him, and you want to check it out, go to youtube.com/@TheBrianKilmeade Show. Let's bring in Karl Rove. You know about Karl, Fox News contributor, Wall Street Journal columnist, former deputy chief of staff to George W. Bush. Karl, great to see you.
1: Thank you, buddy. It's great to be with you.
20: Yeah, so a couple of things come to mind right now. I was really struck yesterday by Van Jones. So I expected Republicans to have a real big problem with El Saeed. And then once he got the nomination, I thought that a lot of the Democrats would retreat. But when I saw Van Jones, come out yesterday and say, hey, I had a chance to meet this guy. And I had a chance to see this guy and see him in action and say, you know, he's competent. He's smart. There's no doubt about it. And there's no doubt about it, but he's dangerous. Let's listen.
3: Abdul, who, you know, I work with at CNN. I know Abdul. His positions on Israel and foreign policy are insane. They're not reasonable reactions to anything. Look, some Democrats are going to say that we should condition military aid, that, you know, Israel's gone too far in Gaza and in the West Bank and in Lebanon. We're gonna put some conditions on you. I think that's a defensible position if you're a Democrat. That's not Abdul's position. There are people who say we shouldn't be paying for any of the military. We shouldn't be giving military aid. Now, I think that's understandable, but I think indefensible because it's not charity. We're building a strong defense sector here, and Israel is protecting a lot of Western interests in that region. But I can get why you would say no more aid. They got to pay their own way. That's not Abdul's position. Abdul's position is a total and complete arms embargo against the state of Israel, including defensive weapons. That's an insane position. That says if Israel wants to pay for interceptors to stop a rocket coming from Iran or coming from Hezbollah or coming from Hamas, an interceptor, we should deny them the right to buy the interceptors to knock down rockets going at Israeli children, women, men, babies. That's an insane position. And by the way, it offends me because that's, you know, Barack Obama was a part of creating that Iron Dome. Those interceptors. Barack Obama thought that the Israeli people were in such a tough neighborhood, they needed to be able to knock down rockets. So you're telling me you're smarter than Barack Obama, you have better ideas about foreign policy than Barack Obama, and you want to deplug and defund and take away Israel's, half the world's shoes, ability to defend themselves.
20: So I just wanted to share that with you. It gives me hope because after the nomination, you could say it when he's going against in the primary, but that's a guy that just says, look, it's not okay with me. Do you feel the same way?
1: Oh, absolutely. I mean, look, this guy is a radical. I mean, he wants to basically bring about the end of the state of Israel. I mean, he goes beyond just simply saying, we're not going to sell anything to them. We're not going to give anything to them. He wants the United States to be an adversary of Israel. And he believes in the idea of, you know, Palestine will be free from the river to the sea. In essence, the extinguishment of the state of Israel. A capital of a new Palestinian state shall be built in Jerusalem.
20: So this is what I don't get. Everything that he said, the way he acts, he's not good on his feet. I'm not saying he's not smart. I just think he has bad answers. So therefore, he doesn't know what to say. Why is he up by one in the Real Clear average?
1: Well, look, he had a primary, and in that primary, it was a narrow victory. But the natural thing is, if you have a primary and you win the primary, you generally get a little bit of a bump, or maybe you get a big bump. And so he is getting his bump. But I think he is fundamentally a very problematic candidate, and I bet you a dime to a dollar that in all of these surveys, what the pollsters are likely to find is a relatively larger than normal refusal rate, because I think there are Democrats who say, you know what, I'm a Democrat, but I can't support that guy, but I'm not going to tell some stranger who calls me on the phone or reaches me through my, you know, text messaging, I'm not going to tell them that.
20: So I guess that's where we stand. As I look at the Senate landscape now, it looks like Senator John Thune has just come out and said flat out, Mr. President, you got to help out Ken Paxton. He's lazy, according to John Cornyn, and not a good campaigner. And he's got only about $2 million going against 28. Is that your message?
1: Yeah, absolutely. Look, an outside group is saying, okay, we're gonna buy $15 million worth of advertising. Now, that may sound like a lot to people who live in other states, but $15 million over 2 weeks is a pittance. We're the second most populous state in the union. We have a large number, over 20 media markets, and Tallarico, since the primary, has been up most of the time. He had like 4 or 5 weeks of positive advertising, and now he has got advertising that's going directly at Paxton. Paxton, remember, the week leading up to the 4th of July, he was in Washington the week before the 4th of July on that weekend. No fundraiser that I can find. And then on Tuesday, he was seen leaving for Iceland with his latest girlfriend. And then the two of them spent the 4th of July celebrating in London, England. Now, look, we have London, Texas. It's out in the West Texas, not a big town. But if he wanted to go to London, he should have gone to London, Texas, rather than London, England. And he is notorious for being a bad fundraiser. The president got him into the general election. Without the president's endorsement, he would have lost. The president has $400 million as of July 31st sitting in MAGA Inc. And tens of millions of dollars sitting in other pockets that he controls, super PACs. And he's got to, if he wants to have Paxton win, he needs to come in. Because remember, Tallarico is buying at the lowest unit rate. There's a law that allows candidates to get basically the cheapest price for their ads that they buy. That rule does not apply to super PACs. I used to be helpful in a super PAC for about a decade. And let me tell you, the disparity is like 3-1, 4-1, 5-1. That is to say, the super PAC ads, if somebody's spending $1 million out of their campaign fund, you need to spend 2 or 3 or 4 or 5 million out of the super PAC simply to match them. So, you know, Tallarico's got $30 million worth of advertising during the same time that a super PAC is running $15 million. That doesn't mean that Tallarico's outspending them 2-1. It means that Tallarico is being heard by maybe 3 or 4-1 over what that super PAC is getting. So time is running out. If the president wants to have Paxton win, he needs to be tossing a lot of money Paxton's way so that ads can be run that depict Tallarico as the far left winger that he is. If not, Pat Tallarico is going to run the message of my opponent is the most corrupt politician in Texas history all the way to the victory line.
20: Well, I think you're right, but the president was there Friday, so let's see if he writes the check now, and he is on the line. I think he knows that. I'm looking now at the Senate races. Are you worried about Alaska? I think we both like Dan Sullivan. You work with him. I'm biased. I got to know him. I know his military background, how much he knows about energy and how much he cares about Alaska. But this whole dance, if this is going to be a 1 or 2 point race, this guy coming with the same name as him who made the finals on this ballot in November, that could be a problem.
1: Oh, it is going to be a problem. That's why the Democrats went out and recruited him. He is a lifelong Democrat. He's only contributed to Democratic campaigns. He's only voted Democrat. And now he suddenly says, I'm a Republican, simply because he has the first and last name, but not the middle name of Senator Sullivan. Look, I'm a huge fan of Dan Sullivan. He is one of the most remarkable human beings I've ever met. That guy grew up, his family owns the company that makes Rust-Oleum. He could have had a wonderful career going to Harvard and Georgetown Law and going back to practice law in Cleveland and, you know, getting to be general counsel of the family company and living a wonderful life. You know what he did? He enlisted the United States Marines. That's where I met him, when he was a White House fellow as a Marine major. And I mean, this guy went into combat in Afghanistan, excuse me, in Iraq and in the Middle East. And he was in the middle of the fight, and he's that's not the life that he could have had. He could have had any life he wanted, and he wanted to serve his country. And what they're doing with this phony candidate it shows how far down they'll go. And it's just smart on their part. First, you got the confusion. Which one is the real Senator Sullivan if I want to vote for him? And second of all, by putting him in there, the people who are going to go for the other Sullivan, this is ranked choice voting, and they're going to do everything they can to get every supporter of the fake Dan Sullivan to mark as their second ballot the Democrat, Peltola, who is the only Democrat who really has a shot. She served a one term in Congress, but you know, no, it's I'm worried. And Dan's a great candidate, but the Democrats are going to pour unlimited amounts of money in there, and it's going to strain every nerve to get this across the finish line. I'm pretty, you know, I have great confidence in him. Don't get me wrong. And his wife and his daughters are terrific campaigners, but the Democrats, you know, they sense blood in this environment, and they're going for it.
20: Let's talk about Maine. Susan Collins is trailing about 2.3%. To Troy Jackson, who couldn't get the nomination to be governor, was for supporting Graham Plattner up until the end. and your thoughts about why Jackson's leading, and do you think this is typical because Susan Collins doesn't win a poll but doesn't lose an election?
1: Yeah, look, this happened 6 years ago. Susan Collins was down, I believe it was by 6 in the average of the final polls. She never led in a single poll, and she won by 8. And I think in this state of Maine, I think there are a lot of people who say, you know what, I'm not a Republican, but she stands for Maine and Maine values and Maine independence, and I think she does a good job. But I'm not going to tell, again, some stranger who calls me on the phone that I'm for her. So you're going to have some shy Susan Collins voters. But again, the Democrats are spending an ungodly amount of money to take her out. And, you know, she's not, obviously she's not Donald Trump's cup of tea yet, but I don't expect him to spend his money there. But the Republicans, you know how important she is and are doing everything they can. And she's a smart, tough cookie.
20: No doubt about it. No one's talking about New Hampshire, where it looks like John Sununu has an edge over Scott Brown, but within 2 or 3 points over Pappas. Your thoughts about the New Hampshire chance of flipping? What are the odds of that happening?
1: Well, first of all, full disclosure, I'm a personal friend of John Sununu's, and I've contributed to his campaign. So let's put it out there. It's a tough state, but the word Sununu means something. People know that John's father was an independent guy who worked hard for the state. They know that his brother was the governor, popular governor, great sense of humor, did a fantastic job. They know that John served in the House and then served in the Senate for one term, and they know what he means. He is an independent-minded, you know, New Hampshire, Flinty, New Hampshire conservative who, you know, doesn't want to waste money and speak.

0: being taken for granted, and they like people who represent what they see as the state's flinty, independent New England attitude. And so, if there's something that the Sununu family stands for, it's that.
1: So I want to talk about one of the most surprisingly controversial issues, and that's data centers. Here's Texas Governor Greg Abbott, who's got a ton in his state, but then realized suddenly they were unpopular. Cut 23.
2: I have set guidelines and guardrails that all data centers have to comply with. Number one, they must identify what water usage they're demanding and make clear they are not taking water from communities that need it. Number two, they must not take power from the Texas power grid that's needed. Number three, they must actually lower the cost of electricity for consumers. Number four, they need to make sure that they are not disturbing neighborhoods or rural communities. These are standards that are now being universally applied by all the data centers in the state of Texas.
1: So how did it get to this point where everybody needs a data center that has a phone and likes to stream and doesn't want to pay exorbitant amounts for cloud storage or their phone fees, but now all of a sudden the data centers are persona non grata? Only 30% of the people approve of them. What happened?
0: Well, let me say two things. One is that was a very smart move on the part of the governor, because what he's saying is we want good actors. So you're going to use what's called a closed water system, which, you know, you recycle the water and use it to cool these computers. But you're not running the tap every single day. You got a closed system. You fill it up once and you keep reusing that water. It's also smart, and the good operators, that's the kind of system they're planning. The second thing he said is you got to bring your own power. We're not going to have you put the, you know, you got to generate the juice that's necessary to run your plant, and you got to put what you generate and don't use into the system to lower costs for everybody else. And you know, they're very interesting poll done by Echelon. I was really taken with it, and I'm going to be off a little bit on the numbers, but basically it was like 50 some odd to 30 some odd people favored banning data centers in their community. But if you said to them they're going to put their own power, basically it flipped. It was 50 some odd in favor of them and only 30 some odd favored banning them. And the same kind of number if you said you got to bring your own power. You got to demonstrate that you're going to lower property taxes. Because look, these things, you go to Spur, Texas, in the middle of nowhere, and that's going to bring so much property. So much property taxes are going to be paid by that center that the school district is going to go from one that is poor and is receiving money from the state to one that has to put money into the state pot for poor school districts, because they're going to be incredibly wealthy. So I thought it was smart on the governor's part to do that. But the good actors are going to be people who stand up and say, look, we're listening to you. We're not going to put these in the middle of neighborhoods. We're going to be respectful of the needs of people for water and power.
1: Yeah, thanks so much, Karl Rove. Data centers handling it all. Karl Rove, thanks so much. Back in a moment.
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5: The House voted to send a Senate passed CR to President Trump for his signature, extending current funding levels through December 11th. The USS Abraham Lincoln now docked in Thailand as it makes its way back to its home port in San Diego. And a Jacksonville family is suing the owner of an apartment complex after their loved one drowned in a retention pond. I'm Benjamin Fritkes.
3: Eric Erickson has two chances for you to win with the payroll payout just after noon and 2 p.m. on Jacksonville's News and Talk, 104.5 WOKV.
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1: Hey, by the way, we're going to come back. Gordon Sondland's going to be with us, too, the ambassador. They got it caught up in the whole Ukraine thing, but it was misunderstood. But he's a big Trump backer. But now, I want to get his perspective on where NATO is right now. He used to be ambassador to over the European Union. And he has a real sense of what's happening over there. The G20 met yesterday and today. Howard Lutnick now holding court with all these tech executives and about the economies and comparing others, let alone defense, which we're now reinvigorated with. Just a quick note. United States comes out, my brand new book, The Six Crucial Moments That Forged the American Miracle. It's coming out October 13th. I'm going to be live on stage bringing history to life in Westbury on the 16th. On the 15th, I'll be in Red Bank, New Jersey. And then, of course, in Clearwater, Florida, Jacksonville, as well as St. Louis. All you have to do is go to BrianKilmeade.com for details. Also, if you want a personalized copy, you can pre-order it now and get a koozie. It's all there on BrianKilmeade.com with the details. 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Ambassador Sondland next.
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4: A man convicted of killing a 16-year-old girl who rejected his romantic advances has been executed in Florida. Harold Jean Lucas received a lethal injection last night. He was convicted of murder and attempted murder for the 1976 fatal shooting of Jill Piper and the wounding of her friends. It was Florida's 14th execution this year and followed a record 19 executions in the state last year. Florida has carried out more than half of the 24 U.S. executions conducted so far this year, and is planning two more lethal injections later this month. Concerns about traffic impacts and size.
5: Where these students are going to come from and whether we really need a school, a mega school of that size on that small a piece of property.
4: Parents speak out about plans for a new Venetia Elementary School. The Duval School Board last night voted against moving forward with the design. The district was considering a new campus to accommodate 1,200 students. The school board previously voted to consolidate Ortega Elementary into Venetia at the end of the 2027-2028 school year. The Rhythm and Blues Hall of Fame is considering Jacksonville as a potential new home, which would include a national museum.
6: I think it'd be right on brand for Jax.
7: I think it would be a wonderful idea.
4: Founder Lamont Robinson says they are exploring multiple cities and will make a final decision in the next few weeks.
8: Why we picked Jacksonville as a possible potential home is because of its history in Jacksonville, as well as the history of Florida.
4: The city confirms that Visit Jacksonville has had an introductory meeting with the group, but no formal plan or proposal has been submitted. Benjamin Fritkus, 104.5 WOKV.
0: Sean Hannity, Brian Kilmeade, and Eric Erickson. 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
17: Now, the WOKV First Alert Forecast.
18: A mix of clouds and sun with a few showers and isolated thunderstorms today. Some tropical downpours, then you get into some sunshine pretty quickly. It's a 7 on the WOKV weather meter with highs in the low to mid-80s at the beaches to the upper 80s to around 90 inland. Partly cloudy overnight tonight. A few showers and isolated storm, mainly inland this evening and closer to the beaches late tonight as we drop into the 70s. Partly cloudy tomorrow. A few showers, a thunderstorm, again shifting inland through the afternoon, the high near 90. And Friday, partly sunny with a few afternoon storms and in the lower 90s. With your First Alert forecast, I'm Action News Jack's Chief Meteorologist Mike Burrish for 104.5 WOKV.
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20: East Beltway looks free of major delays. No major problems to report. Main Street to Phillips Highway. The West Beltway looks crash-free. It's a smooth ride. Roosevelt Boulevard to New Kings Road. On I-95, it's a quick trip between Phillips Highway and Zoo Parkway. That's traffic. I'm Ron Hersey.
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4: Duval Public Schools approve a plan to spend $6 million a year for HVAC and emergency repairs. 8 months after a fiery crash killed a woman in Arlington, Jacksonville police have made an arrest. And Governor Ron DeSantis is supporting Republican Congressman Byron Donalds to succeed him. I'm Benjamin Fritkus.
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1: We are back. Thanks so much for listening, everybody. We're just closing out this half hour with Ambassador Gordon Sondland, appointed in 2018 by President Trump as the 20th United States Ambassador to the European Union. And then he is now also an author. If you want to know anything about foreign relations, especially relations with Europe, he's the person to go to. Ambassador, I understand how NATO was upset that the president didn't give him traditional briefing before the military action, go to the UN and things. He saw an opportunity to take out the higher-ups, and he did, the Ayatollah and company. But since that time, it's been 6 months. Are you surprised there's been no help at all coming from NATO with a blockade or demining or anything like that?
23: Well, the NATO protests are crocodile tears. I mean, first of all, Brian, they knew exactly what was going on in Iran. The fact that
1: especially
23: the
1: Five Eyes, right?
23: Yeah, of course the Five Eyes knew. You know, the fact that they weren't briefed an hour before we began our attack speaks more to their inability to keep secrets than it does, anything untoward as far as President Trump is concerned. The fact that the Europeans always want to have their cake and eat it too is what really irks President Trump. They always want one foot in and one foot out. They couldn't get out of the JCPOA because they still wanted to do business with Iran. The French had all kinds of deals going in terms of nuclear reactors, in terms of other heavy industrial stuff, very lucrative contracts. So yes, they say publicly Iranians are causing mischief on the continent. They're assassinating people. They're bombing. They're doing this and that. But on the other hand, they don't want to pull out of their business deals. So when President Trump says, okay, bottom line, guys, you don't need to send troops. You don't need to send materiel. You don't need to send your ships. Just stand up with us and say, you're with us against Iran. That's all you have to do. They can't even do that.
1: Yeah, the G20, they signed a letter of support and condemning and saying the strait should be open, all except China. So that was, I guess, a step in the right direction. But they could have offered a way to block the help with the escorting of ships. We're doing it ourselves right now. We didn't make the big announcement, but that's how we're getting 30 plus through a day.
23: We're doing it all ourselves. And what Europeans don't seem to understand is that, first of all, they have more exposure than we do, number one. The Iranians have caused incredible mischief on the continent over the last 20 to 30 years. When I was stationed in Brussels as our ambassador, we were playing whack-a-mole with the Iranians. There were constant threats. Our intel community was chasing them like crazy. The Europeans were clearly aware of it because they were helping us. But when it comes to actually drawing a hard red line and cutting them off, their business interests seem to take priority.
1: When you talk about the Gulf states, in one way, I'm impressed with the way they stood by us. The other way, I'm not. You know, the Saudis are the one who stopped us from going even harder at them. We also were doing this thing where we were fully going after all our ships going through. And the Saudis said, can you pull back Operation Freedom of Navigation? And at the same time, we see Qatar getting very nervous about the whole thing, trying to broker some type of deal. Where do you rank our relationships with the Gulf states, knowing that they've been attacked by Iran?
23: Well, the fact that Iran attacked them is good news for us because it takes off the table any semblance of the fact that, that Iran can count on them, or that they can count on Iran, I should say, at the end of the day, given their sort of, kind of half in, half out relationship with Iran. Now we are where we are. And frankly, I think that all of those states that you mentioned believe that getting rid of the IRGC in Iran is in their interest. They've clearly stopped any sponsorship of Hamas, which is one of Iran's proxies. So things are moving in the right direction. But remember, all of these countries have a populist issue within their own country. They have fundamentalist citizens who believe very strongly in Iran's, religious mission. So they have to tread lightly and keep progress moving at the same time.
1: Aren't most of the Gulf states Sunni?
23: They are.
1: So why would they be amenable to Shia's mission of dominating the world and Allah taking over the planet?
23: Well, because they have some Shia citizens, and that's the problem. They don't want to be overthrown. The Al-Thanis, in the UAE do not want to be overthrown. And, you see these uprisings happening in history. And when they happen, it tips over instantly. All of a sudden, one minute you're in power and the next minute you're not. So they have to thread a needle.
1: So we're watching right now Vladimir Putin changing his version of the Secret Service. They're saying that if there's ever a time he was vulnerable in the time he's been in power, it is right now. You know that he's lost over 40,000 troops last month, just pure casualties in the month of August. That is close to an all-time high in the five-year war. And yet yesterday they made it clear that they were going to support Iran. They were going to support Iran in this battle when we told the rest of the world, do not do that. So I asked Marco Rubio, how are we going to handle Russia? Cut three.
2: Nothing that anyone is providing Iran is in any way impeding our ability to act as necessary to protect the United States. That said, it is clear that in the case of what Iran is doing, we are not necessarily fully aligned with the Russian position on it. But Russia's got, and Putin's got his own set of problems that I think take up the majority of his time and focus, which is, the war in with Ukraine and frankly, the impact that these Ukrainian strikes are having on the Russian economy in combination with sanctions.
1: Why does it work for, if that everything that the secretary says is true, why does Russia want to rattle our cage?
23: Well, Russia wants to constantly rattle our cage. That's their default setting. And that's why I believe that we should stop giving Russia the benefit of the doubt. I've said repeatedly, dealing with Russia is not like dealing with them in a U.S. court of law where we have to prove by either the preponderance of the evidence or beyond a reasonable doubt that they created a problem, whether it's a cyber strike, whether it's a bombing, whether it's an assassination. We know, it's the old, if it looks like a duck and walks like a duck situation. We should be striking back every time they do something, and we should be doing it harder than they did it, not equally. And we shouldn't even talk about
1: it. Are you talking about Russia or are you
23: talking about Russia? I'm talking about Russia. And the problem is every interaction with Russia is like a mini trial. Can we prove it beyond the shadow of a doubt that they were involved? And they know that, and that weakens us and strengthens them.
1: And the Germans are the ones angriest now because it looks like they had some type of IED was found in the airport, some type of drone activity too. So they have kicked out the Russian ambassador, I guess, that was still there for some reason.
23: I call it the Godfather test. It's very simple. You know, in the movie The Godfather, Don Corleone said, if my son is struck by lightning or hit by a train, I'm going to blame some of the people in this room. And we should be saying that vis-a-vis Vladimir Putin. If something happens on the continent that clearly is Russian, even if we can't prove it definitively, we should be blaming Putin and acting accordingly. Let him prove he didn't do it.
3: But for 80 years, we've avoided a direct contact with Soviets/Russians. You're saying scrap that?
23: Scrap that. Because we already have enough direct contacts, and the more we avoid based on the fear of escalation, the more escalation there will be. What Putin has to know is that when he picks up the phone and orders a cyber attack, something is going to come back on an order of magnitude far greater than what he just did. He needs to put that in his calculus.
3: And we know he hit us during the Biden years, and they never got an answer for that.
23: Well, they got an answer. They just didn't do anything about it.
3: Right. No. Yeah. In other words, we knew they did it, but we didn't do anything back.
23: Correct. They did not get an answer. Exactly.
3: So you were talking, and if you talk to anyone in Poland, any Estonia, Latvia, any of these, Lithuania, any of these countries that were under Soviet influence, you don't have to tell them about the evils of socialism. Anyone who is in Cuba that escaped and is now hanging out in Florida, you don't have to tell them about the evils and how bad communism and socialism is. Why is it growing here?
23: Because we have a largely uneducated youth, unfortunately. They believe what they see on the internet. They haven't really studied history. They haven't been to any of these places and lived them. It's not a good analogy, but having the gay community support Hamas when they wouldn't last 2 seconds if they were in Gaza right now as a gay person, they'd be killed.
3: In two seconds.
23: But they're waving the flag. And to me, it's lack of education. And our universities are feeding into that.
3: Also, if you're a woman and you're taking the side of Iran in these conflicts, or you're taking the side of Hamas over Israel, how are women treated in these societies?
23: An animal has more rights than women do in many of these societies. Seriously.
3: Right.
23: So, when you hear about from the river to the sea, I don't know if you've been following when these chants were going on the college campuses. Many of these kids were asked by, reporters straight out, Reuters or Fox, when you say from the river to the sea, what river and what sea are you talking about? And they have no idea.
3: Right.
23: But they're shouting it from the rooftops.
3: Have you seen anyone protest the hangings and the killings and the massacre of the Iranian protesters from January? Do you know a woman was hung over the weekend for taking a picture of a protest over the weekend? Where are those riots? I can't wrap my head around that. Even though I should by now get used to the fact that we always condemn ourselves and our allies before we condemn anybody else.
23: The self-flagellation that the United States goes through for essentially being a country of goodness. Do we make mistakes? But is that how we're constituted? No, absolutely not. And we always do try to do the right thing. Yet our youth has been so misprogrammed, particularly at the university level, to believe that we're evil, that's where this comes from.
3: So when you see Donald Trump, when you were there, Ambassador Sondland, he was talking about protecting our borders and cracking down on illegal immigration. And they thought, how barbaric, we're a nation of immigrants. Man, have things changed. Now, all of a sudden, we're seeing in England, but what happened? How did we lose the character of our country? I'm looking at Spain, the weakest country, our weakest ally in Europe. And they see they're literally being invaded. And now the Spanish people are literally pushing back, looking to push back those illegal immigrants who stormed that island a month ago. And we're seeing it in France, where they've lost they've lost large swaths of their country. Could you talk about how the rest of Europe is beginning to understand there's a need? There's nothing wrong with protecting your borders, and they see how foolhardy it was. Look at Germany. Look what they did under Merkel.
23: Well, immigration does not mean you're going from one piece of real estate to another piece of real estate. It means you're going from one society and one culture to another society and another culture. And while you can continue to retain your own culture,
3: like
23: Chinatown, like Little Havana, you must assimilate if you're going to immigrate. If you're not prepared to assimilate and let your heart and your soul, become a part of where you're going, why go there in the first place? Because that's what attracted you to begin with. And people that wind up in these European countries in Poland's not allowing the immigration. And they will claim we have no Muslim issue because we're not allowing anyone who wants to come here. If they won't assimilate and become a true Pole, learn our language, learn our culture, learn our customs, we're not making them come here. They want to come here voluntarily. The problem is Germany is the poster child. Merkel really started that. She thought she was being kind to all of these indigent Muslims. And what she's done is she's destroyed them and destroyed her own people at the same time.
3: Yeah, I just think that they're beginning to wake up to what Trump is. I'm already seeing the legacy of Trump afterwards. Remember how Reagan was looked at as a guy that was not in charge? He was too old. He was hands off, didn't know what he was doing. And the further they got after his administration, the better Reagan looked. To the point when he has his funeral, he's lauded and they name in airports after him. I'm already seeing some people go, maybe Donald Trump is not as crazy as we thought. I'm not talking about mainstream people that or left-wing people that normally would just be anti-Trump.
23: Well, my parents emigrated from Germany. And they embraced the United States. They wanted to learn the language. They wanted to understand the culture and the customs. They never forgot they were German. They came after the war. They taught me German when I was very young. But they reminded me, we're Americans now, you're an American, and we love America. And that's not going on today as much as it used to.
3: Right. I think a little bit, there's a little bit of national pride, maybe not enough of it as we celebrate year 250. Ambassador, right now, there's a thought that Secretary Bessent is the most valuable cabinet member. Would he get your vote? And perhaps the way he's handling things, the way he's cracking down in Iran, the way he's holding himself with the other G20 and against China?
23: I would. He's having a little trouble with the bond market right now, and that's not his fault. The bond market acts very independently. And it
3: which affects interest rates.
23: Which affects interest rates. And it's basically a rebuke of the amount of debt we have and the amount of debt that other countries have. But aside from those few missteps, I think that he's done to Iran what no other Treasury Secretary has done since the Ayatollahs took over 47 years ago. If President Trump can make it through the midterms and another, say, 3, 4, 5 months of this economic oppression that we're creating against Iran, you're going to see a massive, massive break there.
3: Yeah, Iran thinks they got some leverage because the midterms are coming up, but Trump's already saying you're more important than the midterms. And when the midterms are actually done, they will lose any type of trust. The gloves will literally be off this president.
23: You know, those who accuse Trump of being selfish vis-a-vis the war in Iran fail to realize that if it were in his own self-interest, he would have waited until after the midterms. He had compelling intelligence that had he waited, the amount of missiles they would have produced by, say, January, February, would have been so great, it would have been very difficult to defend against their attacks in trying to dismantle their nuclear program. So he had to act. He didn't want to do this.
3: Right. Ambassador Sondland, always great to see you.
23: Thank you, Brian.
3: Thanks so much for coming by. Back in a moment, you listen to the Brian Kilmeade Show.
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6: We saw that you made some staffing changes to your office. Is this to potentially gear up for a 2028 run, potentially?
7: I think that, transitions on teams are a normal part of the job. You know, August tends to be a natural time, and the fall tends to be a natural time for transitions around the hills.
8: She's changing. Of course she's running for president. Everyone knows. I mean, the fact that if you're one or two, I think anybody, Republican or Democrat, would have to think to themselves, unless my family's too young or reluctant, I'm going to do it. So AOC is playing that role. But I'm not buying it. I'm watching people say she gave a great speech the other day. It's ridiculous. And she just joined the DSA. Really? I understand you want to be a big tent. You don't want to shut them out. If that's your choice, I'd shut them out. Like Rahm Emanuel is flat out shut him out. But if you've charged, let's say she wants to be a big tent because she knows so many people over there. But you go back and sign up again to that ridiculousness. She also was asked, now that she's single, would she ever date a Republican? She said, no, don't think so. Okay, could be Mr. Right. Never know. And then people talking about her eggs freezing. Way too much AOC. But I challenge them to nominate Kamala or AOC. Both will lose spectacularly to almost anybody in the right. That's what I believe. Brian Kilmeade Show.
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13: I'm Michelle Thibodeau. One man is dead after shooting at a hotel parking lot near Beach Boulevard Tuesday night. The Jacksonville Sheriff's Office says officers were called to the Woodbridge Suites Extended Stay Hotel, where they found a man shot several times. He died at the scene. Witnesses say they heard the man arguing with someone just before shots were fired. Police say the suspected shooter took off in a dark-colored vehicle. Investigators have not said whether the two knew each other or what the argument was about. If you have any information, you're asked to call JSO or Crime Stoppers. Tiger Woods will not be driving anytime soon after pleading no contest to reckless and careless driving in his latest DUI case. Woods received two concurrent five-year license revocations.
14: Adjudication of guilt, $1,000 fine, five-year driver's license suspension, all for cause.
13: A Martin County judge telling Tiger that if he drives again, he will go back to jail. He's been involved in four crashes over the last few years. Woods' girlfriend, Vanessa Trump, was in the courtroom. Neither made comments to the media. There's an unofficial Dolly Parton Day coming this month, and you need to mark your calendar. Bree Tennis with more.
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4: A 7 on the WOKV weather meter. A few showers and isolated thunderstorms, but mixed in with some sunshine through this afternoon. Temperatures in the 80s to around 90. It will drop into the 70s tonight. Partly cloudy tomorrow. A few showers, a thunderstorm, again shifting inland through the afternoon. A high near 90 degrees. Friday, partly sunny. A few afternoon showers and thunderstorms with highs near a little bit above the 90-degree mark. And that sets us up for a hot weekend, Saturday and Sunday, partly sunny skies. There will be a few afternoon heavy thunderstorms as temperatures top out 90 to 95, with highs nearing 90 degrees all the way to our beaches right through Labor Day. I'm Chief Meteorologist Mike Burrish. Join me today beginning at 5 p.m. on CBS 47 and Fox 30 Action News Jax.
3: First Alert traffic from the Strata Air Conditioning and Heating Traffic Center.
5: Ocean Way down to the south side on the east Beltway southbound this afternoon. Speed limit drive at the moment from the Danes Point Bridge all the way down to JTB. From the WOKB Traffic Center, Brian Middleton.
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13: Jacksonville City Council has established a drowning prevention committee after recent child deaths in Jacksonville. Tiger Woods reaches a plea agreement in his South Florida DUI case, and one man was shot and killed last night in the parking lot of a Southside hotel. JSO is still searching for the shooter. I'm Michelle Thibodeau.
6: Well, my people, I have returned. Welcome. The phone number 877-973-7425. As I said yesterday, if you missed it, great scans for my wife. Thank you for the prayers. They can't get rid of the cancer, but it is still not growing. As of next month, 10 years she will have been on this medicine. She's one of the longest on this medicine. It came out only a few months before she was put on it. She was given 2 years to live, and here we are 10 years later now. So thank you for your prayers, and she's doing great. We got to talk about the spending in the bubble. The president, his team is finally out right before Labor Day, and I kind of knew it would be Labor Day, and here's just what you need to understand, and let me string a bunch of things together. I am a professional, your host, who has run campaigns. I know stuff. Summer polling is biased towards the Democrats, so when you're looking at the polling right now, keep in mind that there's a 2 to 3 point swing you may see in the polling as the Democrats revert post-Labor Day. Why? Because Republicans don't abort their kids, so they have families, so they go on vacation, and then they come back from vacation, and they get their kids ready for school, and they get their kids in school, and then they look forward to, once they've gotten their kids in school, going on Labor Day. Remember, oh, it is an anomaly of the D.C. New York area that those schools don't start until after Labor Day. 80% of the country has been in school for a couple of weeks, if not a month. My kids started back the first week of August. So you got into school, and what happened? What is the thing that happens? High school football. You are way more interested in high school football. Now, the childless libs and the abortioneers of America, that they have these frivolous lives of lack of community, so they're going to protest. They're going to the No Kings rallies. They're going to the abortion mills to cheer on the people slaughtering their children. They're doing all those sorts of things that they tend to do, and giving money to left-wing candidates while the Republicans are on vacation, coming home from vacation, getting their kids in school, going to Friday night high school lights. I once worked for a candidate who flat out refused to campaign on a Friday, because it was high school football night and his son was on the football team and he would not campaign on a Friday. And his opponent figured it out and his opponent started doing events on a Friday We punched the snot out of the guy for campaigning on Friday nights. Our candidate was at football field at the local high school celebrating a team unplugged from politics. And the other guy was such a political junkie, he was too out of touch with the community he wanted to represent. And it was actually a devastating ad. And then you get into Labor Day. We got Labor Day weekend coming up this weekend, a three-day weekend. And then the fall grind starts. Moms put on the puffer jackets. Dads put on the Han Solo vests. They break out the pumpkin spice. They begin to consider the flow of news. And, well, they then decide to engage in politics. And in engaging in the flow of politics, they begin to answer the calls from the pollsters. And the polling changes. And the Democratic advantage of the summer when Republicans are disengaged goes down. There's still a little bit of an advantage. But it's only a couple point advantage. Right now we're seeing this massive blowout by the Democrats, which happens. And my buddy Patrick Raffini, the pollster, has shown now going back a decade that after Labor Day, the Democratic polling begins to collapse. And so they're ahead, but they won't be ahead by as much. But there are some anomalies that you still have to pay attention to with the polling averages. And the polling averages are extremely important. The polling averages are extremely necessary for you to understand because the polling averages historically still the polling averages, they represent data, raw data that we have to process. And so into that raw data, the Republicans are trying to find a message that come after Labor Day when people start paying attention, they will have the right message. This is the message of the Republican Party that Donald Trump has decided to start with.
0: He is the toughest, most resilient person that I've ever met, and nothing was going to stop him from fighting so hard for the country he loves.
7: And the world needs courage, vision, and inspiration. It is still turning to America. There is no challenge Americans cannot overcome. No frontier too vast for us to conquer.
8: And our top priority will be to create a nation that is proud, prosperous, and free.
6: That was the President of the United States of America's first ad from his super PAC. That is not the ad of a winning campaign. Here is why. And again, it's why I start with the polling, because you're prone to dismiss it, and we need to understand the biases of it, but we also need to understand that there's only a 2 or 3 point difference in the polling. This is Harry Enten.
9: Democrats are down on their knees. They're begging, please, please, please allow this election to be about Donald John Trump. Because if you can see this right now, Republicans are actually outperforming President Trump. Look at that. Choose Republicans for House. You get 41% of the electorate who say that. Approval of President Trump, he's only at 37%. So right now, Democrats are actually underperforming where they should be given where President Trump's popularity is. And Republicans are overperforming. Democrats are begging, please, President Trump, get involved in these midterm fights. We can do even better than we're doing right now. And of course, they are, in fact, leading right now in the generic congressional ballot by about 6, 7, or 8 points, depending on how you average the poll.
12: So if it is about Trump, you know, what are some of the numbers tell us there?
9: Yeah, okay. There's another reason that we know that Democrats want this election to be about President Trump. And the way we can see this is break down your congressional vote, right? The choice for Congress, if your vote is a message about Trump, either positive or negative. Look at this. Democrats lead by 27 points among those voters. 27 points among all the other voters, the voters who say this is not, in fact, their vote is not, in fact, the message that they're trying to send about President Trump. Look at that. Republicans are leading by 19 points. So Democrats absolutely want this midterm to be about Trump because the voters who say that their vote is about sending a message to Trump, Democrats are crushing. The voters who say it isn't, Republicans are actually the ones leading.
1: So if the president's trying to reach a higher number of voters with this message, hey, make the election about me, are there voters out there who might be attracted to that message who weren't already with him?
9: No. This is the whole thing, right? I think part of the reason he wants this to be about him is because maybe there's those Republican voters who would stay home. But if it's about me, hey, those are the ones who come out in presidential years, right? Maybe they'll come out in the midterm. But take a look here. Republicans' approval of President Trump. If you're already motivated to vote in 2026, right, your approval rating of Trump is 81%. If you look at those who are not made motivated to vote, those who aren't either extremely or very motivated to vote at this point, look at this. Republicans' approval of President Trump, their approval of President Trump is just 58%. The Republicans who are depressed right now are the ones who actually are far more likely to dislike the President of the United States. The ones who are already motivated to turn out and vote, they are the ones who like President Trump. So if you're going to motivate those Republicans on the sideline, the ones you're more likely to motivate are actually those who are more likely to dislike the President of the United States. Again, this is why Democrats are begging, please, please, please, let's make this a midterm about President Trump.
6: Listen, I don't care where you stand on the President of the United States. This is a typical pattern in midterms. It goes back to, historically, post-World War II midterms with presidents, they tend not to do well. Why? Because the people who like the president the most are going to turn out, but increasingly the people who dislike the president the most are the ones most motivated to turn out. Then the president's got to convince independent and Republican voters who don't care for him that they still prefer him to the Democrats. And he did that in 2024. A lot of the Republicans and independents who didn't care for the president still said, I want this guy's policies. I may not care for him. So making this election just about Donald Trump is not a good idea. This was, again, the first ad that has come out from a super PAC.
0: He is the toughest, most resilient person that I've ever met, and nothing was going to stop him from fighting so hard for the country he loves.
7: When the world needs courage, vision, and inspiration, it is still turning to America. There is no challenge Americans cannot overcome, no frontier too vast for us to conquer.
8: And our top priority will be to create a nation that is proud, prosperous, and free.
6: Now, that was the first ad out, and the super PAC what's the name of the super PAC again? It is Secure America PAC. However, they've released a second ad. This ad, an improvement from the first ad.
8: We gave you no tax on tips, no tax on overtime, and no tax on Social Security. The largest tax cuts in American history. The price of eggs is down 60%. I took prescription drugs from the highest price in the entire world to the lowest. We're telling the major tech companies that they have the obligation to provide for their own power needs so that no one's prices will go up.
10: He's fighting for you every day. Help him finish the job.
6: Securing American greatness. Here again, this gets to Harriet's polling point. The people, the Republicans who are going to go vote for Trump who are already motivated, those are the ones who help him finish the job. The Republicans that Donald Trump has to motivate are the ones who are tired of him. And they don't want to go help him finish the job. A lot of them want some accountability. So, I want to call out Paul Begala. Paul Begala, if you're listening to this, don't say I never listened to you, because I have filed away this anecdote of yours for the long haul. Paul Begala himself, he helped run Bill Clinton's campaigns. 1996. Ann Richards has been swept out the door in 94 by a guy you might have heard of named George W. Bush. She was the popular Democratic standard bearer. The Democrats loved her. She is a saint among Democrats to this day. Her daughter went on to lead Planned Parenthood. In 1996, according to Paul Begala, she called Bill Clinton and said, Bill, you're going to lose. He was going to lose, she said, because he was campaigning on what he had done, not on what he was going to do. And he needed to campaign on what he was going to do. The ad that you just heard, the better ad than the first ad, is about what Donald Trump has done, not about what the Republicans will do. Donald Trump's supporters are already going to go vote for Donald Trump. He's got to get the Republicans who are kind of turned off on him to go vote for the Republicans. And what they need to do is a two-pronged strategy. The first is remind people what they still have work to do. And be frank, we still have work to do on fixing Joe Biden's economy. But also, it's not just what the Republicans will do. It's what the Democrats will do if they get into office. You want to take a group of people who don't like you but hate the other side even more and get them motivated to go vote. You remind them how much worse it will be if you don't get elected, and they will begrudgingly go vote for you. You can't have a past-looking campaign, and that's what these two ads do. One is about the cult of Trump, which the people he's got to motivate, they're not going to go vote on that message. The other is about the past message, not the forward message, and you've got to deliver a forward message. But Gallo was right, and by the way, if you go back to 95, 96, and you pay attention to Clinton, there was a distinctive messaging shift in 1996 on what Clinton had done to what he was going to do.

0: is a better tomorrow or a fast approaching train? And you've got to sell them that they need the light at the end of the tunnel to be a better tomorrow, not the fast approaching train of democratic socialists. He's got a way to do that. They need to get this done.
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4: A judge has ruled that Tyler Robinson, the man accused of assassinating conservative activist Charlie Kirk, will stand trial and potentially face the death penalty if convicted. Amid problems with air conditioning, Duval County Public Schools approve a plan to spend $6 million a year for HVAC and emergency repairs. And a Jacksonville family is suing the owner of an apartment complex after their loved one drowned in a retention pond. I'm Michelle Thibodeau.
5: Hey, hey, hey, it's your radio buddy Jimmy Fallon reminding you that Fox Across America with Jimmy Fallon
6: about financial stuff.
7: Yeah, we are. But today I want to pin you down on something, Mike Lester.
6: Is it, are we talking wrestling or what?
7: No.
6: Okay.
7: No.
6: I mean,
7: no.
6: You know, like full Nelson, half Nelson. I mean, I'm not really into pain.
7: No.
6: Okay.
7: All right. We could start over, but I'm going to keep going. Give me three good reasons why someone would not want a fixed index annuity.
6: Okay. An FIA.
7: An FIA.
6: That's not going to make sense to our listeners right now, but fixed index, there's a lot of different ones. Okay. Number one, long-term contract. Penalties to get your money out.
7: Ooh, that's a good one.
6: And the penalties, depending on the contract, could be 10% or more. Number two, false information. Guarantees that sound too good to be true. So they guarantee you stock market participation, no risk of loss. Sounds good. What's the participation? If your participation is 1% and you could have gone to a CD, you should have gotten a CD. So the participation is really, really important. And then things like income for life. Well, income for life, that's great. Where does the income come from? In my experience with fixed index annuities, it comes from your principal. I don't know anybody who wants income that is not actually income. They're just paying you out of your own pocket. And then I say number three is just, where do you wind up 10 years after, 20 years after? So you made this long-term commitment. You have very little liquidity. You don't have options. You wind up in a situation where, okay, I had income, but they paid me out of my own pocket. They guaranteed me growth, but I only got minimal growth. It's just the advisor who sells these accounts to you is getting a commission up front. You have to ask yourself, where does that money come from? How do they get paid? And how can they promise us? Too good to be true is too good to be true. 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
1: Greetings, conversationalists. You can be a part of the program. I got to ask a question. A Bank of America executive, a woman, has been murdered in New York City in Times Square by another woman who stabbed this Bank of America executive. And by the way, you should know the Democratic Socialists, some of them, are cheering on the death of the capitalist. The knife-wielding, insane woman was shot and killed by police when she tried to attack them. We had the homeless man in Atlanta stab a man on the Beltline, the green space in Atlanta, last weekend. How is it loving your neighbor to allow these insane people to roam the streets? The one has now been shot and killed by the police in an act of self-defense, with another woman dead. The one in Atlanta will go to prison for the rest of his life for murder. How is it loving your neighbor to allow these people to be integrated into society instead of locking them away for their own good and the good of society, where they have a roof over their head and three meals a day and treatment given to them by doctors? Many of these people suffer a psychosis where they do not believe that they are crazy. And in fact, they think the people who are telling them are crazy are a threat to themselves or a threat to them. It's not loving your neighbor to allow insane people to live on the streets and be a danger to themselves and others. Had this woman in New York been loved by the city of New York, they would have put her in an asylum where she would have gotten the treatment she needed, whether she wanted to be there or not, for her own good. And she would be alive, and the Bank of America executive would be alive. Stop telling me it's loving your neighbor to allow these people to be left to their own devices on the streets where they don't get treatment. 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
5: I'm Michelle Thibodeau. A Jacksonville family has filed a wrongful death lawsuit against a local senior living community after 85-year-old James Holloway Sr. drowned in the Westside apartment retention pond.
6: The wrongful death lawsuit alleges the retention pond at Marcy's Point Apartments wasn't properly maintained and did not have adequate measures in place restricting access to the water. The lawsuit also details how the pond slope did not comply with the requirements and alleges failures involving required inspections, monitoring, warnings, employee training, vegetation maintenance, and lighting.
5: That's Deja Mayfield. Concerns about traffic impacts and size.
7: Where these students are going to come from and whether we really need a school, a mega school of that size on that small a piece of property.
5: Parents speak out about plans for a new Venetia Elementary School. The Duval County School Board last night voted against moving forward with the design. The district was considering a new campus to accommodate 1,200 students. The school board previously voted to consolidate Ortega Elementary into Venetia at the end end of the 27-28 school year. Jacksonville could soon be home to one of Florida's largest outdoor entertainment venues. Developers are reportedly proposing a privately funded complex called The Grounds that could host up to 50,000 concert goers. The project would also feature camping, so-called glamping, and space for festivals and other events. The Florida Times Union reports developers hope to identify a potential location this fall and begin hosting events in 2028. I'm Michelle Thibodeau for 104.5 WOKV.
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4: A mix of clouds and sun with a few showers and isolated thunderstorms today. Some tropical downpours, then you get into some sunshine pretty quickly. It's a 7 on the WOKV weather meter with highs in the low to mid 80s at the beaches to the upper 80s to around 90 inland. Partly cloudy overnight tonight, a few showers and isolated storm, mainly inland this evening and closer to the beaches late tonight as we drop into the 70s. Partly cloudy tomorrow, a few showers, a thunderstorm, again shifting inland through the afternoon, the high near 90, and Friday partly sunny with a few afternoon storms and in the lower 90s. With your First Alert forecast, I'm Action News Jack's Chief Meteorologist Mike Burrish for 104.5 WOKV.
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5: On the West Beltway southbound this afternoon, FDOT tells me that we do have a crash on the ramp to Roosevelt to watch out for. It is blocking the off-ramp left lane. From the WOKV Traffic Center, I'm Brian Middleton.
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7: Jacksonville City Council has established a drowning prevention committee after recent child deaths in Jacksonville. Tiger Woods reaches a plea agreement in his South Florida DUI case. And one man was shot and killed last night in the parking lot of a Southside hotel. JSO is still searching for the shooter. I'm Michelle Thibodeau.
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8: 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The phone number 877-973-7425. 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Come hang out with me October 10th. Here are the stories that I can't tell on radio. Now, we come back and one of the little taglines for my show is, I'll tell you the truth. Had a little altercation with Laura Ingraham yesterday from Fox News that just, it really aggravated me. So I wrote a piece yesterday morning about the Texas Senate candidate Ken Paxson, and he is a lazy candidate. In fact, multiple people who work for Ken Paxson on his present campaign texted me and said that, yeah, he's kind of lazy. He's never been at the top of the ticket. And Laura Ingraham came after me as never Trump. You know, it is amazing. What is the joke about being gay? You can do that one thing that one time. So in 2016, I was, I was never, in fact, I'm the guy who kind of coined the term never Trump. I didn't support him in 2016. Did in 2020, did in 2024, had his surrogates on the show all the time, talked to him on the phone occasionally. Doesn't matter. If you step out of the line, the Laura Ingraham's job is to bully you back in line. It's not to tell you the truth. I view my job as tell you the truth. And the reason I view it as my job to tell you the truth is because I believe there's going to be this last day and I'm going to have to stand before God and he's going to go through all my bad tweets and it's going to be very awkward for me, but I believe in Jesus, so I'll be fine, but I'm accountable to the truth. And I think Laura Ingraham believes that, except in 2022, Fox News was sued by Dominion Voting for defamation. They wound up settling the case right before trial. And in the discovery, Laura Ingraham text messages were unveiled. And it turns out Laura Ingraham was telling her audience on television a lot of things behind the scenes she didn't really believe were so. Laura Ingraham didn't believe Rudy Giuliani, and she did not believe Sidney Powell, and said so on her text messages. She never said so on television. And I want you to listen to me in all honesty here. Feel free to disagree with me. I'm doing my best to tell you the truth, what I truly believe. I will never tell you on my program anything I don't believe is true. There will never be a day where you find out I've said something privately that contradicts what I've said publicly, because that's not how I operate. And there are too many people in conservative radio who just want to be water carriers for the GOP. You know what a party is made of? A party is made of people. Do you know another word for people? Sinners. Party's full of sinners. And I am too. And I hold myself to no higher standard than anyone else. But I do think I have a job to tell you the truth. And if that means holding my side accountable, it's what I'm going to do. And the bullies out there in the mob who think you've all got to get in line, you've all got to be on the same side. No, I'm not going to do it. And sometimes that makes a lot of people in my own party mad at me, because I just simply refuse to toe the line and tell you people things that I know they don't say in private. It's like when you go to Fox News and you sit in the green room, the stories are true. I can't tell you the number of times I have sat in green rooms with people who go on television and say all these glorious things about the GOP and Donald Trump, and in the green room are just trashing them. I one time walked through a grocery store with a member of the United States House of Representatives who called Donald Trump an evil effing Forrest Gump to my face. That is what he called him. A Republican member of Congress called Donald Trump an evil effing Forrest Gump. Except he didn't say effing. Earlier in that day, he was on Fox News saying how awesome the president was. I will never tell you publicly things I don't believe privately. And I don't believe in keeping things from you. I am overly transparent. My family sometimes wishes I would shut up. My family is often right. But I'm not going to lie to you. I'm going to give you the news. I'm going to be as honest as I can with you. And if you don't like it, tune out. And some people tune out because they just can't handle it. Some people tune out because they think I'm lying. And some people just want to be affirmed. I would be far wealthier if I just lied to you and told you what you wanted to hear. But that's okay. I can make a good living telling you the truth about what's happening. And here is the truth. The president is in a bit of a bubble. The president is in a bit of a bubble. The president thinks that if he can go out and tell people how awesome of a job he's done and remind them that they like him, that they will vote for him. As Harry Enten said, the president doesn't have to remind the people who like him to go vote. The president has to remind the people who don't like him that they like him more than the other side. And the way you remind people that they like the president more than they like the other side is to remind them about how much they hate the other side. And if they don't go vote, the other side will win. Andrew Kaczynski at CNN uncovered an old clip of James Tallarico. Listen to this from the K-File at CNN. This is James Tallarico.
9: I am so thankful that you asked this question, and also thankful that young activists have really drawn the link between climate change and white supremacy and capitalism in our country. And I think only in the ways that all three of those oppressive systems work together are we going to be able to begin the process of dismantling them.
10: Now, later, Aaron, in that same forum, Tallarico then turned to Texas's signature industry. That's oil and gas. Listen to him here.
9: We all know that Texas has been a leader in oil and gas, but in many ways, that's like being a leader in cassette tapes in the 1980s. That industry is not going to last. And if we want to ensure we have an economy that's going to work for our children and our children's children, we got to be ahead of the curve. And Texas has to lead instead of follow on this issue.
8: So you have a man who believes that capitalism is bad and the oil and gas industry need to end, who is running for the United States Senate in Texas. You want to be Tallarico? Just hang his words around him. Go after him in that. Point those things out. There are ways to do it. In the same way, as I said previously, the president has got to remind people of what the GOP will do and what the Democrats will do. And the Democrats have given Republicans a litany of things to remind people of what they will do when they get to office. And we can, in fact, expose that, highlight that, and remind people that they would far prefer the GOP to the Democrats. Now, there is a related story, but it does not appear to be related. It is not, on the surface, related. Dan Driscoll is out at the Department of Defense. Driscoll is the Secretary of the Army, very popular within the administration, loved by people on Capitol Hill. Driscoll has the respect of ranking Republicans and Democrats in the House and Senate. Both Republicans and Democrats trust the guy as an honest broker. Generals in the Army appreciated him. Driscoll is out. Driscoll is well known to also be a source to members of the media, and not just to the cohort of propagandists the White House has allowed to stay at the Pentagon. Driscoll believed that he needed to talk to reporters to tell them what was actually going on, and reporters, to a degree, protected him as a source. Over the weekend, the story came out from the Washington Post that the military is overwhelmed by the war. They are short on supplies. Only a quarter of the fleet is capable of sailing. They badly needed maintenance. There are all sorts of problems in the Navy, the Army, the Air Force, the Marines. They do not concur with the Secretary of Defense on keeping the war going. That means they will do it, but they want him to know they think it's a bad idea. That story came out of the Washington Post. Someone gave the Washington Post the highly classified Secretary of Defense orders book. I don't know whether it was Driscoll or not. I know that Driscoll talks to members of the media. It might be something he red flagged, but I say all of that about Driscoll talking to members of the media because the Atlantic has a story on Driscoll's departure, and there are only two people that the Atlantic could have gotten the story from, and given Driscoll's sourcing to members of the media, it was probably him. According to the Atlantic, Dan Driscoll went to the White House to inform the president that Pete Hegseth had fired way more generals, admirals than the president knew. That the leadership of the military has been gutted. Remember, the president loves generals and admirals. He loves them. Not just the enlisted. He loves the officer corps. And the president, according to the Atlantic, did not know the extent to which Hegseth had been purging people at the Pentagon. And in providing the president of the United States that information, Driscoll did not make demands to the president. Driscoll said he was resigning because of it. And the White House, you should note, sent out a statement in praise of Driscoll. He is a Yale classmate and friend of J.D. Vance. He is respected on Capitol Hill. And on his way out the door, he went to the White House and said, Mr. President, here are all the things Pete Hegseth has kept from you. The president was shocked. There are only two people who were in the room. So we know who the source was. It wasn't the president. It had to be Driscoll. So you can say, well, he's fluffing himself up, and a lot of people are. A lot of people are saying it's sour grapes, and he's sabotaging Hegseth, et cetera, et cetera, et cetera, et cetera, et cetera. Given the respect that Driscoll has, both in the White House, with the president and vice president, with members of Congress, and with members of the press, he might be setting Hegseth up to fail. But let's do politics now. Let's do politics. The president of the United States of America is being told inside the White House that his polling is better than it actually is. And the president wants the story to be about him. The very first ad that came out for his 2026 campaign buy was a hagiographic ad about how awesome he is with the new Air Force One, his Qatari-purchased Air Force One, in the background flying around. It comes at a time where, forget the individual polls, take the polling average. The polling average has the president below 40% in popularity. It's actually the worst polling of a president in the midterms in decades. The president thinks that his force of personality can get people out to vote, and the problem is the president needs to get people out to vote who don't like him. So how do you do that, Mr. President? This is not hard. This is actually not a hard strategy. You get people out to vote who do not like you by reminding them that they hate the other people more. And so you provide them a vision. And the vision is very simple. The vision is this. We inherited a rough economy from Joe Biden without a control inflation. Inflation is now down to about 3%. The country is headed in the right direction. Wages are now ahead of inflation. There's still a ways to go. And the other side would take us back, and we will take you forward to the promised land. The other side will reopen the borders. The other side will allow the illegal aliens to stay. The other side will protect the criminals, not the victims. The other side will wreck the economy. The other side are socialists and campaigning on socialism. So it's us or them. Pick, America, pick. That will get people off the sidelines who don't like the president, but will be reminded, I don't like him, but I like him better than the other side. And that's the problem. The president's campaign message right now is targeting the wrong people. The president's campaign message is targeting MAGA. MAGA's going to go vote. MAGA, all the polling shows the president has major enthusiasm and a commitment from them to go vote. Where he doesn't have commitment is from the Republicans and the independent voters. That's the problem for Ken Paxton in Texas. Ken Paxton in Texas thinks that if all the Republicans show up and vote, he's going to win. No, because Republicans in Texas now and Democrats need independent voters. And Paxton is not persuading the independent voters to come vote for him. There's a way for Paxton to do that. But he can't try to tell people that he's a great guy because they know he's not. His own staff turned him into the FBI and he cheated on his wife repeatedly. Instead, you got to make it about James Tallarico. It's like Max Miller in Ohio. Max Miller's opponent, Brian Poindexter, has released an ad, and it is actually probably the best campaign ad this year. It is an ad that features his three daughters about what a goofy nutball guy their dad is, but he loves the community. He loves the family. He's never missed a soccer practice. Even though he worked hard, these blue-collar jobs, he's a great guy. And it's a good ad. It is the best campaign ad I have seen this year. Their dad is only featured in it doing goofy stuff, things they have captured on their cell phones without him knowing. And those are in the ad. It is a relatable, redeeming ad with his daughters for a man who's running against the guy going through a messy divorce who kept from his daughter her favorite bunny rabbit. I mentioned when my kid was little, she had her pink bear, and we had to get a second pink bear just in case something happened to the first pink bear. We had to have a second one, and then it came, and it was the wrong pink bear, and we're like, doggone it. What are we going to do? So she had to rename the different, she renamed the second pink bear something else. And the second pink bear, I can assure you, never has sat on the bed like the original pink bear, which is still in the family. And here comes Max Miller, who would not give her his daughter her favorite bunny rabbit, would not let his daughter take the favorite bunny rabbit. How many parents have the story where you wouldn't give the kid their favorite stuffed animal, or like me, you went and bought a duplicate just in case something happened because you knew the kid would never sleep again and stop crying? So here comes Max Miller, who won't give his daughter her favorite bunny rabbit, versus a guy whose three daughters are in an ad about how great he is. Well, Max Miller's team has uncovered dirt on their opponent, Mr. Poindexter. Not only did he beat up another father at a Little League game, who among us, but he also got pulled over by police and tried to swallow crack so it couldn't be evidence. Tried to swallow the crack, got choked on the crack. They're going to have to destroy the man because people don't like Max Miller. So what Max Miller's team is doing is saying, okay, you don't like me. This guy's worse than me. That's what the president's team needs to do. Listen, I get it, guys. Y'all don't like me. But remember, these are nut job socialists who want to let the criminals run across America and put you in jail for making money. This isn't a hard campaign strategy. Stop telling people how awesome you are and start reminding people the other side are dirtbags.
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7: A judge has ruled that Tyler Robinson, the man accused of assassinating conservative activist Charlie Kirk, will stand trial and potentially face the death penalty if convicted. Amid problems with air conditioning, Duval County Public Schools approve a plan to spend $6 million a year for HVAC and emergency repairs. And a Jacksonville family is suing the owner of an apartment complex after their loved one drowned in a retention pond. I'm Michelle Thibodeau.
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1: Howdy, welcome. It's Eric Erickson here. The phone number is 877-973-7425. If you want to be on the program, I might let you on. I might. The ongoing saga of LSU. Where is this from Philip? Let's see. This is who is the source here? Let me give you the source. The source is from John Talty, the national college sports reporter for CBS News and a new Wall Street Journal bestselling author, Lane Bean Lane, about Lane Kiffin coming out this fall. Quote, "You've got to keep Lane away from the girls that are in college," Nick Saban said, according to one coach. On Lane Kiffin's chaotic Alabama era, Saban's frustrations and nights at Innisfree Irish Pub. Now he's at LSU. Oh, the stories are going to be legend. Legend. God bless you, LSU. Go Tigers. Oh, I'm very upset. Mark Halperin was bragging all about Cozy Earth this morning. 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
8: I'm Michelle Thibodeau. One man is dead after a shooting at a hotel parking lot near Beach Boulevard Tuesday night. The Jacksonville Sheriff's Office says officers were called to the Woodbridge Suites Extended Stay Hotel, where they found a man shot several times. He died at the scene. Witnesses say they heard the man arguing with someone just before shots were fired. Police say the suspected shooter took off in a dark-colored vehicle. Investigators have not said whether the two knew each other or what the argument was about. If you have any information, you're asked to call JSO or Crime Stoppers. Tiger Woods will not be driving anytime soon after pleading no contest to reckless and careless driving in his latest DUI case. Woods received two concurrent five-year license revocations.
9: Adjudication of guilt, $1,000 fine, five-year driver's license suspension, all for cause.
8: A Martin County judge telling Tiger that if he drives again, he will go back to jail. He's been involved in four crashes over the last few years. Woods' girlfriend, Vanessa Trump, was in the courtroom. Neither made comments to the media. There's an unofficial Dolly Parton Day coming this month, and you need to mark your calendar. Bree Tennis with more.
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14: A mix of clouds and sun with a few showers and isolated thunderstorms today. Some tropical downpours, then you'll get into some sunshine pretty quickly. It's a 7 on the WOKV weather meter with highs in the low to mid 80s at the beaches to the upper 80s to around 90 inland. Partly cloudy overnight tonight. A few showers and isolated storm, mainly inland this evening and closer to the beaches late tonight as we drop into the 70s. Partly cloudy tomorrow. A few showers, a thunderstorm, again shifting inland through the afternoon, the high near 90. And Friday, partly sunny with a few afternoon storms and in the lower 90s. With your First Alert forecast, I'm Action News Jack's Chief Meteorologist Mike Burrish for 104.5 WOKV.
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15: Leaving Ocean Way and making your way to the south side on the east beltway southbound this afternoon. Watch out for a crash on the Daines Point Bridge. FDOT tells me it is blocking the left lane and it is causing some slowdowns in and around that area. Right now, it's a 17-minute ride from Heckscher over the Daines Point down to JTB. And then as you leave downtown, heading to the south end, I-95 southbound, less than 15 minutes from the Fuller Warren down to the beltway. Finally, as you make your way to the beach, JTV eastbound, a few cars on the road, nothing really slowing you down. Speed limit ride between I-95 and A1A. From the WOKV Traffic Center, I'm Brian Middleton.
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8: Jacksonville City Council has established a drowning prevention committee after recent child deaths in Jacksonville. Tiger Woods reaches a plea agreement in his South Florida DUI case, and one man was shot and killed last night in the parking lot of a Southside hotel. JSO is still searching for the shooter. I'm Michelle Thibodeau.
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0: America. I am glad to have you with me. The phone number is 877-973-7425. Should you wish to be on the program, I'll allow it, perhaps, maybe. We got an opening for a new listener, Barb, who says she's not a bot. She insists she's not a bot, says you're nothing but a wind chime. Blowing with the wind, I shall not be listening. We have an opening for one new listener, Barb, who describes herself as American flag, American flag, American flag, our vets and service men, women, rock, God bless our beautiful country, 945 followers, otherwise not. Barb is not going to be listening, but she won't stop following me on social media. So we got an opening. One new listener, only one. The bandwidth is almost maxed out, but it's okay. We must move to other topics. Non-political topics, but they are political. But they're not political, but they are political. What, Erickson? Bear with me here. I always forget Semaphore exists. Semaphore is what is Ben, what's his name, who he was at, Ben Smith, he was at BuzzFeed, and then he left BuzzFeed, and he went to the New York Times, and he was actually a pretty good media critic at the New York Times. Then he left, and he started Semaphore. It's like Truist. It's just side note, bone to pick. So the Atlanta Braves, they used to play at Turner Field. And then their parent company, Liberty Media, among other, they essentially turned the Braves into a real estate company that poops out a baseball team. The baseball team is the minor aspect of the real estate franchise, and they have this massive thing they call the Battery in Atlanta, and it's brilliant. It is well done. In fact, it's so well done that now other baseball owners are trying to mimic what the Braves did. The Braves are a real estate company that kind of has a baseball team. And as long as the baseball team is kind of good, people are going to show up and they're going to eat. There's a Burn, Rocky Patel, the cigar bar there is fantastic. Superica, best Mexican food in Atlanta, I think, is there. They got several of those in the city. The park itself is great. It should be, if we are honest, it should be Hank Aaron Field. It should be Hank Aaron Stadium. It should be Hank Aaron or Bobby Cox. It should be, the whole thing should be named after them. But instead, the baseball company, real estate company, allowed naming rights, and SunTrust Bank merged with BB&T Bank, and they came up with perhaps the dumbest name in corporate America, Truist. It's not true. It's Truist. It's just true enough. We're a bank. Trust us. We're true-ish. Truist. It's a dumb name. But it's the Atlanta Braves. And I cannot bring myself to say Truist Park. It's like saying Truthy Park. True-ish Park. It's not True Park. It's not Truth Park. It's true-ish. No, I refuse to do it. So I call it the TP, which is more fitting. They may have suppressed and tried to memory hole like Stalin and what's his name in that famous picture, Chief Nakahoma. But I remember Chief Nakahoma, and I remember the Braves, and I know the Braves play at the teepee. You bank executives can call it Truthy Park, but I shall call it the teepee. And Erickson, why did you even get on that subject, Erickson? Because of Semaphore. Aha! I remember. What the heck is Semaphore? I'm assuming Semaphore is some sort of actual word that I just don't know because I'm an uneducated illiterate from South Louisiana. But that's not really true because we people in Louisiana are actually very smart. Semaphore, a collection of newsletters plus a website aimed at, it's derived from the word semaphore, which appears in similar form in many languages, often used in nautical contexts. Oh my gosh, really? That's like the nerd. They came up with the name because every other name they came up with was trademarked already, so they had to come up with semaphore, really? I forget it exists, but occasionally they actually do some good work. And they have this piece. Here's the headline. Paid actors, AI writing. How a new kind of video business cashed in on America's political divide. William, a middle-aged man in a blue short-sleeve button-down shirt whose YouTube videos have more than 14 million views, looked straight into the camera at his kitchen table in August and read a script about New York City's mayor. His video, Mayor Mamdani panics as Taylor Swift triggers a $2.3 billion celebrity exodus, quickly racked up 474,000 views. Omar, a shaggy, bearded creator who claimed to be based in New York, read a report to viewers in June about Representative Alexandria Ocasio-Cortez and her ex. AOC freaks out as Riley Roberts caught running her entire operation set to ominous music. It got more than 250,000 views. The same music played on a video, Socialist Seattle Mayor Cries as a Beloved Bookstore Closes, from a channel called Julian News Report. It also registered 250,000 views. To the casual YouTube viewer, these would look like unconnected videos from political news creators outraged by events happening in cities led by Democrats. The reality is more complicated. William and Omar are actors. Semaphore found in a forensic accounting of their channel's origins, they were reading formulaic, repetitive scripts that appear to be generated or aided by large language models. Over the last several months, a new generation of YouTube growth hackers have flooded American politics with sensationalized, low-quality content, reaching millions of viewers with nearly identical videos taking aim at progressive politicians, including Zora Mandami, Colorado Governor Gavin Newsom, and Illinois Governor J.B. Pritzker. Notably, while the videos are presented as laypeople giving straight-to-camera ideological news recaps, they feature actors and spokespeople paid small amounts of money to read nearly identical scripts laced with misleading claims and outright falsehoods. Viewers either didn't notice or didn't mind a single network of interconnected videos that are affiliated with a growth hacking company whose founder promises to be the strongest alternative to paid ads, gathered well over 45 million views and 90,000 comments on YouTube, as well as millions more impressions across social platforms like TikTok. With the level of viral videos, a small media organization can make tens or even hundreds of thousands a month. The algorithm's appetite for news content and a growing audience of cord cutters and older online users is fueling the rise of a new kind of clickbait built around sensationalized political stories. Turbocharged by AI, these ghost creator accounts appear to be run not by political operatives trying to win or foreign intelligence efforts trying to seek to destabilize the U.S., but by engagement junkies detached from the stakes of politics. They closely monitor online trends and stories, churning out topical videos, hoping to ride YouTube's algorithmic wave to virality and a cut of advertising revenue. Right now, algorithms are rewarding lies and bad actors are taking advantage, particularly those who want to see a divided America, Brandon Richards of the Gavin Newsom campaign told Semaphore. Unless there's a significant systemic change from all platforms, this issue will continue and is likely getting worse. Y'all, we spent a lot of time, and by the way, this story goes on, it is highly documented. It is very well documented. We have AI actors that people don't realize are fake. We have a massive number of viral videos. We have shared scripts together by people. It's wild. I have been solicited multiple times by different people who will go nameless that if I would tweet certain things, I would get paid thousands of dollars a month if I tweeted out certain topics. I could pick and choose the topics. It didn't have to be stuff I disagreed with. It could be the stuff I agreed with. And if I would just circulate it, I would get paid thousands of dollars. I do not do that. My Twitter's not for sale. I do not put advertisers on my social media. If you see me on Instagram, for example, talking about a product, it's because I love the product. I refuse to do my advertisers. Which means, by the way, there are some advertisers who won't work with me because I won't put it on social media. But again, this comes back to trust and truth. I think I should be telling you stuff that I actually believe in. It's one reason I like my advertisers, because I'm customers of almost all of my advertisers before I was an advertiser of them, which is hard to get new advertisers in that way. But my point is not to pat myself on the head or rah-rah me. It's to say a lot of people are so focused on the data centers and AI, they've forgotten that the algorithm is more dangerous. The algorithm is way more dangerous. And we should be alarmed that so many people are being brainwashed by an algorithm of stuff that's not true. Oh, you don't believe me? People are actually being harmed by the algorithm at this point and by the weirdos out there taking advantage of the algorithm. Do you know about the vitamin K shots? Do you know about the vitamin K shots? For decades now, doctors realize that if they give a newborn a shot of vitamin K after birth, it helps with their clotting. It can help save their lives. Infants who get vitamin K shots right after birth live longer than infants who don't. There are more, I shouldn't say it that way, they're more likely to be harm to infants who do not get vitamin K shots than those who do. And there's a growing number of women who are refusing to give vitamin K shots. A single vitamin K shot is routinely recommended for all newborns within 6 hours of birth to prevent severe life-threatening bleeding disorders. Babies are born with very low levels of vitamin K because little crosses the placenta during pregnancy. Breast milk and infant formula have very little vitamin K. A newborn's digestive tract lacks the helpful bacteria needed to produce vitamin K naturally until they're about 6 months old. Without the injection, infants are at risk of vitamin K deficiency bleeding, a dangerous condition that can cause sudden bleeding in the intestines or the brain. Infants who skip the shot are 81 times more likely to develop bleeding. It's not a vaccine. It's not a vaccine. And a growing number of mothers, lured in by the algorithm on social media, have demanded that doctors not give their children vitamin K shots. There's no harm. There are very rare side effects. Very rare side effects. And they're mild. We have decades of knowledge. Think about the MMR. Think about vaccines. Think about the kids who have died of measles. I'm not talking in Pennsylvania where they might have rigged the data, but in South Carolina, Texas, elsewhere, kids who've not gotten vaccines, think about the vitamin K. Vaccines may be controversial. Vitamin K should not be controversial. Vitamin K is well-documented, well-known, and has saved lives of lots and lots of kids. But the algorithms have polluted people's brains on this stuff. It's poisoning them on the basic health of their children. It's poisoning them on the Lindsey Clancy stuff. Think about the women who have gone nuts and insisted that Lindsey Clancy isn't insane. She's just not guilty of killing her kids. Think about the people who have been indoctrinated by Candace Owens through the algorithm that Charlie Kirk is still alive or the Jews killed him. Think about the anti-Semitism. Think about these things. Y'all are so focused on the data centers. And it's actually AI. Or not AI, it's the algorithm that's the problem. It's the algorithm that is rotting people's brains. It's not the AI. The AI is being harnessed because the algorithm makes it beneficial to do. It's the algorithm that is indoctrinating people towards China. It is the algorithm that is indoctrinating people towards anti-Semitism. It is the algorithm that is indoctrinating people towards socialism. It is the algorithm that is indoctrinating people towards not doing things to take care of their children. It is the algorithm, not AI and not data centers, that is poisoning our society. And people are so focused on the AI and the data center, they haven't realized it's the AI that is driving us apart and driving a lot of people into insanity.
1: Those who love him, listen to find out what he's going to say next. Those who disagree with him, also listen to see what he's going to say next.

0: year for HVAC and emergency repairs. And a Jacksonville family is suing the owner of an apartment complex after their loved one drowned in a retention pond. I'm Michelle Thibodeau.
1: Think of one thing that you really wanted to do recently, but you didn't because your foot, leg, or back pain got in the way. 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

0: here. Glad to have you with me. The phone number is 877-973-7425. Should you wish to be on the program, I'll allow you to call in. We got to talk about capitalism when we come back. You know, one of the things that I have discovered, and I'm going to play you a great example of this when we come back. One of the things, by the way, Charlie is texting me. Yes, the book about radical Islam and progressive politics that I mentioned on the show yesterday by Michael Youssef is called Unholy Alliance. Unholy Alliance. Let me text him because of the delay. Yeah, Unholy Alliance by Michael Youssef is the book I referenced yesterday about how essentially radical Islam has linked up with the secular progressive movement. The secular progressive movement, because of Marxist critical theory and intersectionalism, believes that they must be an ally to radical Islam because radical Islam is oppressed by the white Christians and Jews. And so radical Islam is taking advantage of this secular worldview to expand and grow in the West. And when it gets dominant, it will silence others. Remember, evil lurks in the shadows. And once it's dominant, seeks to silence good. That's what's coming. That's what's happening. So prepare yourself. But yeah, the book is called Unholy Alliance. So when we come back, I want to actually focus on not just capitalism generally, but what happens when the media elevates stupid people because of their skin color and chooses not to challenge them because of their skin color. Rarely do you encounter a fool exposed, but that happened yesterday, and it was remarkable to watch. And I want to play for you the clip when we come back. You will marvel at it. Yes, it involves Jemele Hill. I mentioned earlier that so many of my advertisers were actually, I was a customer of theirs before I was an advertiser. When Old Glory Bank started, I was concerned with the debanking trends at the time because as a conservative talk radio show host, getting targeted by the left was no brainer, particularly a conservative radio show host who talks about guns. 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
4: I'm Michelle Thibodeau. A Jacksonville family has filed a wrongful death lawsuit against a local senior living community after 85-year-old James Holloway Sr. drowned in the Westside apartment retention pond.
5: The wrongful death lawsuit alleges the retention pond at Marcus Point Apartments wasn't properly maintained and did not have adequate measures in place restricting access to the water. The lawsuit also details how the pond slope did not comply with the requirements and alleges failures involving required inspections, monitoring, warnings, employee training, vegetation maintenance, and lighting.
4: That's Deja Mayfield. Concerns about traffic impacts and size.
6: Where these students are going to come from and whether we really need a school, a mega school of that size on that smaller piece of property.
4: Parents speak out about plans for a new Venetia Elementary School. The Duval County School Board last night voted against moving forward with the design. The district was considering a new campus to accommodate 1,200 students. The school board previously voted to consolidate Ortega Elementary into Venetia at the end of the 27-28 school year. Jacksonville could soon be home to one of Florida's largest outdoor entertainment venues. Developers are reportedly proposing a privately funded complex called The Grounds that could host up to 50,000 concert goers. The project would also feature camping, so-called glamping, and space for festivals and other events. The Florida Times Union reports developers hope to identify a potential location this fall and begin hosting events in 2028. I'm Michelle Thibodeau for 104.5 WOKV.
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15: A mix of clouds and sun with a few showers and isolated thunderstorms today. Some tropical downpours, then you'll get into some sunshine pretty quickly. It's a 7 on the WOKV weather meter with highs in the low to mid 80s at the beaches to the upper 80s to around 90 inland. Partly cloudy overnight tonight. A few showers and isolated storm, mainly inland this evening and closer to the beaches late tonight as we drop into the 70s. Partly cloudy tomorrow. A few showers, a thunderstorm, again shifting inland through the afternoon, the high near 90. And Friday, partly sunny with a few afternoon storms and in the lower 90s. With your First Alert forecast, I'm Action News Jax, Chief Meteorologist Mike Burrish for 104.5 WOKV.
2: First Alert traffic from the Strata Air Conditioning and Heating Traffic Center.
16: Ocean Way down to the south side on the east beltway southbound. We still have a crash on the Dane's Point Bridge blocking the left lane, causing delays to build as you approach that area. Right now, 21 minutes from Heckscher down to JTB. From the WOKV Traffic Center, I'm Brian Middleton.
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4: Jacksonville City Council has established a drowning prevention committee after recent child deaths in Jacksonville. Tiger Woods reaches a plea agreement in his South Florida DUI case, and one man was shot and killed last night in the parking lot of a Southside hotel. JSO is still searching for the shooter. I'm Michelle Thibodeau.
0: Howdy. Welcome. Eric Erickson here. Glad to have you with me. When I've told you this story before, so let me just tell it briefly again. I got a scholarship to go to Duke. I grew up in Dubai, but I wound up graduating from public school in very rural Louisiana, East Feliciana Parish, Jackson, Louisiana. According to a friend of mine, I still hold the record for going furthest away from home to go to college. Got the biggest academic scholarship. I got a scholarship to go to Duke, and wound up being very uncomfortable at Duke. I mean, I'm from a small town. My class in Dubai was like 27 people. my graduating class in rural Louisiana, like 89 people. And my mom wanted me to see Mercy University in Macon, Georgia. It was Baptist. Baptist. And I love Duke. I want to go to Duke. And I got to Duke, and it was very much a, you need us, we don't need you. The people at Mercer were very friendly, very, very welcoming, and I wound up going to Mercer. It was more my speed. It was closer to home. It was a day's drive from home, a 10-hour drive, and I wound up liking it, and I got a good education. But I was a little bit uncomfortable when I ultimately got hired by CNN after helping start Red State and being there for a while. I was kind of uncomfortable because I was on television with people who went to Harvard and Yale, people who went to Duke. I was on with people who went to Columbia, Northwestern, and University of Chicago. I mean, people who went to really big, prestigious schools. And here I went to a regional Southern university. And I realized not long after that, my gosh, some of these people are not that bright. Some of them are not that bright. And I was very intimidated at first. And I knew a lot of the Democrats didn't like me. And my boss actually told me that at one point, David Gergen, God rest his soul, David Gergen led a number of the people at CNN into the boss's office and said, this guy does not belong here. He doesn't fit. My academic pedigree, the things I had said online at the time, they were deeply uncomfortable. Even some of the Republicans were uncomfortable that it was beneath the dignity of the great CNN to hire me. And she told me that they weren't going to fire me, but I was going to have to prove my worth very quickly. And I got on TV with these people, and they realized I actually knew what I was talking about. You know, you get on Fox these days, you get on MSNBC, or even CNN these days, and you'll have political strategist, political consultant. And basically, some kid, his dad had connections, and he licked envelopes in the back of the office. He became a political strategist. One of my favorite stories, I have a friend of mine who worked for the Trump administration, a very, very prominent role in the Trump administration. We'll go nameless. But he worked back in the day for a presidential candidate. And he said he always thought it was funny. There's a prominent personality on CNN who got the job at CNN by being a political strategist. And his political strategy was the exact same campaign that my buddy worked on. And he said, you know what his political strategy is? Well, I can't say it the way he said it, but basically he said his political strategy was sleeping with his girlfriend on the couch in the campaign office. That was it. That was his entire use on the campaign. He said they would refer to the guy as West Wing because whatever the episode of the West Wing was that night on TV, the next day that guy would come in and his brilliant idea was whatever was on West Wing the night before, that he's just absolute idiot. And that guy rose to significant prominence in television. So I'm on TV with these people who went to these prestigious universities. They worked for presidents. They did all this stuff. Some of these people were blithering idiots. They didn't know a single thing about. Meanwhile, I had worked my way through college, got into a law firm, learned how to program computers for my law firm, worked in college doing computer programming, and then get this job where I'm running campaigns, go to campaign management school. I have to learn how to design mail. I got to teach myself Photoshop. I got to learn how to do mail rates for bulk ad buys. I got to learn TV. I got to help shape campaign ads. I got to script ads. I got to do the ads. I got to find the people who can do the ads because I don't have the video equipment to be able to do it. Find the photographers, design the ads, design the radio ads, design the polling, shape the polling, do the polling, find the pollster, learn how to read the polls, do all the stuff for campaigns. And I wound up becoming friends with Paul Begala and James Carville and Donna Brazile on the left and Ari Fleischer and Alex Castellanos on the right, among others. And I was able to talk to them at their level as opposed to some of the people who went to the Ivy League schools who had connected daddies who did nothing on campaigns. And I earned the respect of people on the left and the right at this network where none of them wanted me to be. Because they learned who I was. They knew my heart. They met my wife. They actually understood. I knew what I was talking about. I was not just some smart aleck on the internet. I actually had a background in running campaigns and as a lawyer and could talk about these things. They people who were really hostile to me at first, who gave me a very cold reception at first, who would walk out of the room when I came in and made me feel very unloved. I had that reaction in radio, actually. You know, my very first start, we do, my flagship station, a Carathon every year. And we raised millions of dollars for the local children's hospital. And for the first several years, I just would come up with an excuse to get out of it. Did not want to do it. And it had nothing to do with the anxiety of dealing with cancer patients. It was because the very first time I did it, I walked in. I had never been there before. It was in late July. I was doing an overnight by myself and had only been at the station since the beginning of the year. And I walked in, and there were two people who were there, who one of whom came in from out of town, who had a show, no longer does. None of these people work there anymore. And they were just talking trash about me. I am literally in the room, and they don't even know what I look like and are just trashing me and laughing about me. And I'm just, it was so awkward. It was so awkward when they realized that it was me. And I just, I wanted nothing to do with it at first and proved myself over time. And I have outlasted them all. And this is a very long and roundabout way of saying that I have just been stunned in TV and radio at the number of people who never had to do the work. They had the connections to get the jobs, and they're lazy and they're ignorant. They are profoundly stupid people. And one of the things that I have learned, and this one is the part that gets me in trouble, it is the part that is going to get me in trouble, but it is the God's honest truth. There are, in the media, a number of non-white voices on the left, never on the right. It's always on the left. If you are a black Republican and you get on TV, you have earned your way. But inevitably, there are black voices, Hispanic voices, Asian voices, you name it, who the Democratic Party rise through the ranks, not because of what they know, but because of who they know, and they are never challenged. They're never challenged by the left, because to challenge a non-white person on their quote-unquote lived experience is to be racist. And so really stupid people get elevated to prominence based on connections in the media, who have never been challenged on their views. To challenge them is racism. What is it? Tanesi Coates, however you say his first name. He was a far better writer before he rose to such a level of prominence that the white editors decided they couldn't edit the words of God because it would be racism. And he kind of fell off the cliff. I mean, there are still white people who read the guy, but he's not a very profound thinker. He's no longer challenged on his views. You're expected to just embrace his views. And that gets me to Jemele Hill. This was a woman who got onto ESPN, who was not a bright person, but was a diversity pick, who would say profoundly stupid things and politicize everything. And ultimately, it got to be too much for ESPN. But the good white guilt employees of The Atlantic hired her to be a black voice, so they no longer had to be suffering from white guilt. She says all the right things to all the right people and believes all the right things, and no one can challenge her because if you do, you're racist. And she was challenged by a different black voice on CNN last night, and she very clearly was out of her depth.
10: It's one thing to not think capitalism isn't working ideally. It's another thing entirely to insist that it is oppressive, that it is bound up with white supremacy. I've always preferred Adam Smith's description of capitalism as Kamel the Foster, natural system of liberty, the idea that people can own property, that they can exchange it freely with one another for profit, that they can find ways to put their resources to good use, those private property, and profit in a way that is actually beneficial to everyone else, that there can be gains from trade that are mutually beneficial. These are foundational ideas that have created more wealth than any other system in human history. That is what
17: capitalism
10: is. That is not white supremacy.
17: Has always worked that way.
10: I've just described the
17: it
10: actual.
17: Has not always
10: I've actually just
17: not,
10: described the
17: not,
10: basic facts of economics.
17: Slavery
10: is an institution that is older than writing. It predates capitalism.
17: Okay.
10: The notion that white supremacy and all these other things are bound up with capitalism in an intrinsic and fundamental way is so absurd and laughable.
17: How is it absurd?
10: That it barely needs to be defended.
17: What do you mean it barely needs to be defended?
10: It barely needs to be defended. You actually have to articulate what the connection is. How are these two things the same?
17: So here's
10: I'm talking about private property, the right to exchange and sell it
17: but
10: with whomever you like.
17: But you're talking about capitalism
10: what does that have to do with white supremacy?
17: How it was intended to work versus how it's actually working.
10: I'm not talking about how it's working right now today. What is the white supremacist dynamic of private property?
17: It's not working. I think that's the problem. I think the problem is it's not.
0: So the white person's got to jump in to help Jemele Hill there. Jemele Hill, an American sports journalist. She worked for the Raleigh News Observer, the Detroit Free Press, and the Orlando Sentinel. She joined ESPN in 2006 and worked various roles until 2013, where she succeeded Jalen Rose as host of ESPN2's Numbers Never Lie. The show was rebranded as His and Her, which she co-hosted with Michael Smith. She sparked controversy in 2017 with a series of tweets, et cetera, et cetera, et cetera, et cetera. She's founded a show. She's written a memoir. She's no older than me, and she's already got her memoir out. She's not particularly accomplished. She worked for some newspapers and got a job on ESPN, and she's arguing with Mel Foster, an American telecommunications entrepreneur. He co-founded and was vice president of the telecommunications consultancy, Telco Q, and currently hosts a podcast. Former chairman of America's Future Foundation, a nonprofit, co-host of the Fox Business Network program, The Independents, along with Reason Magazine editor Matt Welch. The guy actually got his start in the free market. He learned the free market. He can speak of the free market. Jemele Hill has worked in liberal institutions her whole life and been elevated not because of the knowledge that she has, but frankly, because she was a diversity pick. This guy had to work in the telecom industry, a very wide industry, and raise himself up, and he's not bitter about it. You'll forgive me for recognizing what this is, and you will note when the people get mad at me and try to cancel me for telling you the painful truth that I'm telling you right now, they want to cancel me and be mad at me for telling you the God's honest truth. There are a bunch of people in the media, Jemele Hill being one of them. You got a host of them at the New York Times on the editorial page who they're not that smart, but they tell white people who suffer from white guilt what they want to hear. And the white people can say, I am an ally of the idiot person who we have elevated to this position of prominence. And they're only in that position of prominence, not because they earned it through their labor, but because of who they knew to get there. I have seen this play out time and time again. I have seen it my entire time in the media. The number of people who get elevated to positions because of who they know, because of their connections, not because of the quality of their content, not because of their work ethic. And the Democratic Party, it's Achilles' heel these days on the left, is that they have elevated so many people to positions of prominence, not because of what they know, but because of who they know, not because of the quality of their work, but because of the color of their skin. That they are ripe for the picking. If you can just engage with the proper arguments, you can defeat them. These people have never been confronted with actual arguments of dissent against their views until you saw this last night on CNN. Jemele Hill was actually incapable of arguing her position that white supremacy and capitalism are joined at the hip. She couldn't argue it when confronted with it because no one is willing to confront these people because they're afraid of being branded racist for confronting them with the idiocy of their ideas. You got to continue to confront these people with the idiocy of their ideas. And it's something the right has always been better at because the right has always been disadvantaged in the mainstream media. And so it's had to learn the arguments of the other side better than the other side ever has to learn about the right. The left can say stupid things like white supremacy is part of capitalism and never be challenged on it. And when they are challenged on it, they have no ability to defend it because they never had to do that before. I will also defend Perfectly Snug because it is a great, well-designed product. Again, customer before advertiser for this. This is I'm not going to give the name of the product, but there is I tend to sleep hot and I don't like to sleep hot. And it's why I have the sheets that I have. And there's this thing, you can put it on your bed and it's a topper to your mattress and it circulates water and it chills the water. And I thought maybe that would work, but will I get up in the middle of the night peeing because this thing is circulating water all night? 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
4: A judge has ruled that Tyler Robinson, the man accused of assassinating conservative activist Charlie Kirk, will stand trial and potentially face the death penalty if convicted. Amid problems with air conditioning, Duval County Public Schools approved a plan to spend $6 million a year for HVAC and emergency repairs. And a Jacksonville family is suing the owner of an apartment complex after their loved one drowned in a retention pond. I'm Michelle Thibodeau.
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0: My people, how are you? It's Eric Erickson. The war is heating up in Ukraine. The war is also heating up in the Persian Gulf. Two clips here from Trey Yinst, who is on the ground in Tel Aviv.
5: We are tracking these latest U.S. strikes that appear to be ongoing right now against southwestern Iran. According to U.S. Central Command, these strikes are in response to Iranian attacks on vessels in the Strait of Hormuz, in addition to that attack earlier this week against U.S. forces in Jordan.
0: One more.
5: Once again, but again, the latest information that we have, John, U.S. strikes are ongoing against Iran, hitting the southwestern part of the country. And the president, once again, in a call with Fox News, warning the Iranian regime, if they respond to these strikes against the southwestern part of Iran, that they will be hit much harder. And again, he goes on to say, if this goes for a third time, they will be wiped out as a country.
0: We will see. We've got more to talk about with Iran, gas prices, and Lindsey Clancy when we come back. But first, I need to tell you about Incogni. If you want to take your privacy back. Okay, so they gave me a bizarre story. I got to share this story with y'all. I was completely floored with this. So a woman in Batavia, Illinois, thought somebody was in her yard. And it turns out it was somebody in her yard. 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And now he found some woman online and stalked her and found where she was using a data broker, got her address and information, and showed up at her house to watch her while she slept. 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
4: I'm Michelle Thibodeau. One man is dead after a shooting at a hotel parking lot near Beach Boulevard Tuesday night. The Jacksonville Sheriff's Office says officers were called to the Woodbridge Suites Extended Stay Hotel, where they found a man shot several times. He died at the scene. Witnesses say they heard the man arguing with someone just before shots were fired. Police say the suspected shooter took off in a dark-colored vehicle. Investigators have not said whether the two knew each other or what the argument was about. If you have any information, you're asked to call JSO or Crime Stoppers. Tiger Woods will not be driving anytime soon after pleading no contest to reckless and careless driving in his latest DUI case. Woods received two concurrent five-year license revocations.
2: Adjudication appeals, $1,000 fine, five-year driver's license suspension, all for cause.
4: A Martin County judge telling Tiger that if he drives again, he will go back to jail. He's been involved in four crashes over the last few years. Woods' girlfriend, Vanessa Trump, was in the courtroom. Neither made comments to the media. There's an unofficial Dolly Parton Day coming this month, and you need to mark your calendar. Bree Tennis with more.
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29: A few showers and isolated thunderstorms. 7 on the WOKV weather meter. With temperatures this afternoon in the 80s, dropping into the 70s tonight. Tomorrow will be partly cloudy. A few showers, a thunderstorm that'll shift inland through the afternoon. Highs near 90 degrees. And Friday, partly sunny. A few afternoon showers and thunderstorms. It'll be hot with highs near or a bit above 90 degrees. From the First Alert Weather Center, I'm Action News Jax, Chief Meteorologist Mike Burrish for 104.5 WOKV.
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30: Still a busy ride as you leave Ocean Way and make your way down to the south side on the East Beltway southbound this afternoon. A crash on the Daines Point still blocking the left lane. It's been there for nearly 90 minutes now, and you're looking at a 23-minute ride from Heckscher down to Butler Boulevard. From the WOKV Traffic Center, I'm Brian Middleton.
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4: Jacksonville City Council has established a drowning prevention committee after recent child deaths in Jacksonville. Tiger Woods reaches a plea agreement in his South Florida DUI case, and one man was shot and killed last night in the parking lot of a Southside hotel. JSO is still searching for the shooter. I'm Michelle Thibodeau.
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I just want you to know I have put in for a new job. And I need my team to know that I have applied for a new job. And I did it during commercial break. Debated whether or not to tell everybody. I should tell the bosses as well. I'll just do it all publicly. I have applied to be Tiger Woods' driver. Not the one on the golf course, but the one who actually drives him around. He's been banned from driving now for 5 years. Can't even drive a golf cart. Mr. Woods, I as long as you will talk golf with me and not mock my swing, I will drive you wherever you go. I will keep your secrets. I will sign your NDA. I will be your guy. I'm just saying. You are going to have to pay me a lot of money, though, because I can't afford too much of a pay hit. But I will gladly drive you wherever you need to go. We need to talk about Lindsey Clancy. Because, boy, is the Twitter mob, the Twitter mob is just, they got it wrong. Look, I think most of you know I was a lawyer for a number of years. I did criminal law. I never handled a murder case, but I did criminal law. And there are some nuances to this case that the conversations happening on your Facebook groups and your social media groups, they have completely missed, and they are deeply relevant to this case. The jury is in its fifth day of deliberations, and Lindsey Clancy's lawyer has told the court that she is not mentally capable of being retried. If there is a mistrial, she will be mistried. I want to say a couple of things about this case, and you need to understand that they actually do come from a background as not just a lawyer, but as someone who served on juries as well. Courts have model charges. Essentially, over time, the courts, when they charge the jury, the jury has read a series of instructions. And over time, the states and commonwealths of the nation, Massachusetts is a commonwealth, not a state, they have written down the model jury instructions so that nobody can get out of line. Because if a judge reads a bad instruction, the whole case can be thrown out and you have to redo it. So they do model instructions. Lindsey Clancy pled not guilty based on lack of criminal responsibility. Lack of criminal responsibility is also in most states considered not guilty by reason of insanity. Her defense is that after she strangled her three children, she slit her throat and threw herself out of a window. She didn't slice deep enough and didn't fall far enough and is instead paralyzed for the rest of her life. Did you know that? Did you know Lindsey Clancy, after strangling her three children, slit her throat and threw herself out a window? And the defense says that's proof she was not in her right mind. And the judge said, okay, you get to make that case. And Massachusetts, of the 50 states, Massachusetts is, I believe it's the only state. There may be one other, but I think Massachusetts is the only state. And you got to follow along with this because you're not getting this. When you read about it on social media, when you're talking to your friends, you're missing this quirk of Massachusetts law that is so fundamentally key to you understanding why the jury is deadlocked. And I don't think they're going to find a compromise. I think they're going to be a mistrial and redo. I'm with Nancy Grace on this. Here is the thing you have to understand. In 49 of the 50 states, when you plead guilty by reason of insanity, you must prove to the jury you were insane. Unless you do it in Massachusetts. In Massachusetts, in the Commonwealth of Massachusetts, it is the only state in the nation where if you plead guilty by reason of insanity, the judge says there is enough evidence. The judge has a checklist to go through and say if they meet these criteria, they can plead guilty by reason of insanity. And if they do, the prosecution must prove you are sane beyond a reasonable doubt. You don't have to prove you were insane.
The prosecution must prove you were sane beyond a reasonable doubt. There can be no doubt, no reasonable doubt in a juror's mind. This is a woman who strangled to death her three children, slit her throat, and threw herself out a window. Can you prove beyond a reasonable doubt that she was in her right mind? I'm going to read for you the jury instruction. This is what this jury was read by the judge before going to decide the case. The defendant has pled not guilty due to a lack of criminal responsibility. If the Commonwealth has proved the elements of the offense, the crime, beyond a reasonable doubt, the Commonwealth must also prove beyond a reasonable doubt that the defendant was criminally responsible at the time of the alleged offense. Under the law, a person is not guilty if they lacked criminal responsibility while they committed the offense. This is sometimes referred to as not guilty by reason of insanity. There is no burden on the defendant to prove they lacked criminal responsibility. You got that? This is what the judge told the jury, that there is no burden on the defendant to prove they lacked criminal responsibility. The Commonwealth may meet its burden of proving a defendant was criminally responsible for their conduct in either of two ways. The first way is the Commonwealth to prove beyond a reasonable doubt that the defendant did not suffer from a mental disease or defect at the time of the alleged offense. A mental disease or defect need not fit into a formal medical diagnosis. It is a legal term, not a medical term. It does not, however, include an abnormality that presents itself only by repeated criminal or otherwise antisocial behavior. It is for you to determine from the evidence whether the defendant had a mental disease or defect at the time of the alleged offense. The second way for the Commonwealth to prove a defendant was criminally responsible for their conduct is for the Commonwealth to prove beyond a reasonable doubt that even if the defendant suffered from a mental disease or defect at the time of the alleged offense, the defendant nonetheless retained the substantial capacity to appreciate the wrongfulness or criminality of their conduct and to conform their conduct to the requirements of the law. To establish that the defendant had the substantial capacity to appreciate the wrongfulness or criminality of their conduct, the Commonwealth must prove beyond a reasonable doubt that the defendant appreciated, that is, the defendant knew or understood in some meaningful way, that their conduct was either illegal or wrong. To establish that the defendant had the substantial capacity to conform their conduct to the law's requirements, the Commonwealth must prove beyond a reasonable doubt that any mental disease or defect that may have existed at the time of the alleged offense did not deprive the defendant of their ability to behave as the law requires, that is, to obey the law. To summarize, if the Commonwealth proved beyond a reasonable doubt that the defendant did not have a mental disease or defect at the time of the alleged offense, the Commonwealth has satisfied the burden of proving the defendant was criminally responsible. Alternatively, if the Commonwealth proved beyond a reasonable doubt that even if the defendant did suffer a mental disease or defect at the time of the alleged offense, the defendant nonetheless retained the substantial capacity to appreciate the wrongfulness or criminality of their conduct and to conform their conduct to the law, the Commonwealth has satisfied their burden. Remember that there's no burden on the defendant to prove that they lack criminal responsibility. Rather, the burden is on the Commonwealth to prove beyond a reasonable doubt both that the defendant committed the crime and that the defendant was criminally responsible at the time. This is what the judge read to the jury. These are the judge's words to the jury. If you have a reasonable doubt whether the defendant committed any of the required elements of the alleged offense, you must find the defendant not guilty. If you have a reasonable doubt whether the defendant was criminally responsible at the time of the offense, you must find the defendant not guilty by reason of lack of criminal responsibility. In other words, if you believe the defendant committed the crime, and Lindsay Clancy's lawyer said she killed the kids, it wasn't the husband, it wasn't a maid, it wasn't a mistress, it was not a rando, it was her. She killed her kids. That's their defense. And the judge tells the jury, if you believe she is guilty beyond a reasonable doubt, but you have a reasonable doubt whether or not she was in her right mind when she did it,
You must, not may, you must find the defendant not guilty by reason of lack of criminal responsibility. In other words, you must find the defendant not guilty by reason of insanity. If you have any doubt at all that she was in her, it was in her right mind. This is a woman who killed her three toddlers, slit her throat, and threw herself out a window. The argument by the prosecution is essentially that she was clearly in her right mind and could comply with the law because she tried to kill herself after killing her kids because she knew she broke the law. So clearly she was in a right mind when she killed the kids. Not after she killed the kids, but in the act of killing the kids, she was clearly in right mind enough to know once she did it, she needed to off herself. That's essentially what the prosecution's got to do. Now you tell me, moms, because there are 9 women and 3 men on the jury, moms, what mother in her right mind, what mother in her right mind would kill her children and then attempt to commit suicide? The prosecution's argument is that this was not all at one time, that there was space. There was a time lapse. And that time lapse proved that she wasn't insane when she did it. By the way, the prosecution changed their argument in the middle of the case, essentially. Y'all, on Twitter, it is she's guilty of sin and she should get the death penalty. And by the way, I agree with that. She should get the death penalty. She killed her 3 kids. But the law of Massachusetts says otherwise. And the job of the jury is to uphold the law. And in Massachusetts, if someone is allowed the defense of not guilty by reason of insanity, the prosecution must prove beyond a reasonable doubt that the person was sane. Can you really look yourself in the mirror and say, beyond a reasonable doubt, this woman was perfectly sane and in her right mind when she strangled her 3 kids, slit her throat, threw herself out the window? Can you really look yourself in the mirror with a straight face and say, absolutely, she was totally sane, no doubt in my mind. She was fully aware of it, fully in her right faculties, knew the repercussions, and she strangled her 3 kids anyway, slit her own throat. It didn't work. She didn't go deep enough, so she threw herself out second story window hoping to kill herself since slitting her throat didn't kill herself. And it just wasn't too high, so now she's paralyzed for the rest of her life. That's what this whole case is about, and that's why the jury is 5 days of struggling. That's not what you're hearing on social media. That's not what you're hearing with your friends on Facebook. That's not your conversation at the local coffee shop, but that's the conversation in the jury room. It's the conversation the jurors are having. It doesn't matter what you think. It matters what the jury thinks. You have seen things in the courtroom the jury was dismissed from the courtroom and not allowed to see because of the way the evidence was collected, because of the way the judge made rulings. Don't trash the women on the jury saying, oh my God, we've reached the point where women won't find a woman guilty of murdering her kids. No, that's not the point, because under the law of Massachusetts, they have to presume she's not guilty by reason of insanity unless the prosecution meets the burden. The prosecution overcharged the case. The prosecution gave them the options of not guilty, not guilty by reason of insanity, murder 1, murder 2, and manslaughter. My guess is the question is whether the argument is over not guilty or not guilty by reason of insanity. Given the facts of the case, I don't know that I wouldn't go with not guilty by reason of insanity. I can't contemplate a person of the right mind strangling their children, slitting their throat, and throwing themselves off a window to be permanently paralyzed. The fact that some of you can, you got a better imagination than me, I guess. But that's what's going on in the Lindsey Clancy case, and that's why I think this divide between the jury may be irreconcilable, and she may have to be tried again. But the conversations online attacking the female jurors, I just think given that people don't realize there's a quirk in Massachusetts law different from all the other 49 states, the prosecution bears the burden of proving beyond a reasonable doubt that Lindsey Clancy was sane. A woman who killed her 3 children, slit her throat, and threw herself out a second-story window, leaving herself permanently paralyzed. The prosecution has to prove that that woman, beyond a reasonable doubt, was sane when she committed the crime. And I don't know that the

0: penalty if convicted. Amid problems with air conditioning, Duval County Public Schools approved a plan to spend $6 million a year for HVAC and emergency repairs. And a Jacksonville family is suing the owner of an apartment complex after their loved one drowned in a retention pond. I'm Michelle Thibodeau.
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0: Hello and welcome. It's Eric Erickson here. I need to address an angry old lawyer who is calling my call screener and trying to lecture my call screener that I'm getting the law wrong, and I actually know that I'm getting the law right here. This is a Georgia lawyer who called and insisted that the law in Georgia and the law in Massachusetts are the same. Georgia and Massachusetts both use the McNaughton standard. The problem, however, is that the burden of proof is absolutely different. If you want the state, Mr. Lawyer, who's calling, you can look at McBride versus State, or you can look at State versus Weirson in Georgia, where it is very clear from those cases that the defense must prove by the preponderance of evidence that they were insane at the time of the crime. In Georgia, the defense, and by the way, in 49 of the 50 states, it is the defendant that must prove they were insane at the time of the crime. In Massachusetts, it is the one state of all the 50 where the state must prove sanity beyond a reasonable doubt. In Georgia, all the defense has to do is show that a preponderance of evidence, that basically 51% of the evidence suggests the defendant was insane at the time. And you can have the charges of not guilty by reason of insanity, or guilty but mentally ill. Massachusetts is different. And if you're calling me as a lawyer from Georgia telling me this, you're wrong. And I'm actually right on this, and I know I'm right because, well, I didn't practice law in Massachusetts, but I know the lawyers to call in Massachusetts to fill me in on it. 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
5: I'm Michelle Thibodeau. A Jacksonville family has filed a wrongful death lawsuit against a local senior living community after 85-year-old James Holloway Sr. drowned in the Westside apartment retention pond.
6: The wrongful death lawsuit alleges the retention pond at Marcus Point Apartments wasn't properly maintained and did not have adequate measures in place restricting access to the water. The lawsuit also details how the pond slope did not comply with the requirements and alleges failures involving required inspections, monitoring, warnings, employee training, vegetation maintenance, and lighting.
5: That's Deja Mayfield. Concerns about traffic impacts and size.
7: Where these students are going to come from and whether we really need a school, a mega school of that size on that small a piece of property.
5: Parents speak out about plans for a new Venetia Elementary School. The Duval County School Board last night voted against moving forward with the design. The district was considering a new campus to accommodate 1,200 students. The school board previously voted to consolidate Ortega Elementary into Venetia at the end of the 27-28 school year. Jacksonville could soon be home to one of Florida's largest outdoor entertainment venues. Developers are reportedly proposing a privately funded complex called The Grounds that could host up to 50,000 concert goers. The project would also feature camping, so-called glamping, and space for festivals and other events. The Florida Times Union reports developers hope to identify a potential location this fall and begin hosting events in 2028. I'm Michelle Thibodeau for 104.5 WOKV.
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12: New showers and isolated thunderstorms. 7 on the WOKV weather meter, with temperatures this afternoon in the 80s, dropping into the 70s tonight. Tomorrow will be partly cloudy, a few showers, a thunderstorm that'll shift inland through the afternoon. Highs near 90 degrees. And Friday, partly sunny, a few afternoon showers and thunderstorms. It'll be hot with highs near or a bit above 90 degrees. From the First Alert Weather Center, I'm Action News Jack's Chief Meteorologist Mike Burrish for 104.5 WOKV.
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13: On the East Beltway southbound, we are still dealing with a crash on the Danes Point blocking the left lane. West Beltway northbound, watch out for a broken down truck as you're crossing over the Buckman Bridge. The good news is that's over on the left shoulder. From the WOKV Traffic Center, I'm Brian Middleton.
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5: Jacksonville City Council has established a drowning prevention committee after recent child deaths in Jacksonville. Tiger Woods reaches a plea agreement in his South Florida DUI case, and one man was shot and killed last night in the parking lot of a Southside hotel. JSO is still searching for the shooter. I'm Michelle Thibodeau.
0: You know, I got to laugh when people call Charlie and start yelling at him that I'm wrong with something. I am not infallible. I am married. Trust me. I know when I make mistakes. I am told I have a wife and two kids. I know I'm not infallible, but I mean, for a Georgia lawyer to call and insist that I am wrong in everything I've said about this, Lindsay, I am literally reading the model instruction to jurors from Massachusetts about the burden of proof to have some boomer lawyer from Georgia call and insist I'm wrong. I'm sorry. That is a bridge too far for me. Not only do I know how to research the law and use Westlaw, but I also know the lawyers in Massachusetts who practice criminal law to call and talk to. So don't think you know what you're talking about when you call to yell at my call screener. Actually know what you're talking about. So you can have an informed opinion instead of just convinced that I must be wrong and you must be right just because I got a lot of pet peeves, mostly about driving, very few about my radio show. But when you want to call and mouth off to my call screener and you're actually the ignorant one, just spare me. Now we have to talk about Iran. Gas prices going back up. Let me go to CNBC right here in real time. No, not VNBC, CNBC fingers, CNBC. And let's see, oil prices. We have oil, West Texas crude is up to $91 a barrel. Brent crude, it's what most of the world uses, $96 as Iran retaliates. The Iranians have opened fire. Oil prices rose today after the U.S. and Iran traded military strikes in weeks of relative calm. The U.S. military completed a wave of strikes on Tuesday against Iran's Islamic Revolutionary Guard Corps. The strikes targeted air defense sites, radar systems, maritime assets, mine-laying capabilities, and communication sites. The IRGC targeted U.S. military positions in Jordan, Kuwait, Bahrain, Iraq, and the United Arab Emirates. Fighting has broken out between the U.S. and Iran for the first time since July. More than 70 million barrels of oil transited Hormuz on Monday, a record since the war began. 20 million barrels of crude were moving through Hormuz before the war. But gas prices have gone up due to the instability. I played you Trey Yeagst earlier, and this is Scott Bessent, the Treasury Secretary, on Fox News.
14: And that's exactly what we're saying. We are saying after 47 years, this terrible game that they've been playing with the Iranian people, terrorizing the Gulf and attacking American citizens, attacking the world, that the Iranian regime is over as they know it. And they are either going to have to come to the table and be ready to negotiate that they cannot have a nuclear weapon, that they have to give up their highly enriched uranium, that they have to stop with their terrorist proxies, that they have to stop terrorizing their neighbors, or this will continue. And I believe that between the kinetic action that our great military did for 6 weeks, the blockade, and the effort at financial isolation in the history of the world, we are going to grind them into the ground.
0: That is Scott Bessent. A little bit more from Bessent with Fox.
15: We have seen great support around the world, and we have zero tolerance. We are going to economically asphyxiate this regime. And as President Trump said, the reason the MOU did not work, they were not ready for a deal. Mm-hmm. My job is to make sure that they want to have a deal, and they will want to have one.
0: They will want to have one. Last one from Bessent.
15: We have seen great support.
0: Oh, sorry.
14: Yeah, Sean, look, in my life, I have killed lots of poisonous snakes. As I said in that interview with the great Larry Kudlow, that where I grew up near a swamp, we had a lot of poisonous snakes come in our yard, and we cut their heads off, whether it was with a machete, with a boat paddle, with a rake. And once the head is severed, the tail can keep, or the remainder of the body can keep squirming, but it eventually stops squirming. But for a while, it doesn't know it's dead. The head, still poisonous. You bury the head, and that's what we are doing to this regime. We are going to isolate them economically, and you know they will have no choice. They have gas lines. They have 100% inflation. Their currency has collapsed. The president of the country, the Speaker of the Parliament, the head of the central bank, is already warning the Iranian people and their military leaders. They are sending out messages that they are in economic trouble.
0: They are in economic trouble, by the way. There is no doubt Iran is in economic trouble. One of the issues in dealing with Iran is so much of the Western press is so hostile to this administration that you're hearing a lot of things in the American press that is shaped by antagonists to this administration that are not necessarily true. Just consider the G20. They're meeting in Asheville, North Carolina. There is some angst among the G20 leaders that, for example, Russia was invited to the meeting. There is angst over the U.S. and growth. European leaders are very frustrated with tariffs and the president's constant changing of minds and playing back and forth and flirting now with changing our position on the Falkland Islands with our longtime ally Great Britain. And they have vented to Scott Bessent, but they trust Bessent. And you got to understand that a lot of people dislike Scott Bessent in the media because of his competence. There is this idea for some reason that we should only allow incompetent people around Donald Trump and they'll expose themselves. I am of the position that I think the most competent people we can find should be around the president and advise him as best they can because he is the president of the United States. And if we want the country to succeed, regardless of who is president, we should want the best people around him. We shouldn't ostracize them. But Scott Bessent, who is one of the best secretaries of Treasury and one of the best cabinet secretaries of this administration, has had a very good conference. He is going to be succeeded down there at the G20 by Howard Lutnick. They've kind of divided this. And here's the thing. The world leaders don't like Lutnick. He's a bully. He's also terrible on tariffs. He and Scott Bessent don't like each other. Howard Lutnick is just a jerk. I am not a fan of Lutnick. I think his advice to the president has been terrible. He scuttled a deal with Canada and sparked a trade war that could cost us Maine and Michigan in the November elections. He's just not a great guy in the administration, and he and Bessent don't like each other. What I find interesting is how so much of the media is more favorable towards Lutnick in their coverage of the G20, even though Lutnick himself is less liked by the members of the G20. And I think that has everything to do with trying to sabotage Scott Bessent, who has the ear of the president and the trust of Wall Street and world leaders. And Bessent's trust that he maintains with these world leaders is key to getting our Western allies, who are really unhappy with the Trump administration right now, to go along with us in the pressure on Iran to keep the Strait of Hormuz open. There is a very big effort underway to try to undermine our strength and resolve by getting our European allies away from us. But thus far, it hasn't worked. Hasn't worked. The administration and our European allies are recognizing we have a problem with the Russians. The Iranians' leadership and Vladimir Putin have now been seen together. And Vladimir Putin has congratulated the Iranians on their war with the United States and promised them help. There are now reports that the Russians are trying to help the Iranians build hypersonic missiles to target our ships in the Persian Gulf. There are now reports that the Russians are mobilizing additional assets to help the Iranians fight us, and that they are targeting the United States military installations in the Middle East. One of the things you guys may not realize, because if you're only watching conservative media outlets, it hasn't been covered much, but the Iranians did far more damage to the Fifth Fleet's headquarters in Bahrain than we originally knew. So much so that a lot of our ships are having to sail to Diego Garcia, thousands of miles away, to get resupplied and then turn around and go back to the Persian Gulf. Diego Garcia is an island, atoll, south of India. It is a great distance from the Persian Gulf. Maybe not a thousand. It's about, I want to say, 1,000 miles from the entrance to the Strait of Hormuz. And we're having to sail down there in order to get our ships resupplied. And that puts a great deal of distance between the United States and the Middle East because of the damage done to Bahrain. Damage that was not reported. Listen, I think we just need to go in and just level these people. If you read the report over the weekend, and again, I told you guys on Monday morning when I got in here that a source inside the White House texted me. Source inside the White House sent me that link to the Washington Post story and said, I know you're going to talk about this on your show. And before you attack the military as sources, you need to remember that almost all these leaks come from civilians in the administration. That's from inside the White House, I was told that. Don't attack the military for leaking. Then we have Dan Driscoll, we know, showed up at the White House on Monday, told the president that Pete Hegseth had fired way more generals and admirals than the president knew. It was far worse than he knew, and the morale is bad, and he was resigning. We have problems with the civilian leadership, and you know, one of the biggest problems is that there are so many people who are so loyal to the president that they can't actually take any of the necessary criticisms that are needed to move the needle because they go into circle the wagons mode. Democrats and Republicans both do it. I find it very annoying that, you know, not everybody is lying. Not every story is a hit job. Some stories are released because they're trying to capture the attention of others who might otherwise be shielded from the information. That was big during Bush's administration, too, where people would leak because they knew he was being protected from certain information, but that he read the newspaper. And so if you saw it in the paper, he would know it was true. Same thing happened with Obama. Same thing happened in the first Trump term. Sometimes the stories are not actually intended to be hit jobs. Sometimes the stories are intended to raise alarms that need to be raised. And the alarm is this. The United States of America has an exhausted fleet of ships and an exhausted group of sailors who are getting really worn out. And we have the ability to fight, and we have the ability to wipe out the Iranians. But it must be swiftly done so our guys can get some rest. And if we refuse to allow our soldiers, sailors, and airmen to do the job that needs to be done swiftly and then get out, we are going to put ourselves in an unfortunate and dangerous situation. It's just time to deal with Iran. Stop humoring the Iranians. It's kind of time to wipe them out, folks. It's kind of time to get in there and finish this. We should not be continuing to talk about the situation with Iran in the run-up to the midterms. We should be willing now to go in and take them out, open the strait, get oil prices down, and do it quickly. You know, we got 3 days for Labor Day. Why don't we see if we can convince the president to go in there, wipe them out quickly, allow Israel off the chains? You know, Israel has been taking out Hamas agents in broad daylight. They have taken out another couple of key leaders of Hamas in broad daylight in Gaza. They've taken out another couple of Hezbollah leaders. Let's let Israel do the ground game while we do the air support and go on and finish the job. Finish the job in Iran so we can get on to the midterms, Mr. President. You know you want to do it. You know you want to, and your generals are telling you we can't drag this thing out. Get it done quick. So let's get it done quick, Mr. President. Then go stand in a hot shower and relax. You've done your job, and maybe at the White House they have a Rinnai tankless water heater like I do, so the president never runs out of hot water. 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
5: A judge has ruled that Tyler Robinson, the man accused of assassinating conservative activist Charlie Kirk, will stand trial and potentially face the death penalty if convicted. 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And a Jacksonville family is suing the owner of an apartment complex after their loved one drowned in a retention pond. I'm Michelle Thibodeau.
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0: Howdy. Welcome. It is Eric Erickson, and I am delighted to have you. My friend Nancy texted me. She said, were you a little distracted at the beginning of your show? Oh, yeah. Yes, I was. Got a family group chat text message in the middle of my monologue that kind of threw me for a loop. We need not go there, but yes, there are certain categories of people whose text messages can get through while I am in monologue. The rest come through during commercial break, but family ones come through and it's like, what on earth is going on? But it was a misunderstanding. It was resolved and I could get back to focus. But yes, if I sound a little distracted at the beginning, yes, I was. Oh boy. So what else is going on there? We actually have more stuff that we need to get to. The president has been in the White House talking. Let me see if I can pull up some of this audio real quick for you from the president, because, you know, the American Press Corps has weighed in on some very, very, very important topics with the president of the United States. And one of those topics that members of the press, confronted by the president of the United States, given the opportunity to ask the president of the United States key questions. You know what they wanted to ask him? Of all the things, what does he think about Harry and Meghan going back to Great Britain? Seriously. Of all the things to ask the president of the United States, when you have his attention, and you're going to ask him about that. He said he thought it was a good thing for them to go home, according to them. But he said the royal family wouldn't take them back. I thought she was terribly disrespectful to the Queen, to King Charles. Maybe I'm different. I wouldn't have taken them back. Way to ask the president questions. Eden Pure wants to get you the BOGO deal this week. 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
5: I'm Michelle Thibodeau. One man is dead after a shooting at a hotel parking lot near Beach Boulevard Tuesday night. The Jacksonville Sheriff's Office says officers were called to the Woodbridge Suites Extended Stay Hotel, where they found a man shot several times. He died at the scene. Witnesses say they heard the man arguing with someone just before shots were fired. Police say the suspected shooter took off in a dark-colored vehicle. Investigators have not said whether the two knew each other or what the argument was about. If you have any information, you're asked to call JSO or Crime Stoppers. Tiger Woods will not be driving anytime soon after pleading no contest to reckless and careless driving in his latest DUI case. Woods received two concurrent five-year license revocations.
8: Adjudication appealed, $1,000 fine, five-year driver's license suspension, all for cost.
5: A Martin County judge telling Tiger that if he drives again, he will go back to jail. He's been involved in four crashes over the last few years. Woods' girlfriend, Vanessa Trump, was in the courtroom. Neither made comments to the media. There's an unofficial Dolly Parton Day coming this month, and you need to mark your calendar. Bree Tennis with more.
3: 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So go big, bold, and flashy for Dolly.
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3: A few showers and isolated thunderstorms. 7 on the WOKV weather meter, with temperatures this afternoon in the 80s, dropping into the 70s tonight. Tomorrow will be partly cloudy, a few showers, a thunderstorm that'll shift inland through the afternoon. Highs near 90 degrees. And Friday, partly sunny, a few afternoon showers and thunderstorms. It'll be hot, with highs near or a bit above 90 degrees. From the First Alert Weather Center, I'm Action News Jax, Chief Meteorologist Mike Burrish, for 104.5 WOKV.
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4: Good looking, Ryan, as you leave Ocean Way and head down to the south side on the East Beltway southbound this afternoon. A 10-minute drive from Heckscher down to JTB. I-95 southbound, watch out for a crash on the ramp from 8th Street. That does look to be over on the shoulder. From the WOKV Traffic Center, I'm Brian Middleton.
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6: Jacksonville City Council has established a drowning prevention committee after recent child deaths in Jacksonville. Tiger Woods reaches a plea agreement in his South Florida DUI case, and one man was shot and killed last night in the parking lot of a Southside hotel. JSO is still searching for the shooter. I'm Michelle Thibodeau.
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7: Politico asked a whole bunch of people who are thinking about running in 2028, you among them, whether they'd go on with Piker. 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
13: All right, thank you, Scott Chatton, and thanks to all of you for being with us. Write down our toll-free telephone number. You want to be on the program. It is 800-941-SEAN if you'd like to join us. All right, so it is day 5, deliberation, Lindsey Clancy jury. And earlier today, the jurors once again went back to the judge and asked for more instructions, because they cannot get to a unanimous verdict. And what the judge answered the question: when jurors cannot agree, if they come back this second time, the judge can order them back a third time, but I'd say if they come back the second time, they're probably hopelessly deadlocked. Although a part of me is that there's nothing really left for me to say on this case. You know, it's a matter now. Everyone has formed an opinion on the case. I'm not going to convince people that think otherwise. We've debated the long-term implications of this. As a matter of fact, there's another case out there. Linda, you would tell me that there's another case where already that people are bringing this up as a defense. You said you sent it to me. I didn't see it in my text.
14: But, yeah, I apologize. I'm still vetting it out. But yes, we are seeing a story coming out of Frankfort, Illinois. Tuesday, the police found the child unresponsive, and they are trying to find out what's going on. Supposedly, they were saying that the mother was saying that she was in the house. She was trying to kill herself, but as of right now, she is in the hospital with non-life-threatening injuries. And we saw another woman today in another state. I'm looking at that right now. This is from Libs of TikTok. She supposedly killed her 2-year-old daughter by gunshot wound in Tennessee. Also found her on the front porch holding a gun to her own head. Did not kill herself, but killed her child. So how many more women are we going to allow to kill their children and not hold them responsible? I don't know.
13: So the jury came out again, deadlocked. And I think, look, to be fair to the jury, the jury pool is what it is in a state like Massachusetts, which we have covered exhaustively. And that is that, okay, it is a liberal state, very liberal, and it doesn't have a single Republican representative in the House of Representatives, doesn't have a single Republican senator in Washington. So they have zero Republican representation, very little in the state legislature. And they've got an extremely left-wing governor that just signed into law an abortion bill that allows abortion up until the moment of birth, which is nothing short of infanticide. Anyway, so the judge went through a pretty exhaustive explanation about what to do when jurors cannot agree, explaining how decisions should be made.
15: Present for the record, 12 deliberating jurors and 6 alternates in the matter of Commonwealth versus Lindsay Clancy. All other parties are present.
16: All right. Thank you, Madam Clerk. Members of the jury, I've got your question. The question, or probably more of a statement than a question, saying after much deliberation, we are still unable to come to a unanimous decision. Now, based on that, I'm going to give you another instruction. All right. And it's this. Our constitution and laws provide that in a criminal case, the principal way for deciding questions of fact is by the verdict of a jury. In most cases, perhaps strictly speaking, in all cases, absolute certainty cannot be attained, nor is it expected. The verdict to which a juror agrees must be their own, the result of their own convictions, and not a mere acquiescence the conclusions of their fellow jurors. Yet, in order to bring 12 minds to a unanimous result, you must examine the questions submitted to you with candor and with proper regard and deference and respect to the opinions of each other. You should consider that it is desirable that the case be decided and that you have been selected in the same manner and from the same source from which any future jury would be. There is no reason to suppose that the case will ever be submitted to 12 persons more intelligent, more impartial, or more competent to decide it, or that more or clearer evidence will be produced. And with this in mind, it's your duty to decide the case if you can do it conscientiously. In order to make a decision more attainable, the law imposes the burden of proof on one party or the other in all cases. In the present case, a criminal case, the burden of proof is on the Commonwealth to establish every element of the crime charge beyond reasonable doubt. If you are left in doubt of any element of the crime, the defendant is entitled to the benefit of the doubt and must be acquitted. However, in conferring together, you ought to pay proper respect to each other's opinions and listen with an open mind to each other's arguments. Thus, where there is disagreement, jurors for acquittal should consider whether a doubt in their own minds is a reasonable one if it makes no impression on the minds of others who are equally honest, equally intelligent, and who have heard the same evidence with the same attention, with an equal desire to arrive at the truth, and who have taken the same oath as jurors. On the other hand, jurors for conviction ought seriously to ask themselves whether they may not reasonably doubt the correctness of a judgment that is not concurred in by other members of the jury, and whether they should distrust the weight or adequacy of the evidence that fails to convince the minds of fellow jurors. With that, I now ask you to return to your deliberations with these thoughts in mind. Thank you.
13: All right. The judge doing his very best to prevent a hung jury. The odds have grown exponentially that that is going to be the outcome in this. Wouldn't surprise me in any way, shape, matter, or form. It is what it is. I don't have a whole lot to add. I know a lot of you, and it's captured the attention of many in the nation, not everybody, but a lot of people in the country. And I certainly understand it because of the absolute, you know, the scary part of this. I think the debate we had with Tiffany Smiley and Nancy Grace yesterday was particularly important. And as Linda mentioned, there's a number of cases now around the country. I don't even want to call attention to them, but I can guarantee you the Lindsey Clancy defense is going to become more common, or a spinoff of it. And I think that I can say that with great certainty and great specificity. And I don't think I'm wrong in any way, shape, manner, or form. So we'll continue to watch, monitor what happens today. Usually they break a little before 4:30, 4 o'clock every single day. I think they'll continue to follow that pattern. I would imagine that whoever the four person of this jury is has just determined there's only so much they can take on any given day. And probably after 5 days, people's patience are fried, especially after now two notes to the judge that they can't reach a unanimous verdict. By the way, you know, so we have El-Sayed. El-Sayed is pretty interesting to me. And I have no earthly idea what Larry Sabato is thinking. He thinks Republicans will hold the Senate but lose the House. I think all bets are off on what's going to happen in 62 days. But he's now saying today, and, you know, he favored Democrats, Hillary Clinton and Kamala Harris, and their two failed presidential bids, now says Republicans are more likely to hold on to the Senate. There's a problem whenever pollsters, and maybe this is part of the reason why this election year we have seen atrocious polls that have been off by massive amounts, not just double digits, but in the case of El-Sayed, there were polls showing them up 20, one by one. In the case of Francesca Hung, I mean, one poll had her up by 30, other polls had her in the 20s and at 21, 22. I mean, just crazy numbers, and then she lost by 3,000 votes. So I don't trust pollsters, with a few exceptions, and those are the people that we bring on regularly on this show. That would be, you know, Matt Towery, Insider Advantage, Robert Cahaley, Trafalgar. That would be John McLaughlin, McLaughlin and Associates. To a certain degree, Rasmussen is fairly accurate. In the last presidential cycle, I did notice Atlas was closed, but nobody knows who the hell they even are. But we can't get away from the fact that these are definitely uncharted waters. I am not making a prediction in terms of the midterm. I'm just telling you that there is way too much at stake for you to sit out the election. And that, you know, while there may be Republicans that we don't love, that we wish would fight harder, and we all do, and we know who they are, the reality is there's no Republican that is supporting this DSA agenda, or sitting idly by and silently by and not having the moral courage to speak out, at least on that level. I don't think it takes a lot of courage to speak out on the DSA stated agenda on their website, even still. And we are waiting for the day that they have to take it down, because they're going to realize that, well, politically it's a liability and the polls are showing it. And more importantly, they'll just adopt the strategy, which is let's lie to people. You know, that was so woke 1.0 crazy. We don't believe what we said, and I don't believe they've changed for a minute. But in the case of El-Sayed claiming that Canada and Canada's economists, you know, he's saying that Canada's economists say Americans have a much higher standard of living and are far more prosperous than Americans. It's on Yahoo Finance. You know, this is a guy now that has been longing for his home country of Egypt, where his father grew up and went every summer to visit, and the sense of community he felt there, and then goes about, you know, repeatedly trashing the country and hanging out with the guy that said America deserved 9/11 and hates America, Hassan Piker, his buddy. I mean, now, you know, after that, he comes out and says, we find tapes of him saying, you know, about America. He said, economic data shows us that if you want to achieve the American dream, well, you should move to Canada because it's twice as likely to happen there. Now, you can have your opinion, but your opinion is not necessarily factual. And in this case, it's not factual. Because yesterday, we mentioned that Abdul El-Sayed has been urging Americans to move to Canada. Why does he even want to represent America if he thinks he has a better community in Egypt and a better shot at the American dream in Canada. Well, Canada pays the lowest percentage of their GDP because their GDP is not particularly high to begin with, because they don't even have a national defense like they once used to. Just like Europe is disintegrating before our eyes, Western Europe, and they have adopted radical socialism, climate alarmism, unfettered illegal immigration without assimilation. I've gone through this repeatedly. And, you know, but for Donald Trump, four more years of Biden, Harris, Mayorkas, open borders, it's probably game, set, match, and the country's over in terms of we weren't vetting any of these people. Over 200 countries, countries with terror ties. And, you know, we know have known terrorists in that they let in the country, and murderers and rapists and child molesters, other violent criminals. Anyway, so Abdul Sayed said that. Well, actually, economic data released just yesterday. Timing is perfect. You know, by Canada's nonpartisan Fraser Institute shows exactly the opposite of what El Sayed is claiming. Their study shows Americans are far more economically successful than Canadians. We have a higher standard of living. We earn significantly higher incomes. We are far more prosperous than our socialist Canadian neighbors to the north. And, you know, Yahoo Finance goes on to quote them saying, squandering the Canadian century part one, comparing the economic performance in Canada versus the U.S., and it compares the economic outcomes in the two countries by looking at living standards, incomes, employment, investment, productivity. And in every category, Canada has fallen further behind the U.S. Over the first quarter century. And in 1999, GDP per person was over $10,000 higher in the U.S. That has increased, by the way, to more than $23,000, meaning the gap in living standards between Canada and the U.S. has more than doubled. And on every measure, America smokes Canada. You want to live in Canada. Good luck with this single-payer healthcare system. There's a reason that people will spend their own money rather than go through that system to get into the American healthcare system. All right, it's a dangerous world. There's a lot of evil in it. And in some cases, people want to kill you and your family. There's only one option. 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But the FBI tells us that is 0.01% of the time. 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And again, they're all made in

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3: A judge has ruled that Tyler Robinson, the man accused of assassinating conservative activist Charlie Kirk, will stand trial and potentially face the death penalty if convicted. Amid problems with air conditioning, Duval County Public Schools approve a plan to spend $6 million a year for HVAC and emergency repairs. And a Jacksonville family is suing the owner of an apartment complex after their loved one drowned in a retention pond. I'm Michelle Thibodeau.
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4: I-95 southbound, FHP tells me that we do have a ladder in the roadway right at JTB, so please be mindful as you're passing through that area. From the WOKB Traffic Center, I'm Brian Middleton.
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4: From the Action News Jax First Alert Weather Center, I'm Chief Meteorologist Mike Burris. Sauna-like temperatures will lead to some tropical downpours at times. The full First Alert forecast in less than 10 minutes.
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6: Leaving downtown I-10 westbound, just a 5-minute ride from the 95 ramps out to the West Beltway. From the WOKB Traffic Center, I'm Brian Middleton.
7: You know what does suck? I'm just going to come out and say it. You know what sucks, Linda? I'm going to tell you.
8: You have to narrow that down, but yeah.
7: Donald Trump gets credit for nothing. Not saying you have to like him. But we had the biggest, most preventable national security disaster happen the last 4 years under Biden. You know, and look at the consequences. They've been severe. You know, if you look at $11 trillion in new investments, now we're going to make our own semiconductor chips, own pharmaceuticals, and automobile manufacturing is coming back to America. Those are high-paying career jobs for Americans. You know what really pisses me off, too? It pisses me off that everybody said that Iran should never have a nuclear weapon, but nobody had the courage to do what Donald Trump did. And the largest tax cut in history, anybody that gets a paycheck every week, two weeks, you can see it in your check, especially if you're middle class, lower middle class, they got the biggest cut. No tax on tips, overtime, Social Security. And you never, ever hear in the abusively biased and corrupt legacy media mob a word that Donald Trump has ever done a good thing. It's they pick on the most ridiculous, minuscule, insignificant, meaningless, you know, comments that he makes, mostly, frankly, him just having a good time entertaining himself with these idiots.
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10: I'm Chase Bunker. Our top story, the Jacksonville Sheriff's Office is searching for the suspect in a deadly shooting at a hotel parking lot near Beach Boulevard that left one man dead. According to JSO, officers were called to the Woodbridge Suites Extended Stay Hotel where they found the man with multiple gunshot wounds. Witnesses say they heard the man arguing with someone else just before the shots were fired. Police say the suspect took off in a dark-colored vehicle. Anyone with information is asked to call JSO or Crime Stoppers. The man accused of shooting his ex-girlfriend and her boyfriend has pleaded not guilty.
11: According to court documents, Christian Berrios denied all charges. Berrios was arrested in March after a shooting in Ponte Vedra Beach between rounds of the Players' Championship. That shooting led to a police chase that ended in Nassau County.
10: Action News Jax's Phil Amato reports court records show Berrios had a history of violence against women before the shooting. He faced a domestic violence injunction in 2025 and was arrested in 2020 for allegedly attacking a pregnant woman. Prosecutors are seeking the death penalty. And amid problems with air conditioning, Duval Public Schools approved a plan to spend $6 million a year for HVAC and emergency repairs.
12: The district says it responded to 1,300 calls for AC service in just the first 2 weeks of school. DCPS blamed its failing systems on years of deferred maintenance and a limited budget for repairs. I'm Brittany Otto, 104.5 WOKV.
10: And I'm Chase Bunker for 104.5 WOKV.
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13: This is Clark Howard. If you know someone who's changing a job or maybe an older relative who's getting ready to retire, need to give you a special warning. There was a federal rule in place that provided protections for you when you were moving your money out of an employer retirement plan. They had to meet what was known as a fiduciary standard, only suggesting to you things that would be smart for you to do with your money. Well, that rule is gone now. And let me tell you, the sharks are swimming. 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
4: A few showers and isolated thunderstorms. 7 on the WOKV weather meter, with temperatures this afternoon in the 80s, dropping into the 70s tonight. Tomorrow will be partly cloudy, a few showers, a thunderstorm that'll shift inland through the afternoon. Highs near 90 degrees. And Friday, partly sunny, a few afternoon showers and thunderstorms. It'll be hot with highs near or a bit above 90 degrees. From the First Alert Weather Center, I'm Action News Jax, Chief Meteorologist Mike Burrish for 104.5 WOKV.
3: First Alert traffic from the Strata Air Conditioning and Heating Traffic Center.
6: Heading up to Arlington from the south side on the east Beltway northbound, you will see some delays starting right around Town Center Parkway. It's a 15-minute ride from State Route 9B up to Atlantic Boulevard. And then south side drivers heading up to downtown I-95 northbound, tapping the brakes around University and on the Fuller Warren Bridge. And from the Beltway up to I-10 is at least 17 minutes. From the WOKV Traffic Center, I'm Brian Middleton.
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4: I'm Action News Jax, Chief Meteorologist Mike Burrish, tracking our rain chances as east winds continue off the ocean. The full First Alert forecast in less than 10 minutes.
7: I 25 till the top of the hour, 800-941-SHAWN if you want to be a part of the program. All right, for the second time now this week, the jury in the Lindsey Clancy case has told the judge they cannot reach a unanimous verdict. The judge responded by giving them more detailed instructions about when jurors can't agree. I would say this is clearly headed towards a mistrial. Doesn't surprise me in the, at least. Look, the bottom line is what that probably means, and again, I'm reading tea leaves, experience has shown that there are a couple of the people on that jury that are dug in on maybe both sides. I don't know, but they can't come to a unanimous verdict. My guess is this ends in a hung jury. Everything we could possibly debate on this. The scary part is we're going to see a lot more. We'll refer to this as the Lindsey Clancy defenses that'll go on around the country. Quick customer satisfaction survey. 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It is beginning to get under my skin. It's beginning to bother me. The fact that, you know, the narrative in this country, this is where the information crisis is so vital and why shows like this and shows like Hannity on Fox. And there are others. I'm going to forget a bunch of people. They're going to get pissed. I'm not trying to do that. And for those that are educating their audiences and telling them the truth and not towing the abusively corrupt and biased legacy media mob talking points of trashing Trump at all costs, there is so much at stake in this election. There really is. I just keep going back to, you know, certain races. Troy Jackson, you know, the guy with this accused of a violent temper. You know, one woman in the state legislature that served with him said, yeah, he threw a water bottle at her. Never mind the allegation, specific allegation by somebody that says he witnessed him open hand slaps a woman. It's on tape. You can listen for it yourself. We've played it enough on this program. And then you got Abdul El-Sayed. And then you got Six Gender Tallarico. And God is non-binary. And biological men should play women's sports. And, you know, trans people, including biological men, need access to abortion. And a welcome mat at the southern border. You know, wants to run a vegan campaign in a cattle state. Wants no drilling. And claims, you know, to be on par with Jesus at times, seemingly. You know, and Jesus was controversial, too. He's a radical. I think El-Sayed said that. Now, we told you about this issue with El-Sayed and, you know, saying he misses his home country of Egypt. Well, there's nothing preventing him from going back to his home country of Egypt. Nothing. I'm not preventing him from going back. If he loves it so much, why does he want to run in Michigan? What does he think he's going to accomplish? Why doesn't he run in Canada if he thinks that the American dream is more achievable in Canada? There is an interesting take on all of this that has emerged, though, and I thought the New York Post captured it very well in their editorial today, and that is that mainstream Democrats are now failing the Abdul El-Sayed test badly. They're flunking it. For starters, the establishment seems to be buying the creepy Michigan Senate candidate's pseudo-apology for his obscene justification back in March for a crazed Islamist attempt to slaughter children at a suburban Detroit Jewish day school. You know, hurt people, El-Sayed smugly told Michigan Jewish people twice in a video statement at the time, explaining that the perpetrator was upset. It sounds like rationalization to me. That the perpetrator was upset, Ayman Ghazali, because his Hezbollah commander, a terrorist group, by the way, brother got killed in an Israel airstrike on a weapons depot. Well, they've been at war with Israel, the Hezbollah, for a long time and funded by Iran. So let's be real. You know, who's the victim? Who's the victim on October 7th? And that's another thing. You anti-Semites out there, you repulse me. You just do. I find you repulsive. I find you dumb and ignorant and repulsive. You know, Bibi Netanyahu dictates Donald Trump's policies. I've known the man 30 years. Nobody dictates his policies. You know, in the lead up to Midnight Hammer, Epic Fury, I know for a fact Donald Trump talked to every single person he could, listen to every opinion available, and he does what he always does, and that's make up his own mind. Trump doctrine, very clear in the first term, wiped out ISIS, Soleimani, Baghdadi, dropped the mother of all bombs on Afghanistan, and there are these, you know, pseudo, you know, what do you call them? You know, woke right, you know, white nationalist supporting, anti-Semite supporting. You know, what would you expect America to do? Israel's a very small country. They're under fire. I've been there many times. They're under fire constantly. I've been there during conflict. Linda, you were on one of those trips. You were on the tunnel trip, if I recall. And yes. I remember when we were at Sderot, the border town with Gaza, which you can see with the naked eye, takes 12 seconds for a rocket to be fired out of Gaza into this small little town, a border town, with a fence separating it from Gaza. And, you know, you can see Gaza with the naked eye. And if a rocket's fired, it takes 12 seconds for that rocket to land in that town. When we went there, it was 2015. Again, we've been to Israel many times. When we went there, that town had previously been hit in the last decade prior to our arrival with 10,000 rockets in 10 years. You know, and I was stunned when I saw that the children had to play in underground bunker playgrounds. They couldn't play outside. They couldn't play in the sun because there's not enough time if a rocket's fired for them to escape. And sure enough, we went back to that town the next day. And what had happened overnight? They call it a kibbutz. A kibbutz is a neighborhood that we would refer to as a neighborhood in the U.S. And then, sure enough, a rocket was fired the night before. It was in the middle of hostilities, and we were there. We even had, at one point, I don't think I'm underestimating it, about 100 yards from us, a rocket landed, and, you know, we saw the big puff of smoke. That was a little bit of a reality check, wouldn't you say, Linda, at that one moment?
8: There were a few moments like that on that trip, yeah.
7: Mm-hmm. We went out with the IDF. These young men and women were so, you know, remarkably courageous and brave, and they're tough. I don't know. There's something about living with the reality that you may not survive and that your country's under a constant attack that just, it's a mind shift that I don't think, you know, entitled young people today could actually relate to. If that may, and I'm not attacking young people. We want to save the world. Do we really want to be in a state of war? No. You know, this was the misconception of Lindsey Graham that he's a warmonger. No, he doesn't want war. I don't want war. I wish there was no evil in this world. And then sure enough, we go down in the underground tunnels and it turns out hundreds and hundreds and hundreds of miles of tunnels they built out. Money designated for hospitals and schools and infrastructure and, you know, things to make the lives of the people in Gaza better. And it's wasted on tunnels so that they can kill more, quote, Jews. And that's what they were used for in the dark of the night. Then October 7th happens. The population is under 9 million people. Not a very large population. It's a small country, about the size of New Jersey. And that country has been under fire forever. And then October 7th happens, 1,200 people killed, never mind those raped and kidnapped and beheaded, because that's all on tape too, because I've seen it. And the IDF does not want to release it publicly. The families don't want their loved ones being seen that way, even if you pixel out their faces. And it's like, people say, well, that would be the 40, if you compare their population to ours, a little over 350 million last time I checked. I don't know off the top of my head. And that would be like 40,000 dead Americans in a day. What would you want America to do if that happened to this country? I know what I'd want our leadership to do. Obliterate whoever did it. Full stop. No questions. Hannity, you're a warmonger. No. I believe in liberty and freedom that would be under attack. And I'd want to defend it. And defend our way of life and not give in to radicalism and terrorism. Anyway, so this guy El Sayed is, you know, he makes these comments. And, you know, after this happens, you know, there's a justification for this crazed Islamist attempt to slaughter children at a suburban Detroit Jewish day school. Hurt people. Thinks he's a genius, a wordsmith. And on Sunday, he expressed some regret for those words, admitting that right after the attacks was the wrong time to be contextualizing the perp's motives. That is, he still believes the words were correct, and the Jewish people just weren't ready to hear it. They're being too specific in listening to his words. They're taking it too literally. He refuses to disavow Hassan Piker, you know, his toxic, as the New York Post put it rightly, anti-Americanism, overt hatred of, I take it as hatred. How do you blame America for 9/11? Unbelievable. You know, El Sayed regularly had Piker stumping for him. Piker was on, I guess, with Charlemagne the God and said, no, I was asked to go on the campaign trail. I'd never done that before. He was asked by El Sayed, his buddy. Top Democrats, where's Chuck Schumer? They sit by as El Sayed worms out of his ugly record, just like they did with Graham Plattner, just like they're doing with his temper-filled, temper-tantrum replacement, Graham Plattner 2.0, Troy Jackson, as they ignore the insanity of six-gender Tellerico. God is non-binary Tellerico, a welcome mat at the border, open border Tellerico. I mean, it's insane. I've gone through all this. This is a prescription for ruining the country. And this is, you know, for as weak as some Republicans are, and Linda and I have been debating this privately. Maybe we'll bring it on the air later. You know, she thinks it's a uniparty. I'm not going to speak for her. I'll let her speak later. And I'm like, no, because there's no Republican that believes this. Yes, there are weak Republicans. But they're not supporting this absolute madness and insanity. I don't know one. And to their credit, they're speaking out against it. Can they be stronger on the SAVE Act? Hell yeah. I wish they would. I wish they had Trump's backbone of steel. I wish they did. Town Hall had a piece. We found every 9/11 tweet El Sayed didn't want you to see. You know, why is it? Do you think fake news CNN is going to go through all of this? I don't think so. You think anybody on ABC, NBC, CBS, they think they're going to go through this? I don't think so. I don't think any of it's happening. You know, it is unbelievable. You know, El Sayed's deleted tweets about 9/11 and the attacks over the years. The best part is he's tried to turn the deadliest terror attack into this both sides argument, saying 9/11 was awful, but our justified war against terrorism, a long campaign of self-defense, was somehow equally atrocious. What were we supposed to do for the 2,977 dead Americans 25 years ago? What are we supposed to? We're supposed to take it and put a smile on our face and just say, well, it's justifiable. No. There is evil in this world. By ignoring evil in the last century, and that means Mao, you know, Hassan Piker likes to dress up as Mao. Weird. Wow. Mao killed tens of millions. Stalin, same thing. In Russia, communism. You know, the same thing. Hitler, Germany, Nazism. Mussolini, fascism. Tojo, Japan. Pol Pot, the killing fields. In the last century, the estimate is over 100 million dead human souls in the name of some ism. And we're not going to fight back against it. We're just going to take it and we're going to be good people. And we're just not going to respond in kind. Wow. Abdul El Sayed, the fact U.S. government continues to pit the Afghan people against 9/11 families is appalling. All are victims, he said. The hypocrisy of the U.S. war on terror. Wow. Blaming us. Defending America should never have meant responding to tribalistic grievance with tribalistic grievance. Wow. It should be meant by embracing the ideals that transcend it. I mourn the 3,000 lives, the 6,000 injuries. Tomorrow I'll mourn the 1 million lives of injuries and infrastructure devastation in three countries. COVID-19 has taken over 3,000 American lives, more than 9/11. This guy is dangerous. Tellerico is dangerous. Troy Jackson is dangerous. This DSA movement is dangerous. And you got 62 days until Election Day. What are you going to do about it? Because if you don't get yourself and motivate yourself and do your part, then we're going to get the worst government we ever dreamed of. And America, as we know it, risks never being the same again. That's overstating the case, Hannity. I don't think so. I don't think so at all. All right, everybody needs a home security system. Now you can have a reactive one.
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10: A judge is suspending Tiger Woods' driver's license for 5 years after pleading no contest to reduce charges in his DUI case. The owner of a Fernandina Beach car shop was arrested, leaving nearly 24 customer vehicles abandoned in a storage lot. And JSO is searching for the suspect in a deadly shooting at a hotel parking lot. I'm Chase Bunker.
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6: I-95 northbound, FDOT tells me that we do have a crash at Bay Meadows. It is over on the shoulder, still slow down as you're passing by. From the WOKV Traffic Center, I'm Brian Middleton.
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4: From the Action News Jax First Alert Weather Center, I'm Chief Meteorologist Mike Burris. Sauna-like temperatures will lead to some tropical downpours at times. The full First Alert forecast in less than 10 minutes.
3: First Alert traffic from the Strata Air Conditioning and Heating Traffic Center.
6: Southside drivers, I-95 southbound. Watch out for a crash just before the Beltway. It is over on the right shoulder. From the WOKV Traffic Center, Brian Middleton.
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7: All right, when we come back, all right, Lindsey Clancy trial. They can't reach a verdict for the second time, sent back to deliberate. We'll get Greg Jarrett's take.
17: Now, on this 25th anniversary year of 9/11, our friends at the Tunnel to Towers Foundation honor the heroes like New York City Police Department Detective Eric Michael Calleja. Calleja dreamed of being a police officer and fulfilled that dream by joining the NYPD in 1994. Now, he worked his way up to the rank of detective, and he answered the call after September 11th, serving at Ground Zero in the many months that followed. In 2022, sadly, he was diagnosed with multiple cancers tied to his heroic service. 5 months later, he sadly passed away. 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Because in the Tunnel to Towers Foundation, they were able to pay off the mortgage on the family home through their Fallen First Responder Home Program. 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
24: I'm Michelle Thibodeau. One man is dead after shooting at a hotel parking lot near Beach Boulevard Tuesday night. The Jacksonville Sheriff's Office says officers were called to the Woodbridge Suites Extended Stay Hotel, where they found a man shot several times. He died at the scene. Witnesses say they heard the man arguing with someone just before shots were fired. Police say the suspected shooter took off in a dark-colored vehicle. Investigators have not said whether the two knew each other or what the argument was about. If you have any information, you're asked to call JSO or Crime Stoppers. Tiger Woods will not be driving anytime soon after pleading no contest to reckless and careless driving in his latest DUI case. Woods received two concurrent five-year license revocations.
25: Adjudication appeals, $1,000 fine, five-year driver's license suspension, all for cost.
24: A Martin County judge telling Tiger that if he drives again, he will go back to jail. He's been involved in four crashes over the last few years. Woods' girlfriend, Vanessa Trump, was in the courtroom. Neither made comments to the media. There's an unofficial Dolly Parton Day coming this month, and you need to mark your calendar. 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
4: A few showers and isolated thunderstorms. 7 on the WOKV weather meter. With temperatures this afternoon in the 80s, dropping into the 70s tonight. Tomorrow will be partly cloudy. A few showers, a thunderstorm that'll shift inland through the afternoon. Highs near 90 degrees. And Friday, partly sunny. A few afternoon showers and thunderstorms. It'll be hot with highs near or a bit above 90 degrees. From the First Alert Weather Center, I'm Action News Jack's Chief Meteorologist Mike Burrish for 104.5 WOKV.
3: First Alert traffic from the Strata Air Conditioning and Heating Traffic Center.
6: Heading out of Ocean Way this afternoon, down to the south end of town, east Beltway southbound. You'll start seeing some delays as you exit off of the Danes Point Bridge. It's an 18-minute ride from Heckscher down to JTB. And then tracking your ride out of downtown down to the south side, I-95 southbound. Most of your slowdowns happen before Emerson. Also an 18-minute ride from the Fuller Warren down to the Beltway. From the WOKV Traffic Center, I'm Brian Middleton.
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24: Jacksonville City Council has established a drowning prevention committee after recent child deaths in Jacksonville. Tiger Woods reaches a plea agreement in his South Florida DUI case. And one man was shot and killed last night in the parking lot of a Southside hotel. JSO is still searching for the shooter. I'm Michelle Thibodeau.
28: Achieve the American dream? 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
30: 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And so is the countdown. T-minus 62 days till election day.

0: 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More behind-the-scenes information on breaking news and more bold, inspired solutions for America. 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
1: All right, we have breaking news right at this moment. It appears that the jurors have been excused for the day in the Lindsey Clancy trial. Earlier today, they did tell the judge for the second time that they are unable to come to a unanimous decision. You know, to their credit, they've gone back now for a second time and spent an enormous amount of time trying to take the judge's instructions seriously. When they came out earlier today and said they were unable to come to a unanimous decision, the judge kind of amplified what should happen when jurors cannot agree. We're going to be joined by Greg Jarrett, getting reaction to all this in a second. But let me play what went down earlier today. They now have been sent home after another deadlock. They're dismissed for the day after being instructed by the judge to go back for a second time. Here's how that played out earlier today.
2: Present for the record, 12 deliberating jurors and 6 alternates in the matter of Commonwealth versus Lindsey Clancy. All other parties are present.
3: All right. Thank you, Madam Clerk. Welcome. Members of the jury, I've got your question. The question, or probably more of a statement than a question, saying after much deliberation, we are still unable to come to a unanimous decision. Now, based on that, I'm going to give you another instruction, all right? And it's this. Our Constitution and laws provide that in a criminal case, the principal way for deciding questions of fact is by the verdict of a jury. In most cases, perhaps strictly speaking in all cases, absolute certainty cannot be attained, nor is it expected. The verdict to which a juror agrees must be their own, the result of their own convictions, and not a mere acquiescence in the conclusions of their fellow jurors. Yet, in order to bring 12 minds to a unanimous result, you must examine the questions submitted to you with candor and with proper regard and deference and respect to the opinions of each other. You should consider that it is desirable that the case be decided, and that you have been selected in the same manner and from the same source from which any future jury would be. There is no reason to suppose that the case will ever be submitted to 12 persons more intelligent, more impartial, or more competent to decide it, or that more or clearer evidence will be produced. And with this in mind, it's your duty to decide the case if you can do it conscientiously. In order to make a decision more attainable, the law imposes the burden of proof on one party or the other in all cases. In the present case, a criminal case, the burden of proof is on the Commonwealth to establish every element of the crime charged beyond reasonable doubt. If you are left in doubt of any element of the crime, the defendant is entitled to the benefit of the doubt and must be acquitted. However, in conferring together, you ought to pay proper respect to each other's opinions and listen with an open mind to each other's arguments. Thus, where there is disagreement, jurors for acquittal should consider whether a doubt in their own minds is a reasonable one if it makes no impression on the minds of others who are equally honest, equally intelligent, and who have heard the same evidence with the same attention, with an equal desire to arrive at the truth, and who have taken the same oath as jurors. On the other hand, jurors for conviction ought seriously to ask themselves whether they may not reasonably doubt the correctness of a judgment that is not concurred in by other members of the jury, and whether they should distrust the weight or adequacy of the evidence that fails to convince the minds of fellow jurors. With that, I now ask you to return to your deliberations with these thoughts in mind. Thank you.
1: All right. That was earlier today. Now the jury has been sent home and will reconvene tomorrow at 9 a.m. for day 6 of deliberation. Joining us now, Fox News contributor, Fox News legal analyst, number one New York Times bestselling author, our friend Greg Jarrett is with us. Now, my understanding is that there's only one more time that the jury can come back and say they can't reach a unanimous verdict, that the judge can mandate them to go back and deliberate. So it seems that they're trying. I mean, they've spent an inordinate amount of time since the first time they went to the judge doing more deliberations. Then they came back today and they said, we're not getting there. And then the judge gave them the instructions we just played. Now they've continued that for hours, and now they have been dismissed for the rest of the day. My interpretation is simply that they're not going to reach a verdict, that probably there are people in that jury room that are dug in. Is it possible to overcome that disagreement? Of course there is. But in my mind, Greg Jarrett, I look at murder one is off the table. Probably murder two is off the table. Maybe outside shot manslaughter, and then it's a matter of where it goes from there.
4: Yeah, I think your assessment is pretty accurate. The clip you played is what's nicknamed the dynamite charge. They call it something different in Massachusetts, but that's what it is. And Sullivan was reading an approved instruction from the higher courts in Massachusetts that have litigated, you know, dynamite charges and have said, here's what you can say. And so the judge strictly read what can be said. Don't abandon your convictions, but go back in there and seriously consider opposing views and then reassess your own position. And that's, that's a common sense instruction. A deadlocked jury does not necessarily mean that a verdict cannot be reached because, you know, Sean, we don't know what the numbers are in the jury room. Is it 6-6? Is it 9-3? Is it 11-1? And in whose favor? If there's a single holdout, then, yeah, there's a greater chance of unanimity one way or the other. We also don't really know the dynamics in that jury room. Momentum can change over time. Just how adamant or firm are each side? Are some jurors persuadable? Might a compromise resolve the impasse? And what would the compromise be? The lesser included second-degree murder or the involuntary manslaughter, Sean, as you suggest? Now, having said that, you know, this case is somewhat unique because it's the kind of defense which is rare, and it's centered on something controversial, a postpartum illness. And that tends to evoke strong passions on either side. There seems to be little middle ground. You either believe it or you don't. And that may be where the jury is. They're split, but they're vehement and uncompromising in their opinions. So, in fact, we could be headed for a mistrial.
1: I'd say the odds lean heavily in favor of that. We were both on the same page, and obviously you hold more weight on this topic because it's your background, your area of expertise. Not only were you a practicing lawyer, but, you know, all the years you have been involved in high-profile cases, this is not your first rodeo. You have covered these cases comprehensively. You know, going back to the O.J. Simpson case, for crying out loud. So, you know, my interpretation of this is they are probably hopelessly deadlocked, but they're trying. And I give them credit for trying. But then I get into this whole other issue, which only I think I'll bring up, which is, you know, the jury pool in Massachusetts is not exactly lean conservative.
4: Right.
1: And that might mean they are more susceptible to some of the defense's arguments. I do believe, as you do, that the burden of proof that was rightly, and the judge pointed it out, on the Commonwealth, that level, that intent was proven. But I can understand people, you know, trying their best, and yet they can't get there. They listen to the defense. They listen to the arguments of the defense and some of their expert witnesses. So it's hard to predict, but I think we're probably looking at a hung jury. That's my best guess. Agree?
4: Yeah, I agree wholeheartedly. And part of the problem is, and you allude to this, it's obviously a complicated case both factually and legally. Because to convict Clancy of first-degree murder, the jury has to be unanimous in its decision beyond any reasonable doubt that Clancy was two things. Number one, sane under the legal definition. And number two, that she was capable of forming criminal intent to take the lives of her three children and did so either with premeditation or extreme atrocity or cruelty. That's how the statute in Massachusetts reads. Given the conflicting evidence and the contradictory expert testimony presented at trial, it's not easy to achieve unanimity on both the facts and the law. In fact, it's quite hard because on the one hand, the defense did offer credible evidence of severe mental illness brought about by postpartum depression, then exacerbated by quote-unquote bad doctors and over-medication that arguably made her condition worse. Did she really suffer a singular psychotic event that drove her to kill? On the other hand, the prosecution presented persuasive psychiatric testimony that called into doubt the claimed psychosis. You had two experts in rebuttal who called it nonsense, especially in light of the evidence that she used her computer, for example, to research the amount of time she needed to distract her husband's whereabouts to carry out the killings in his absence. Now, that takes a certain amount of willfulness and deliberation, and that supports the murder charge. And in fact, in closing arguments, the lead prosecutor did an impressive job of laying out the critical timelines involved. So this is not an easy case by any stretch.
1: What did you think of the defense attorney specifically attacking me by name and the men on my show, which includes you, and then attacking Nancy Grace, a victim, a crime victim herself, 19, engaged, fiance, brutally murdered, I mean, nearly destroyed her whole life and turned her into a victim's advocate and then later a prosecutor. You know, the queen of mean. And I've had many women commenting on this case. You were on with some of them.
4: Yes. You know, I saw Reddington's remarks, Hannity and his men. And
1: I guess you're one of my men. You're one of my, we got a posse going on here. I don't know.
4: What Reddington forgets is that he's a man and there are men on the jury as if they can't be fair and impartial and objective. I stand by the comments I made last Friday night on your program that Reddington apparently didn't like. He put forth, I said it at the time, a compelling case for insanity, but then he stumbled during a wandering closing argument. That's my opinion, at least.
1: The worst thing he said is the prosecution is destroying the soul of this woman.
4: Right.
1: And then he also said, she never did a thing wrong in her life. She's such a good mother. I'm like, really? What about the souls of the kids? And what good mother kills their kid, even if it was, you know, under duress?
4: Yeah, when you say something patently absurd and arguably offensive, and I think those comments were, you run the risk of alienating jurors and you squander your most valuable asset, which is credibility. You know,
1: well said.
4: Lashed out at you and your program and I guess myself and Nancy Grace because he didn't like the criticism. That tells me he's not only thin-skinned, but the critique that was leveled at him may have resonated with him as accurate. And there's an old saying, the best closing argument I ever gave was in the car ride home after the trial.
1: You know, there's a great saying attributed to Ben Franklin, the sting in any rebuke is the truth. Maybe it was the truth that bugged him. Greg, we really appreciate your time. Thanks for being with us. We'll take calls, by the way, when we get back. Later on, Big and Rich will be on the program. 800-941-SHAWN if you want to be a part of the program. Everybody needs, in this day and age, a home security system. Now, some systems are reactive. They're designed for, after the break-in.
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1: On the East Beltway northbound, watch out for a crash at Beach Boulevard over on the left shoulder. I-95 northbound, a crash on the ramp from Bay Meadows is also over on the shoulder. From the WOKB Traffic Center, I'm Brian Middleton.
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2: From the Action News Jax First Alert Weather Center, I'm Chief Meteorologist Mike Burris. Sauna-like temperatures will lead to some tropical downpours at times. The full First Alert forecast in less than 10 minutes.
0: First Alert traffic from the Strata Air Conditioning and Heating Traffic Center.
1: I-95 northbound, we have a crash at Old St. Augustine Road blocking that on-ramp completely currently. And I-95 southbound, a crash at the Beltway is over on the right shoulder. From the WOKB Traffic Center, I'm Brian Middleton.

0: When we come back, we'll hit the phones. I'm getting a little tapped out on Lindsay Clancy, but, you know, Linda, I kind of feel that this is a fait accompli, don't you? I do. I feel like...
1: In what way?
0: Going here? In other words, that it's going to be a hung jury.
1: I mean, I don't agree with that.
0: Okay, you don't want to agree with anything. We're having a big fight before the show. We'll get into this later. You think it's a uniparty. Republicans and Democrats are the same. I'm like, well, if they were a uniparty, then they'd be DSA. Well,
1: no, the DSA is its own party.
0: Okay, no, the DSA controls the entire Democratic Party. The entire Democratic Party.
1: I don't know about that.
0: You should go, When Linda's mad, she has these passive-aggressive little symptoms.
1: I'm never passive-aggressive. I'm just aggressive. There is no passive. Everybody knows where I stand. It's not a surprise.
0: That's your way of saying I'm pissed off.
1: Bless your heart. It's the same thing as bless your heart.
0: Well, I had to teach you bless your heart because you...
1: Right, but now that I know it, it's a good analogy for you.
0: No, it's a good analogy for you because for 25 years you tried to give up cursing for Lent and you failed and you've fallen. And now you decided to give up because you're too weak to give up the one thing that you really don't want to give up, which is cussing, which, by the way, you break that within 10 minutes every Lent. I got to take a break. We'll come back. Your calls, 800-941-SHAWN next.
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5: I'm Chase Bunker. Our top story. The Jacksonville Sheriff's Office is searching for the suspect in a deadly shooting at a hotel parking lot near Beach Boulevard that left one man dead. According to JSO, officers were called to the Woodbridge Suites Extended Stay Hotel where they found the man with multiple gunshot wounds. Witnesses say they heard the man arguing with someone else just before the shots were fired. Police say the suspect took off in a dark-colored vehicle. Anyone with information is asked to call JSO or Crime Stoppers. The man accused of shooting his ex-girlfriend and her boyfriend has pleaded not guilty.
6: According to court documents, Christian Berrios denied all charges. Berrios was arrested in March after a shooting in Ponte Vedra Beach between rounds of the Players' Championship. That shooting led to a police chase that ended in Nassau County.
5: Action News Jax's Phil Amato reports court records show Berrios had a history of violence against women before the shooting. He faced a domestic violence injunction in 2025 and was arrested in 2020 for allegedly attacking a pregnant woman. Prosecutors are seeking the death penalty. And amid problems with air conditioning, Duval Public Schools approved a plan to spend $6 million a year for HVAC and emergency repairs.
7: The district says it responded to 1,300 calls for AC service in just the first 2 weeks of school. DCPS blamed its failing systems on years of deferred maintenance and a limited budget for repairs. I'm Brittany Otto, 104.5 WOKV.
5: And I'm Chase Bunker for 104.5 WOKV.
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15: A few showers and isolated thunderstorms. 7 on the WOKV weather meter. With temperatures this afternoon in the 80s, dropping into the 70s tonight. Tomorrow will be partly cloudy, a few showers, a thunderstorm that'll shift inland through the afternoon. Highs near 90 degrees. And Friday, partly sunny, a few afternoon showers and thunderstorms. It'll be hot with highs near or a bit above 90 degrees. From the First Alert Weather Center, I'm Action News Jax, Chief Meteorologist Mike Burrish for 104.5 WOKV.
3: First Alert traffic from the Strata Air Conditioning and Heating Traffic Center.
16: Heading up to the Arlington area from the south side on the east Beltway northbound. Most of your slowdowns happen after Town Center Parkway. A 15-minute ride between State Route 9B and Atlantic Boulevard. South side drivers heading down through St. Johns County I-95 southbound. Seeing the majority of your slowdowns happen before State Route 9B. By the time you hit County Road 210, you're back at the speed limit. 23 minutes from the Beltway down to State Road 16. From the WOKV Traffic Center, I'm Brian Middleton.
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5: A judge is suspending Tiger Woods' driver's license for 5 years after pleading no contest to reduce charges in his DUI case. The owner of a Fernandina Beach car shop was arrested, leaving nearly two dozen customer vehicles abandoned in a storage lot. And JSO is searching for the suspect in a deadly shooting at a hotel parking lot. I'm Chase Bunker.
17: 25 now till the top of the hour. 800-941-SHAWN if you want to be a part of the program. So born on America's darkest day, 9/11/01, the Tunnel to Towers Foundation, they have been helping American heroes ever since. Now, heroes like Army Sergeant Mario Nelson. Now, he served in the National Guard, volunteered at Ground Zero after the 9/11 attacks. And later, Mario enlisted full-time in the Army and was deployed to Iraq. Now, Mario made the ultimate sacrifice. Sadly, he was tragically killed by a rocket-propelled grenade. Now, in this 25th anniversary year of 9/11, now, we continue to honor the cost of service and the enduring legacy of those who gave everything for our country, our communities, and our freedom. Now, Mario did leave behind his wife and daughter, and after his death, his wife even began helping others to heal from their grief and their trauma. Now, the Tunnel to Towers Foundation, because of your generosity, was able to recognize the sacrifice of this family and provide them with a mortgage-free home. 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It's the letter T, the number two, the letter T.org, the letter T, number two, letter T.org for the Tunnel to Towers Foundation. All right, let's get on our busy telephones. Kenny is in North Carolina. Kenny, hi, how are you? Glad you called. Are you going to vote for the guy that let out the person that was responsible for that for the murder of a number of people, apparently?
18: I was going to talk about the Lindsey Clancy thing. People are talking about how there's only three men on the jury, and that's up to them to kind of sway it. It really wasn't. I mean, as a Gen Z, I kind of seen this as a downstream effect of the culture war. Basically, you go anywhere with, you know, modern women stuff and this will happen. I went to a party yesterday and kind of like just started talking about it. And the whole room went one way and it's not the way that you or I would want it to. And I watched how men who I respected and knew kind of just stood by and like went quiet. And so I think that we're going to be seeing a lot more stuff like this in the future. Sorry. And basically that we're basically seeing these people not acting on justice and principles, but after their beliefs or how they feel it happened. And you know, this is becoming a larger issue with court in America.
0: Kenny, I did this whole thing yesterday where we had both sides of this debate on, Nancy Grace and Tiffany Smiley. And I did it because of the very reason that you're bringing up here, which is we're going to see a lot more of this. And I think the fact that lawyers around the country are watching this unfold and watching the public reaction to this is only fueling their fire for, quote, their clients. And I think you'll see a lot more of the insanity defense. However, let me tell you another thing. And I've mentioned this many, many times, and I mentioned it earlier today. Jurisdictions matter. There's a reason that people go judge shopping. Now, the jurisdiction in Massachusetts is what it is, and I'm not disparaging the jury in any way. I'll just believe that they gave it their all. They took their responsibility seriously. But when you have in Massachusetts not a single elected Republican in Washington and a governor that just signed a bill that allows abortion up to the moment of birth, the jury pool is not exactly conservative or as conservative in your state of North Carolina, my free state of Florida. So we'll see what happens. But I do appreciate your call, Kenny. I think you are right. Jerry is in Texas. God bless Texas. Jerry, how are you? You're not voting for six gender Tellerico. God is non-binary. Trans biological men should have access to abortion, are you?
19: You don't have to worry about that, Sean. We greetings from the great state of Texas, by the way. I'm still mad at you for choosing Florida over Texas, by the way. But we'll let bygones be bygones.
0: Well, wait a minute. I am an honorary Texan. Rick Perry made me one, so I'm very grateful.
19: We accept you for that. We appreciate that. On this crazy Clancy case, I just want to congratulate you and thank you for finally getting people to focus on what really matters in this whole case. It's not about evidence. It's not about facts. And this is the focus is on this is a Massachusetts court. These are Massachusetts jurors, a super blue, ultra liberal state with they've just shown in the past their officials and everyone, their governor. You just mentioned the ban on abortion right up to birth, or allowing abortion right up to birth. They don't have a great interest in justice or law and order or accountability or concern for life. I'm even now hearing people talking about, well, this was a mercy killing. My God, what are you talking about? A mercy killing. Look at these white women outside the courtroom. I mean, focused entirely on victimization, empathy, compassion for Clancy. They can't digest the facts or the evidence, and so they just go to all of this emotional garbage. They lack total common sense about this. And she clearly, I thought the prosecution did a great job in the final argument, just blowing up the whole idea that she didn't have any control. She manipulated the crap out of that family and manipulated her husband. I mean, she knew what she was doing. Now, has she got emotional problems, mental health issues? Of course, she does. But not to the point that she didn't know that was wrong. And she certainly showed it again when she so supposedly climbs out of the window, puts a couple of superficial cuts on herself. As a nurse, she knows where the arteries are, and drops down and tries to act like she tried to commit suicide. All just a bogus bunch of bull.
0: Well, it goes again to the venue. It goes to the jurisdiction. It goes to the state where a trial is being held. I could tell you right now, I would expect a very different outcome in your state of Texas or my free state of Florida. That's why people go judge shopping. That's why they go venue shopping. That's why I worry about judicial activism so much. I mean, it should be about the law. And in this case, the burden of proof was on the prosecution. Did they show intent? I think sending the husband out and calling the pharmacy ahead of time if they have children's Miralax and then calling him in the process of killing the kids shows that she was kind of in her right mind and had a degree of consciousness and awareness of what she was doing. But that's my thought. The worst thing that was said in this whole trial, this whole process came from her attorney. And one is he attacked my friend, Nancy Grace, a victim at 19 of her fiance being murdered. It changed her entire life in ways you can't imagine. And if you want to watch the podcast, it's on my podcast. She tells the whole painful story. But the worst thing is when that defense attorney, Mr. Reddington, my buddy who attacked me, actually said, she's never done a thing wrong in her whole life. She's a good mother.
20: This young lady did nothing wrong in her life.
0: Nothing in her whole life.
20: She was a nurse.
0: Nurse.
20: A daughter.
0: I knew about drugs. Wife.
20: And a darn good mother.
0: Darn good mother, by definition, doesn't kill her children. Mm. And I'll add one other thing. Then when he said, and the prosecution over there, they ripped the soul out of this woman.
20: I told you in the opening statement that this is a prosecution that has ripped the soul out of this girl. This is what they had. This is their family. How does this turn into this? How? Because of the damn medicine and the lousy medical care that she got. You can troop as many paid experts as you want to come in here and tell the jury, oh, well, she didn't say that she heard voices inside her head. She said she heard voices from outside her head. She said she was making chicken McNuggets. There was a bowl on the sofa. She wasn't making chicken McNuggets. She said something. As I think and I muse and I try real hard to tell you what my opinion is, that this woman was acting in her right mind.
0: What about the soul of the three kids?
19: Exactly.
0: I don't particularly like this guy. Jerry, appreciate you, man. God bless you. All right, quick break. Right back to our busy phones. Our toll-free telephone number is 800-941-SHAWN if you want to be a part of the program as we continue.
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5: A judge is suspending Tiger Woods' driver's license for 5 years after pleading no contest to reduce charges in his DUI case. The owner of a Fernandina Beach car shop was arrested, leaving nearly two dozen customer vehicles abandoned in a storage lot. And JSO is searching for the suspect in a deadly shooting at a hotel parking lot. I'm Chase Bunker.
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16: Northside drivers heading into downtown I-95 southbound. You will see the heaviest of your delays happen after MLK Parkway, a 14-minute ride from the Beltway down to I-10. From the WOKV Traffic Center, I'm Brian Middleton.
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7: I'm Action News Jack's Chief Meteorologist Mike Burrish. We continue to see rain bands moving in off the Atlantic in the full First Alert forecast in less than 10 minutes.
3: First Alert traffic from the Strata Air Conditioning and Heating Traffic Center.
16: Southsiders heading into downtown I-95 northbound. Stop and go starting right around JTB up through University. And then again, as you approach and cross over the Fuller Warren Bridge, at least a 24-minute ride from the Beltway up to I-10. From the WOKV Traffic Center, I'm Brian Middleton.
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0: right, back to our busy phones, toll-free 800-941-SHAWN if you want to join us. We'll stay in Texas. We have Ricardo on the line. What's up, Ricardo?
1: Hopefully I sound better now.
0: What's going on, Ricardo? Glad you called, sir.
1: Thank you very, very much. I first have to start and say I hope I don't turn into a bumbling idiot because you're one of my heroes.
0: No, you're talking to a friend. I want everyone to know that we are all friends on this program. So let not your heart be troubled. Our audience is understanding and wants to hear what you have to say.
1: Yeah, but I have to say something real quick to you. I never met any of my grandparents. They all died in the Holocaust.
0: I
1: hate the term Holocaust because it makes it sound inevitable. And when I hear you speak of your support of Israel and the Jewish people, I truly believe that you have a place reserved in heaven for the righteous of all times. You really, really do to me.
0: You know, I don't think I should get special props, and this is not false humility, for standing up for simply what is right. It's not complicated for me. You know, without getting into religious doctrine, as a Christian, you know, our Savior was Jewish. The apostles that he chose, his chosen apostles, were Jewish. His cousin, John the Baptist, was Jewish. And he came to save all of humanity from our sins. And whether you believe he's the Mashiach, the Messiah, I believe that Jesus is the bridge. I am the way, the truth, and the life. And that he came to reconcile and sacrifice his life, suffer, die, and was buried for our sins. And that man was Jewish. I believe in Judeo-Christian ethics, the very ones that built this country. But I don't want to digress. What's on your mind today?
1: Anyway, I have been a psychiatrist for 50 years. And I testified usually in favor of the prosecution because I am appalled when people use psychiatric excuses to escape the consequences of their behavior. Having said that, after 50 years of doing this, you do realize sometimes that these people's brains get hijacked by mental illness. And they truly, truly believe while they are mentally ill that they are doing the right thing. And they can be scheming and they can be lying. They can be devious. But what is happening to them is that the brain is hijacked for a period of time due to chemical changes, whatever happens in their brain. But their brain is hijacked. And then, you know, many, many years ago, we had to decide, is this person evil or is this person crazy? And I guess this is the debate in this case, that, you know, you have to sometimes understand that while they were engaged in these actions, they are insane. They're not in control of their reasoning. I have been involved in cases. Another case that I had was very dramatic to me. Because it was when I was in South Texas, I had this little schizophrenic guy who was convinced because of the voices in his head and his delusions that his mother was not really his mother, but it was an alien that had acquired the body of his mother. And he almost beat his elderly mother to death, and he believed he was doing the right thing. So,
0: well, I just don't have enough time to go through what sounds like a fascinating life and history you have, but I want to get this question asked. Do you believe that this woman taking the steps to send her husband out and calling him to make sure you still stayed out, and the things that she looked up on the internet, which we've gone over exhaustively, do you think that she knew what she was doing?
1: What happens is I think she believed she was doing the right thing. This is what's crazy about it. This is what...
0: So what would your verdict be? Because I have to run.
1: Huh?
0: What would your verdict be? Because I have to run.
1: Okay, I would... If she is an insane at the time of the alleged offense, and she would have to be permanently under the care of the courts. So,
0: all right, I got to run. I appreciate your call and all the good work you've done in your life. It sounds like you've led a very fascinating life. And these, you know, I don't think every case is cut and dry. And I do believe in mental illness, and I do believe people lose their minds. But I think by definition, to kill someone, you have to be a little crazy. So there's that factor, too. 800-941-SHAWN if you want to be a part of the program. 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
7: I'm Michelle Thibodeau. One man is dead after a shooting at a hotel parking lot near Beach Boulevard Tuesday night. The Jacksonville Sheriff's Office says officers were called to the Woodbridge Suites Extended Stay Hotel, where they found a man shot several times. He died at the scene. Witnesses say they heard the man arguing with someone just before shots were fired. Police say the suspected shooter took off in a dark-colored vehicle. Investigators have not said whether the two knew each other or what the argument was about. If you have any information, you're asked to call JSO or Crime Stoppers. Tiger Woods will not be driving anytime soon after pleading no contest to reckless and careless driving in his latest DUI case. Woods received two concurrent five-year license revocations.
8: Adjudication appealed, $1,000 fine, five-year driver's license suspension, all for cost.
7: A Martin County judge telling Tiger that if he drives again, he will go back to jail. He's been involved in four crashes over the last few years. Wood's girlfriend, Vanessa Trump, was in the courtroom. Neither made comments to the media. There's an unofficial Dolly Parton Day coming this month, and you need to mark your calendar. Bree Tennis with more.
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22: A few showers that at times will be briefly heavy into this evening. Otherwise, partly cloudy skies tonight. It's a 7 on the WOKV weather meter, dropping into the low to mid-70s. And we'll see a few showers again, especially in your coastal areas toward morning. And then your Thursday will be partly sunny. A few showers and storms shifting more inland through the afternoon, a high near 90. Friday, a few showers and thunderstorms in the afternoon, especially inland, with highs close to 90 degrees. And a hot weekend. Saturday and Sunday will be partly sunny. A few locally heavy afternoon showers and thunderstorms, but not before temperatures reach 90 to 95. With your First Alert Forecast, I'm Action News Jack's Chief Meteorologist Mike Burrish for 104.5 WOKV.
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23: Leaving downtown on the Arlington Expressway eastbound, FDOT says we have a stalled vehicle on the Matthews Bridge blocking the left lane. I-10 westbound, a couple of crashes to watch out for. The first is on the ramp to Cassett. It's over on the shoulder. A road ranger is there. And then another crash just before Lane Avenue. That looks to be over on the shoulder as well. From the WOKB Traffic Center, I'm Brian Middleton.
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7: Jacksonville City Council has established a drowning prevention committee after recent child deaths in Jacksonville. Tiger Woods reaches a plea agreement in his South Florida DUI case. And one man was shot and killed last night in the parking lot of a Southside hotel. JSO is still searching for the shooter. I'm Michelle Thibodeau.
24: Politico asked a whole bunch of people who were thinking about running in 2028, you among them, whether they'd go on with Tiger. You said yes. And why?
25: So I can give him a 2x4 upside his head. Economic data shows us that if you want to achieve the American dream, well, you should move to Canada because it's twice as likely there. 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
27: 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And so is the countdown. T-minus 62 days till Election Day.
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27: 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More behind-the-scenes information on breaking news and more bold, inspired solutions for America. 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
0: All right, news roundup and information overload hour. Our toll-free telephone number, you want to be a part of the program, 800-941-SEAN, if you want to join us. As we've been telling you, the jury telling the judge for the second time in the Lindsey Clancy case, they are unable to reach a verdict, and the judge sending them back for deliberations, and that's where we are. Let me get to some phone calls here. Later on, we have Big and Rich joining us. You know, it's a phenomenon that's happening, and that is artificial intelligence. People are using it, and they're creating literally millions of songs. Some of them have charted number one. They're not real people. Where's the soul in music? It's like, oh, okay, we'll have a robot do it. Just like people have robots that they're dating. I'm like, okay, that's a little weird to me, a little strange to me. But anyway, we'll check in with them. This is a big deal because now you're talking about intellectual property, and it's going to get dicey. Like any new technology, it could be used for good or evil. You can use artificial intelligence. The medical community is using it. I'm pretty confident. And I'm being very conservative in this estimate. Within the next decade, we'll eradicate cancer. How? Because they will be able to, with the greatest radiologist in our country will be unable to see on a scan. AI will be able to see. And as my friend Gary Brecker says, they'll be able to catch a cancer at stage zero when there's like just a couple of cells. And obviously, the earlier you detect cancer in your body, the greater the odds that you're going to beat it and live longer. All right, let's get to our phones. All right, we have other topics we're going to talk about here. We have Roy in Tennessee. What's up, Roy? How are you?
30: Hey, Sean. Hey, now that SCOTUS has allowed the ballroom to continue, I had this idea for Trump's next construction project. Hideous library, and we've seen the plans for Trump's beautiful presidential library. But poor Joe Biden, he's no longer a useful idiot. He's having struggling to raise the funds for his presidential library. I think Trump should step up to the plate to build Biden's presidential library in Delaware. The name of the library would be the Joe Biden Crime Family Library and Center for Political Corruption Research. The facility would be dedicated to memorialize the corruption for the last 10 years, featuring many of the actual documents and videos chronicling the political sabotage of Trump administrations.
0: Why would President Trump want to ever waste his time on doing something like that?
30: Well, I think it's...
0: First of all, he's full-time president. We've got a big election in 62 days. I want his attention elsewhere. And, you know, we're going to come back after a little Labor Day break, and we're all going to realize that we've got to, you know, we've got to draw our attention and bring our friends and family and coworkers and neighbors and strangers along with us and make them realize that the stakes are pretty high this midterm election. I would agree. I would argue the most important in our lifetime. And I've said it before, but nothing compares to this one. So, you know, as far as the Bidens, I have so checked that box. Do I think there should be accountability? Yeah, I do. Is it my top priority? It at this point is not. Saving our country is my top priority, should be our top priority. You know, there comes a point in your life, Roy, and I think you'll agree with me, because I love the people of Tennessee, and the people of Tennessee just remind me of everything that's great in the country. And there comes a point in your life where it's not about us. It's about others. You know, this radio show is a family, and it's like a club. And I'm honored to be a member of the club, just a member. But we all are, you know, we're spokes in a wheel. Not one of us can save anything. Combined together, you know, collectively, not in the socialist communist sense, you know, we can restore American greatness. That's what I care about. You know, we do have an obligation to leave this country better off than we found it. And our future for our children and our grandchildren is hanging in the balance in so many different ways. Roy, appreciate you, man. God bless you. 800-941-SEAN if you want to be a part of the program. Jennifer in the Live Free or Die state of New Hampshire. What's up, Jennifer? How are you? You know, Six Sour is the largest manufacturer in your state. Isn't that amazing?
1: It is amazing. And I actually used to work for a gun manufacturing company in this great state of New Hampshire years ago.
0: Well, we can win that Senate seat in New Hampshire. We just can.
1: Yes, we can. The reason for my call today is I am really upset with the fact that all these political ads that are coming out are scaring the American people, because they're calling this Trump's war with Iran. And it's not a war. Constitution states that Congress is the only one that have the authority to declare war. And I don't recall Congress voting to declare war in this situation. And it's called Operation Epic Fury because it's an operation. It's not a war. But they keep, I wish they'd have less fear mongering and fewer political games and start working on getting things done for the American people. This is just wrong. And I can go back to like 1988, watching him on TV interviewing. His views and his opinions about the American people have not changed.
0: Look, the Donald Trump doctrine, and it is purposely mischaracterized by people that don't like him. And that would include, obviously, every Democrat in the country. They have Trump derangement syndrome. That would include the legacy media mob, abusively biased and corrupt as they are. That would include, you know, people that have turned on Donald Trump for whatever reason. But they purposely distort what the Trump doctrine is. Just go back to his first term. Yeah, he does not believe in forever wars. He has worked steadfastly to keep boots off the ground in Iran in this conflict. We have decimated them militarily. Now, the real impact is happening economically. We had Scott Bessent on TV last night going into great specificity and detail on that. But the Trump doctrine in the first term, what did he do? He defeated ISIS, the caliphate, and he did it with hardly any recognition. And he bombed them to smithereens. And now he took off the table something Democrats used to support, which is preventing Iran from ever getting or achieving their ambition of a nuclear weapon. That benefits the entire world. And he's accomplished that. He'll never get credit for this, just like he'll never get credit for, you know, securing the borders the way he has. He's done a phenomenal job securing the borders. And, you know, look at what Joe Biden did, the most preventable national security disaster in history. But he took out the ISIS caliphate, Soleimani, the world's worst terrorist, Baghdadi, his associates, dropped the mother of all bombs on Afghanistan. It does not mean, the Trump doctrine does not mean isolationism. And the people that try to define it that way, are purposely misrepresenting Donald Trump's views. The ones that say, you know, Donald Trump doesn't make his own decisions. Bibi makes them for them. I mean, it's laughable. I remember in an interview with Bibi, I asked him about that. He started laughing because that's not the way it works with Donald Trump. And I've known him for 30 years. I'm telling you firsthand, it's not the way he flies. He doesn't roll like that. He makes up his own mind. And, you know, to his credit, he was willing to hear out people on all sides of this. I did talk to him about it, but I'll specifically tell you what I told him. I said, your instincts are always incredible. And Midnight Hammer was necessary, and you did that which others would be too gutless to do, and I give you all the credit in the world for that. But I also said to him, you have access to information I will never have access to, but I do trust your instincts. I think he's got incredibly keen instincts. You know, if there's one criticism I'd give the president, and I thought Newt hit on this pretty well yesterday, if he had only told the American people, hey, it's going to take a while. We're going to cut off the head of the snake, as Scott Bessent described it, economically. And along with the economic embargo, we're going to cut off any ability to access any of their money worldwide. It's going to be the biggest financial squeeze of any country in history. And I just need your patience. And we're going to get there, but we're not going to put boots on the ground. And this is not going to be a forever war. I think he'd be probably in a better spot with the American people on it. So maybe a communications miscalculation, maybe gives too much access with these gaggles that in the Oval Office. I don't know. But you know, that's neither here nor there. He accomplished that which everyone said should never happen. And he doesn't get credit for it. Doesn't get credit for the borders. Doesn't get credit for the largest tax cut in history. Doesn't get credit for bringing manufacturing back to America. Doesn't get credit for $11 trillion in committed investments for semiconductors, pharmaceuticals to be made at home, bringing back automobile manufacturing. So, you know, it is what it is, but I'll spend the next, you know, 62 days trying to help people, you know, have a better understanding, knowing that the legacy media has a far different agenda and Democrats just want to hate on him and they've embraced socialism and don't have the courage or moral clarity to stand against it. So that's what's at stake. Give you the last word.
1: Yes, I think what this country did need, and this is why we have President Trump, is we needed a businessman to run the country, because obviously politicians in the past just weren't doing the job, and he stuck to his guns. Everything that he said he's going to do, he's followed through, and I think that's why the Democrats don't like him.
0: I think you're a very, very astute, intelligent, incredible listener to this show. That's why I love this audience so much. A lot of times you're smarter than the host. All right, quick break. Right back to our busy phones. It's toll-free 800-941. Sean, you want to be a part of the program, Big and Rich. What about AI song making? It's a problem. Or AI dating. People date robots and they fall in love with them. Problem. All right, we'll have that coming up in your calls, 800-941-SEAN, as we continue.
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7: Jacksonville City Council has established a drowning prevention committee after recent child deaths in Jacksonville. Tiger Woods reaches a plea agreement in his South Florida DUI case. And one man was shot and killed last night in the parking lot of a Southside hotel. JSO is still searching for the shooter. I'm Michelle Thibodeau.
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23: If you're on I-95 southbound this evening, watch out for a crash at Edgewood Avenue. FDOT tells me it is blocking the left lane. From the WOKV Traffic Center, Brian Middleton.
0: All right, I have a question for you. 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
4: I'm Action News Jack's Chief Meteorologist Mike Burrish. We continue to see rain bands moving in off the Atlantic in the full First Alert forecast in less than 10 minutes.
3: First Alert traffic from the Strata Air Conditioning and Heating Traffic Center.
5: Checking on the ride out of downtown, Arlington Expressway eastbound, FDOT says we still have a broken down car on the Matthews Bridge blocking the left lane. From the WOKV Traffic Center, I'm Brian Middleton.

0: Linda, did you notice last night I had on John Fetterman?
1: I did see that.
0: Did you notice that the caller we had earlier in the week had challenged me, why don't you ever challenge him on the things you disagree with him on? Did you notice I brought all of that up with him?
1: Yeah, I mean, listen, you guys are friends. It's difficult to have a combative conversation, but I thought you had a constructive conversation.
0: Well, that's the thing. You can have a conversation with him. Can I have a conversation with Chuck Schumer, Hakeem Jeffries, any DSA person? No, I can't.
1: Well, you can, but they won't have it with you.
0: No, they won't. Because they really can't justify their deafening silence against radicalism, which now controls their party. And, you know, but there are very key issues that we do agree on. He supports the president's constitutional authority to be commander in chief. He supports Israel. He supported taking out Iran's nuclear capability. Are we going to disagree over his position on abortion, the Second Amendment, over, you know, the right of men to play women's sports? I vehemently disagree with him. But I can have the discussion in a way that is, I think, beneficial to people that would listen to it.
1: I mean, I think the harder issue that we have here is that we have, this is my opinion, I want to preface.
0: Oh, boy. Hold on. Ethan, can you put your finger on the dump button immediately?
1: I'm not going to curse. I'm just going to say something you don't agree with, which is I don't believe that we have a right and a left. I believe we have an us and them. They are the uniparty. The Republicans don't do crap. The Democrats do everything wrong. So at the end of the day, we have feckless Republicans and go get them Democrats. And the combination all equals the same thing. The American people lose all day, every day. So until the right can stand up for themselves, by all means, have at it.
0: I agree there are weak Republicans. I've said it often. I say it today. We can go to the SAVE Act as Exhibit A. Here's where you're wrong. It's not a uniparty when the Republicans stand steadfast against this radical agenda, eliminating the Senate. You no longer get to pick the president, packing the courts.
1: Right, but they're not doing that for us. They're doing
0: No, no. That's not the uniparty. They don't believe in it, and they state they don't believe in it. I don't know one Republican that believes in this insanity. So at times, yeah, do I wish they were stronger and they had more resolve and they had the backbone of Donald Trump, which is made of steel? Yes, I do. However, it's not a uniparty if they want to defund the Department of War, defund and abolish ICE, open borders, full amnesty, no deportation, a cradle to grave, womb to tomb society. There's no uniparty that's supporting that. There's no Republican supporting that. Now, are there some weak Republicans? I will concede the point. I make the point myself. But a uniparty? Yeah.
1: Let me tell you something. All we ever needed to see was the SAVE Act. 5 weeks of vacation. Elections are not protected. DHS and ICE are having a very hard time getting their jobs done. And that's because too many Republicans are taking it easy and they're too quiet. They are not.
0: But that doesn't mean they support the, you know, no borders, open borders, amnesty.
1: Well, you know what? Silence is complicit. Sorry.
0: But
1: they're real quiet.
0: It's not silence. It's not silence.
1: We've got 435 members of Congress. You can stand up. Right. You have majority. You're waiting until you're the weak link, and then you'll say, I wish I could do something, but I don't have the majority.
0: Some of your criticism is valid. Some of it is just, you know, if it was a uniparty, they'd be all for the DSA. They're not. There's not one. I'm not disagreeing that they're weak. Many of them. Too many of them. You know, you can find out they don't want to come on the show. That's a kind of big litmus test, and there's too many of them.
1: That's agreed.
0: All right. 800-941-SHOW. We can agree on Viome, science of Viome.
1: We can agree on that.
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4: I'm Chase Bunker. Our top story: the Jacksonville Sheriff's Office is searching for the suspect in a deadly shooting at a hotel parking lot near Beach Boulevard that left one man dead. According to JSO, officers were called to the Woodbridge Suites Extended Stay Hotel, where they found the man with multiple gunshot wounds. Witnesses say they heard the man arguing with someone else just before the shots were fired. Police say the suspect took off in a dark-colored vehicle. Anyone with information is asked to call JSO or Crime Stoppers. The man accused of shooting his ex-girlfriend and her boyfriend has pleaded not guilty.
5: According to court documents, Christian Berrios denied all charges. Berrios was arrested in March after a shooting in Ponte Vedra Beach between rounds of the Players' Championship. That shooting led to a police chase that ended in Nassau County.
4: Action News Jax's Phil Amato reports court records show Berrios had a history of violence against women before the shooting. He faced a domestic violence injunction in 2025 and was arrested in 2020 for allegedly attacking a pregnant woman. Prosecutors are seeking the death penalty. And amid problems with air conditioning, Duval Public Schools approved a plan to spend $6 million a year for HVAC and emergency repairs.
6: The district says it responded to 1,300 calls for AC service in just the first 2 weeks of school. DCPS blamed its failing systems for repairs. I'm Brittany Otto, 104.5 WOKV.
4: And I'm Chase Bunker for 104.5 WOKV.
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14: A 7 on the WOKV weather meter with a few showers every once in a while moving in off the Atlantic. Otherwise, partly cloudy skies tonight, dropping to the low to mid 70s, closer to 80 degrees at the beaches. Your Thursday will be partly cloudy. Few showers, an isolated thunderstorm, again shifting more inland as we go through the afternoon. Highs range from the 80s at the beaches to around 90 degrees inland. And Friday, partly sunny. A few showers and thunderstorms, mostly inland, with highs near 90 degrees. From the First Alert Weather Center, I'm Action News Jax, Chief Meteorologist Mike Burrish for 104.5. WOKV.
2: First alert traffic from the Strata Air Conditioning and Heating Traffic Center.
15: Oceanway drivers heading to the south side on the East Beltway southbound. Watch out for a crash after Monument. It is blocking the right lane and causing delays to stretch back to the Danes Point Bridge. 30 minutes to get from Heckscher down to JTB. I-95 southbound, north side to downtown. Watch out for a crash at Edgewood Avenue, still blocking the left lane. And it's a 20-minute ride at the moment from the Beltway down to I-10. Finally, as you leave downtown on the Arlington Expressway eastbound, we still have a stalled vehicle on the Matthews Bridge in the left lane. A road ranger is there, but it's heavy delays as you approach that area. From the WOKV Traffic Center, I'm Brian Middleton.
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4: A judge is suspending Tiger Woods' driver's license for 5 years after pleading no contest to reduce charges in his DUI case. The owner of a Fernandina Beach car shop was arrested, leaving nearly two dozen customer vehicles abandoned in a storage lot. And JSO is searching for the suspect in a deadly shooting at a hotel parking lot. I'm Chase Bunker.
0: All right, 25 now till the top of the hour. 800-941-SHAWN is our number. 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And that is America's wireless company. You know, if you listen to this radio program, you know that at the beginning of each hour, we start with a song. It is a well-known song of two friends of mine. I'll play it just to remind you. Big and Rich, and they're two of the biggest stars in country music history, and they've become really good friends of mine on top of all of that. And let me play a little to remind you. Well, we're

0: right, that's one of their hit songs. You know what I love about Big and Rich, and before I introduce them, they're going to be with us in a second. I love the fact that you go to one of their concerts and you are going up and down and emotional and, you know, all the things that mirror life. They capture it in their music in so many different ways. And I just love everything about them. And, you know, they're now into this Hello AI issue, which we're going to get into in a second. Let me first explain what's happening, because they're now turning their attention to artificial intelligence, copyright, the future of the songwriting business, the music industry, as they're racing towards a new licensing model. You know what's been happening, and a lot of people don't know, and some people don't even care, and they should care, that there have been number one, charting number one songs that have been completely written and sung by artificial intelligence. I mean, it's kind of mind-numbing. Okay, but what about the really creative people that do this for a living? Now, I mean, the music industry has been transformed already in a multitude of ways when streaming came online and, you know, people weren't buying an album or a CD. They were now buying individual songs versus the entire album, which hurt a lot of performers in a lot of different ways, financially, et cetera, et cetera. But for two decades, Big and Rich, they built their career. They don't play anything safe. I mean, they are rock and roll, country music through and through. And it just is, it's what I love about people that are irreverent, politically incorrect, that they don't care. And they say it like they see it. So Hello AI continues this tradition. And the conversation is about something that may reshape the entire business, which has been their home for decades. And that's artificial intelligence, ownership and value of human creativity. Let me play this for you. Now, this is a cut of Big and Rich, Hello AI. Let me play a little bit of this.
1: Hello, rhythm, voice,

0: Tell me where you sold those. All right, so they're raising big questions here. Who determines what a song is worth when it comes to, you know, training material for a machine? Because you can duplicate Big and Rich's own voices. Big Kenny, John Rich, AI can duplicate it. They can duplicate my voice. Anyway, Big and Rich are with us. John Rich, Big Kenny. Guys, what's going on? Good to talk to y'all.
1: Yeah.
2: Hey, Sean. With you, man.
1: To be here.
0: I think I'm just going to have AI write a song and sing it because I can't sing, as you know, both know, to save my life. And maybe I can become a country music star like I always wanted to be. What do you think, guys?
2: Well, it's possible. I mean, honestly, your opening monologue, Sean, is absolutely spot on. So AI uses human created content to train itself on to then plagiarize that human created content that is all copywritten, by the way. And then those recordings find themselves on iTunes, Apple Music, Amazon, Spotify, and the rest, to which they are then monetized. So if a human being sat down and took 10 or 20 songs and picked the best parts of those 10 or 20, created a new song and put it out to be monetized, we would be in a courtroom so fast it would make your head spin. But when an AI program does it, nothing is done about it. Here's an interesting fact, and then I'll turn this over to you and Kenny. AI is not allowed to own a copyright. The United States of America's copyright law strictly says only a human being can own a copyright. So if AI cannot own a copyright, how is it legal to then monetize the content that it is plagiarizing?
0: Well, you two are the only two really that would be courageous enough to take this on. Big Kenny, you know, and you guys raised this question. Who determines what a song's worth when it becomes training material for a machine? You know, does technology exist to serve human creativity, or will human creativity eventually exist to feed technology? I mean, these are real questions.
1: Yeah, no doubt. You know, as John just said, he had as a previous quote, he says, right now, this is the marketing of mass plagiarism. You know, some set off of one AI application for songs now, one app is putting out over 7 million songs a day. I looked up one statistic of what's the recorded copyright catalog of the United States, and, you know, it gets different numbers every time, but it comes out around 40 million, right? That are songs that are cataloged in BMI or ASCAP. Well, the sheer numbers that are being put out on a daily basis now by AI, it's diluting the songs down to where, what are they going to mean? You can show that the song was plagiarized. It sounds like something else that was done. How can you sue 7 million songs? It just got to a point where what we saw is like, good God, what's going on here, man? I mean, this is just getting out of control. No one's talking about it. No one's really bringing it up. I think, you know, let me back up for a second and say, no doubt AI, artificial intelligence, has vast benefits. I mean, I believe, you know, I use it, pretty much everybody uses it daily. If you pick up your phone and use any application on your phone, you're using some sort of AI. There's efficiencies in it. The potential of, you know, that it could cure diseases, that it can, you know, catalog through information so much faster than anybody else can. It's just amazing. But also the possibility that it is so much smarter than any human could ever possibly be allows for the potential that it could get away from us and get out of hand. So what we realized is that, wow, this thing's moving so absolutely fast right now. No one's having a conversation. We need to like tap the brakes a little bit and go, wow, maybe there needs to be some guardrails put on this. Maybe there's we need to be doing something to make sure this stays between the mustard and the mayonnaise, and there's not some big wreck inside of our industry. Because, you know, there's a lot of entertainers out there. There's a lot of songwriters out there, a lot of musicians and creative people that we care immensely for, and we would hate to see their entire livelihoods just kicked out from under them.
0: In a lot of ways, I mean, the timing of your career, both of you, kind of makes you immune to it because you built up a song library that is long and extensive. And if you just stayed on the road and played your hits, you're going to pack arenas all around the country. It just is, you know, you've worked hard to get to that position. But John, you bring up the issue of technology. Like all things that are made, they can be used for good and they can be used for evil. But there's one word in that song that you guys put together that really stood out to me, and that's what about the soul? AI doesn't have a soul. And, you know, I like you, I'm a practicing Christian. I believe my faith. It is in the forefront of my mind, and it is of paramount importance to me. I believe human beings are mind. You exercise your mind, you expand your mind, you learn more. Body, you want to stay physically fit, but also there is a spiritual component in that we were all created by the same God, our creator, that put inside us, you know, individually, not only our own unique fingerprint and DNA, but something called talent. And the idea is to bring that talent out of people. So that is missing from this equation. There's no soul behind this music.
2: Yeah, I mean, lyrics and melody, Sean, come from the human soul. That's where it comes from. That's why music is such a powerful thing to people that create it and to the people that hear it. And so what you've got is AI programming now ripping from the actual soul of human beings. And then to my point, my larger point, then it's being monetized at a mass scale. It is the mass plagiarism that's happening right now. So our push is through Congress. Right now, there are major multi-billion-dollar lawsuits being levied against Suno, Anthropic, and others. But Kenny and I look at it at even a more broad stroke, and that it should be as illegal to monetize AI-generated music as it is illegal to spend a counterfeit $100 bill, or as it is illegal to run a chop shop and take 10 stolen vehicles and cut them into pieces and resell them. That's exactly what we're looking at here. Tim Burchett, Representative Burchett, reached out to me and is interested in a bipartisan bill, because this is not a political issue. This is everybody dealing with this. A bipartisan bill that would look to put those guardrails around AI when it comes to generated music.
0: No, what also scares me, John, and I'll get Big Kenny's take on this. I mean, you have these stories, and I read constantly all day long, all night long. I'm a total complete loser, as both of you know. And when I read stories about people that are having, quote, relationships with AI manufactured robots, I'm like, okay, that is as soulless as it can get. One, you know, find a real boyfriend or girlfriend in my mind. And it's like, you're getting satisfied by a robot and you're believing it's real and you feel attached to it, emotionally attached to it. Does it get any more bizarre than that?
1: Yeah. The second verse.
0: By the way, Big Kenny's going to admit that he's been doing that. I mean, I know that, Big Kenny, but you can keep it a secret if you want.
1: No. You can't give your heart to Jesus. You got no soul to burn in hell. How long before you try to take the place of God himself? I mean, you're absolutely right, man. There's certain things that we don't need to be artificial in our lives. You know, they call it artificial intelligence because it's artificial. It ain't real. We need reality in our lives also. And, you know, we want human beings. We want to see human. There's no way that I'm really interested in going to see, you know, robots perform a heartfelt song for me. You know, I want to see human beings doing it. I think there is a danger, you know, no different than the danger that we've seen. You know, social media allows everybody to come together and communicate so easily. But then we also realized over the years that how much of a danger that could also be for our children. There were people out there that, you know, had ill intent towards them, could easily, you know, captivate them online and turn into terribly bad situations. Well,
0: they're doing that now, Big Kenny. They are. You have countries and you have evil agendas of people that pay millions and hundreds of millions of dollars to purposely target young people with a message. For example, lately it's been virulent anti-Semitism, which I reject out of hand, or white nationalism, which I reject out of hand. Listen, I appreciate what you're doing. I'm going to follow the progress of this because I think it's vital. I appreciate both of you, your dear friends, John Rich, Big Kenny, Big and Rich. Guys, we appreciate your time, always being with us, and thank you for sharing your thoughts on this. I hope it raises awareness to its appropriate level.
2: Thank you, Sean. We appreciate you.
0: All right, man. 800-941. Sean, you want to be a part of the program? Everyone needs a home security system. Now, there are reactive systems. That's when you get the call that says,
3: Mr. and Mrs. Smith, somebody just broke into your home.
0: Okay, little, too late in terms of notification and information. 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
6: A judge is suspending Tiger Woods' driver's license for 5 years after pleading no contest to reduce charges in his DUI case. The owner of a Fernandina Beach car shop was arrested, leaving nearly two dozen customer vehicles abandoned in a storage lot. And JSO is searching for the suspect in a deadly shooting at a hotel parking lot. I'm Chase Bunker.
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7: If you're on I-95 southbound this evening, you have some crashes to watch out for. The first being on the ramp to Airport Road. That's over on the shoulder. Another on the ramp to Dunn Avenue, which is also over on the shoulder. And then one at Edgewood that's been there for about 30 minutes now before Church Street. That's over on the shoulder. From the WOKV Traffic Center, I'm Brian Middleton.
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7: On the East Beltway southbound, FDOT says we still have a crash after Monument blocking the right lane and causing heavy delays as you approach that area. From the WOKV Traffic Center, I'm Brian Middleton.
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0: All right, that's going to wrap things up for today. But let not your heart be troubled. Day six of the Lindsey Clancy non-verdict decision, non-decision is coming up. Anyway, we'll have all the latest details all coming up. Hannity tonight, set your DVR, 9 Eastern on Fox. And if any big news breaks, I'm sure we'll be here to cover it. That's our job. And we thank you for it because we can't do the show without you. Thank you for being with us. Thank you for making this show possible. Back here tomorrow. Now, on this 25th anniversary year of 9/11, our friends at the Tunnel to Towers Foundation honor the heroes like New York City Police Department Detective Eric Michael Calleja. Calleja dreamed of being a police officer and fulfilled that dream by joining the NYPD in 1994. Now, he worked his way up to the rank of detective, and he answered the call after September 11th, serving at Ground Zero in the many months that followed. In 2022, sadly, he was diagnosed with multiple cancers tied to his heroic service. 5 months later, he sadly passed away. He is survived by his wife, Marilyn, and his two children. Because in the Tunnel to Towers Foundation, they were able to pay off the mortgage on the family home through their Fallen First Responder Home Program. 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
6: I'm Michelle Thibodeau. One man is dead after shooting at a hotel parking lot near Beach Boulevard Tuesday night. The Jacksonville Sheriff's Office says officers were called to the Woodbridge Suites Extended Stay Hotel, where they found a man shot several times. He died at the scene. Witnesses say they heard the man arguing with someone just before shots were fired. Police say the suspected shooter took off in a dark-colored vehicle. Investigators have not said whether the two knew each other or what the argument was about. If you have any information, you're asked to call JSO or Crime Stoppers. Tiger Woods will not be driving anytime soon after pleading no contest to reckless and careless driving in his latest DUI case. Woods received 2 concurrent 5-year license revocations.
7: Adjudication appeals, $1,000 fine, 5-year driver's license suspension, all for cost.
6: A Martin County judge telling Tiger that if he drives again, he will go back to jail. He's been involved in 4 crashes over the last few years. Wood's girlfriend, Vanessa Trump, was in the courtroom. Neither made comments to the media. There's an unofficial Dolly Parton Day coming this month, and you need to mark your calendar. Bree Tennis with more.
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17: A 7 on the WOKV weather meter with a few showers every once in a while moving in off the Atlantic. Otherwise, partly cloudy skies tonight, dropping to the low to mid 70s, closer to 80 degrees at the beaches. Your Thursday will be partly cloudy. Few showers, an isolated thunderstorm, again shifting more inland as we go through the afternoon. Highs range from the 80s at the beaches to around 90 degrees inland. And Friday, partly sunny. A few showers and thunderstorms, mostly inland, with highs near 90 degrees. From the First Alert Weather Center, I'm Action News Jack's Chief Meteorologist Mike Burrish for 104.5. WOKV.
1: First Alert traffic from the Strata Air Conditioning and Heating Traffic Center.
18: Westsiders heading out to Baldwin, I-10 westbound this evening. At least a 13-minute ride from the West Beltway out to US 301. From the WOKV Traffic Center, I'm Brian Middleton.
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1: Well, almost Jimmy Failla. You know, Jimmy is celebrating his 20th wedding anniversary. I know we're all excited for him. We're surprised, shocked, and just gleeful that he was actually able to pull that off. They're out, the honeymooners out there celebrating. So I'm Jason Chaffetz. I'm filling in for Jimmy these next bit. And I love doing this. It's such a fun show. You get great guests. They got good staff. And Jimmy handed over the microphone to me. I really appreciate hosting Fox Across America. So Jimmy, congratulations. Enjoy the time away. I know he's probably sitting right online and just listening to the show like he probably should. But happy congratulations anniversary. We got a lot going on. I mean, for a weekend, it's usually kind of the end of summer, right? Coming up into Labor Day, think people start slowing it down a little bit, decide, hey, let's use the, I love this time of year. You know, this time of year, right? Football's in the air. You go drive by your high school. They're out there sweating like crazy, getting ready for practice. Colleges and pros will be playing before we know it. They're doing some exhibition games and whatnot. But man, I love football season. Absolutely love it. You know, the end of summer, I kind of hate to see it go. Some places it's already cooling off. Some places it's blistering hot, but that's the way it should be for Labor Day. You know, people headed to the beach, doing those kinds of things. Hope you're going to have a wonderful holiday. Then after we turn that corner, then it gets to be a little bit more somber because, you know, this year we have the 25th anniversary, 25 years. Hard to believe, 25 years since 9/11. The attacks on the United States of America, those terrorist attacks, which were absolutely horrific, nearly 3,000 people dying, and then thousands more who signed up for our armed services and to go out and take the fight to the enemy, those that want death and destruction to the United States of America. And now we've kind of seen a lot of those stories play themselves out. But it is also hard to believe that here we are, 25 years later, there's a huge, major portion of our country, our population, who was not even alive when it happened. Now, my kids, they like to tease me. Hey, tell me what it was like to grow up in the 1900s, you know. I always thought that, yeah, they like to poke at me a little bit. But it's true. You've got like a third of the population. I'm getting the number wrong. It's like a third of the population wasn't even alive when 9/11 happened. And so I think it is incumbent upon us to tell those stories and remind people and show the horrific video. And because it rocked the nation and it was the worst terrorist attack on our soil. I mean, we've had some, you know, Pearl Harbor. We've had other things that were truly horrific here in the United States. We've had obviously some mass casualty events, but 9/11, there was nothing else like it. And yet now here we are 25 years later and we've got candidates running for the United States Senate and high political office who mock it, who think it was just fine. It was just like, hey, I have no problem with this. I thought it was pretty interesting. I've seen this video, whether it's true or not, I can't give you 110%. Certainly looks real, but it's John Fetterman. He's the senator, Democratic senator from Pennsylvania, out there offering this challenge. I mean, he's talking about Hassan Piker. He's talking about Al-Sayed, who's like their best buddies. These are like bedmates here, these guys. I don't mean that in a perverted way. I'm just saying politically, they are just two peas in a pod. And these guys, they thought 9/11 is just fine. They didn't seem to have a problem with it. And if they wanted to condemn it and be super clear about it, they can come out and go on Fox Across America, or any show would probably have them to help clarify this. But here you have John Fetterman out there saying that he has $50,000 for Abdul to do a rally with his psycho sister who supported October 7th, those attacks on Israel. And here's the quote from John Fetterman. He loves Sharia law. I'm offering $50,000 for you to do a rally with Hassan Piker on 9/11, the anniversary. And you could all explain to the people why America would deserve that 25 years ago, because that's sort of the allegation there. That's the question. Did they really believe that there was a justification that they deserved it, that America deserved it? And there's all kinds of quotes floating around out there, but it isn't it amazing to you that we're this many years past and now you have somebody who thinks he's going to be a United States Senator who actually believes that's garbage? I mean, it really is pretty absolutely amazing that they would take it that direction. But he's, you know, he's had this and he's running against El Sayed in Michigan. He's running against Mike Rogers. Let's play cut 29. This is Mike Rogers, former congressman. I actually served with him in the United States States Congress. Let's go to cut 29.
2: When someone says you might have been offended by what I said, that's not an apology. He has a long history, Brian, of anti-Semitic comments, inflammatory comments. He's angry. He's aggressive. And, you know, there's a time in politics when who you are is very different than who you want people to think you are. And so the polling said, hey, he needed to change this, mainly because we've had so many Democrat Jewish people here in the state of Michigan ring up our phone, say, I can't do this, I'm for you. We've had big events. That group is swelling by the day. So that was his sad attempt, I think, to try to stem that bleeding.
1: Yeah, and politically, you know, you think about Democrats, where they're at. They're leaderless. Their message is what? Open borders, more government. You know, we only spend $7 trillion. We're just one good tax increase away from prosperity, according to them. Millionaires and billionaires need to pay their fair share. Yeah, yeah, I've heard all your bumper sticker politics. But no real plan to help move the economy forward. No plan to make the world safer. Getting rid of prisons. You know, cashless bail, hey, they're, you know, totally fine with that. Just, you know, go out, commit an alleged crime and then just be back out on the streets before you can say boo. And then next thing you know, you got people, you know, open borders, get rid of immigration customs enforcement, seize the controls of production, privatize things, have state-run grocery stores. I mean, it just goes on and on and on and on and on. But, you know, you have these problems and questions, and there are opportunities for somebody like an El Sayed to go out and actually, you know, deal with it, talk about it, and hit it head on. But let's go to cut 27, because El Sayed was on The Breakfast Club. And I want you to listen to some of the things he's talking about.
3: It's funny because they're coming at me on football. Mm-hmm. I was the captain of my high school football team. I was like, okay, you want football? You know Oklahoma drill is? How about me and Mike Rogers doing Oklahoma drill right now? I'll show you how much I love football. They're coming at me on fireworks. I'm like, all right, first, if your whole conception of America is that it's fireworks, mm-hmm. I'm so sorry, you don't have a complete conception of America. Mm-hmm. But even then, right, like what is it I said? Well, every time we do a fireworks show, it destroys the air quality and people have asthma exacerbations and heart attacks the next day. That's all I was saying. You know what I mean? I'm not saying we shouldn't have higher fireworks. I'm just saying maybe like there are other ways to show your love.
1: I think the message here is he's not ready for prime time because he did attack football. And being from Michigan of all states, I mean, between Michigan, Michigan State, the Detroit Lions, I mean, you can take a shot at football. But that's unbelievable. Listen to this one. This is cut 26. This is Vice President J.D. Vance in Detroit. His message to El Sayed.
4: My message to Abdul El Sayed, and I'm feeling especially protective, of course, because we have a five-week-old baby at home, and the second lady's doing great and taking great care of him. My message to Abdul El Sayed is you can pal around with terrorist sympathizers and you can say that America deserved 9/11, or you could empathize not with the children who were targeted at Temple Israel, but with the attacker. These are all despicable things, but they're all things that the people of Michigan will judge you on based on your record. But I actually think that the people of Michigan think it's kind of weird when you talk about another guy's wife.
1: I like the vice president. Vice president knows how to get up, give a speech. It comes with a high degree of credibility. And I just wanted you to hear that. All right, let's talk about another topic that I think is on everybody's concern. I don't think it'll play as much out in the 2026 election as it will in 2028. I wrote an op-ed for Fox News like weeks and weeks and weeks ago. And it was about the what's the biggest issue of 2028. So I'd be fascinated to know what you think, because you're thinking, what is the biggest issue of 2028 that nobody has really got a grasp on, Republicans or Democrats? It's starting to get a little bit of clarity, but it's artificial intelligence. I think everybody, and I mean everybody, is a bit concerned about artificial intelligence. I think they're concerned about what it is, where it's going, what are the limits of it, how is it going to change our culture? Are we really going to give these machines and a few companies all of the Earth's knowledge and then have to pay a price to be able to access that? What's it going to do for my job? Am I 18 years old looking to start to go into the workforce? What am I going to do to make a living? Parents who've paid hundreds of thousands of dollars to get their kids educated, and those jobs aren't even available anymore, or not necessary because AI is going to take over. I think a lot of America looks at artificial intelligence and says, yeah, you know what it is? It's like a Google search engine, but better. It's not. It is fundamentally going to change and revolutionize the country. Now, I seem to be a guy who's a little bit more of the glasses half full. I think there are a lot of legitimate concerns about data centers. There's a lot of bogus information out there as well. I can tell you that. That's for sure. And not all data centers are created the same. Not all of them are equal, right? It really depends on power and water and heat and what are they doing with it? I think there's a big question about what goes on in the data center. People are concerned about deep fakes. They're concerned about education and kids. And you hear these stories online and it's unbelievable. Now, look, if you're a purist and you hate data centers and you hate technology and progress and you hate the internet and you hate artificial intelligence, you can turn off your phone. You can stop watching movies. You can stop driving your car. You can stop doing business. I mean, more power to you. If you want to be a prepper and, go off the grid, have at it. But if you're going to make artificial intelligence, AI-driven data to get out there in the social media sphere condemning this, it's kind of ironic, isn't it? Because those tens of thousands of photos on your phone and then cloud, think about how much data you consume every day. So the point being here is that between Republicans and Democrats, somebody's got to figure out where the guardrails are. And here's the fundamental problem. Congress, 535 members, 100 in the Senate, 435 in the House. There aren't but two of them. And I don't even know which two. There probably aren't two people who could rub two nickels together and tell you anything about how the internet, technology, artificial intelligence works. So if you think Congress is coming to save you, it ain't going to happen. Look, we got a lot coming up on the show. Fox Across America, we got some good guests coming up. I'm really excited. You're going to hang out for Congressman Pat Fallon. We got Julia Banderas. We got Congressman Andy Biggs, Carolyn Downey, Tiffany Smiley, Ashley Hayek. I mean, we got a lot coming up. So stay with us on Fox Across America.
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6: 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First alert traffic from the Strata Air Conditioning and Heating Traffic Center.
7: On the East Beltway southbound, FDOT says we still have a crash after Monument blocking the right lane and causing heavy delays as you approach that area. From the WOKV Traffic Center, I'm Brian Middleton.
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4: Westsiders heading out to Baldwin, I-10 westbound this evening. At least a 13-minute ride from the West Beltway out to US 301. From the WOKB Traffic Center, I'm Brian Middleton.
5: All right. One of the things that's happening right now is in Iran. And I want you to listen to what's happening from Secretary Scott Bessent. Secretary of Treasury is on Hannity talking about Iran. Cut three.
6: We are saying after 47 years, this terrible game that they've been playing with the Iranian people, terrorizing the Gulf and attacking American citizens, attacking the world, that the Iranian regime is over as they know it. And they are either going to have to come to the table and be ready to negotiate, that they cannot have a nuclear weapon, that they have to give up their highly enriched uranium, that they have to stop with their terrorist proxies, that they have to stop terrorizing their neighbors, or this will continue.
5: Yeah, it's crystal clear. Look, President Trump, I don't think ultimately wanted to have to do this, but I think there was a necessary imperative. And I'm proud that the president is doing presidential things, because if he had just focused on some other things, the election would probably be a lot easier. But if you know that you have a country, that you have a regime, you have 90 million people that are in that country that are, I think, oblivious to how aggressive their country is being. I don't know. Maybe they know, maybe they don't, but I want to give them a chance. You know, somebody out in the suburbs or the hinterlands of Iran, that's not who we have a beef with. We have a concern about the leadership and the terror proxies, the people, the money that is flowing. Now, if you were the Biden or the Obama administration, what would you do? You'd appease them. You'd send them pallets of cash. You'd say, oh, we love you. Let's just get along. It'd be one big group hug. And the problem get worse, not better. And so after 47 years, as Secretary Bessent was talking about, as President Trump has talked about, they have to ultimately make things better. And you make things better. And look, the rest of the world has been pathetic in joining the United States. Really disappointed in NATO, super disappointed in our NATO allies, the Europeans and whatnot, by saying, where are you? You get far more benefit out of the Strait of Hormuz than the United States does. But if you're going to be the world's economic and military superpower, those are types of things that you need to do. But I think the president realized that whether we were 3 weeks, 3 months, whatever the number was, life as we know it cannot operate if we're dead. And why take that chance that something gets done that we don't see, that gets snuck out, and that ultimately causes, you know, all kinds of mayhem for the United States of America. So the Iranian regime, they have a chance. They can be part of the 21st century. There's no reason why they can't be a productive member. They're a rich country. They have a lot of oil. They have a lot of resources. But what have they chosen to do? They want death and destruction to the United States, to anybody who is Jewish. They have spent money, time, and resources, not on the Iranian people, but giving it to Hamas and Hezbollah and the Houthis and others to train them, to equip them, to feed them, and to provide them money so that what they can do, what can they do? Provide chaos to the world. Well, President Trump's taking care of that. I wish it was done. Nobody likes it. I wish it wasn't there. But it'd be terribly naive to say, oh, we can just sit back and do nothing. There really wasn't an imperative. I totally disagree with that assessment. Stay with us. We got a lot more on Fox Across America. I'm Jason Chaffetz. Look me up at Jason in the House. We'll be right back. Stay with us.
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4: Fox News, I'm Tom Graham. The jury excused for the day. In the Lindsey Clancy murder trial, earlier they told a judge for a second time they could not agree on a verdict for the Massachusetts mother. Defense attorney Kevin Reddington says he doesn't have any expectations.
5: I would have no idea. I mean, that's up to them. It's their stamina, and they're just amazing people.
4: Clancy has admitted to killing her three children, but the defense argues she's not criminally responsible because she suffered from postpartum psychosis. A new hurricane has formed in the Pacific Ocean and could threaten Hawaii. Fox's Jill Nato.
6: Hurricane Lowell is now churning in the Pacific Ocean as a Category 5 storm. It's a few hundred miles south of Hawaii, and it's packing winds up to 160 miles an hour. The National Hurricane Center says the island chain is already feeling swells from the storm.
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0: A 7 on the WOKV weather meter with a few showers every once in a while moving in off the Atlantic. Otherwise, partly cloudy skies tonight, dropping to the low to mid 70s, closer to 80 degrees at the beaches. Your Thursday will be partly cloudy. A few showers, an isolated thunderstorm, again shifting more inland as we go through the afternoon. Highs range from the 80s at the beaches to around 90 degrees inland. And Friday, partly sunny. A few showers and thunderstorms, mostly inland, with highs near 90 degrees. From the First Alert Weather Center, I'm Action News Jack's Chief Meteorologist Mike Burrish for 104.5 WOKV.
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22: Checking on the drive up to Yulee, I-95 northbound. Give yourself at least 14 minutes to get from the Beltway up to State Road 200. And as you head out to the beaches, JTB eastbound, at least a 12-minute ride from I-95 out to A1A. From the WOKV Traffic Center, I'm Brian Middleton.
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23: Great family. Jomie's a lot of fun. Love his wife, too. And glad they're out hanging out where nobody knows where they are, enjoying a little rest and relaxation, celebrating their 20th anniversary. But like I said, I'm Jason Chaffetz. You can check me out. Jason in the House. I got a podcast. Just type in Jason in the House anywhere you listen to podcasts. Or you can check out social media. Nobody could spell Chaffetz. Come on. I got a good one. Jason in the House. So that's where you can find me. All right. Time to talk about some fun stuff. We have Ashley Hayek. Ashley is joining us now. She's the Executive Vice President of the America First Policy Institute. Ashley, thanks for joining us on Fox Across America.
24: Thank you so much for having me.
23: Oh, no, I'm glad. I'm sure it was a little bait and switch. Hey, you can come on with Jimmy, and then I show up. So sorry to ruin your day. But
24: Hardly.
23: Look, I'm a big fan. You got great insight into stuff. You've been around the world of politics. Let's talk midterms. Let's talk about, because statistically, historically, Democrats, look, when the president's in office, it's the off year. Inevitably, the other party just sweeps back into power. I was elected 2008, Obama, and then 2010, whew, that whole pendulum came swarming back to the other side. But Ashley, I don't see that happening this year. I think it's kind of, tell me what you read, what your thoughts are.
24: Yeah, and to level set, you're exactly right. The same thing we saw happen in 2018. And there have been four times in the past over 100 years that the president's party has gained seats in the House. So are the odds statistically stacked against the president? Of course. But is this kind of a, you know, unique president that has done really amazing historical things? Absolutely. So number one, I think that you have a president who's super engaged. And while those 4 years of Biden in office were absolutely horrific, it also was a time to plan and prepare for the next administration and to also think about what we needed to do across all 4 years, not just 2 years, not, you know, maybe even the first year, but really think holistically about the plan moving forward. And he is so engaged at every single level, which is unprecedented. The second thing is the team did a phenomenal job led by James Blair on the redistricting effort. And thank goodness that happened, because that's going to be incredibly helpful in places like Texas and being able to stop what happened in Virginia and that in Florida as well. It changes the game for us. So if you look at the Cook Report, which is what most folks look at, it's currently at, they say there's 21 toss-ups. I think there's 20. I think there's actually less than that. But 206 Democrat, 209 Republicans, across the board, these will be very close races. Just like in 2024, it's a game of inches. But you have really strong candidates on the conservative side. They're incredibly well-funded. They've been working extremely hard, doing the work that needs to be done on the ground. And I think that we'll have a significant chance to fight and to make sure that we hold the House and even the Senate.
23: Yeah, it's amazing because little things like candidates, they matter. And so, yeah. You know, you got to have a good candidate. And because ultimately it comes down to, sometimes it's three, but it's usually two people. Right. And so the electorate is looking at it saying, all right, I got this person and I got this person. Which one do I like the least? Which one do it's more palatable? But the candidate selection on the Democratic side, I mean, talk to me about the infighting that is today. I mean, the fight for the the control of the Democratic Party. They've been raising zero money. And you know, I mean, I think they're still in debt. Last time I looked at it, and they'll still have resources. Don't get me wrong. They'll get NGOs and others to pep up, prop their candidates up. But, their candidate selection and the, what's going on with these progressive communist tendencies, and policy positions is just killing them right now.
24: Oh, that's, you're exactly 100% right. So first of all, we have a leader of a movement, which is President Trump. And if you look at these, you know, races that are toss-up races, you know, the president won the majority of those districts. So we are very much playing on offense here as opposed to defense, which is phenomenal. Number two, the DSA has become such a, has such a stronghold in the Democrat Party. And I say that the Democrat Party has not become DSA, but the DSA has taken over the Democrats. And I say that because it's an own, it's its own entity. And it's also affiliated with the Party of Socialism and Liberation and the Working Families, you know, group that they have. I think that's out of Ohio. They're all affiliated with one another. The DSA itself has over 120,000 dues paid members. In 2025, they had over 250 elected officials in office. So this is, they are using the Democrat Party as a, you know, a tool in order to infiltrate and advance their communist left-wing crazy ideas. And this election is really becoming a difference between, are you going to vote for common sense and sanity, or are you going to vote for communism? And that's really, truly what it comes down to. You hear they want to get rid of the Senate. They want to get rid of the court system. They want to get rid of police officers. They want to get rid of everything that makes America America, that makes us the greatest country in the world. And it's actually really sad to think about. There are people that would line up behind this type of movement, but it's, I think, a lot of lack of education about what they are and who they are. They're selling something that looks really appealing on the outside, but only death and destruction is usually on the opposite side when you dig down in the history of communism.
23: Yeah, they really do take, I mean, they'll say, oh, no, it's not communist. Okay, well, let's just take the policy positions. You know, it's funny, too, is I see a lot of these people just saying, oh, we don't like fascism. We don't like a fascist. Okay, so what do you, they're aiming their fire on Donald Trump, but that's like comical. The President Trump has given us like more opportunity, freedom, liberty. His speech, I think President Trump's speech between the, before the United Nations in his first term was perhaps the best speech ever given about religious liberty and religious freedom. I don't know what they think he is doing that's so fascist, other than he wants to build a ballroom to have a safe, secure place to gather. That seems to really trigger them.
24: Or naming it Lake America is, you know, triggering to them, but covering some of the other crazy policies they won't, they're not willing to cover, especially legacy media won't cover. You know, you really hit the nail on the head there. They want to make this election about President Trump, and it should be about President Trump because he's delivered. 4 years ago, American families had, you know, the worst inflation in four decades, grocery bills, gas prices, monthly household costs. Everything was moving in the wrong directions. Our borders were wide open. Voters responded, and they said they wanted secure borders and they wanted safe communities, and they wanted something to change, and change is happening. I know there are people that are frustrated, but communism is not the answer to progress. You know, we have to trust this president, give him the opportunity, and taking his hands and tying them behind his back for the next 2 years and letting this government and administration just be burdened with subpoenas and inaction, which is what the Democrat Party has said they're going to do. That's not the solution. That's not going to lower your grocery bills. That's not going to make your community safer. Let him finish this job. Give him those last 2 years so we can be more effective than ever before. They don't have a solution on the left. And that's why, you know, you talk about the polling, for example. Everyone's so worried about the polling. You know, the left uses the polling as a tool to actually raise the funds because they don't have the funds right now to do the job that they need to do to turn out their voters. So everyone just needs to, when you see a headline, ask yourself, where is this coming from? How did that get there? And what's behind it? And I think you'll see a totally different story than maybe what's being presented.
23: Yeah, yeah. You can look at that in most polls. Going back to where we started, I think it is this idea that there's not some big wave. There's not some big sweep. We're not talking about losing 30 or 40 seats one direction or another. I think the answer right now, at least as we sit here the first part of September, is it's a jump ball. And, you know, there's still a lot that has to happen. There's a lot of campaigning. But, you know, when the president starts using that Air Force One, going town to town, talking about what he's done, how he's done it, he does get people out. I mean, his endorsement success rate was just off the charts. But the one person out there that the Democrats point to who very well might be the 2028 nominee, it's hard to say it with a straight face, but is Alexandria Ocasio-Cortez, because there's a void and she is more than willing and wanting to fill it. What are your thoughts on AOC?
24: I hope she does. I mean, Kamala Harris, Pete Buttigieg, AOC, I mean, the options for us are absolutely phenomenal. I love the prospect of all of them. She's crazy, and she's not actually done anything productive in her time in Congress, so it'll be fun trying to see her run on some sort of record that she doesn't have. She's all talk and no action, and I think it could be a really fun campaign for conservatives.
23: Yeah, it's true. Look, I served in Congress for a number of years. She has accomplished absolutely zero in Congress. Like, she accomplished nothing in life. She got elected. I'll give her that. But if that's your life's accomplishment is getting elected, what have you done to deserve to try to run the largest, most complex, complicated, hardest job on the face of the planet? I mean, Donald Trump,
24: TikTok,
23: you could look at
24: video, Jason. Great TikTok videos.
23: I know. It's sort of like Zohran Mamdani. You know, he did run an Instagram account, and so to run New York City, that makes a lot of sense.
24: And isn't it kind of amazing that people who have become so successful in their party, you know, the Zohran Mamdanis, the Hassan Piker, all of them, it's all because of nepotism or family wealth or capitalism, right? And that's the exact thing that they are attacking. And the hypocrisy is absolutely not lost on me, and it shouldn't be lost on anyone else. All of these people who claim to hate the system, want to bring down, you know, businesses, corporations, and I mean, they're going after even small businesses. If you look at New York, what's happening with the grocery stores and the bodegas, the system that they criticize every single day is the system that has brought them where they are themselves.
23: Yeah, what's interesting is, you know, Democrats are complaining about how bad things are. So what do they keep doing in these blue enclaves? Elect more Democrats. I was on Fox News earlier today talking about this with Sandra Smith on Faulkner Focus. You know, they had 40 deaths or 40 shootings, I should say, in Chicago over the weekend. It's just so commonplace, it barely makes the news anymore. 40. And here we are coming up into Labor Day. Imagine how big that's going to be. And so President Trump, what does he do? Offers the, hey, let's get some federal assistance in there. No, no. He's a joke. We can't even listen to him. So what are they going to do? Governor Pritzker, Mayor Johnson, what are they going to do? The same. And what's going to happen? Dozens upon dozens of people are going to be in the hospital, if not dead, because of the shootings that are going to happen because they don't take crime seriously.
24: Yeah, that's exactly right. You look at Memphis and Washington, D.C., where the president was able to deploy the National Guard and partner with local law enforcement, who are so grateful at the opportunity to spend some time in D.C. and then also in Memphis with the U.S. Marshals. And they do such an incredible job partnering, empowering the local law enforcement, finding children, taking gang members, cartels off the streets, taking guns off the streets. And it's like, you have an opportunity to do something for a community. Why wouldn't you want to take it? But they can't help themselves if it means it could potentially help President Trump. And that's really a shame.
23: Yeah. Yeah, that is the definition of Trump derangement syndrome. So we've been talking with Ashley Hayek. You can find her online on X at Ashley Hayek. You just got to be able to spell it. So be smart enough to keep finding it. Ashley, really do appreciate it. She is the Executive Vice President of the America First Policy Institute. And truly do appreciate you joining us on Fox Across America.
24: Thank you. Have a great afternoon.
23: Thank you. All right, everybody, stay tight. We're going to be right back. Stay with us.
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2: 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He can profile. Yeah. Yeah. He can woo the lady. And last but not least, he's got class.
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5: 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First alert traffic from the Strata Air Conditioning and Heating Traffic Center.
6: Southside drivers heading down through St. Johns County, I-95 southbound this evening. You're looking at least 17 minutes to get from the Beltway down to State Road 16. From the WOKV Traffic Center, I'm Brian Middleton.
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6: Southside drivers heading down through St. Johns County, I-95 southbound this evening. You're looking at least 17 minutes to get from the Beltway down to State Road 16. From the WOKV Traffic Center, I'm Brian Middleton.
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15: The house is at least back doing some work, and they had a really important hearing. I want you to listen to Marcus Coleman. This is Cut 13. He's one whose daughter, Delilah, who was permanently disabled after an illegal alien allegedly caused a multiple car crash. Cut 13.
16: As far as that side of the aisle goes, I think that building needs to get checked for mold or something, because you guys are really out of your guys' mind thinking that Sanctuary cities are the way to go. This is the end result of Sanctuary City right here. You guys want to talk about illegal immigrants, so they're just driving to work, they're trying to be a part of the community. This is what happens right here. Just as she had to sit there and stop working her job, I had to sit there and stop working mine. I'm no longer truck driving. I no longer make the money that we used to make. I'm now pinching pennies. I have 9 kids, by the way, that I take care of. And I had to sit there and stretch that all because of this right here. It's not her fault. It's this fault over here. There's no way at all that anybody should fall victim to what's going on behind somebody who's not supposed to be here.
15: Marcus Coleman talking just straight. I mean, he's just telling it like it is, pointing to the Democrats and their policies. I want you to listen to Patricia Fox. This is Cut 12, explaining what her daughter goes through every day.
17: A year and a half later, this is what survival looks like. Every morning I use a Hoyer lift to raise my adult daughter out of bed because she can't sit up, stand, or get herself up. Her physician says that she requires 2 people to safely assist her. Colorado Medicaid denied us in-home nursing. Medicaid also denied the wheelchair that Krissa needs, so I make do with the one she has. Chris can't eat, so I blend her food and I feed her through a G-tube in her stomach. I give her medications, I brush her teeth, I bathe her. I meet every basic need that she can no longer do for herself.
15: Again, falling victim to somebody who is here illegally and things that are all highly preventable. These are the sad, real stories. And, I was chairman of the Oversight Committee for a long time. We have a lot of hearings that were like this. There is nothing more powerful than real Americans talking about the real consequences of a policy and what can be done about this. You know, I heard the Democratic witness on this panel say that, oh, there needs to be a legal, lawful way to get people into this country. That wouldn't have solved this problem. But the reality is there is a legal, lawful way. There is a legal, lawful way. You come in through the front door legally and lawfully. We bring in about 1 million people every year. We take all the other countries combined. The United States does more than any other country. All of them combined, we bring in more people legally and lawfully with vetting and checking and all of those types of things. But no, the Democrats, they want open borders. They want to get rid of ICE. I mean, that's all you hear is, I want to get rid of ICE. I want to get rid of ICE. And then you have sanctuary cities. Non-cooperation with Immigration Customs Enforcement. And then you have consequences like this. Real stories, real Americans who will today be back at home having to deal with a horrific situation. So to those parents who had the strength to testify, God bless you. God bless you. That was really, really powerful. So sad that they have to go through it. So anyway, stay with us. We got a great guest list coming up, including Tiffany Smiley. We love Tiffany. She's coming up at the top of the hour. So stay with us. I'm Jason Chaffetz, filling in for Jimmy Failia. This is Fox Across America. Don't go anywhere. We're going to be right back.
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21: News alert, a shooting in downtown Minneapolis. I'm Lee Silasera. Multiple victims, including two police officers who were wounded in a shooting at an apartment building in downtown Minneapolis. No information on the exact number of victims or their condition. The shooter is reportedly dead. Minnesota Governor Tim Walz said in a post on social media, the state officials are on the ground helping local law enforcement respond. A fifth day of deliberations for the jury in the Lindsey Clancy trial ends with no verdict. They're determining whether the Massachusetts mom is criminally responsible for the deaths of her three children.
22: Just after lunch today, the jury of nine women and three men sent a note to the judge saying they are still deadlocked. Judge William Sullivan then read the Tui Rodriguez or dynamite charge, a final instruction urging the jury to reconsider their positions. This is the last time the judge can force them to deliberate. If they remain deadlocked, it can end in a mistrial.
21: Fox's Brian Yenis in Plymouth. Clancy had admitted to killing the children, but her defense says she suffered from postpartum psychosis. The prosecution says she knew what she was doing. After this latest round of strikes on Iran, President Trump indicating the U.S. has no plans on escalation, saying the U.S. took out all the new equipment Iran attempted to build.
23: We've controlled and we are controlling the Hormuz Strait. We are bringing lots of boats out every day with millions of barrels of oil.
21: The president saying the price of gas will come down once the conflict is over. The FBI is investigating a report that millions of American driver's licenses were exposed online. Earlier this week, an independent journalist said he discovered a site on the dark web selling digital scans of millions of licenses from people in the U.S. and Canada, and that he confirmed the authenticity of the data being sold with nine people. 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
9: A 7 on the WOKV weather meter with a few showers every once in a while moving in off the Atlantic. Otherwise, partly cloudy skies tonight, dropping to the low to mid 70s, closer to 80 degrees at the beaches. Your Thursday will be partly cloudy. Few showers, an isolated thunderstorm, again shifting more inland as we go through the afternoon. Highs range from the 80s at the beaches to around 90 degrees inland. And Friday, partly sunny. A few showers and thunderstorms, mostly inland, with highs near 90 degrees. From the First Alert Weather Center, I'm Action News Jax, Chief Meteorologist Mike Burrish for 104.5. 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
15: Hey, it's actually Jason Chaffetz. Jimmy is off in a hidden, undisclosed bunker somewhere. I don't know if it's a bunker, but somewhere, because he's celebrating his 20th anniversary, and his wife. It's just awesome. Congratulations to them. I hope they're able to get away and just enjoy it. I don't know where he's at. I have a pretty good sense. He loves coming to the Intermountain West, but, you know, get out there, smell those fresh pine trees. Hopefully he's doing something fun. And 20 years they've been married. So I'm Jason Chaffetz, filling in for Jimmy. Honored to do so. You can check me out, Jason in the House. Anywhere you listen to a podcast, Jason in the House. And then, of course, you find me on social media, Instagram, Facebook, and X, all Jason in the House. Pretty simple to find. We got a lot going on in the world. I know we're just in the middle of the week, but hey, we're going into a big, long weekend, Labor Day weekend, which is always fun. So you got these jury deliberations going on in that Lindsey Clancy trial. We got a big tropical storm hitting the coasts of Texas and Louisiana. They're dealing with power outages and torrential rains and winds and having some really tough weather. We've had that in the Intermountain West and all across the country. It's just sort of that time of year. We had some critical midterm, some runoffs, some primary results. And so as we turn the corner after Labor Day, school's in the air. Schools, some are back in session. Arizona, they've already been in school for like a month. Seems wrong to me. Somewhere between Memorial Day and Labor Day, we should probably just like leave that open that's when kids don't go to school. But anyway, school's back in the air and football's back in the air. That's what I'm really excited about. Here to talk about all of that and whatever the heck she wants is Tiffany Smiley. She was the former GOP candidate for the United States Senate in Washington State. She's one of our favorites. Tiffany Smiley is joining us. You can find her at Tiffany M. Smiley with an L-E-Y. Tiffany M. Smiley. Tiffany, thanks for joining us on Fox Across America.
6: Hi, Jason. Good to be on with you always.
15: Oh, it's always good to be on with you. So what's top of mind in the Smiley household? Is it the fact that, you know, I read that Hooters, they're thinking about making a movie about the forming of Hooters. Is that top of your list for going into this break?
6: Well, I mean, I have three boys, so I'm sure they would be somewhat interested.
15: It's a historical. I'm just saying.
6: And they're little entrepreneurs, too, so they're always looking for a success story. That's what it's all about.
15: It's about being an entrepreneur. It's about the wings.
6: Yes, yes. Yes, of course, boys. Well, my oldest, I just took him to college a couple weekends ago.
15: What?
6: And yes, and he is now pledged to a frat. He's a part of TKE, which is crazy and awesome. And he's like spreading his wings and having the time of his life. And then
15: does he know he needs to like go to class and go to school?
6: Yes. He's the smartest of us all. He's a freshman technically, but he did for high school the last 2 years, he actually went to college. So he's starting as a junior academically.
15: What?
6: So he's already in the business school in college.
15: So he's about ready to graduate. You just dropped the kid off.
6: Graduate.
15: Well, they should actually, because high school's too easy for most kids.
6: We need to, we have a lot of work to do in our education system in this country. And, we had to work extra hard with our boys to help them find other pathways. And it shouldn't be that hard. It should be, the standards should be higher and we should expect a lot more out of our kids and really show them, that college also isn't everything. You can start a business. I actually just hired my middle son, Graham. He has a friend in high school who started a detail business, like cleaning cars, detailing cars.
15: Yeah.
6: So after we just finished, county fair and just summer, our cars are completely destroyed. So I hired him. He has a nice little business, and he detailed and cleaned all of our cars. So
15: I told him to keep going and hire
6: more people.
15: Hey, when they put this Hooters movie out, you just know they're going to come surging back. There'll be plenty of jobs for a young man at Hooters, I'm sure.
6: That's right. The options are unlimited.
15: That's right. Let's talk midterms because we like talking politics, you and I. Usually when you and I are having a conversation, family stuff, but we're also talking midterms.
6: Absolutely.
15: We're talking the crazy stuff that's going on out there. I want you to imagine that you're a Democrat running for election right now. I can't even, what is your message other than I hate Donald Trump? What's your message?
6: Yeah, I've said it, just kind of the last couple of weeks, and I think we're going to be talking about a lot more, as you mentioned, as we turn this corner after Labor Day. But the National Democrats have a lot of problems on their hands because they've tried to really carve out this affordability lane, right? And it's worked for a while, I think, but now the loudest voices are Al-Sayed and his relationship with Piker. And National Democrats are now having to answer to these far left, really communist candidates that are running and that have won these primary races, right? Over two dozen. And the National Democrats are now having to answer, do you support Piker? Do you believe that America deserved 9/11? Do you believe that Israel deserved the Hamas attack? These are the questions they are now having to answer. So I think they have a lot of problems on their hands. On the other hand, Republicans really haven't been in this type of position in a midterm like this. Usually we're down by quite a bit. And I think we need to be able to carve out that narrative and message that the future is getting better. And Democrats really have a hard time selling that. Well, first of all, they created the affordability crisis that we're facing.
15: Yeah.
6: And secondly, these radical anti-American candidates are really becoming a problem. And I think, Jason, they will be a big problem for National Democrats heading into the general election.
15: Well, listen to this. This is Cut 20.
11: On this vote, the yeas are 220, the nays are 192, with two voting present. The resolution is adopted. Without objection, motion to reconsider is laid on the table.
15: That's a vote in the United States Congress to condemn socialism.
6: Yes.
15: 192 Democrats would not vote for to condemn it because they know that's where their bread is buttered. They are pro-socialism, pro-communism. They put a vote on the floor. They hated it. They yelled, screamed, you know, cried wild about it. And what happened? They put it up for a vote. Only two Democrats voted to condemn it.
6: You know, that signals a lot of problems in your party.
15: Yeah. Well, and now listen to this. If it gets even worse, because this is a question come from TMZ. I'm a big TMZ fan. Harvey Levin. Love Harvey. I like TMZ. Here's a question they threw to AOC about her 2028 rumors. Cut 21.
12: We saw that you made some staffing changes to your office. Is this to potentially gear up for a 2028 run, potentially?
13: I think that, you know, transitions on teams are a normal part of the job. You know, August tends to be a natural time, and the fall tends to be a natural time for transitions around the Hill.
15: Oh, that's a total non-answer. In fact, I want to take that laugh. Maybe the savants that are working at Fox News Radio can take that that laugh and make it its own button on Jimmy's keyboard, because that was the fakest, lamest laugh. In fact, when you guys are ready, tell me and we'll play that laugh again. That was so lame.
6: Yeah, is that her woke 2.0 laugh? It's a new AOC.
15: Yes. I mean, come on. She is gearing up. And why shouldn't she? I mean, I'm actually kind of like...
6: Agree.
15: Like, there's a huge void. Nobody's stepping into it. The party is leaderless.
6: Yep.
15: And she'll get out and talk to everybody. So why not run? I mean, she loses. She's, you know, pretty young. She wins. She wins. I mean, it's kind of scary, but she might actually run and win.
6: Yeah, this is actually her, like, opportunity of a lifetime, Jason. Like, the cards couldn't be lining out more perfectly for her. You're right. You know, once Nancy Pelosi left, I believe the party crumbled. She had the party so dialed in order. She had AOC in line, and Nancy Pelosi left. And there's no leadership. It was like a free-for-all, right? They keep saying, we're this big tent party. All are welcome. Well, I know one thing. When you don't stand for anything, you're going to fall for anything. And you're going to get AOC as a presidential nominee. And that's what's going to happen. She wants it. She's just salivating for it. And honestly, she has a lane. She has a lane in her party to do this. I know that she just re-upped her DSA association. She had sort of let it pass for the last 7 years, so she re-upped that. She's playing into this big tent theme. She's playing into her donors and her youth and this energized sort of younger base that the DSA has ginned up. She's kind of gathering them in and then trying to go woke 2.0. Like, hey, you know, what I said in the past, like, you know, I'm a new person now. She's you know, politics. She's already reframing her narrative.
15: Oh, yeah.
6: Really,
15: no, look.
6: Getting out and defining who she is.
15: She got rid of her boyfriend and froze those eggs. And so why not do it? Let's play it. Let's hear it. What does she say?
12: Potentially.
15: Oh, yeah. That's so good. One more time.
12: Potentially.
15: Yeah. Oh, I love that. All right. Tiffany Smiley, thanks so much for joining us. Fox Across
6: thanks,
15: America.
6: David.
15: Thanks. We'll talk to you soon. Stay with us. We'll be right back.
5: The critics have spoken.
14: 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Yep. Rousy, but different.
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1: Hey, it's Jason Chaffetz filling in for Jimmy while he celebrates his 20th anniversary. We got a lot to talk about because there's always somebody doing something stupid somewhere. And so there's plenty of material, even though we're getting ready. It's hump day, going into a long Labor Day weekend. Hope you're not one of those getting thrashed by these storms hitting Texas and Louisiana. There's a lot of weather going on in the world. A lot of other craziness going on in the world. So who better to have and to be able to talk about than Caroline Downey, who's live in the New York studios.
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2: Great to see you, Jason. How you doing?
1: Well, I always love having you on. You are one of the smarter people out there. But I want to talk about, and you know, we don't ever give any fair warning about what we're going to talk about. But I want to talk a little bit about immigration. So this is Kathy Hochul, the governor of New York. Listen to this cut 10, then I want to get your reaction.

0: across America. In New York, we say no more.
1: No more ICE. That's what she's advocating for, Caroline.
2: Yeah, abolish ICE. Okay, Kathy Hochul. The thing is, an ambitious agency like ICE became exceedingly necessary because of Democratic policies, because of the Biden administration ushering in millions of unvetted illegal aliens. That was a gross affront to our national sovereignty, obviously. And it wasn't just the federal government that was footing the bill. It was all these localities. It was the border states. It was New York. You know, Kathy Hochul is supposed to be governing New York. Well, New York City, I recall, had a really rough time with the migrant crisis. I remember as a reporter at National Review, I was doing investigative stuff in the Upper West Side. And it was, talk about rogue, she uses the word rogue, that was rogue. That was utter lawlessness. These people were not obeying any rules of the road. There was a lot of vagrancy. There was a lot of crime, you know, old people getting like nearly run over by these unregistered mopeds down Broadway. So the point is that ICE became necessary because of the lawlessness that Democrats blessed. It's obviously there's been these high profile cases, and that has been ripe for Democrats to capitalize on to say, well, you know, this entire agency is rotten to its core. It's corrupt. It needs to be disbanded. But the reality is that that doesn't reflect the majority of the agency. Those who have been with it for many years in many cases, and they're doing important work, which is apprehending and detaining illegal aliens that are here. And if they weren't doing that work, I don't believe the Democrats for one second when they say, oh, well, let's go back to INS. Let's go back to the earlier version. I don't believe that they would give them the authority to do what they need to do. No, this is all bluffing. No matter what they say, there's no version of immigration enforcement that they would find tolerable.
1: Yeah, it's huffing and bluffing. I think you're exactly right. It's huffing and bluffing all the way through it because they're the ones that open up the border. And they say, oh, there needs to be a legal, lawful way. Okay, there is a legal, lawful way. You go through the process. We let in nearly a million people every year. I keep talking about this all the time. But they're the ones that changed credible fear standards. They're the ones that encourage people. They're the ones, the Vice President Kamala Harris saying, oh, it's global climate change. It's causing people to come up from Central America. I mean, like, and then they told us the border was secure. They lied through their teeth, Caroline. They lied time and time again. Oh, we have operational control, Mayorkas would say. And then the vice president would say, oh, it's a secure border. The spokesperson would come out and say, oh, yes, it's totally secure. That was a total, complete lie.
2: Yeah, and it was an inversion of what the execution of federal law on immigration is supposed to be. The fact that Kamala Harris, border czar, Kamala Harris was charged with investigating the root causes of mass migration out of Central America and Latin America, first of all, didn't do that. That's why she partially lost the 2024 election, is because she utterly failed at that role. But more importantly, that's not how you address immigration. You fix it by deterring it. You fix it by creating, yes, physical barriers, because country without a border is not a country. It is not our responsibility to fix the socioeconomic corruption and deterioration of countries that are not ours. Unfortunately, that is their government's responsibility. We can be extra benevolent and charitable and try to talk to their governments and say, hey, you know, you're getting a lot of people in caravans that are fleeing. Have you considered, you know, not having hyperinflation? Have you considered, like, not being inept at governance in Mexico and all these other countries? But in reality, that's not the U.S. government's responsibility. The responsibility is just to secure the border.
1: We got to play AOC's laugh because that's the way they looked at this. Do you guys have it?
3: Potentially.
1: Yeah. Play that one more time.
3: Potentially.
1: Yeah. Oh. That's what they were doing. That's what they were doing. Caroline, thank you so much for joining us. Caroline Downey, thanks for joining us on Fox Across America. I wish we had more time, but stay with us. We'll be right back. Andy Biggs coming up.
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1: Fox News, I'm Tom Rigotti. Jury deliberations will continue tomorrow morning in the Lindsay Clancy murder trial. Fox's Brian Yenis reports.
2: The jury of nine women and three men sent a note to the judge saying they are still deadlocked. Judge William Sullivan then read the Tui Rodriguez or dynamite charge, a final instruction urging the jury to reconsider their positions.
1: Clancy's lawyers say she was suffering from postpartum psychosis and are criminally responsible for the deaths of her three young children. The House has failed to pass a proposed constitutional amendment that would cap the number of Supreme Court justices at nine.
3: On this vote, the yeas are 212, the nays are 206, two-thirds not being in the affirmative, the rules are not suspended, and the joint resolution is not agreed to.
1: It was nearly a party-line vote. A two-thirds majority is needed for a constitutional amendment. America's listening to Fox News.
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14: A 7 on the WOKV weather meter with a few showers every once in a while moving in off the Atlantic. Otherwise, partly cloudy skies tonight, dropping to the low to mid 70s, closer to 80 degrees at the beaches. Your Thursday will be partly cloudy. A few showers, an isolated thunderstorm, again shifting more inland as we go through the afternoon. Highs will range from the 80s at the beaches to around 90 degrees inland. And Friday, partly sunny. A few showers and thunderstorms, mostly inland, with highs near 90 degrees. From the First Alert Weather Center, I'm Action News Jack's Chief Meteorologist Mike Burrish for 104.5. 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
13: 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It's the morning show that overslept. Fox Across America with Jimmy Failla.
5: Hey, it's actually Jason Chaffetz. We are waiting for Andy Biggs, who's on the floor of the House of Representatives. We're going to catch him just as he gets off the floor. It's funny how that works. Congress is actually in session. The House, not the Senate. No time for Save America Act. Oh, we couldn't pass. We don't have the votes. We couldn't try anything. With the debate would take too long. Our schedule's too busy. Those are all the excuses. Of course, the Senate not in session. So, you know, that's the way they roll over there in the Senate. And they won't be back next week because, you know, it's Labor Day. And then it'll be the following week and they'll start to trickle into town and get back to work or do who knows what, prepare for an election. Quite honestly, nothing really happens between now and Election Day. And you know what's crazy? Here we are in the first few days of September 2nd, and voting. It's going to start like in 30 days. So primaries, I think they're all over. Got some good, amazing candidates that have gone and secured their nominations and to be their representative on the ballot. But there's still this question of what the Postal Service is going to do, because the Postal Service needs some information. Those states that try to do all vote by mail, like Utah and others try to do vote by mail, they just want to be able to confirm and look at and coordinate and do other things with the voter rolls. So don't think that is just going to suddenly disappear off the radar, but that clock is ticking and ticking, getting closer and closer. And I think part of the people who love vote by mail got to understand, I think everybody should vote same time, same place, same information in person with a voter ID. That's just where I come on this. Maybe you are different. Some people say, it's a lot easier to vote by mail. Well, vote by mail is, that's not supposed to ease and convenience is not like on my top 10 list. Integrity of the ballot is like paramount, like integrity, making sure that we have an accurate, something that is not manipulated, something where everybody can access the ballot. Yes. And there's things you have to take care of, you know, people going across the border, people, you know, that are serving overseas, our military. Maybe you got somebody who's in an assisted living center, can't get out, you know, things like that, people in hospital. There's ways to take care of that. But, no. You got a lot of people that want to fight against that absolutely every single step of the way. Well, what's interesting in the world of politics is you never quite know where things are going to go. And what's going to happen and what's going on. So I'm going to play this clip 24. This is a really interesting discussion here as we wait for Andy Biggs. This is on Medi Unfiltered on Kamala Harris's loyalty to former President Biden. This is an interview with Hunter Biden. He's the other voice that you're going to hear. Let's play clip 24.
15: I'm asking, why do you think she's not a very good politician?
16: So I hear people go like, well, she was so loyal to your dad and she was this and that and the other thing. Well, maybe from your perspective, but maybe not from mine.
15: How is she not loyal to your dad?
16: That's between me and her.
15: You can't just dangle that out.
16: Sure I can. You know why I can't? Because I ain't running for anything, Medi. I can say whatever the fuck I want.
5: He's been living that lifestyle and that approach to life his entire life. He can do whatever the, you know, bleep that he wants, because that's just the way the old Hunter Biden rolls. But, you know, he will continue to be out there. I think it's pretty fascinating to hear these interviews. I don't know what the family's going to do for income, but yeah. Well, we were talking about elections, and one of the people who secured the Republican nomination, critical state, the state of Arizona, my former colleague, he is on the House Judiciary Committee, super smart attorney, but all around good guy. We're glad to have Andy Biggs joining us. Congressman, thanks for joining us on Fox Across America.
17: Jason, it's great to be with you. Always good to talk to you.
5: Hey, glad to hear the House is in session. What was the big thing this week getting after it for you?
17: Well, we did the CR yesterday, which is the continuing resolution, the spending to keep that going. And then I just walked off the floor. I've sponsored a constitutional amendment to enshrine the number of nine as the Supreme Court justices. As you know, the left wants to pack the court, Jason. And so we thought it'd be best. And this is not a new idea. This has been around for a long, long time. But that the Supreme Court should be enshrined as nine members.
5: Well, explain to people why that's so important. Because, you know, here to the Democrats, they don't like the results. So they just thought, oh, we'll just pack the court. It's just, you know, but they also have this approach that the Constitution is this living, breathing document. It changes all the time.
17: Yeah, well, I mean, they want to pack the court because they're upset ideologically. They don't like Donald Trump, so they think this is a court that just supports Trump. But Trump, believe me, has been pretty angry at this court, as you know, periodically, because he's lost. So nine it's been for 150 years, there's been nine justices on the Supreme Court, and we think that should continue going forward, rather than turning it into a political football so that the next group that comes in, so the Democrats pack it at 13, which, by the way, they have said they want to do. If they win the majority, they say they're going to pack it at 13. And if they get 13 next time and we win, do we need to take it up to 15 to then have the majority so we get what we want? In other words, Stephen Breyer, who was a Democrat, liberal, leftist kind of guy on the Supreme Court, said, you'll create a judicial arms race, and that means that, Jason, you and I both know this, that we would become kind of a banana republic at that point.
5: Yeah, you know, I did think it's funny, and it's not a laughing matter. We're talking about the Supreme Court here, obviously. I mean, I do think your approach to it, of course, we're talking to Andy Biggs here, Republican nominee for governor of Arizona. Your approach is right. Let's just put this in the Constitution, nail it down at nine. But it would be kind of fun to have Donald Trump call their bluff and say, yeah, you're right, let's do 13. And just go ahead and go nominate four people. We have the Senate, just bust them right through and add four more Clarence Thomases to it. And say, well, how could you not vote for it? You said you were in favor of it. Well, you were right, let's do that. But you're right, they would ante it up and they'd say, oh, we need 21 or whatever they want.
17: Exactly. It would just keep going up. And he'd have to hurry up because he'd have to try to get him before the midterms and everything else.
5: Oh, he could. He could, yeah. Never mind the vetting. But I always thought that would be funny. Say, okay, yeah, good idea. We have the Senate and we have the presidency. Good idea, fellas. All right, let's talk about Arizona because Arizona somehow put this crazy Hobbs governor in there. I love the fact that you right away wanted to debate her. What has been her response thus far?
17: Well, she's adamantly opposed to debating me, Jason. And
5: why?
17: I didn't. Well, she can't really defend her position. And, you know, it's gotten so bad that there was a forum last week and we went into it. And I didn't realize this, but she had imposed conditions on the forum hosts that she didn't have to be in the same room with me or same hallway. I had to go down a different hallway, Jason. I thought we were going to be on the stage together, you know, but no. So they had me on the stage first, and then they said, you got to leave the room. I had to leave the room, go down my own hallway, sit in my own green room, and then she didn't even come out of her green room, walk down her own hallway and take the stage until I was locked and sequestered, you know. It is so bizarre. It's so bizarre.
5: You're such an ominous guy. I mean, anybody who's met you is like so intimidated, just shudders at the mere presence of your handshake. You're like one of the nicest, easiest going guys I know. How in the world she can't be in the same room? But I do think it's, if she were called out on her record and you're smart enough to know and understand the issues one at a time, I don't think she's that smart. That's my take on it.
17: Well, you may be right, but it sure would be fun, though, to be able
5: voters
17: to
5: should have get this. Space. Voters should be able. On a serious note,
17: exactly.
5: You're running for political office. There are two viable candidates on that ballot. The people, good people of Arizona, of which I used to live there, went to grade school, high school there. My mom, you know, lived there until she passed away. My wife is born and raised in Mesa, Arizona. I mean, there are a lot of How in the world they're expected to go through this without seeing the two people debate an issue is just so fundamentally wrong.
17: Well, it is wrong because the way she's playing this is she's just kind of hiding out. She's doing what Biden did. She doesn't come out. If she does, it's totally scripted. But then they've spent over $19 million just trashing me the last 2 months.
5: Wow.
17: You know, that's her mode. And if we had a debate, she'd have to actually look me in the eye and answer questions and about her record and, you know, et cetera. But I'm hoping and I believe that the people of Arizona, they see through this. I mean, it's because it's pretty,
5: all right,
17: it's
5: so
17: pretty amazing.
5: How do people find you online if they want to help support, get to know you?
17: Yeah, it's bigsforarizona.com, bigsforarizona.com.
5: And, that would be two G's, by the way. Two G's.
17: Yeah,
5: he's that big. He requires two G's in his name. Biggs for Arizona. Congressman, thank you so much for joining us.
17: I can
5: also call you my friend and wish you nothing but the best. Thanks for joining us on Fox Across America. Stay with us. We'll be right back.
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0: Welcome back to Fox Across America. We're excited. We got a good guest. Somebody else who's also going to be on the ballot in November, and that's the senator, good senator from Florida, Ashley Moody. Senator, thanks so much for joining us.
1: It is always great to be with you.
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1: It's true.
0: You have been on many times.
1: Well, we share a lot of the same values, that is for sure. And so it's always great to be with you to talk about that.
0: Well, you're simple. I shouldn't say simple. You're so easy to talk to. And you just call balls and strikes the way you see them. You just have clarity, cut to the nub of the issue. That's what I appreciate people, and particularly those in politics. None of this sugarcoating, dancing all around, that, you know, like trying to sell everybody something. That's why I think you've thrived and you've done so well. But you're running against somebody, Senator Moody, there in Florida. She wasn't expected to win her race, and now I hear that she was just endorsed by AOC. You must be quaking in your boots.
1: Well, you knew it was coming. She's been trying out for the Socialist Squad for a really long time. She'd already been endorsed by Ilhan Omar, Rashid Tlaib, and now, you know, she's cherry on top, AOC. But really, you know, if she were elected to the United States Senate, this is my opponent, Angie Dixon, if she were elected to the United States Senate, she would be the most extreme radical senator in the history of the United States. You know, she was arrested recently for not leaving the governor's office in Florida. You know, had to be removed. She took a bullhorn to the House floor, gave ear damage to one of the other members. I mean, she would take that same type of chaos and obstruction, subversiveness to all the things this country was founded on, to the United States Senate. And I'm standing in her way, and I will not let it happen. And all of the voters and Floridians that are going to come out on November 3rd are also going to stand in her way.
0: Talk to me about Florida, because oftentimes people say, oh, we want to be like Florida. Florida is so much. You've been there. You've been the attorney general. You're now the United States senator. Like, when you go out and campaign, you have town hall meetings, you're meeting with people, you're in the airport or a restaurant, whatever it might be, you're out and about in Florida. What are people most concerned about? What would they like you to do?
1: Yeah, I think people really want to make sure their government is working day in and day out for them and their interests and protecting their rights and economic freedom, which is what has made this country great. You know, the Democrat socialists that have taken over the Democrat Party, and I know people want to say they're rising or they're gaining steam. No, the Democrats are voting in lockstep with them. So let's just call it what it is. Let's call balls and strikes. They have taken over that party. They are voting to shut down the government so they don't fund law enforcement or secure the border. They're voting not to fund our military. We lost a vote on that. That was a bipartisan bill before this most recent work period. I mean, they have voted against time and time again voter ID. They want non-citizens to vote. They want to abolish prisons. They want kids under the 18 to be educated at their will, and they want to be able to change their gender at their will without parent involvement. I mean, this is really extreme positions, and Floridians don't want that. That's not what has made Florida great. As you know, Jason, when I was attorney general, I fought in court hard to make sure that the government stayed out of people's lives, that we remained open and free, that government wasn't shutting down churches or schools or people in their homes or picking and choosing which business was going to get to stay open. We were not about that. And because of that, we had the most thriving economy from 2019 to 25 of any other state in the nation. So I've taken that same fight to Washington as the same fierceness that I had as attorney general here in Florida. I now bring that to bear as senator, and we are racking up the wins on behalf of American people. We're closing that trust gap. We're making sure they remember that they're the bosses. The power remains with the people, and we're accountable to them. And I'm just getting started. I've only been a senator a year and a half, but I love working for Floridians, and I won't stop fighting for them.
0: Of course, we're talking to Ashley Moody, who's the Republican nominee. She's been there. She's doing an incredible job. And You said something in there that reminded me of this text I got just today. This is one of the big pharmacies. Everybody would recognize their name. Well, that's where I pick up my prescriptions. And of course, I got, you know, I get text reminders of something, you know, I get a couple of prescriptions when they're, you know. But it reminded me, it sent me this text and it said, your COVID-19 booster is now available. I'm like, who's, I mean, I don't want to play doctor. I'm not a doctor. Everybody's got to decide for themselves. But man, to go out there and tout that you can go get your COVID-19 booster, I just started like, seriously, that's what we're still doing? But I know it. I know, anyway, I probably should leave that alone, shouldn't I?
1: Well, I think it just goes to underscore folks want to trust their government. They want to make sure the people that they send to Washington to work on their behalf are viewing all policy decisions, all communications, all guidance with the understanding that we work for them, with their interests in mind, with our national security in this country in mind. And as you know, when I was Attorney General, we pushed the hardest in terms of trying to make sure the government was accountable and being honest with the people and what they were doing during one of the most challenging times of government oppression. And I would say in the history of this country, when you had government saying, don't visit with your family, you can't be with your loved ones when they may be on their deathbed. I mean, you can't spend holidays because you have to be so far apart. Schools can't open. I mean, we were very clear.
0: Ashley,
1: we didn't have all the answers, but we wanted government to be honest with us. I'm trying to close that trust gap.
0: Ashley Moody from the great state of Florida. Thanks so much for joining us on Fox Across America. We got to go. Stay with us. We got good guests. Pat Fallon, Julia Banderas coming up.
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8: This is a Fox News alert, a deadly shooting in Minneapolis. I'm Lee Silasera. At least one person is dead, reportedly the gunman. Six others hurt, including two police officers who are in stable condition after a shooting at an apartment building in downtown Minneapolis. Minnesota Governor Tim Walz said in a social media post, state officials are on the ground helping local law enforcement respond. FBI Director Kash Patel says his agents are assisting in the investigation. In Waynesboro, Virginia,